0: on Sports. He's Brett Evans. I'm Pat Boyle. 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Fun show, first 2 hours, a lot of baseball, and most recently a lot of football, deep diving into the AFC North. I think the Bengals are going to win the division. I'm not buying into the hype on the Ravens. I think Aaron Rodgers still has plenty of juice left in the tank. What say you about the AFC North? 310-840-4910. We haven't touched on the Cleveland Browns because we're going to here in just a bit. And even more importantly, we're going to go behind Cleveland lines and talk to Ashley Bastock, Browns insider for Cleveland.com. Her thoughts on training camp, her thoughts on the quarterback battle, everything to look out for in this very, very make or break season for this offense and for Deshaun Watson and Shador Sanders and some young receivers, Harold Fannin, Quinshon Judkins. And this is one of the youngest offenses outside of the quarterback position in the NFL. And if Shador does end up taking it over, you're looking at one of the youngest offenses overall. So we'll get Ashley Bastock's thoughts in less than 20 minutes from now. 310-840-4910. Brad, we'll get to Cleveland here in just a bit. Let's like we deep dive on Baltimore, Pittsburgh, and Cincinnati. But as we're one step closer, one day closer to the start of the NFL season, 22 days away on this time right now, we'll be getting ready to kick it off between the Seahawks and the Patriots. Let's do some more over-under, shall we? Some season-long predictions for some of the top quarterbacks in the game. And let's start with the reigning MVP. And the reigning, well, they're not the NFC West champions, and they got beat in the NFC title game. But the team that is the Super Bowl favorite, LA Rams, Matthew Stafford's touchdowns this season, Brad, 30.5. He blew past that number last season quite easily. Career high 46 touchdowns. He can fall 15 short of that and still go over that number this season. Are you taking the? Are you going to be edgy here and go on the under on Matthew Stafford? Or do you think he blows past 30 again this year?
1: Man, I ain't insane in the membrane. I can't fade Matthew Stafford. Now, look, there are some concerns right now with Puka Nacua, obviously. There could be a suspension looming around some of the off-the-field controversies that have been tied to him. And he's dealing with a tender lung muscle, a groin injury right now. But hopefully he's going to be ready for week one. So that gives me a little bit of pause. But he's still got Davante Adams there. I know he's getting a little bit long in the tooth, but still one of the elite red zone weapons in the game. Kyren Williams, certainly good to pinch as a pass catcher. They got a plethora of tight ends on roster. Terrence Ferguson has been the talk behind the scenes of the Rams training camp. Effectively could be the third wide receiver in a way on this roster, though. Again, he's listed at tight end. Stafford's going to chuck, I say, at least 35. And all we need is 31 of cash. It's light juice on the over at a minus 105. I really don't understand that. It's not an overly intimidating strength of schedule. 15th hardest for fantasy quarterbacks. Mike Clady, ESPN's got a projected for exactly 35. And again, I think that number is right. Yes, he's got possibly the best defense in the NFL and support, so it may not be a lot of negative game scripts, but he was number 7 in red zone completion percentage, number 1 in red zone attempts last year, number 10 in deep ball completion percentage. How on earth can you go against Matthew Stafford with a brilliant mind like Sean McVay calling the shots and arguably the best offense in the NFL when everybody's healthy? Over 30.5 passing touchdowns. Final answer.
0: Yeah, I'm not thinking twice about this. And, for other people, well, what about Stafford's bad back? Look, he had a bad back last year to the point where they basically had him like do two little mini workouts. And they're like, hey, shut him down. This thing ain't ready to go. We're like 3 weeks away from the start of the season. And we're wondering if Matthew Stafford's going to miss week one. How did that?

0: turnout. The red light therapy and everything else. Yeah, he went on to win the MVP, the best season of his career. So, yeah, look, there has been no reported issues about the back here. Could he get hurt? Yeah, he could get hurt just like 31 other quarterbacks in the NFL could get hurt. Outside of that, you mentioned all the upside of this offense. Yeah, over 30 and a half, not thinking twice about it. He could easily throw for 35. Hell, it wouldn't shock me if he touches 40 again this year. I mean, I think he's going to continue to age like a fine wine. All right, this is a good one here. The reigning AFC West champions and Bo Nix with this Broncos offense that, on paper, got a hell of a whole lot better adding Jalen Waddle to the receiving room. J.K. Dobbins, R.J. Harvey still going to man the running back room. And Sean Payton turning over the play calling duties here this season. Does that affect this passing game as Davis Webb is going to be the play caller for this Broncos offense? Evan Engram, we'll see if he could be a better run blocker and get on the field more in the tight end room. But Bo Nix's passing touchdowns for this season, 24 and a half. Last year, he finished almost right on the button there. 25 touchdowns last season. Had 29 his rookie year. So, Brad, over under 24 and a half touchdowns for Bo Nix.
1: Yeah, again, 25 and 29 his first 2 years in the National Football League. And I've talked to a number of my Denver reporter friends, and they have been speaking about how up-tempo this offense is going to be under Webb. And that could really unleash a lot of efficiency, short to medium field passes, the occasional downfield chuck. Bo Nix is going to be a focal point of the offense, as he, you know, understandably and deservedly should be. They're going to be, you know, fairly balanced, of course, with a running attack. J.K. Dobbins, R.J. Harvey. I love me some Jonah Coleman. And I think he's going to be an impact player in at least 3 to 5 games this season, a direct backup to J.K. and R.J. But I like the weaponry around Nix. Cortland Sutton. And we'll see if he remains as a WR2, because Pat Bryant's been all the talk of training camp. Everybody is hyping him up. He could be a breakout, potential season for him. Jalen Waddle, you mentioned. Evan Engram, we'll see if he's got anything left. I think this number is a little bit too low. 25 to 27 passing touchdowns feels right to me. He was number 9 in red zone completion percentage last season. And I understand the Denver Broncos defense is going to be stiff and stout, maybe limited, you know, some of those coming from behind sort of games. But he has arguably the best offensive line in the NFL. So a lot of clean pockets. He'll be efficient as a result. 25, 27 touchdowns. That is what my fearless forecast is for Bo Nix.
0: I want to bring out the stat you mentioned there. 9th in red zone completion percentage. That's really good. Let me point out another stat to you here, Brad, from his rookie season and how it compared to last year. Bo Nix's rookie season, he threw 77 pass attempts inside the 20. So in the red zone, he threw 77 passes all year. 30% of those pass attempts went for a touchdown. Last year, Bo Nix, 87 pass attempts in the red zone, 19% resulted in a touchdown. And even more jarringly are the numbers inside the 10 and inside the 5. Bo Nix, rookie season, threw 30 passes inside the 10. 50% went for touchdowns. Last year, threw 38 passes inside the 10. 24% went for touchdowns. That's a massive difference. And inside the 5, where, smaller sample size, you're not throwing too many passes inside the 5, but still, Bo Nix, rookie season, threw 11 passes inside the 5. 25% went for a touchdown. 55% went for a touchdown. So that's 6 out of 11. Last year, 20 pass attempts inside the 5, only 35% went for a touchdown. For whatever reason, they just couldn't get it going and when they were throwing on first and goal or in the red zone. So that worries me. That worries me. That was the play calling. And I think that's a big reason why Sean Payton turned over the play calling to Davis Webb. But you said the number is low. It feels too low. It feels dirty. It feels stinky. But I just can't buy it. I can't buy it. I mean, if he plays every game and he avoids any injury bug, I mean, Bo Nix could easily throw for 30, right? But I just feel like this is a trap. And I feel like he could still have a really good season and only finish with like 23 or 24 touchdowns. So I'm going to go under, but I don't like it. It stinks. And I'd rather just move on. Let's go to Sam Darnold. You want to talk about a low number? How about this for low, Brad? Sam.

0: Darnold, 23 and a half passing touchdowns is the total. He only had 25 last year, 35 2 years ago with the Minnesota Vikings. Sam Darnold has not missed a game in the last 2 years. Does he go over or under 23 and a half touchdowns? What do you think?
1: Oh, I will pinch my nose on this one and take the under, Pat. Look, it is use of the under. And you might say to yourself, yeah, you already throw out the numbers, 25, 35 passing touchdowns the last couple of seasons. I give additional data. While I'm, an absolute moron for taking this under, he was number 6 in adjusted completion percentage last season, number 3 in deep ball completion percentage. Thanks, JSN and Rashid Shaheed. He was number 7. And or 17, excuse me, in a red zone completion percentage, a little bit of a drop off there. Strength of schedule, only the 13th easiest. So not the easiest, but not the hardest by any stretch. So kind of neutral in that category. Mike Clay's got a projected for 24 on the nose, but he's got a very supportive defense. And I think they're really going to lean on the ground and pound again with Jadarian Price, a rookie out of Notre Dame. I think it's going to make some serious noise. Get some Alani and Zach Charbonnet is going to be back, presumably, maybe mid-season, close to full strength. It's going to be close, man, but I don't feel great about it. I'm not actually going to bet on this, but if I have a lean, I indeed will live in the land down under reluctantly on Sam Darnold, 23 and a half passing score.
0: Yeah.
2: Land down under.
0: I'm gonna take the over, but I don't think that this is pretty eye popping when I first look at it. But then again, you look at what happened last year. You look at how much they want to run the ball, especially run the ball in the red zone. Look, I think that's changed, and I know Clint Kubiak's no longer here. He's the head coach of the Raiders, so Brian Fleury is now the offensive coordinator. Zach Charbonnet starting the season on the PUP list. Remains in recovery mode as of 2 days ago, still on the PUP list. I don't think he's going to be there to start the season. So if it is my guy Jadarian Price from Notre Dame and George Ilani, who you mentioned, do you trust those guys to pound it into the end zone if you're inside the 10 or inside the 15? I think they got to be a little bit more aggressive throwing the football early on this season. And I think you've got a lot more trust in Sam Darnold after he showed you he could win a freaking Super Bowl. So I think that just results in more throwing opportunities, more red zone opportunities for Darnold. And I think more touchdowns. I'll take the over, but yeah, that's another number that is pretty fishy and pretty tricky. Finally, let's go to Malik Willis. If you thought those last two numbers were pretty stinky and trap-esque, how about this one? Malik Willis, 14 and a half touchdowns
1: for
0: his Dolphins team. Look, we got really have no data to go off of for Malik Willis here other than his time as a backup. He's never thrown more than 3 touchdowns in a season. He's never made more than 3 starts in a season, so we're flying blind. We know the receiving room is a complete question mark. They have Devon Achane, but not much outside of that. Can Malik Willis just get to 15 touchdowns here, Brad? Do you think so? Yes or no?
1: Yes, I do, because the volume is going to be cranked for Malik Willis because his defense is going to be a bottom 5 unit. So they're going to be playing from behind often in games. He could come out smell like a rose in garbage time. I know the receiving core is exactly that, unproven. But Caleb Douglas looked pretty good in the last preseason game and that one-handed tip that he ended up coming down with to himself for a sizable chunk gain. Maybe he's at surefire WR. One that could shine in his rookie season. I think Greg Dulcich is going to be a potential breakout tight end pass catcher. You know, Devon Achane is a guy that could catch upwards of 70, 75, maybe even 80 passes this season. And so explosive in the open field. I mean, if you play even 15 games, can he average a passing touchdown per game? I know it's a limited sample size from last season. But he took a major step forward in Green Bay with his overall accuracy. He looked poised in the pocket. He delivered passes crisply within that LaFleur offense. If that transfers to South Beach, all I need is 15 passing touchdowns. Yeah, I can invest in that. Though I will say Malik Willis could be more of an impactful rusher than a passer this season. That dude can absolutely scoot.
0: Yeah, he can. And look, in case you're wondering, well, is there a chance he gets benched? Well, remember, they do have Quinn Ewers as the backup who they drafted in the

0: seventh round last year, and then Quinn Ewers did play in four games a season ago, made three starts, week 16, 17, 18, and in those three games, threw three touchdowns, threw three picks, wasn't very good. I mean, the Dolphins season was a lost cause at that point. So I think there is a chance if the Dolphins are really bad and Malik Willis is, you know, poor, maybe not even because of his own fault, maybe because, again, the offense around him might stink. I think there's a chance they bench him because, hey, you got to see what you got in Quinn Ewers, because otherwise you're probably going to be drafting a quarterback again next year. They're probably going to be drafting a quarterback regardless of how Quinn Ewers plays, unless he takes over and plays six, seven games and absolutely dominates. I just don't see it happening. So I think there's a chance Malik Willis gets benched. And I think there's a chance that he just doesn't get to 15 touchdowns here, Brad, because, I mean, think about it. Well, let's make a comparison. Let's make a comparison to Cam Ward, who was the unquestioned franchise quarterback for the Titans last season, played 17 games, got hurt in the final game of the season, but played every game. Cam Ward only threw 15 touchdowns last year. And that was with an offense that was, like, marginally better, I think, than what the Dolphins are going to be trotting out there. So it's a low number, but it wouldn't surprise me if he goes under here. It wouldn't surprise me if they go to Quinn Ewers at some point if they're as bad as we think they're going to be. So that number, I don't want any part of that. I don't want any part of Malik Willis taking his over-under on his passing touchdowns. 310-840-4910. We'll take a short break. We'll get back to the AFC North when we come back, because we got to hit on the Cleveland Browns. And what better way to go deep on the Cleveland Browns than to talk to Ashley Bastock, who covers them for Cleveland.com. We'll get all of her thoughts on training camp, and we'll hopefully get some answers on what is the biggest question facing the Browns this season. Who's QB1, and are they going to be QB1 for the majority of the season? Talking Browns with Ashley Bastock when we come back. He's Brad Evans. I'm Pat Boyle. This is BetMGM Tonight on Westwood One Sports.
1: Deshaun Watson outdueled Shedeur Sanders in the Browns preseason opener. Can Sanders make up ground when he gets the start Saturday against Buffalo? Westwood One Sports.
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1: Welcome on back, BetMGM Tonight, Westwood One Sports. He's Brad Evans. I'm Pat Boyle. Phone number to join the show, 310-840-4910. Because we started the show talking about the NL MVP race, and wouldn't you know it, Pete Crow Armstrong has just led off the ball game yet again with another bomb. 31st of the year to put the Cubbies up against the White Sox. So we'll get back to talking about PCA versus Shohei Ohtani in just a bit. Why? What else happened, Brad?
2: But wait, there's more. Michael Bullish also went yard. Cubs up 2-0.
1: Wow. Beautiful. And obviously, PCA pushed my streak and let's go streaking to 6 in a row. So we love to see that. We'll get back to the NL MVP race discussion in just a bit. But as promised, let's go to Cleveland, baby. Let's go to the dog pound and talk some Cleveland Browns here. One of two teams still with a quarterback battle going on. And this one, the best one to keep an eye on as we head towards week one of the season. So to talk all things Browns, we go to the guest line and bring in Ashley Bastock, who covers the Browns for Cleveland.com. You can find her on Twitter at AshleyBastock42. Ashley, it's Brad and Pat. Thanks so much for joining us. How you doing?
3: I'm good. Thanks for having me, guys. If one thing is true about Cleveland, we are used to quarterback battles here.
1: That is right, and who knows, maybe at the end of this season that ever-growing list on that Browns jersey of quarterbacks that have played in the last 20 years, will maybe it'll gain another name or two. Maybe, who knows? I mean, Sanders and Watson already on the list, but Ashley, what does the QB battle look like after Tuesday's practice, and what can you tell us about what head coach Todd Monken has been saying since Saturday's preseason game where Deshaun Watson started, but both he and Shedeur Sanders played against the Bears?
3: Yeah, so this week, I think, ever since the training camp schedule came out and we knew they were going to still be in a quarterback battle coming out of the spring, everyone has sort of had their eyes on as the pivotal week. On Thursday, they are doing their only joint practice of this training camp with the Buffalo Bills.

0: obviously a tough challenge as Josh Allen and company come to town. But how Todd Monken has been talking about this battle is that it's still ongoing. I think it has shifted, and I think ultimately, after the Bears game, what he talked about is wanting to make sure that Shedeur Sanders gets that chance to start a game. They wanted to see both of these guys start a half in a preseason game and get a two-minute drill, and Deshaun Watson is still going to play in the third quarter. They still want him to get some quality reps against another team in this game situation. So I viewed it as they are determined to let it play out, but I think at the same time, it was very significant that Deshaun Watson started the first preseason game. Todd Monken at the time said, I have my reasons. But I think the way this schedule was set up, as people who follow the NFL, NFL players, coaches know, when you have a week with these joint practices, teams effectively treat that as more important than the preseason game. I mean, you see it across the league that after a joint practice or joint practices, most teams don't play a majority of their starters. For the Browns, I'm curious if that means if they'll play rookie receivers Casey Concepcion and Denzel Boston. They're both starters. They are rookies. I know they typically feel like they want those guys to get the reps, but I also don't know how much you want to risk. So I've been saying all week, it's not really apples to apples in terms of Deshaun Watson starting preseason game one with his starting O-line, all the starting receivers, and Shedeur starting this upcoming Saturday with what's going to be mostly backups against Buffalo backups as well. So I just think we've seen Deshaun Watson with the procedural stuff doing more of what Todd Monken wants and Todd Monken feeling more comfortable with that. And that's kind of where I think it stands. And I think Deshaun Watson is in the lead right now.
1: Yeah, and Ashley, I was going to follow up and ask you about exactly that, what was reported yesterday, that Shedeur is going to start, but that it could come without the rest of the offensive starters. So if Shedeur is out there on Saturday with the backups on offense, does that continue to, you know, basically kind of push towards the narrative that Deshaun Watson, this is his job to lose? And maybe as a follow-up, like, does that, in some ways, does that almost feel like the Browns are maybe not giving Shedeur a real crack at this, that they're not giving him a chance to play with the starters?
0: Well, I think they have really gone out of their way to make sure they make this as fair as possible, right? I think they saw what happened last year, and just this narrative that rose up where last year in training camp, Shedeur Sanders didn't get any reps with the ones. And this year, that obviously has been a very, very different story. How it's been working is him and Deshaun alternate reps with the ones each day. But also, going back to the second week of training camp, when you talk about alternating the reps, Deshaun has had a majority of the fully padded practices, which I also think is significant. But I think they wanted to give Shedeur those reps with the ones, and I think it makes sense also from the perspective of Deshaun Watson is a 30-year-old quarterback who is coming off of not one but two surgeries for the same ruptured Achilles. And he also, in 2023, suffered a shoulder injury, a glenoid fracture, which is very rare. I mean, at the time, this was a big storyline in Cleveland. We couldn't find another NFL quarterback that had suffered this particular kind of injury. So all of that is to say, Deshaun Watson hasn't been able to stay healthy. I imagine we're going to see both of these guys on the field at some point this year. And I think part of a method to this quarterback competition going on as long as it has is just the fact that they want to give Shedeur Sanders enough time to play with this first team, because those reps are going to dry up if Deshaun is your week one starter. That's just how it works. But I do think ultimately we are going to see both of those guys. They want him to be ready. And I think with Shedeur Sanders, when we've been talking about this week, the way he could totally change the competition again is he obviously has a knack for making some of these highlight plays. And fans remember it from last year. I think there were a couple of throws in the Bears game this past week where people got to see it. But I think for him, it's more about stringing those together right now. So we'll see where it stands, but that's kind of my read on it.
2: No doubt about it. It's going to be interesting to see how that quarterback situation plays out. Ashley, one of the primary weapons for Deshaun Watson or Shedeur Sanders is likely going to be Casey Concepcion, who really turned heads in his preseason week one performance, catching three passes.

0: passes for 27 yards, had a rushing TD of 14 yards, extending his body, hitting the pylons up the right sideline. Again, really a standout. What's the buzz been in training camp on the rookie wideout this year? Do you feel he has a legitimate shot to lead the Browns in target share this season? If not him, who? And if I were to set a line of 600.5 receiving yards for Concepcion this year, what would you say, over or under?
1: Well, I'll start with that. I would take the over on that. The targets question is interesting because what I think is so special about KC Concepcion is he can do so much. Like, you can get him involved in the run game. Yeah. I think he's going to have a ton of punt return yards as well, so he's going to be a huge special teams asset. And that's a position the Browns just haven't been able to figure out over the last 5 or so years. But I know the Browns valued him as the number one punt returner in that 2026 draft class. So I thought his performance on Saturday kind of encapsulated all this stuff we knew about him. There was an amazing jet sweep he ran. But I think the buzz around him has been funny because most of the buzz in training camp has actually been around his fellow rookie Denzel Boston. And for weeks now, I've been saying, look, I think all of the buzz around Denzel Boston is very warranted, but I think he's getting more of it because people are seeing these social media clips and highlights of this 6'4 guy making these contested catches. So I actually think they're both really good. That's why in the target question, I'm like, would it be KC or would it be Denzel? Or could it even be the second year tight end, Harold Fannin Jr.? But Denzel Boston has been amazing as well. I think his highlights on social media made the rounds a bit more earlier in camp, and now folks are really starting to open their eyes and see just how special KC Concepcion might be. And I think, too, the other pleasantly surprising thing is the big knock on him coming out of college was some of the dropped passes he had. I think it was around 10, but he sort of said he felt like that was something that could be cleaned up through concentration, and we have not seen him drop the ball really in training camp. That has not been an issue. So that's also been really, really encouraging.
0: Yeah, certainly has a lot of rookie sensation appeal, to say the least. Asher, let's talk running backs. Quinshon Judkins is coming off a major leg injury. Has he had any lingering repercussions that you witnessed in training camp? Do you feel he's set to be a workhorse in this offense? And on a related note, how has the offensive line worked? Break down the ground attack of the Cleveland Browns for us.
1: Yeah, so Quinshon Judkins, I'll say, certainly does not look like he's feeling any effects of that dislocated ankle that he suffered that ended his 2025 season. It's actually been pretty amazing to see him step into that workhorse role. I mean, I know that's the role he's going to serve. And really, what was so impressive was the first time we got out there for an OTA practice this spring, the Browns, you know, had a mini camp right before the draft because they had a new head coach, and we watched him in those practices just watching on the sideline. He wasn't doing anything, and then less than a month later, we came back out, and not only was he in the running back drills, all of a sudden, their first, like, team period, he ran out there and was a full go. So he has looked great since the spring. He's talked about it, and I've seen it, where he just runs with so much confidence. It doesn't look like it's holding him back at all. But the O-line is the interesting part in all of this, because the Browns have 5 new starters on that offensive line. I think they're still waiting for some things to shake out. But early in camp, there were a lot of procedural penalties. So that, I think, is the biggest thing to watch for with this offensive line. And again, I mean, I think Deshaun Watson sort of grasped on a lot of that stuff is what has kind of nudged him ahead in this quarterback battle, is maybe his management of that. But they have 5 new starters, including rookie Spencer Fano, who they took in the first round of the draft. That was their first pick at left tackle. So it's been interesting. I'm still curious to see how it's all going to come together, because we just don't know yet. But this is certainly a team with Todd Monken that values the run game. And when they made this O-line, they got guys who can pin and pull and do all of that in Zion Johnson, Elgton Jenkins in the interior as well. So it's been a big project for them this offseason, for sure.

0: they can even build some momentum is going to be big. But how about the special teams? How about the kicking game? Is there a lot of trust in kicker Andre Schmidt? Because converting possessions into 3 points could be huge for the Browns' success this year. Got into the NFL last year as a 26-year-old and played pretty well. 24 out of 27 field goals. Only missed one extra point and only missed one field goal inside of 40 yards. So what's the word around the kicking game? There's a lot of trust in Andre Schmidt.
1: There's absolutely a lot of trust in Andre Schmidt inside that building right now. I mean, it seems like we're so comfortable with him as 2025 went on. And actually, as a matter of fact, when the Browns fired Kevin Stefanski in January and we spoke to owner Jimmy Haslam, one of the things he praised that he thought the team did well in 2025 was answering the kicker question, because it's something that, again, has just kind of plagued them post Phil Dawson. So it's been over a decade, really, since they've had stability there. And I think Andre Schmidt has such an interesting story, but he is certainly going to have to build on that 2025 season he had. He finished it on a high note. I mean, he won the game for them in the season finale against the Bengals with a field goal. But, I mean, the fact that you can look at him and say, why do they have so much confidence in him? For me, it's the fact that they never even brought in a camp leg for him. I think that's so significant, because Andre was actually brought in as a camp leg last year to compete with Dustin Hopkins, and he ended up winning the job. So I think it's significant they didn't bring in anyone there to compete with him. It's his job.
2: Yeah, no doubt about it. Ashley, you already mentioned this player, but let's dig a little bit deeper on Harold Fannin Jr., who was a jack-of-all-trades last season, lining up as a traditional tight end in the slot and even occasionally in the backfield. What's Todd Monken's vision for his deployment this year? Do you feel he will again eclipse 100 targets this season, or could he regress given the roster upgrades and weaponry, especially a wide receiver?
1: You know, I think regression is certainly a possibility, because last year it felt like he was the only player, the only skilled player on offense who was not impacted by all the quarterback turmoil. He was just able to produce no matter what. And this receiver core has really, really been ramped up. I mean, I've been covering the team since 2020. I'm a lifelong Clevelander, so I know plenty about Browns teams from before then. But as far as teams I've covered, this certainly feels like the best receiver room I've covered overall. So, I mean, I wouldn't be surprised if there's a regression. I do actually think the most important thing for Harold is going to be staying healthy. We know this offseason he had a procedure related to a groin injury that he suffered in week 17 of last year, and those groin injuries can be tricky. So I think for him it's going to be all about working through that. He said when he got to training camp, he was one of the first players we talked to, that he was 100% ready to go. But I think I'm curious to see him when he's out there for real. Like, okay, is this impacting him at all? But, I mean, I think they love Harold Fannin in that building. Todd Monken has loved to use tight ends. So I think they still have big plans for him, even though they've also revamped their receiving room.
0: Talking to Ashley Bastock here on BetMGM tonight, Westwood One Sports, talking all things Cleveland Browns. Ashley, this defense has been the identity of the team over the last few years as the offense has continued to struggle. They've searched for that answer at QB, and then came the decision to hire a new head coach, and going with Todd Monken over promoting Jim Schwartz led to Schwartz's resignation. Enter Mike Rutenberg, who is the new DC for the Browns, first-time coordinator, was with the Falcons last year, now has to lead this defense without Myles Garrett. So why does Todd Monken and the Browns believe in Mike Rutenberg, and what can we expect from his defense this year?
1: Yeah, so I actually wrote a really in-depth feature on Mike Rutenberg, and it is sort of fascinating how he's managed to rise through these ranks. And I mean, for me, when I was reporting out this story, so much of it is related to his ability to build relationships. Like, if you talk to him, he's a very intense, like, kind of personality, to the point that I think some people are like, is this phony? Like, is this guy for real? But I mean, he is a person who has had to grind for the last 2 to 3 decades. He started out playing like

0: lightweight football at Cornell, sprint football, and got a job in the NFL working under Hall of Fame coach Joe Gibbs, first as an intern and then his assistant. And, I mean, he's really had to grind his way through coaching staffs at the college level and the NFL level, and he's earned just, like, respect and built relationships at every possible stop. It's why a guy like Quincy Williams was so excited to play for him again here in Cleveland. Those two worked together in Jacksonville and then in New York when Mike Rutenberg was on Robert Saleh's staff for those handful of years that he was the head coach of the Jets. So I was just struck by this person who has been able to build these connections and is very emotionally intelligent, which I think you don't get for coaches a lot of the time. So he knows how to motivate each player. And on top of that, he's somebody who Jeff Ulbrich, his former boss in Atlanta, the DC down there, said has a PhD level knowledge of the secondary. And all of his most formative years have come in these defenses that are very similar to what these Browns were running. He comes from that same coaching tree as Jim Schwartz, so he's used to these attacking fronts as well. So I think that's why they were willing to take a chance on a first-time coordinator. And I mean, Todd Monken said it was his time, that it was very evident that it was his time when he interviewed. So I think what we've seen so far, he's kept a lot the same up front, and then in that secondary, his sort of hallmark is disguises. So that looks very different. I mean, the Browns played far and away more man coverage than any team last year, any other team across the league. So that's different, and it's led to a lot of turnovers in camp. They have something like 19 interceptions through 15 training camp practices. So we've at least seen it manifest that way.
1: Speaking of that defense, really quickly, one final question here, Ashley, in about a minute and a half or less, if you could. They've handed out extensions to Denzel Ward and Grant Delpit, two mainstays on this great defense over the last few years. But again, it's Jared Verse now, the new guy in town, trying to replace the legendary shoes of Myles Garrett. Has Jared Verse, like, automatically become one of the leaders on this defense because he has to fill the shoes of Myles Garrett, or is he trying to just blend in and make his mark here in Cleveland?
0: I think he's automatically become a leader, but I think he's made it clear that he's not filling anyone's shoes. He wants to be Jared Verse, but he is such a vocal leader, and he's just one of those people that has those personalities where guys want to follow him. He's loud. He's kind of like the exact opposite of Myles Garrett in that way. And I mean, Myles Garrett is not a vocal leader, and I think actually where this team is right now, we are really sort of seeing this match made in heaven between Jared Verse, a younger guy, and that sort of vocal leadership. And this defense has gotten so young. I think he's like the perfect sort of fit for what they need right now.
1: Awesome, Ashley. Awesome stuff. We so much appreciate your time. Looking forward to looking at your continued coverage of the Browns as we hopefully, fingers crossed, get an answer on who's going to be the quarterback to start the year in maybe a week or so. Although it might not tell us who's the quarterback at the end of this season. Either way, looking forward to catching up with you soon, and thanks so much again for your time.
0: All right. Thanks, guys.
2: See you, Ashley.
1: There you go. Ashley Bastock covers the Browns for Cleveland.com, and make sure you give her a follow on Twitter at AshleyBastock42. I did read some of that piece that she wrote, Mike Rutenberg. I was very excited to ask her that question. So that is great stuff on the front lines in the dog pound, getting the latest scoops on the Cleveland Browns. 310-840-4910. We'll get you a scoreboard update when we return. Will Ohtani go deep? Will PCA go deep again? This NL MVP race is getting hotter by the second. We'll have the latest on baseball tonight when we return. He's Brett Evans. I'm Pat Boyle. This is BetMGM tonight on Westwood One Sports.
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0: up on the Cleveland Browns. 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All right, scoreboard update. Major League Baseball, busy Tuesday night. Brad, let's start with the NL MVP race. We were mid-segment, or we're coming back from segment, last segment, when Pete Crow Armstrong led off the ball game again for the second straight night with a bomb. So the last two nights, the first at-bat he's had, he's gone deep. The last at-bat he's gone, he went deep. That was the walk-off home run last night. What's the latest from the north side in Wrigleyville between the Cubbies and the White Sox?
1: Oh, and a quickie thing. PCA is up right now. 2-2 count, two out. Runners on the corners. Bottom of the second inning with the Cubs up 2-1. Eric Fetty is officially in the game. PCA just fouled off a high fastball. So still 2-2 on the count. Again, as you mentioned, PCA led off tonight's Cubs. Bottom half of the inning with a bomb. Michael Busch also had a solo homer. Drew Romo, cut the lead in half with an RBI single. It is 2-1. Northsiders against the Southsiders. Here's the pitch. And it is now a full count to PCA. Again, two outs, bottom of the second inning. Runners on the corner. Corners. He could just add to his case for NL MVP. Now he's getting a standing, rousing ovation at electric Wrigley Field. He just walked. Bases juice, two out. Seiya Suzuki stepping up, and he has been white hot. We're going to see if the Cubs add to their lead.
0: Wow. He couldn't even swing the bat, huh? Wanted to take his walk. Couldn't be bothered to try to drive some guys
1: way
0: in.
1: High.
0: Meanwhile, at Coors Field, Shohei Ohtani struck out in his first at-bat. The Dodgers do lead 1-0 thanks to a Max Muncy sack fly. All right, so PCA adding to his stock with that home run. He's got a walk. He's got a chance to score some runs. Cubbies up on the White Sox, like Brad said, 2-1. Really quickly, let's go streaking update. So I had PCA. Thank you to pushing me to 6 in a row. Brad, you've got Seiya Suzuki, and at this point, Seiya up at bat right now with those bases juice. He did strike out his first time. I know Monty's got Bobby Witt Jr. for the second straight night, and he is 0-1 so far. Okay. And then how about our guys, Zach Kroll and Lee? Because I forget off the top of my head who they both had. Somebody had Jake Berger.
1: Jake Berger was one. He grounded a double play in one at bat, I'm seeing. Yeah, he's 0-1.
0: Okay, so he's 0-1. And then, let's see, the last guy would be
1: Paglio,
0: Lee's guy.
1: I think, right?
0: No, Lee ended up taking Bo Bichette versus the Padres.
1: Oh, so Bo
0: Bichette is 2-3. He's 2-3.
1: Oh, all right, he's on the board.
0: All right, so we need Bobby Witt, we need Seiya, we need Jake Berger. But Brad, we'll bid you adieu, brother. These shows are flying by. We're closer and closer to week two of the NFL preseason. We'll see what PCA has in store the rest of the show, but we'll talk to you tomorrow.
1: Come on, Seiya, I need you. See ya.
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0: Here's a look at your forecast. Cloudy tonight with a chance for storms. Lows level off around 67. Slight chance for storms tomorrow, 81, cloudy. Chance of rain showers tomorrow night. Lows level off around 64, partly cloudy skies. Mainly clear and dry Thursday and Friday. Low 80s Thursday, mid 80s by Friday. I'm staff meteorologist Derek Height. Currently 79.
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Talking text line to join the show is 310-840-4910. You can also hit me up on Twitter or on Instagram, both at PatBoyle44. Great show so far. It has flown by. We were talking a lot of football the last hour and a half. A lot of the new training camp news and injury news coming out today, with probably the most notable being a day after Saints rookie receiver Jordan Tyson. It's announced he's expected to miss at least 2 months with a hamstring injury. Their number one receiver, Chris Olave, coming off a monster season, limped off the field and was exiting the practice field today in training camp with the training staff. So awaiting, again, further update on that. But, boy, who dat's it? Well, the injury bug is beating the Saints right now. That's who's beating the Saints. Things going from bad to worse right now for New Orleans. We did our deep dive on the AFC North, talked to Ashley Bathstock, who covers the Browns for Cleveland.com, try to make sense of this quarterback battle between Deshaun Watson and Shedeur Sanders. But we started the show, and I want to get back to it, because we've already had a big update tonight on the National League MVP race. The day started with our friends at BetMGM, with Shohei Ohtani and Pete Crow Armstrong deadlocked, 50-50. Minus 110 odds for each of them to win the MVP. That is literally the literal definition of a coin flip. 50-50 for both gentlemen. And this came off the heels of last night, where they both put together heroic, miraculous, incredible performances. Pete Crow Armstrong, 4 hits, 3 RBIs, a stolen base, and 2 home runs, including the 2-run walk-off bomb to beat the White Sox in the 10th inning last night, sending Wrigley Field into pandemonium. Even more pandemonium than the stands were in a couple of innings before that, and we'll get to that in just a bit if you don't know what I'm talking about. And Shohei Ohtani, well, he didn't hit a walk-off, and they weren't playing a first-place team, and their in-city rival, like the Cubs were against the White Sox, it definitely meant more for Chicago and for PCA and the Cubbies, but still impressive nonetheless what Ohtani did. Went into Coors Field, 4 hits himself, 3 RBIs himself, 2 home runs as well for Shohei Ohtani. I mean, literally identical stat lines. And not only identical stat lines, PCA and Ohtani essentially have identical stat lines this season, when you look at their overall stats on the year. Going into tonight, Pete Crow Armstrong hitting .281 with 30 home runs, 78 RBIs, and a .929 OPS. Shohei Ohtani going into tonight, hitting .295, so a bit better, 29 home runs, 78 RBIs, and a .948 OPS. For those of you arguing that Shohei Ohtani should be the NL MVP or will be the NL MVP, and I'm one of them, I think he will be the National League MVP. It is because Ohtani has dominated on the mound this year. And yes, he has not pitched since July 3rd, but the most recent news today, Ohtani threw a bullpen yesterday, is scheduled to throw a bullpen either today or tomorrow. And after that, assuming no tightness, no inflammation in the knee, Ohtani would then throw 1 or 2 live batting practice sessions, and that would basically clear the runway for him to return to the mound, perhaps in as few as 2 weeks, maybe even less. Ohtani on the season on the mound, utterly dominant. In case, you know, it feels like it's been a long summer vacation, you might have forgotten. How about 8-2 with a 1.79 ERA? In 14 starts. Not only that, what was maybe an argument against Ohtani or an argument for PCA up until a couple of weeks ago is no longer the case.

And that is, there are the Dodgers. You take Ohtani out of the lineup, you take him off the mound, they're still going to win 105 games. They're the two-time reigning World Series champions. He's not as valuable to his team as Pete Carl Armstrong is to the Cubs. And then seeing what the Dodgers have been doing here lately. Under 500 for essentially the entire second half of the season. Under 500 since the beginning of July, since Ohtani stopped pitching. Again, Ohtani's last start was July 3rd. On that day, on July 3rd, the Los Angeles Dodgers picked up a win to get to 58-31. Since then, 17-20. 17-20. It's in the bottom half of baseball. That's a mid team, literally by definition. Actually, worse than that. They're under 500 since Ohtani stopped pitching. Because Freddie Freeman has had an okay season. Not some of the seasons that prime Freddie Freeman has had. Mookie Betts has struggled. Doesn't look like himself for most of this year. Teo Hernandez, I can't hit the ball out of the park. Hitting under 250. Kyle Tucker's been one of the biggest disappointments in all baseball this year. Will Smith has missed most of the year. They got Fiducia. It sounds like focaccia. It sounds like an Italian bread behind the dish. And no disrespect to him. He's done a decent job. But like, come on. Will Smith, who's a whole all-star catcher, has barely played this year. And the Dodgers, they look very ordinary. But Ohtani's heroics day in and day out at the dish and what they are missing from him in the rotation, despite adding Tarek Skubal and despite getting Blake Snell back and despite nearly having a fully healthy rotation, the Dodgers have been below 500 since Ohtani stopped pitching. So, yeah. For everybody that says you take Ohtani out of this lineup, you take Ohtani off the Dodgers, they're still the best team in baseball. They're going to win the NL West running. What are they? Because I think I can make the argument, and the stats now prove it, and the numbers and the eye test proves it. You take Ohtani off this Dodgers team, they might not even win their division. They have an 8-game lead on the Padres. Ohtani hasn't started in 6 weeks. The starting rotation has been average, above average, but their lineup outside of Ohtani, brutal. Brutal. And then there's PCA. If you're arguing for him to win the MVP, it's not only the offensive numbers, which again speak for themselves. And how about tonight? Pete Carl Armstrong started the game for the second straight night with a solo home run number 31, RBI number 79, the OPS. Nearly 940, nearly what Ohtani's is. The average climbing over 280. But it's also because Pete Carl Armstrong is probably, almost certainly going to win the Gold Glove in center field. And not only that, he's got 31 stolen bases. Already in the 30-30 club. Has every opportunity in the world to be in the 35-35 club. And it might not be out of the stretch of reality for Pete Carl Armstrong to finish in the 40-40 club this year. 40 home runs, 40 stolen bases. Which, by the way, 2 years ago, Shohei Ohtani was in the 50-50 club in 2024 when he had 54 home runs and stole 59 bases in his first year as a Dodger. But hey, 40-40, pretty damn impressive. And it's not just because of the Gold Glove in center field and the base-stealing threat and the offensive numbers. Value, right? What's the value? Pete Carl Armstrong has played every single game. And despite a slew of injuries to the Cubs' pitching rotation, which has been pretty damn good in the second half, but in the early season, the Cubs, after a couple of 10-game winning streaks, then went on a 10-game losing streak, and you're wondering whether or not they're going to be buyers or sellers at the deadline, and here they are still trying to chase down the Brewers, firmly in first place in the wild card, looking like a World Series contender, and Pete Carl Armstrong is their best player. So, you take PCA off the Cubs, they're not even a playoff team. Well, that's probably true. So right now, if the season ended today, and it doesn't,

So this is in some ways a moot point. But again, if the season ended today, I, Pat Boyle, would proclaim Pete Crow Armstrong as the National League MVP. I think the fact that Ohtani has not pitched in 6 weeks, the fact that their offensive numbers are basically identical, and now PCA's got two more home runs, got more RBIs, the Gold Glove caliber defense, the stolen bases, that gives him the slight edge. The way that the Cubs are playing, I mean, them and the Dodgers are two wins better. For me, it doesn't matter if one team wins the division or who's the number one seed. I think it's just who's got more wins. And if it's separate, if the Dodgers win 94 games and the Cubs win 93, I mean, we're splitting hairs. That's the point. We're going to be splitting hairs at the end of the season when this comes down to the final day. So right now, at this very second, Tuesday, August 18th, Pete Crow Armstrong would get my vote if I had one for NL MVP. But in the final 35 games, I think Shohei Ohtani is going to return to the mound, where he has been lights out, nearly untouchable all season long. I think he's going to remain untouchable on the mound. I think he is going to spark the Dodgers to rounding into form towards the end of the season. I do think the Dodgers, in their final 36 games, probably win 22 of them. They finish with over 95 wins. I still think they have every chance to be the number one seed in the National League and have the best record in baseball at the end of the regular season. And it'll be because of Shohei Ohtani's continued excellence at the dish and his dominance on the mound if and when he returns. And that is why I still think Shohei Ohtani will win the NL MVP. But that could change if he doesn't return to the mound, if he has a setback, if he experiences some of that inflammation in that left knee again, which is the reason why he hasn't pitched since July 3rd. So that's possible. And again, I think, you know, me and Brad debated to start the show, what are the numbers have to look like on the mound? If they continue to rake and put up nearly identical offensive numbers, PCA's got the two big boosts, the Gold Glove caliber defense in center field, and the 30-plus stolen bases. Ohtani's got the pitching. And I, at this point, I don't want to hear about, oh, take PCA out and the Cubs are not a playoff team, but the Dodgers are still... No, nonsense. The Dodgers are below 500 for 2 months now. You take Ohtani off this team, they're basically in the same boat the Cubs would be without PCA. I think that argument is neutralized now. If you're rooting for PCA to win the MVP, you honestly want the Dodgers to start winning and start winning now. You want Freddie Freeman to start hitting? You want Mookie Betts to start hitting? I know that could cost the Cubs a potential number one seed. I mean, they'd have to catch the Brewers first, but it would cost the Cubs home field advantage throughout October, which I'm sure Cubs fans, hopefully, care more about anyway. But if you want Pete Crow Armstrong to win the MVP, you're rooting for the Dodgers, for everybody else on the Dodgers outside of Ohtani, to start playing like the two-time reigning World Series champions. Because then at least you could have that argument back on your side. Oh, well, look, even without Ohtani, the Dodgers now, they're the evil imp. They're the new evil umpire again. Look at all these guys, you know, hitting their stride, hitting their form. If the Dodgers outside of Ohtani continue to struggle and Ohtani continues to put up his numbers, that only strengthens his case. That only strengthens his case. But we debated, what do the numbers on the mound have to look like? And I'll make this clear again. If Ohtani does not return to the mound at all the rest of this regular season, Pete Crow Armstrong is going to have every opportunity to win the MVP. And again, I'm making a big assumption that these guys continue to put up similar offensive numbers to one another. But if Ohtani does return to the mound, I think you've got to see probably 4 to 5 starts. You've probably got to see at least 20 innings pitched, which would bring his season total up over 105 innings. And I think you've got to see that ERA remain under 2, if not where it's at right now, which is under 1.8. He's got to

dominant. And if he does that, he's winning the MVP. And I think it's over. Because I think it might not matter what you or me or anybody else thinks. Cubs fan, Dodgers fan, baseball fan, neutral fan, no horse in the race. What matters is the Baseball Writers of America. And although I sometimes hate them with my guts when it comes to their Hall of Fame biases and who should be in and who should not be in and all holier than thou, I am the gatekeeper of the Baseball Hall of Fame. Bunch of nerds. But they do determine who wins the MVP. And I think it's pretty obvious that they side with me and a lot of other people in realizing that what Shohei Ohtani has been doing for most of his career and what he had been doing this year for the Dodgers, we haven't seen since Babe Ruth, and we have almost never seen in this sport. And that is not only hitting at a Hall of Fame MVP candidate level, but also pitching at a Hall of Fame Cy Young caliber level. That's more valuable than anything Pete Carl Armstrong could do. I'm sorry. But that's assuming Ohtani gets back on the mound and dominates in September and not only pitching 2-3 innings, or he's giving up crooked numbers and that ERA inflates to 2.3, 2.5, 2.6, 3. Is then coming back to the mound isn't that big of a boost. 310-840-4910. So we'll get to your calls here in just a second, but I want to bring to your attention, just to turn it back to the battle for Chicago and the North Siders versus the South Siders. You know, if you don't understand how good of a rivalry that is, and by the way, that game is pretty damn good. So the Cubs left the bases loaded in the second inning, and since then, Munetaka Murakami hit a solo home run to tie the game, and then you had an RBI double to give the White Sox the lead from Tristan Peters, so the White Sox now lead the Cubs 3-2 in the top of the fourth. But in case you can't understand just what this rivalry means, especially for two teams that have not been good at the same time for a long time now, or it's happened very rarely. The White Sox and Cubs have not both been good at the same time since 2021. That was the last time the White Sox made the playoffs when they were 93-69. And then before that, yeah, the COVID year, they made the playoffs. But I forget how many times the Cubs even played the White Sox. There was no fans in the stands. It doesn't even matter. The last time the White Sox made the playoffs before that was 2008. Now, they had some seasons where they were in it, but like, these two teams are almost certainly going to the playoffs. White Sox would have to collapse the AL Central lead. My point is, it's not often in the last 15 to 20 years that these two teams have been playoff teams at the same time. And White Sox fans and Cubs fans normally don't like each other, and there's a bunch of geopolitical, you know, references and debates. It would just get political. I don't want to get into the north side versus the south side of Chicago, and I'm not from Chicago, so I only understand it on a surface level. I'm sure the people that live there could go on for days and days and days. But those two fan bases aren't particularly fond of one another. And last night, you had a viral brawl in the stands, in the bleachers, with some White Sox fans and Cubs fans throwing haymakers, throwing fisticuffs. And this one guy that's a Cubs fan, he's a bigger guy, and look, he had the higher ground. He gets pulled down, and he ends up just getting a storm of fists raining down upon him by this one White Sox fan. It was ugly. It was brutal. He's bleeding from the face. And it just goes as a reminder to show us how barbaric we can become when it comes to sports, how childish, how dumbass jackasses we can become when it comes to sports. Going to a sporting event and fighting. I mean, grow up. Grow up. I mean, seriously. But am I like, you know, most of the rest of us Americans that probably sat there and watched that video and just went, holy bleep. Oh my God. And I couldn't stop. It was like a car crash. You couldn't stop watching it. I'm shaking my head, and at the same time, I'm like glued to the screen watching this fight in the stands between Cubs and White Sox fans. So I don't want to glorify that in any way.

0: is so stupid and barbaric and like setting us back, you know, to our previous generations. Just people that just go get liquored up, have no idea how to act responsibly when you have a couple of beers in you. And because my team is from this part of the town and your team's from that part of the town, so I hate you. We really are a bunch of children. And some of the ugliest part of sports is fighting at a sporting event. Please set a better example. But like, again, I'm not going to glorify it. But man, that just goes to show you what this rivalry is like. And right now, this late in the season, these two teams, White Sox top of the AL Central, the Cubs trying to chase down the Brewers for the NL Central. They're a playoff team. Like, there is a reality where these two teams play in the World Series. I don't think it's going to happen. There is, out of the very alternate realities that exist in this universe, there is one, if not a couple, where the White Sox and Cubs are playing each other in the World Series. And if last night's game was any indication, and the game that's going on tonight isn't any indication, it's good stuff. It's good stuff. And at least for the city of Chicago, it continues to spark excitement behind both of these clubs. And Pete Cole Armstrong was the king of that game last night, pushing himself ahead of Ohtani slightly in the NL MVP race. And then they'll all unite around the Chicago Bears and watch Caleb Williams and Ben Johnson take a big step back this year. 310-840-4910. We'll get to your phone calls when we come back on the NL MVP race. We'll also talk some football. Roger Goodell had some very eye-opening comments. We'll get to those as well when we return. Your phone calls, 310-840-4910. You can also hit me up on Twitter, at PatBoyle44. This is BetMGM Tonight. I'm Pat Boyle. You're locked into Westwood One Sports.
1: The Cardinals' offense had been a surprise of the preseason, but rookie running back Jeremiah Love is now dealing with a high ankle sprain. Will the number 3 overall pick return to the backfield by Arizona's opener? Westwood One Sports.
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1: Welcome on back, BetMGM tonight, Westwood One Sports. I'm Pat Boyle.

We've got an update on the NL MVP race. Literally said going to break. Will Ohtani home run hit a homer? Will PCA hit a homer? Well, wouldn't you know it? Shohei Ohtani, two-run bomb to right center field in Coors Field, 448 feet. Puts the Dodgers up 3-1. So for the second straight night, PCA and Ohtani both go deep. Man, wonder what that was with our friends at BetMGM. We were talking about that in the break. Now the real question is, do they both go deep twice again? Because it's only the top of the third in that Dodgers-Rockies game. Meanwhile, in Wrigleyville, Cubbies trailing the White Sox 3-2 in the bottom of the fourth. So PCA's got at least, and he's on deck. He's got probably three more at-bats still. Imagine that. Back-to-back nights, these guys go deep twice. Don't count it out. Don't count it out. But who do you think should be the National League MVP? That's been the topic of the show with good reason, because this is one of the best MVP races I've seen in my entire life. And last year was pretty freaking good between Aaron Judge and Cal Raleigh. Big dumper. All the Mariners fans and all, oh, but Cal Raleigh's a catcher. Oh, but he hits, he's a switch hitter. That's way harder to do than what Aaron Judge does. Yeah, how'd that work out? Not only did Judge rightfully win the MVP, Cal Raleigh's the worst player in baseball now this season. Where's all the big dumper for MVP people now, huh? Guy can't even hit his own weight. Guy can't even hit his one leg's weight. I mean, he is having a

0: brutal season. He's hit 158. 158 with 13 home runs. Aaron Judge, I saw a stat today, and I was like, I thought I was maybe getting centelled. I thought maybe I was getting centelled. It's not. It's true. Cal Raleigh's got 52 hits this season. 52 hits. Aaron Judge hasn't played since May, and he's got 53 hits. But anyway, this NL MVP race is one of the best I've ever seen. So let's get to your phone calls here, 310-840-4910. What do you think, PCA or Shohei? Let's get to our guy Ross in New Jersey, who's next up on BetMGM tonight. Ross, what's up, brother?
1: Patty B, what's up, man? You got me?
0: Hold Living up. Large, my man. How are you?
1: I'm doing all right, man. Don't look now really quick. I checked on via BetMGM tonight. You can get the New York Mets to slip in and make the NL postseason at plus 250 to 1 right now.
0: So 250 to 1. So that's basically what? That's plus 2,500 or plus 25,000 if I'm not mistaken.
1: I saw multiple zeros. Yeah, that's good all luck. I know.
0: You're better. Yeah, you're better off, Ross, taking a couple of dollars and putting them between your cheeks.
1: You know what, man? This is, and look, it's obviously, you know, tongue-in-cheek. It's too late. Barring, I think the actual math I saw at the Como say would be like 27-9. I'm not going to sit here and play the you know, they're going to pull a Cleveland last year, a St. Louis at 21. It's not happening. It's too late. But it almost makes it sting more that this is what this season was supposed to be. We finally got a 340 hitting Bo Bichette. You know, Simeon, I mean, Polanco, don't look now, has hits in four of his last five games. I mean, this is supposed to be this team. You know, and it's kind of unfortunate that you can even go back to last year with Juan Soto, and his months of June and September were so nuts that it wound up looking like a regular Juan Soto year. But even his first couple months as a Met were a horror show. It's like every significant name that throws out a Met jersey has to go through like a five-month lapse where you're already second-guessing if you want to keep a long-term. I mean, there was the talks of Bo Bichette was going to opt out, which I thought was asinine. And now we're finally seeing the Bo Bichette that we signed for $40+ million, albeit still an overpay, but you accept it when you get that quality of a hitter, and it's too little too late as it usually always is.
0: Well, Ross, all you got to do is start the Major League Baseball season in July and end it in January, and I think the Mets would have a real great shot at winning the World Series.
1: Well, the funniest thing is last year, I think they shattered records in terms of their best start ever in franchise history, and then you had maybe one of the biggest collapses in baseball history. So, you know what? Maybe there is something to that. If 24, they started like crap, you actually had Candelita, Mr. OMG, throw out the first pitch before his last two teams took the field tonight at Citi. And when you started off phenomenal in 25 and it came crashing down, maybe that's the recipe to success with the Mets. Maybe there is something to them going undefeated over the next 30 games. But, Pat, I'm going to highly doubt and say it's not happening.
0: Yeah. By the way, Ross, so who do you got winning the NL MVP either right now, or who do you think will actually win the award when the season ends? PCA or Shohei? Who's got your vote?
1: I got voter fatigue with Ohtani, man, and I'm not even the biggest PCA fan, largely in part to being a Met fan, but I got so much voter fatigue with Ohtani winning it every single year. And I'm not even the biggest war guy in the world, but when I see like the war comparisons, he's like two war decibels over the rest of the league. You know, it's not going to happen, but just for a very honorable mention, Jacob Mizorowski's having a Kershaw MVP light season, but I know it's not even worth the time, but just to shout him out, if I had a vote, I would go with PCA.
0: Okay. All right, Ross. And by the way, you sick, dude? You sound very nasally.
1: Nah, I just came running down the stairs. You know, you're a good friend, Boomer Esiason. You ever hear the term NARP? That's who you got with Ross in New Jersey.
0: Yeah. Ran down the stairs to get on BetMGM tonight, and you sound like you've got the sniffles. Ross, well, I appreciate the dedication, brother. Looking forward to catching up with you, man, and joining you on your podcast tomorrow. So thanks so much for, as always, dude. 310-840-4910. You got it, brother. 310-840-4910. Let's move on. Let's get to another caller here. Matt is next up in Baltimore here on BetMGM tonight. What's going on, Matt?
2: I wanted to weigh in about the NL MVP race.
0: Sure, go ahead.

0: 9 ERA. I mean, he was in the conversation to win the Cy Young Award before, you know, he made his last start on the 4th of July. So you think he's not coming back till later. I mean, there's only 35 games left in the season, but he's throwing bullpens, and the reporting is he might be throwing live batting practice. Like, I don't think it's crazy to assume that by September 1st, Otani's back on the mound, which would give him about 4, 5, maybe even 6 starts. And if he's dominant for another 5, 6 starts, and that gets him to 20 starts on the year, you don't think pitching at a Cy Young caliber level puts him over the top to win the MVP?
1: I mean, not really. With PCA's everyday defense and everything. I mean, also, as long as Jacob Mizorowski's in this league, I don't think Otani's winning no Cy Young award.
0: Well, maybe not. Definitely not this year. Hey, Matt, appreciate the call, by the way. He's definitely not winning the Cy Young this year. But, yeah, look, I'm a big Jacob Mizorowski fan. I thought he was going to be absolutely lights out this year. I didn't think he was going to be this good where he has run away with the award. Let's not forget a guy that's named Paul Skenes. That a year ago, I'm sure a lot of people were saying, oh, well, forget the Cy Young award. It's Paul Skenes for the next several years. And look at what happened this year to Paul Skenes. So... look, I don't know how many more full seasons on the mound we get from Shohei Ohtani. That's something I've said weeks ago, months ago, when he first started to miss some starts, when they would scratch a start from him, or wouldn't put him in the lineup when he was on the mound in like May and June, and then he started to miss a start, and then again, then July 3rd came, and he hasn't made a start since then. I think Shohei Ohtani's days as a two-way player are numbered. I mean, I don't know how many more years we're going to see him be a starting pitcher, but I think he wants that Cy Young award, and if the knee inflammation didn't bark at him this season, I think he would have had every chance to battle Mizorowski down to the end. Maybe wouldn't have the same strikeout number, but the ERA was just as good. So, you know, I hope Mizorowski stays healthy and never goes under the knife and never gets an injury. But I mean, let's look at the state of baseball that we live in nowadays, where it feels like, I don't know, 1/4, 1/3 of all pitchers, starter, reliever, doesn't matter, at some point are getting some kind of, you know, surgery, Tommy John, or these surgeries to remove loose bodies or bone chips in the elbow that cost them months, if not an entire season. So yeah, Mizorowski's almost certainly going to win the Cy Young this year. But, I mean, he's going to win it next year. 310-840-4910 is the number to join the show. When we come back, we'll get more of your calls, more of your texts. You can also tweet me at PapOil44 regarding the National League MVP. But also, I mentioned it last segment. We'll get to it next. Roger Goodell, some very eye-opening comments. You're going to want to hear about it as it regards to the future of the NFL. I'm Pat Boyle. This is BetMGM Tonight right here on Westwood One Sports.
2: Deshaun Watson outdueled Shedeur Sanders in the Browns preseason opener. Can Sanders make up ground when he gets the start Saturday against Buffalo? Westwood One Sports.
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1: All right, welcome on back. 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I'm Pat Boyle. Phone number to join the show is 310-840-4910. Update on the NL MVP race. Pete Crow Armstrong is going to be leading off the bottom of the fifth. Went deep to start the game for the second straight night. White Sox lead the Cubs 3-2 in the bottom of the fifth. And in at Coors Field in Colorado, the Rockies have tied the game up at 3 as we go to the top of the fourth. Shohei Ohtani again hit another blast, number 30 on the season in the third inning. So going to the top of the fourth, and Ohtani is due up 5th. In this inning. So still plenty of at-bats tonight for both of those gentlemen. And we will keep you updated on both of those games.

as we continue. Programming note, we got Hot or Cold coming at the top of the hour with Zach Kroll, who's filling in for Brandon Combs, so that'll be fun. I want to talk some football. And I want to talk Roger Goodell, who made some alarming comments. Well, I don't know if you'd say they were alarming as much as they are eye-opening. I guess it's alarming if you're an opponent of expansion. To quote Heath Ledger, Dark Knight, that means we have room for aggressive expansion. And Roger Goodell said on an interview with a German media outlet, RTL/NTV, quote, at some point there will be NFL teams outside the USA, end quote. Not just a team, teams. He told that to former NFL player Marcus Kuhn during the interview, and he said, quote, I have no doubt that this will happen one day, end quote. So I'll ask you right off the bat here. Do you want NFL expansion? And when do you think it's coming? Because I got to be honest. I kind of hate the direction that we are trending in terms of there being more and more international games every single year in the NFL. Don't get me wrong. A London game at 9 o'clock in the morning to kick off your day? 14 straight hours of football? Okay, sure. I'll take it. Every week? Every single week? And now, not only just London, now Rio every year, where you're taking a home game away from the Ravens and the Cowboys. Melbourne, Australia, all the way across the planet, where it's 8 o'clock at night for us, and 10 o'clock in the morning the next day for the Rams and the Niners. Playing in Paris, playing in Frankfurt, playing in Madrid. It's too much. Look. You already know what's coming soon. I'd be shocked if we don't see it. A game in Riyadh. A game in Saudi Arabia. Take our money. Take our money. Saudi Arabia will say. Live golf ain't working out. Let's see what other sports we can, you know. Whatever. But it's too much. And now they don't even allow teams to protect which home games they want to protect on the home schedule. You used to be able to protect which games wouldn't be chosen for international play. That's no longer the case. We got more and more international games every year. Like, what? Again, what's next? Saudi Arabia? What's next? We're going to play a game in Tokyo? We're going to play a game in Zimbabwe? Well, let's see how many markets we could tap into. I think at some point, you're taking away home games, you're taking away fandom, you're taking away opportunities for the folks here in those cities and in these states to enjoy Sundays, which become so special for us around the country as football fans and as sports fans. And I think at some point, it's not... less is more, I think, at some point. And yeah, honestly, I'm going to be pissed off if going forward almost every single Sunday throughout the year, it's, you know, don't get me wrong, I love watching football, and I love watching 10 straight hours of it from 1 o'clock Eastern to 11 o'clock Eastern. And I do it for the show, and I do it for a job. I watch football games to be better at my show, to be better as a sports talk radio host. It's a pretty damn good job to have. Don't get me wrong, I wouldn't trade it for anything in the world. But if we're looking at future expansion, where you really can't just have one team, and it would probably be in London, right? That's where we're going to start. You can't really have one team in Europe. Teams traveling to them, traveling across country, traveling across the world, across the Atlantic Ocean every single week. You probably have two, and it would probably come at the same time because you also want there to be an even number of teams. You don't want to go to 33. It'll make it nice and even. Go to 34, and then you're talking about a world where, even before expansion might happen, we're going to get to an international game every single week. I'm telling you, we're headed there. Wake up at 9 a.m. And for those of you on the West Coast, 6 o'clock in the morning every Sunday. Otherwise, you're going to miss an NFL game. You might miss your team play. It's exhausting.

0: It's exhausting. So at this point, I'd rather there be fewer international games and just give us permanent expansion. Just give us two teams and get it on the table for 2030. And that way, those are the international games. It's the games that are played by those teams in those cities where there are NFL franchises. And London is absolutely 1,000% going to be one of them, whether it's a brand new NFL team or if they relocate the Jaguars to London. But I don't think that's going to happen because, I think you want to keep it even. I think you want to go to 34 teams. And so I think the Jaguars will stay in Jacksonville, at least for the, you know, immediate future. And I think we'll get a brand new team in London and then pick any other giant metropolis in Europe. Berlin, Frankfurt, Madrid, Barcelona, Paris. It's probably one of those five cities. Two of the big cities in Germany, two of the big cities in Spain. Paris, that's probably where you're getting the other team. I can't imagine it would be anywhere else. Maybe Rome, right? I mean, we haven't played a game in Italy. That's coming. So, at the sake of having games in all these different countries and all these different weird and wonky times and forcing these players to travel and taking away home games from teams, just give us two additional NFL franchises and let them have their own permanent fan base in those cities in Europe. Take the game to Europe. Take the game even more global. Do it on a permanent basis. Give us two more NFL franchises and make those the only, or not the only, but make those the international games that get played. And not gallivanting all over the world in these different countries and trying to tap into as many markets. Like, people know about the NFL at this point. They're going to watch regardless. Maybe I'm wrong. Maybe I don't know marketing. Maybe I don't know economics. I don't think you have to bring an NFL game to Melbourne, Australia for Australians to watch the NFL. I think the league is the most popular money-making machine that exists in pro sports right now. I think people are going to watch no matter where they're at, if they can. And even for certain countries where it's like 3 o'clock in the morning for a 1 o'clock Eastern kickoff game or 6 o'clock in the morning for a 4:25 Eastern kickoff, they're going to watch. I don't think you have to bring... I don't know. Maybe I'm on my high horse. But I'd rather Roger Goodell talking about no doubt there will be NFL teams outside the USA. I think there's going to be two. I think one's going to be London. I think the other's going to be a major city in Europe. And I'd honestly rather that happen sooner rather than later. 310-840-4910. How do you feel, though? Do you want NFL expansion? When do you think it's coming? And in what cities? We'll talk about that. We'll get your calls when we return, but we'll kick off the final hour with some hot or cold. I'm Pat Boyle. This is BetMGM Tonight on Westwood One Sports.
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0: Here's a look at your forecast.
1: Cloudy skies tonight with a chance of thunderstorms.
2: Lows dip down to about 67.
1: Cloudy skies expected again tomorrow. Slight chance of thunderstorms.
2: High temperatures reach up to 81.
1: Chance for showers tomorrow night,
2: 64.
1: Daytime highs approaching 83. Thursday, under partly cloudy skies, 86. Friday. I'm staff meteorologist Derek Height. Currently, it's 77 degrees.
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Open phone lines in the final hour of the show. You want to call, you want to text, 310-840-4910. Again, that's 310-840-4910. You can also hit me up on Twitter at PatBoyle44. The topic of the night, what we led the show with, what we've talked about multiple times, and what we've given big updates on because they've both homered again tonight. Who's the National League MVP?

0: Is it Shohei Ohtani or is it Pete Crow Armstrong? That and anything else we've discussed, our deep dive, our preview on the AFC North. I've said it. I'm this close to making it an official prediction. I think the Bengals win the AFC North. I think Burrow has, I think he'll be a finalist for the MVP. I think he has an incredible season. I think Cincinnati goes back atop the throne of the AFC North. We got some more football news and notes, though, to get to in just a bit. But we start the final hour with hot or cold. And feel free to jump in on any of these. Again, on the phones, you can call, you can text 310-840-4910. Producer Zach Kroll filling in for Brandon Combs again tonight. Zach did a great job of hot or cold yesterday. What do you got tonight, brother? What's up, Zach?
1: Yeah, what's going on? And I just got to tell you, I'm fascinated by this NFL international conversation because I think you made some really good points. And I think even to start off hot or cold, we could get even more in detail about this. So you started off last segment and through the segment talking about how you felt about these international games when it comes to, you know, the number of games per season increasing as time goes on. But I wanted to take this down another angle, and that's the fact is, you know, the NFL has been at 32 teams for over two decades now. We haven't had expansion in a really long time. And in all sports, it's inevitable. We know it's coming eventually one day. And Roger Goodell did hint that eventually he does think a team will be in Europe. So I'm going to start off hot or cold by asking you, is the NFL going to have a team full-time internationally in the next decade? And if they do, how would you feel about that?
0: Hot. I mean, just to build off of what I was speaking about last segment, it's going to, yes, absolutely, probably by 2030, right? It's 2026. So 2026, 7, 8, 9, in the next 5 years, in the next five seasons, we'll have a full-time team in Europe, not only in Europe. I think it's like it's a certainty. It's going to London, right? I mean, we've been playing games there for over a decade, maybe even longer than that. How long has NFL been playing games in London? Let's see. 19 years. Wow, it's been that long. And they hosted the preseason exhibition games at Wembley between 86 and 91. But yeah, the first regular season game was Giants-Dolphins, October 2007. Wow. I thought maybe like, I was like, all right, maybe a decade. Maybe it's been like 13, 14 years. 19 years. They're playing almost 20 years in London. And now multiple games over the last couple of seasons, three, four. I think there was five games last year in London, right? It felt like every weekend. There's going to be an NFL London franchise, I think, by 2030. But, Zach, I think it'll be two NFL franchises in Europe. Because of what Roger Goodell said, there will be teams outside the U.S. I don't think the NFL would expand just one, just like the NBA, right? The NBA is going to Seattle and Las Vegas. I think the NFL would say, well, we don't want 33 teams. That makes the one division or the conferences uneven. They want to go 34, probably have, I don't know if there would be division realignment. That's a whole nother conversation. Or if you just have two divisions, have five teams, one in the AFC, one in the NFC. But I think you would want to get an even 34 once you do expand. So, yeah, I think not only one, I think there will be two teams in Europe in the next decade, sooner than that, in the next 5 years. And I'm for it. But I just, you know, I want those permanent cities with their own permanent fan bases. I don't want current 32 NFL teams having home games taken away and just playing seven different countries in four different continents this year just for the sake of, hey, let's just keep expanding. Let's see how many different countries and markets we can tap into. Settle on two locations and have those be the only international games that get played throughout a season.
1: That is interesting because I actually heard one theory I do really like, and I'm curious what you think about this. How would you feel about every season there being an international week where maybe we have each game on the schedule taking place in an international city, and maybe you can mess around with the times. Like maybe we don't have a, you know, your standard 8, 1 o'clock Eastern games, 4 p.m. Eastern time games. Maybe have, you know, a couple games kick off at 1, maybe a couple at 4, based on where the city is. And instead of just having one every week, you just get them all out of the way

0: 1 week instead of just spreading them out. What do you think about that?
1: Oof. That would be a massive undertaking. You know, you'd probably do it in a week where teams are, where there's, you know, like the heaviest bye week. Well, I mean, screw it. Let's get real creative here, right? Let's say all 32 teams, you have 16 games, all in international cities. You have to find 16 different stadiums that can host an NFL game, right? And I mean, as of now, we know that we know Wembley can do it. We know that the Bernabeu in Madrid can do it. We know Frankfurt, Munich can do it. Madrid, we already said Madrid.
0: The Tottenham Stadium?
1: Paris. Which stadium?
0: The new Tottenham Stadium in England too, right?
1: Yeah, Tottenham Hotspur. So yeah, I mean, look, we know, look, there are plenty of capable stadiums across Europe for sure. I mean, just look at, because of soccer. But that is during soccer season for all the major leagues across Europe. So it's one thing to coordinate, like Wembley, where I believe, now they do play games at Wembley and at Tottenham Hotspur Stadium right now. Wembley is like there is no club team in Europe that plays in Wembley. That's why it's usually pretty easy to play there. Tottenham Hotspur Stadium, obviously you got to make sure that Tottenham, the Spurs, are on the road. If you're doing it in 14 other stadiums, you've got to coordinate with what is likely a soccer stadium for that team, make sure that they're not home, or coordinate now with the top leagues in Europe, the La Liga in Spain, make sure Real Madrid is on the road, PSG or wherever they're going to play the game in Paris, Frankfurt, make sure the team that plays there in the Bundesliga in Germany. There is so much oversight. I guess if you can get all those things operationally and organizationally to fit into place, it's not a crazy idea. I mean, imagine that, those 16 NFL games and none of them are being played in the United States. It sounds un-American. It sounds weird. But like you said, if you get all of the international games out in 1 week, get a chance for the rest of the world to take over the NFL for 1 week, and everybody, then you don't have to worry about a team coming off of a rest disadvantage or the travel disadvantage. Everybody's coming back from different parts of the world. Honestly, Zach, I don't hate it. I don't hate it. It sounds crazy and weird and like something you would do in a video game. I don't think it'll ever happen, but I guess I would be for it if it's 1 week throughout the season and that's it.
0: Yeah, because I'm kind of with you. Like, I love the occasional early kickoff, but if we're doing it for 9 or 10 weeks throughout the regular season, it might be a little much. Oh, before we move on, I do have one more question. Do you have, like, a favorite international game of the past that stands out to you? Because I was thinking about this question, like, what is the best game in London that I can remember? And instead of having an answer of like, oh, we saw some classic game, I just remember a lot of bad games, including this past year. I don't know if you remember Commanders Dolphins. It was overseas, like early Sunday
1: morning. Brutal.
0: I forgot where exactly it was, but it might have been the worst game I watched all season. It was brutal.
1: Yeah, it was. It was god awful. So was the Jets and the Broncos. So the Jets had like negative passing yards. That was like, these poor folks in Europe, like, do they even want the NFL coming? Because every time I feel like we go there, the games are god awful. They're probably like, oh, jeez, the NFL again. I'd much rather watch cricket.
0: They
1: probably love it. I mean, I'm looking here now because I didn't remember off the top of my head, but I know Chiefs Dolphins in Frankfurt a couple years ago. Dolphins, the Chiefs, you know, held off a Dolphins comeback to win 21-14. I know I was looking, Saints Chargers 2008 in London was 37-32 with a bunch of offense. And I think that this one I actually do remember. This would probably be the one I would pick. The Jaguars upset the Bills 25-20. In London at Tottenham Hotspur Stadium. I mean, other than that, in that Chiefs-Dolphins games, I can't think of really any off the top of my head that were like, oh yeah, banger, or like completely memorable. But so, what about you?
0: We did get one this past year, actually. That crazy Colts comeback against the Falcons. I believe it was the last game the Colts won all season. Jonathan Taylor went off. That was a good game.
1: Right.
0: We haven't gotten that many.
1: That was a massive. That was a game where he ran for like 220 yards, right?
0: Yeah.
1: Let me double check here. Colts London game.
0: And I think that was the last game the Colts won on the season.
1: Oh, they were in Berlin. That game was in Berlin. Yeah, they beat the Falcons 31-25.

0: And why was this not coming up sooner? Yeah, Jonathan Taylor in that game, 244 yards and 3 touchdowns. Yeah, I forgot about that one. All right, that was a great game. I give you credit for that. That was a pretty damn good game.
1: I just remember, too, that Chiefs-Dolphins game. That was before Miami really collapsed that season. I believe that was the same season they put up 70 against Denver and thought, like, oh, this is the time for the Dolphins to knock off the Chiefs. You know, that was during that time when we were trying to figure out who's going to be the team in the AFC to knock off Kansas City. It clearly wasn't Miami. They met again in the playoffs a couple months later, and we know what happened.
0: Yep, you're right. You're right. Yeah, that was the year they hung 70 on the Broncos. 3 years ago, the Broncos got 70 points put up on them. And now in the last 2 years combined, they're rewriting the record books for most sacks in the NFL. That's absolutely ridiculously crazy how much parity in the NFL there is and how much the league changes from year to year. The Dolphins then, they collapsed and lost the division on the final week to the Bills. And then they had to go to Kansas City. And there were people. And I guess I can't blame them, because I guess I've been on the wrong side of some games that you look back and you're like, why did I ever think this team had a chance? But there were real live people and smart people that thought the Dolphins could win that game in Kansas City when it was like negative 10 degrees. And the Chiefs ended up winning by 19 and Tua was god-awful. So were the Dolphins. And that was that was it. That was slamming the door shut on anything that the Dolphins with Mike McDaniel were ever going to do. Wow. That was just 3 years ago, man. Crazy. All right. Thanks for that trip down memory lane, Zach. What's next on Hot or Cold? Did we lose Zach? It looks like we lost Zach. Look at that. Jumped in a time machine and went back to 2023 to rewatch that Chiefs Dolphins game in Germany. 310-840-4910. See Zach can reconnect to our show here in just a moment. But for the time being, we do have a minute or two to get you caught up on some baseball scores. So how about we go to Wrigleyville? White Sox to lead the Cubs 3-2 in the top of the seventh. Pete Crow Armstrong, his last at bat in the fifth, ripped a line drive right at the first baseman. So home run in the first inning, walk in the second, line out in the fifth for PCA. Cubs still trail 3-2. And then at Coors Field, Dodgers lead the Rockies 6-3. But nothing off the bat of Shohei Ohtani. He grounded into a fielder's choice in the fourth inning. So he's got that two-run blast back in the third. So both PCA and Ohtani both have a home run. Both are going to get at least one more at-bat. And we'll see if we got any more fireworks that are going to be popping off here between the two guys going down to the wire in what is one of the best MVP races I've ever seen. All right, Zach, you're back. I said I think you jumped in a time machine and went back to watch some of the best international games of all time. So now that you've rejoined us, what do you got next for us on Hot or Cold?
1: Yes, Pat, we haven't spoke much NBA on the show tonight, but there is one story that has really caught my attention that I'd love your thoughts on as a big NBA guy. ESPN came out with an article yesterday, and they brought out really the big hitters, Ramona Shelburne, Baxter Holmes, Don Van Natta. And this article, basically the main point of it was saying that the NBA has found no evidence that Clippers owner Steve Ballmer funneled money through team sponsorships to pay Kawhi Leonard and circumvent the salary cap. And really the other main point coming out of this article is that it's clear that the other owners in the NBA and the Players Association in the NBA, they really don't want some massive penalty coming down on the Clippers. Now, Steve Ballmer, we know this guy is the richest owner, not only in the NBA, but in really all of sports. And I feel like the other owners do like him. They think he's good for the league. Kawhi is part of the Players Association, so that's why they don't want the hammer coming down. But I feel like your casual NBA fan is going to want Adam Silver to drop the hammer on the Clippers, because if they are out here circumventing the salary cap, that is a huge problem that needs to be addressed. So I'm going to ask you, hot or cold, Adam Silver should drop the hammer on the Clippers. And there is one prior piece of precedent we could use here. In 1999 was actually the last time something similar to this happened. The Timberwolves got stripped 5 first-round picks by David Stern for doing something similar with a player named Joe Smith. And that really ruined the future of their franchise. So what do you want to see Adam Silver do here?
0: Look, I

0: want the investigation to conclude after they've uncovered every single stone. You know, again, that was, you mentioned Don Van Atta and Ramona Shelburne and everybody, the ESPN reporters saying that the NBA has found no evidence showing the LA Clippers and Steve Ballmer funneled money to Kawhi Leonard, basically saying like, hey, they're going to get off the hook scot-free. Now, here's the thing. I didn't really see this until today, and I think it didn't come out until, you know, last night. The NBA has responded, and they have basically said, we don't know what the hell ESPN is talking about. Here's a direct quote from NBA league spokesman Mike Bass. ESPN's article regarding the LA Clippers investigation, for which the NBA declined to cooperate, contains numerous and significant inaccuracies. The results in this matter will be made clear once the investigation is concluded. So the NBA did not specify what part of the ESPN reporting was inaccurate. Just basically saying that, like, hey, ESPN's trying to throw out this headline and clear Steve Ballmer and the Clippers of any wrongdoing. We're not done with our investigation. We ain't done just yet. Now, who knows what the hell is going to happen? Who knows how much longer this is going to take? But I found that an interesting wrench that got thrown into the conversation there, Zach, right? Because I thought, for all intents and purposes, that when I did see that headline, that was it. But now I'm like, oh, okay, well, is there going to be punishment handed out? I don't, if there is any, I really don't think it's going to be anything significant, not anything close to the Joe Smith investigation. Like you said, and even then, Detroit, you know, the Pistons, the Minnesota Timberwolves got punished pretty damn severely. I don't think we're going to see anything near that when this is all said and done. And honestly, I don't know. Here's the thing. It's the fact that the co-founder of Aspiration, and I know that there are some other, you know, reported business deals and some ways that maybe the Clippers gave Kawhi Leonard some money, but the whole thing was centered around Aspiration, right? This now fraudulent company. The fact that their co-founder, Joseph Sandberg, was sentenced to 14 years in federal prison back on June 1st, 2 months ago, makes me believe that nothing's going to happen. Because it is a fraudulent company, and the guy's in prison for the next decade and a half. So I think that itself kind of will clear Steve Ballmer and the Clippers and Kawhi Leonard of any wrongdoing. But I thought this was going to be over when I saw that ESPN headline. And then the NBA was like, no. We're done when we say we're done. And so I don't know what the hell to expect now.
1: I mean, I will just say, if there is evidence that the Clippers were out here messing with the salary cap, like in a salary cap league, that's the one thing you can't really mess with, right? Like, the baseball might not have a season next year because of issues with the salary cap. And in these salary cap sports, it's a hard cap for the most part. You have to follow it, right?
0: You do. And again, when this all came out, I was like, hey, if there was wrongdoing, drop the hammer. And all the details and all the, you know, everything that was the headlines that were brought about when this first came out, I was like super, you know, I was super sus. I thought it was super sus. Don't get me wrong. But then, again, June 1st, the co-founder of Aspiration, Sandberg, gets sentenced to 14 years in federal prison for wire fraud and defrauding investors out of $250 million. And Steve Ballmer was like, see? We thought this guy was a legitimate company. And we didn't funnel money to Kawhi. It felt like, all right, this is going to end in nothing. Like, the Clippers are already gotten punished enough with how bad they're going to be now over the next several years. What more else do you need to punish them for? But, hey, who knows, man? I mean, again, if... I'll say it again, if it bears repeating, if it's not obvious. If the Clippers circumvented the salary cap, they should be, the hammer should be brought down. Take away a first-round draft pick and or fine Steve Ballmer, suspend him for the entire season and fine him a couple million bucks. Like, bring the hammer down. But I just, you're going to have to find the cold, hard evidence. And no matter what Pablo Torre says or anybody else, I mean, it's going to come down to what the NBA finds. And how deep do they want to dig? Not sure. I'm not sure, Zach.
1: Yeah, and it's just so interesting, too, that this is happening with Steve Ballmer, literally the guy who is in charge of Microsoft. And he has money that a lot of these owners even don't have. I do get the sense, again, that these other owners like him. They think he's good for the league. It's going to be interesting to see what happens.
0: Yes, it will. And I'm hoping we get a resolution before.

0: before the season starts, because it's only 2 months away. 310-840-4910. Good job, Zach. When we return, how good will the Tampa Bay Buccaneers be this season? Will they shock a lot of people? It's coming straight out of the mouth of Baker Mayfield. I'll tell you what I think when we return. Plus, we've got some NFL news from earlier today, including a new home for a future Hall of Fame receiver. 310-840-4910. I'm Pat Boyle. 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
1: Boys have added future Hall of Famer Von Miller to a young defense that Jerry Jones loves.
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1: Welcome on back, BetMGM Tonight, Westwood One Sports. I'm Pat Boyle. Phone number to join the show, 310-840-4910. That's 310-840-4910. Get to your calls here in just a second on NFL expansion. Do you want it? When do you think it's going to happen? How many teams? Is it London and another team? Roger Goodell with some very eye-opening comments today. And basically, it's a matter of time before teams are outside the USA. Not just a team, teams. So we'll get to your phone calls and your texts in just a bit. 310-840-4910. You can also hit me up on Twitter, at PatBoyle44. Quick baseball scoreboard update. That's right. So Pete Crow Armstrong is at the dish right now. Bottom of the seventh. Nobody out. Runners on first and second. And Seiya Suzuki on deck for our guy Brad Evans as we are trying to go 5-for-5 in Let's Go Streaking for the second straight night. I took PCA, homered in the first inning. Our guy Zach Kroll, he took Jake Berger, he's got a knock. Lee took Bo Bichette, he's got two knocks. Monty took Bobby Witt. The Royals produced a miraculous comeback in the bottom of the ninth that got Bobby Witt another at bat, and he made the most of it. A walk-off single to beat the A's. Bobby Witt Jr.'s got a hit. We went 5-for-5 last night. We are now a Seiya Suzuki hit away from going 5-for-5 tonight. But in this ever plot-thickening, spicy electric National League MVP race, first, PCA is going to try to do some damage for the second straight night in Wrigleyville with the Cubs having the tying run in scoring position in the bottom of the seventh. Meanwhile, at Coors Field, Dodgers, Rockies, Shohei Ohtani, he also already homered again earlier tonight. Hasn't done anything since, though. He reached on a fielding error earlier this inning in the sixth. So he's technically 1-for-4 with that home run and two RBIs. Dodgers lead the Rockies 7-4. Elsewhere across baseball, just because it blew my mind to see it, I thought, did I miss a preseason football game tonight? The Brewers are beating the Mariners 21-0. I mean, if there was like a death blow of the season for the Seattle Mariners, it's happening right now in Milwaukee. Not only, I mentioned it before, has Big Dumper had the worst season you could have ever imagined in your entire life, where he didn't get the MVP last year, and he's basically the worst player in baseball this year. The Mariners recently endured a six-game losing streak, multiple losing streaks here in the second half. They were 48-49 at the All-Star break. Here in the second half, they were 11-17, and they're getting blasted by the Brewers. It's now 22-0. 22-0. The Brewers have scored 9 runs here in the bottom of the eighth. The Mariners are 59-66. They're going to be 59-67 in about 5 minutes. 22-0.

See you later, Seattle. That's the end of your season, if I ever saw one. Yikes. Pete Crow Armstrong, by the way, struck out. MVP race. Still at a standstill. Both guys homered again tonight, but haven't done anything since. Now we hope that Seiya Suzuki can get a knock for Brad so we can go 5 for 5 and let's go streaking once again. We'll keep you posted. 310-840-4910. Real quick, before we get to your phone calls, some NFL news. Keenan Allen, future Hall of Famer, without a doubt, Hall of Famer Keenan Allen. He's got himself a new home. Earlier today, or this was late last night, the expected finally came to fruition. Keenan Allen, 1 year, $8.25 million deal with the Indianapolis Colts. And so Keenan Allen goes to Indy for the first time in his career, spent the first decade with the Chargers when they were San Diego, then L.A. Chargers, went to the Chicago Bears in 2024, put up 744 yards and 7 touchdowns, came back to the Chargers last year, put up 777 yards and 4 touchdowns, and now at 34 years old, he has himself another home. And rightfully so. Keenan Allen, 12,000 yards in his NFL career and 70 touchdowns. He is a 6-time Pro Bowler. He was runner-up Offensive Rookie of the Year in 2013. He's going to be wearing a gold jacket in Canton before long. And now he joins the Indianapolis Colts. Look, this is a move that had to be done. The move that had to be done is a Colts team that has just suffered far too many injuries this preseason, or have not gotten the positive injury news I think they were hoping for this preseason, to sit around and do nothing. And it's most notably to their number one receiver, Alec Pierce. Remember, they traded Michael Pittman to the Pittsburgh Steelers this offseason. They paid Alec Pierce the big bucks, 4 years, $114 million back in March. He needed offseason surgery on his ankle. And the thought was he was going to be fine for the start of the regular season. He was going to be fine, arguably, for training camp. Well, that never progressed the way that they wanted it to, the Colts. And now the latest news on Alec Pierce is that he will not return during training camp. Head coach Shane Steichen saying on Sunday he did not expect Alec Pierce to return during joint practices leading up to the Colts' second preseason game against the Falcons on Saturday, so he will miss all of training camp. Now, there's still the teams break training camp wherever location they have it, and then they return, you know, to prepare for the start of the NFL season. So the end of training camp is essentially the end of this week. Does that mean Alec Pierce could finally get taken off the PUP list a week from now? He could. They're also running out of time. That deadline is not too far away, and if he's not off the PUP list, when is the deadline for PUP list in the NFL? Let me double check here. The end of the preseason. So cut down day. So in about 2 weeks, if Alec Pierce is not off the PUP list, he goes on IR for the first 4 games of the season. And the fact that they finally signed Keenan Allen makes me think that maybe that's what's coming. Because they've just been pushing this deadline further and further and further back. So in what is a make or break season for Daniel Jones, for the Colts, in my opinion, for Shane Steichen, and absolutely for GM Chris Ballard, not getting the positive injury news on Alec Pierce. Josh Downs was also dealing with a groin injury. He got the green light to practice a couple of days ago. We'll see if he plays it all in the preseason. So that, not only that, but the fact that I think this wide receiver room could have added some extra weapons because they traded away Michael Pittman. Now the Colts finally bring in Keenan Allen. So he's going to offer Daniel Jones, who, again, coming off the torn Achilles, has to go out and perform and not going to play this preseason. He gives Daniel Jones a pair of solid, veteran, reliable hands, a Hall of Fame presence, brings some stability to what is becoming a big question mark in terms of the health and durability this season for the Colts receiving room, and can hopefully take some of the attention away from Tyler Warren and take some of the pressure off of Jonathan Taylor, because there are plenty of other weapons on this Colts team. But we know Alec Pierce, he's their number one receiver, but he's a deep ball threat. You need a guy that you can get 5 yards on an out route to. You need steady hands on a quick little dig, on a curl, on a little flat route, on a screen, something. You need somebody to rely on for short yardage situations or throwing the ball just a couple of yards past the

0: routine fly ball, center field, one out. Center fielder catches it, Rodriguez for Seattle, catches the ball and then throws it into the stands thinking it's three outs.
1: Oh, no. Oh, my God. I mean, you want to talk about bad to worse. Jeez, yeah. What a nightmare season.
0: They looked really bad tonight. They had a routine double play. Brewers had bases loaded all night. Routine double play. First baseman dropped the ball. I mean, hits him right in the glove, square in the glove, not in a close play at first, and he dropped it, run scored. Brewers had bases loaded another inning. Comebacker to the pitcher, throws it to second, goes into center field. It was just, wow. It was like a preseason game. Just ridiculous.
1: I mean, my God. So look, Dan Wilson's gonna is he going to get fired at the end of the year? I know you're obviously a Brewers fan,
0: No, they looked really bad. They just, the last two innings, they threw their Revis. I don't know who he is, if he's a catcher or whatever, but it was literally like slow pitch softball the last two innings. Both teams threw their.
1: I think the Mariners. I think Dan Wilson's getting fired at the end of the season. Yeah. The Mariners are gonna be looking for a new manager. What a turnaround from last year, one win away from the World Series to now. You mentioned all the little league circus mistakes they've made in this game and the way that they have just crumbled in the second half. Well, hey, good for your Brewers, though. Because, I mean,
0: it must have been a strange night because the Brewers had three run home runs. So,
1: thanks. Mike, what did you want to say about NFL expansion?
0: Yeah. So the night before Super Bowl 45, I'm listening to the radio station up here in Green Bay that carries your show. The late Chris Mortensen had a radio program, and he talked about the NFL, and he said, and I quote, I still remember it, "This is a done deal. The NFL is going to add two more teams within 5 years overseas, one AFC, one NFC, and they're going to build living quarters and practice facilities somewhere on the east coast of the U.S. so that they won't have to live overseas. And then they'll just fly over on game 2 days before game day." And that's, like I said, this is a done deal. Okay, it's been 15 years, so it's been said before. Wait until it happens. So that's my take on that situation.
1: I appreciate the historical context. Good call, good stuff, and thanks for filling me in. I didn't realize how bad it was for the Seattle Mariners in that game tonight. I mean, the scoreline says – you would think it says it all, but on top of that, J-Rod, Julio Rodriguez throwing the ball in the stands thinking there's three outs and coughing up an extra run because you threw the ball out of play and there's a runner on third. Yikes. I mean, dropping the baseball – yeah, Dan Wilson's going to be unemployed at the end of the season for the Seattle Mariners, which is just a shame. But you have all that talent on paper. You get one win away from the World Series last year, and then you have this type of season. Somebody's head's got to roll. And, Mike, appreciate the historical context because I forgot about that. You know, Chris Mortensen saying 15 years ago it's a done deal. We still don't have a team in London or outside of the U.S. just yet. So, yeah, look, it's a good point. I do feel like the amount of international games, though, that have increased, and we've got nine, a record-breaking nine this year in seven different countries across four continents, South America, Europe, Asia/Australia, and in the U.S.? No. Where's the other continent? South America, the Rio game, London, and everywhere in Europe. 2. Melbourne, Australia, that's a continent. 3. Australia's a continent, not Asia. Are we counting the U.S. as the fourth continent? This is racking my brain right now. You hear my keyboard clacking away. North. Oh, because of, we playing a game in Mexico? Yeah, Mexico City. So obviously you've got the games in the U.S. But yeah, Mexico City. Which game is in Mexico City this year?

0: Vikings Niners. I forgot about that one. That's week 11. I completely forgot about that. So yeah, four continents. It feels like the amount of international games that have exploded here over the last couple of years. It's a matter of time. It's a matter of time. Like, just make it happen already. 2030. Start a new decade, two brand new NFL teams. Do London and do Madrid. Probably the two biggest metropolises in Europe. Done. 310-840-4910. When we come back, we'll finish up your final calls, your final texts. You can tweet me at PatBoyle44. And some final NFL news. Bad news for the Jets. Could it be worse? And also, will the Bucs shock a lot of people this year, like Baker Mayfield said? Get to that quote when we return. I'm Pat Boyle. This is BetMGM Tonight on Westwood One Sports.
1: Cardinals offense had been a surprise of the preseason, but rookie running back Jeremiah Love is now dealing with a high ankle sprain. Will the number 3 overall pick return to the backfield by Arizona's opener? Westwood One Sports.
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0: After Dark with Pat Boyle is back.
1: All right, welcome all back. At MGM tonight, Westwood One Sports. Final couple of minutes here. We'll turn things over to Linnell Willingham for Westwood One Sports Night at the top of the hour. I'm Pat Boyle. Phone number to join the show, 310-840-4910. You can also hit me up on Twitter or on Instagram, both at PatBoyle44. Get you one final update of the night on this NL MVP race. Ohtani versus PCA. Both guys almost certain to get at least one more at-bat tonight. Cubs just tied the game up against the White Sox last inning, and Alex Bregman RBI single means it's 3-3 with the White Sox. Chicago, they're both from Chicago. White Sox trying to stay with a comfortable lead atop the AL Central. And so far tonight, I believe the Twins already won and the Guardians already won tonight, if I'm not mistaken. So the lead as it stands for the White Sox on the Twins is 4.5. But if the Cubs win again tonight, then it's just 4 games and things get a little bit sweaty again for the White Sox in the AL Central. Cubs, meanwhile, trying to chase down the Brewers, who absolutely embarrassed, like, pantsed the Mariners, spanked their ass with a paddle, gave them a swirly, gave them a wedgie, and then just beat the crap out of them. 22 to nothing. Julio Rodriguez throwing the ball into the stands when there's less than 3 outs. I mean, just circus stuff from the Seattle Mariners. They're going to fire manager Dan Wilson at the end of the year. So the Cubbies trying to keep up with the Brewers with their win tonight. They're 78-48, 30 games above 500. The Cubs are 5 games back, so they can get that back to 4.5 with a win. It's 3-3 in the bottom of the 8th. 5-6-7 due up for the Cubs. So if there is a bottom of the 9th, Pete Crow Armstrong will bat. He's already homered tonight. He homered to lead off the game just like he did yesterday. He hit a walk-off homer as well last night. Could we see deja vu? Leadoff homer and walk-off homer for the second straight night. That has never been done in MLB history. And what he did last night, homered on the first pitch he saw and homered on the last pitch of the ball game. That had only been done once before in Major League Baseball history. So Cubs, White Sox, 3-3, bottom 8. Meanwhile, Coors Field, Shohei Ohtani will get at least one more at bat. He'll bat in the top of the 8th. Dodgers lead the Rockies 7-4. Ohtani, he homered a 2-run bomb in the 3rd inning. So there you go. There's your update on everything that's going on in Major League Baseball. A couple of final football notes to finish off the night here at a Jets camp. Aaron Glenn expecting Breece Hall, their star running back, to miss 2 to 3 weeks with a groin injury. But Aaron Glenn did say that Breece Hall should be ready to go for week 1. Well, here's the thing. We're 22 days away from the start of the NFL season. That's Patriots-Seahawks. You tack on another 4 days on top of that for the first

0: Sunday, and that gives the Jets right now 26 days for Breece Hall to be ready to go. 2 to 3 weeks, and you're cutting it awfully close. A groin strain that he suffered in practice on Monday. It's going to cost him the rest of the preseason, but again, according to Aaron Glenn, he anticipates Breece Hall will be ready for the start of the regular season. I mean, you don't need me to tell you how valuable Breece Hall is to the Jets. 1,065 rushing yards and 350 receiving yards a year ago, so over 1,400 yards from scrimmage. Over 1,200 yards from scrimmage, or over 1,300 yards from scrimmage again the year before that in 2024, and nearly over 1,600 yards from scrimmage in 2023. And the Jets just paid him 3 years, $46 million in May. Braylon Allen is the backup. Brad and I were gushing about Braylon Allen just a couple of nights ago in their first preseason game when he ran a 31-yard touchdown and he's put on 10 pounds, so he's 260 pounds, an absolute tank. But this Jets offense must have Breece Hall on the field. So they're going to be cutting it awfully close up to their week one game against the Titans on September 13th, hoping Breece Hall will be ready to go. Finally, I expect the Bucs to take a step back this year. Well, I mean, they did take a step back last year. They collapsed, but injuries to Baker Mayfield and injuries to the defense certainly played a factor. Baker said today that the Buccaneers are going to shock a lot of people. And here's the thing that wouldn't surprise me in the slightest is if Baker Mayfield and the Buccaneers offense is a top 10 unit. That won't shock me at all because Baker's a dog. I think he's going to have a big year despite the fact that the Buccaneers didn't pay him. He's going to go into free agency next year. I think they screwed that up. I think Jason Light, his job might be on the line if things do go sideways. Also because of the arguments with Vita Vea, requested a trade. They still have him on the team. They better not trade him. I would pay him. Doesn't look like they're going to. What wouldn't shock me is if the Buccaneers defense is terrible. That's what wouldn't be a shock. So, yeah, look, it wouldn't shock me again if the Bucs offense is great, but I think they're going to miss the playoffs because I don't think their defense is going to be very good. So Baker's going to talk the talk, and Baker's going to walk the walk, but that defense I worry about very much so. Fun show. Thanks to producer Zach Kroll. Thanks to VP Monty. Thanks to Brad Evans. Thanks to our guy Lee. Thanks to everybody else working on the show. I'm Pat Boyle. We'll be back
1: 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This is Westwood One Sports.
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0: Here's a look at your forecast.
1: Cloudy skies tonight
0: with a chance of thunderstorms.
1: Lows dip down to about 67.
0: Cloudy skies expected again tomorrow.
1: Slight chance of thunderstorms.
0: High temperatures reach up to 81.
1: Chance for showers tomorrow night,
0: 64.
1: Daytime highs approaching 83.
0: Thursday,
1: under partly cloudy skies,
0: 86.
1: Friday.
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Welcome in a Tuesday night edition of 101 Sports Night with Deion Just and Charles and L. Willingham getting you up to 3 a.m. Eastern Time. Number to hit us up on the talking text line, 310-840-4910. 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It is at NELL_BTP. A lot to get to. NFL training camps continuing around the National Football League. Preseason week number 2 gets underway starting on Thursday, so we'll look ahead to that a little bit. But I do want to start in Dallas. We briefly mentioned this last night, but didn't give it the attention that I think it deserves. Probably the team in the NFC that's had the best offseason outside of the LA Rams, to me, it's been the Dallas Cowboys. And I think what they did over the weekend, officially putting pen to paper with Von Miller, adding him to this defense, I think it's Dallas showing you, hey, we're pushing all of our chips to the middle. How impactful is Von Miller going to be as a Dallas Cowboy? I think the story is probably better

than the impact he's actually going to give them, right? DeSoto, Texas native, a guy that grew up rooting for the team. All of that is great. The reality is, what type of impact is he actually going to give the Dallas Cowboys on the football field? And having to watch him last year in Washington, I don't know how much is left in the tank. That's how I would put it when it comes to Von Miller. And last year, 9 sacks, probably the quietest 9-sack season that you'll ever see in the National Football League. Didn't feel like many of those 9 sacks were impactful. It's just the reality of it. But I think bringing him into your locker room, bringing him into your building, obviously a bunch of different, you know, benefits off the field. I think Donovan Azaraku is someone who I know just from talking to folks in Dallas, they're super high on, super excited for what he could be in his second year. When you talk about what Azaraku is as a pro rusher and what Von Miller can help him with in terms of, you know, adding tools to the toolbox and developing moves and learning how to take care of your body, learning how to be a pro, I think at this stage of his career, that is the area where Von Miller is most impactful, where Von Miller is most beneficial. The reality is, though, when it comes to the 2026 Dallas Cowboys, whether they brought in Von Miller or not, this team internally, I think fans close to the situation, even the media members who you talk to out in Dallas, this group is going to take things a lot further in 2026 than they have in years past. I know we've talked about them a lot throughout the course of the offseason. It's for good reason. They are one of the most improved teams in all of the NFL, and I think the Von Miller move isn't the last move we're going to see the Cowboys make before the offseason is over. I believe that we're going to see them take another big swing. I think we're going to see them try and bring in another elite pass rusher. That's the biggest hole that they have on their football team right now, is who is going to get after the quarterback. What they have in-house currently, though, between Von Miller and Kenny Clark and Donovan Azaraku and Quinnen Williams, they have a pass rush good enough to spearhead a top 15, top 10 defense in the NFL. I think that is what everyone's looking for them to be middle of the pack, and I feel like that's been the expectation set for them externally, is can they get to average defense? Can they get to being just middle of the pack because of how good they are on the offensive side of the football? I think defensively, maybe we're selling them short. I think defensively, not only are they going to be a middle of the pack group, I think they could be a top 10 group because of the chess piece that they have defensively. Every time I see camp footage coming out of Dallas, it's Caleb Downs guarding a wide receiver man-to-man in the slot, something he did not really show the ability to do at Ohio State, more of a zone defender. If he is going to give the Cowboys the ability to play him legitimately as a nickel and legitimately leave him lined up in man-to-man coverage and blitz him and drop him his own, he becomes the most important chess piece on defense maybe in the entire National Football League. Think about how important Nick Emenwori was. Think about how important Cooper DeJean is to Philadelphia. Think about how important Emenwori is to Seattle. Christian Parker is bringing in the same defensive schemes and principles that you saw in Philly. That is going to be their Cooper DeJean, talking about Caleb Downs. Today they joint practiced with the New Orleans Saints, and it got very physical, got chippy. Helmets were thrown, punches were thrown. It was a tumultuous environment, is how the best way you can describe it. They didn't back down at all. They didn't back down at all. You don't expect them to. It's Dallas. It's New Orleans. There's a toughness about this group. There's a chip that they have on their shoulder that I think they're going to exercise coming up during the 2026 regular season. I think the days of them being the punching bag of the conference, the days of them not meeting expectations, are in the past. They have pushed all their chips to the middle. The personnel on both sides of the ball is good enough. The only thing stopping them from reaching their goals is them. Injuries, I guess, is something else you can throw out. That's for every team. If you get hurt, you can't reach your goals. You can't meet expectations. This year, more than other off seasons, it's more than just hype.

0: It's not just fluff. It's not just off-season fodder, off-season banter. They have legitimately gotten better on both sides of the football. And the area that they needed to get better at the most was on defense. And they've added guys at all three levels. As far as Von Miller is concerned and what he brings to this group, like I said, it's more of a feel-good story than it is actual impact on the football field. I don't know how much he's got left in the tank. Last year in Washington, it wasn't anything impressive. But he can still get after the quarterback, right? He still can win a press conference. That was the thing that got people excited last year in Washington. Here is Von Miller on getting the opportunity to sign with his hometown team.
1: Yeah, it's really cool. It's like that movie Inception, like a dream within a dream. You know, I always wanted to play in the National Football League, and then you play for the Dallas Cowboys. You know, we're just going deep. We're going deep with it. You're 16, dream within a dream. It's super cool. I mean, being here, I know a lot of guys already. Know a lot of coaches, too. Being here, being in this atmosphere is surreal, for sure.
0: And look, that's the best part of this, I think, is the feel-good story part of it. It's a guy that's going to be a first ballot Hall of Famer, a guy that's going to continue to move up the all-time sacks list. It's him getting to play at home. And I think from a leadership standpoint, if I was to ask you who is the leader of the Dallas Cowboys, there is no unquestioned guy. Are you talking about Dak Prescott? Is that who it is? Not really a rah-rah guy, not really a follow-me dude. He's more of a lead-by-example cat. Von Miller is somebody, and we saw this last year in Washington, the leadership piece of his game is real in terms of teaching guys how to be a pro, holding guys accountable, but then setting a standard, right? He's been to the top of the mountain, right? He's won a Super Bowl. He's one of the best pass rushers of all time. Anytime you get to bring somebody into your building that has that sort of pedigree, you're a better football team as a result. I think where the conversation shifts with Dallas as we get closer to the regular season is all of the preseason hype. Are they going to be able to live up to it? Are they going to be able to meet expectations? That'll be one of the themes of tonight's show as we roll throughout this thing, as we talk about teams that are expected to meet expectation during the regular season, teams that we expect to fall short of expectations during the regular season. We've talked about Dallas a lot, and for good reason, right? America's team, everybody loves them, everybody hates them. You're a polarizing group, everyone's got a strong opinion on what they are as a franchise one way or another. For the first time in a long time, I think the substance is equal to the hype. I think for the first time in a long time, the roster, the actual talent that they have, the collection of parts, is equal to the hype that they're getting in the national media. I've gone as far as to say I think they're the biggest threat to the LA Rams in the entire conference if they're able to get the necessary improvements on the defensive side of the football. How much does Von Miller help with that? Not a lot. If I'm being honest about it, I'm not going to sit here and act as if Von Miller moves the needle for the Dallas Cowboys in terms of a pass rusher. But the ancillary benefits that Von Miller brings to your organization, I think, will help them out tremendously anyway. They joint practice today with the New Orleans Saints. Chippy day. We recapped the joint practice from last week as they were able to lock horns with the Rams. Another successful day on the practice field from all accounts. And everybody that was out there, you know, today in California taking in the joint practice between New Orleans and Dallas. Things got chippy, though. Tyler Guyton, Chase Young got knotted up. Donovan Azaraku getting into a fight with an offensive lineman. It was a very chippy afternoon, one that Cowboys head coach Brian Schottenheimer definitely embraced.
2: You know, not the way we like to do business. Got to be better, but I got to look at the film. You know, we're certainly not going to take anybody, but again, it was chippy on both sides. And like I said, I want our guys to play on the edge without going over the edge. One guy sounds like he might have thrown a punch.
0: So we're going to talk about joint practice culture, preseason culture in the NFL as we roll throughout the show here. I think for a team like Dallas, seeing them get into fights, seeing them show a little bit of an edge, if I was a Cowboys fan, that's music to my ears. Because you know what? No one has mistaken the Cowboys for being, over the past decade, tough. Maybe this year's group has a chip on their shoulder. Maybe this year's group

0: is finally ready to get over the hump and exceed the expectations that America's had for him for years. Most talked about franchise in all the pro sports, seemingly all style, no substance as of late. I think this is the year that that changes. This is the year that that is ultimately different. There's real help. There's real, and I used the analogy last week of them being drama-free, distraction-free, right? The George Pickens contract thing I thought was going to be something that hung over this organization and provided some sort of dark cloud. Not only has it not been a distraction, it's almost been a motivating factor for George Pickens, as he's had a tremendous camp based off all reports coming out of Dallas. So I think while Von Miller's a feel-good signing and it's cool to talk about, it's a benefit for them culturally. I don't know what sort of impact he has actually on the field, but it might not matter. They might not have needed a guy like Von Miller when you think about what they already are as a football team. I don't think there's any shortage of pass rushers in Dallas. Does that mean that they're not going to be in the market for a guy like a Max Crosby if he becomes available? I doubt that. Not saying that at all. But I think even without, or even with Von Miller being in the fold, if they didn't bring him in, if they did bring him in, he's here now. He's a piece of your pass rush. You've got pieces up front. Donovan Ezeraku is the sophomore that I expect to take the biggest leap out of all of the sophomore defenders throughout the NFL, specifically at the pass rush spot. A lot of them are injured. A lot of them not going to be available to play early on in the season. James Pierce, Jalen Walker, guys like that. I expect Donovan Ezeraku to take a big step forward in his second year. I also like who they brought in to rush the passer via the draft with Malachi Lawrence and LT Overton. They've got a collection of dudes, and I think the mentality in roster building has changed for Dallas overnight. If you're going to look at the Von Miller, not the Von Miller, the Micah Parsons deal last year as something that made this team worse, look at the change in mentality from how we rush the passer year to year. It's been all one dude over the past five, six seasons for Dallas, talking about Micah Parsons being the guy that has the big sack numbers, the big sack totals. I think what you'll see in 26 from Dallas, if they don't bring in Max Crosby, and even if they do, is them hanging their hat on the collection of rushers, not just one guy. They've got it on the interior with Kenny Clark and Quinton Williams. They've got it on the edge with the quartet of dudes that they have, and Ezeraku and Sam Williams and Malachi Lawrence. I still think the big swing is coming, though, from Dallas. And every chance that he gets, Jerry Jones tells you about the potential big swing. Every chance that he gets, Jerry Jones lets you know that, hey, if the opportunity presents itself, we're not going to shy away from improving the football team. We'll let you hear from Jerry Jones a little bit later on in the show as he once again spoke about, you know, Dallas potentially taking a big swing. Von Miller, though, the goal of him coming to the Dallas Cowboys, very simple. I'm talking about him coming home and having this farewell tour in the team that he grew up rooting for, with the team that he grew up rooting for. There's one goal for Von Miller coming to Dallas, though.
1: To win a championship. That's my number one goal. When it comes to playing football and getting sacks, like I said, I could still roll out of bed to do that. It's some things that pass rushers do that take a lot of athletic ability, and it's some things that's all mental and intelligence too. Just knowing where I fit on the pass rush, who I'm working with, time of the game, quarter, what offensive coordinator I'm going against, tendencies from offensive linemen. Those are things that don't take any athletic ability. So
0: there it is. He used that line last year, by the way, when he signed with Washington. The fact that he rolls out of the bed against the rush to passer, no, you can't. It's not real. I don't mean to say that to be disrespectful to Von Miller or take away anything that he's did or accomplished in his career. Doesn't just roll out of the bed and rush the passer. Got 9 sacks for Washington last year, but played a hell of a lot more than I think anybody expected him to, based off of, you know, the injury situation that they dealt with. In Dallas next year, if he gets to 9 sacks, probably not a good thing, if I'm being honest. You want 5 to 7 sacks from him because you hope that the rest of the guys in your rotation are able to pick up the slack and able to get home.

0: on a more consistent basis. Von Miller or not, though, adding to the pass rush or not, if they go into the season, talking about Dallas, as currently constructed, I feel as confident now as I did to start the offseason. They're a team that is on the short list of threats and contenders to the LA Rams. I hate the way that we've kind of just conceded 2026 to LA, by the way. And maybe it's just a me thing. We've talked about this extensively over the past couple of weeks since the Myles Garrett deal ultimately went through. They're the best team in football to me. As far as stacking up their contenders, I think that's what the first month of the season is going to be about in the NFL. Who's legit, who's not. And I think as preseason culture continues to soften, continues to change, the first month of the NFL regular season, I think, I'm not going to say loses its importance, but you may not be able to take as much away from it as you could in years prior because you got to warm up, you got to build this callus up to get ready to play NFL football. A lot more to get to here on a Tuesday night edition of Westwood One Sports Night. Youngest in Charge, Lanelle Willingham, getting you up to 3 a.m. Eastern time. Speaking of preseason culture, one AFC coach getting his second act, having his second act as a head coach, doing things totally different than the rest of the National Football League when it comes to the preseason. I'll tell you that coach and team next here on Westwood One Sports Night. 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
1: Deshaun Watson outdueled Shedeur Sanders in the Browns preseason opener. Can Sanders make up ground when he gets the start Saturday against Buffalo? Westwood One Sports.
2: I'm not one to say I told you so, but I switched to Pure Talk over a year ago, and ever since, I've been telling people there's no better wireless company out there. 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

0: fare and enter to win an all-inclusive ticket package to NASCAR action coming in September to Worldwide Technology Raceway in Madison, Illinois, just outside of St. Louis. 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

Yes, indeed. Western One Sports Tonight, getting you up to 3 a.m. Eastern Time. Youngest in charge, and I'm Willingham at the controls for you. JP Acosta, CBS Sports HQ, going to join us in the final hour of the program as we take a spin around the National Football League. Week two of the preseason gets underway coming up on Thursday. I've been pretty adamant about this. I know I'm probably in the minority with my thought process here, but we'll live to see another day is how I would put it. I don't believe that the NFL's current culture surrounding the preseason is, one, sustainable, and two, beneficial for the league. Why is it not sustainable? I don't think it's sustainable because the product during the first month of the NFL regular season, I think everybody that watches routinely can agree and say that it sucks. It's not the same. You don't get high-quality football during the first month of the NFL season, and that is for damn good reason. Most of these teams, one, do not have rigorous enough training camps, and then two, do not allow their guys to play during the preseason. It's a massive, massive problem. Rarely in the NFL do coaches succeed in their second act, right? It feels like normally if you don't get it done or have any sort of success in your first destination, you either, one, don't get the opportunity to succeed at another destination, and then two, if you do get that opportunity, you fail.

I believe Robert Saleh is going to make the most of his second opportunity as an NFL head coach. He is the head man now in Tennessee. And he said something over the weekend that honestly baffled me, but was music to my ears as well as somebody who's advocating for the NFL to take preseason football more seriously. The Titans have their second preseason game coming up on Sunday, the standalone game on Sunday on Fox against the Seattle Seahawks. Robert Saleh said the Titans could play their starters the entire first half coming up this Sunday, and then they could get 25 to 30 plays in the preseason finale as well. So they're actually trying to build a callus and get their guys ready to play football by playing football. And I have been a firm believer in that over the past couple of years as we've seen, you know, joint practice culture expand and further. It's not the same to me. And I think I went on about this over the weekend too. At every level of football, you get ready to play football by playing football. In terms of Little League, you have jamborees where multiple Little League organizations come together and you scrimmage one another. And you're playing real tackle football, taking dudes to the ground in preparation for your season opener, whenever that is, right? At the high school level, you do the same thing. You have a scrimmage where you go, you don't keep score. You go, offense gets a certain amount of plays, defense gets a certain amount of plays, and you're tackling to the ground in preparation for the season opener. Same thing in college. You get double. You got spring ball, which is sort of reminiscent to what the NFL's training camp is. And then in preparation for your season opener, you scrimmage another college team. And you go balls to the wall and you take guys down to the ground. Is it a controlled environment? Yes. Is it full speed football? Yes. That's the issue that I have with joint practice culture in the NFL, is that it's not real. Quarterbacks aren't getting touched. Guys aren't getting tackled to the ground. Is the individual work that you get good? Is the controlled environment great? Sure. Not going to take anything away from that. But the reality is, when it comes to joint practices in the NFL, when it comes to the culture of preseason football, the decisions that have been made by organizations out there are only for the worse. They're not for the better. Now, what people say is that there's no real data, right? There's no real data that supports playing in the preseason, you know, giving you more success during the regular season. But it's just common sense. It's just common sense. And I think the teams that choose to not play their guys, right? Sean McVay and the Rams have become popular for that. Outside of the Rams, the Cowboys have become popular for that. How has that worked out for them? It doesn't feel like the teams that are holding their guys out, it doesn't feel like they're having any extra success either. So there's no data in either direction that defends the decision one way or another. I just go off of history. I just go off of precedent and how you get ready to prepare for football at every level up until the NFL. Why change when you get to the NFL level? And I understand the injury risk that comes along with playing preseason football. Totally get it. I understand how much it can suck to lose a guy in a meaningless game, a meaningless situation. Very easy to comprehend that. You can get hurt stepping off of the damn curb. So that mentality to me, I don't know. I don't get it. There's a team, the team that I root for, the Washington Commanders, are kind of having a dilemma themselves this week in terms of what they should do for their second preseason game coming up this weekend against Detroit. I am not on locally this week, but if I was, and for the folks listening locally now in D.C., if they make the decision not to play the starters during the preseason, during the second preseason game, folks should riot. And I wonder if I'm the only person who feels this way in terms of NFL fans. I, for

the life of me don't get it. To me, it's indefensible. And I think the next step for the NFL, if we're going to continue to minimize the preseason, is take it away as a whole and televise joint practices. There are enough television crews and camera crews to get around to where certain joint practices are televised, filmed, ran on NFL Network or ESPN for the entirety of a practice. At least help the content from that standpoint. I don't know. Maybe it's old school of me. Maybe it's ignorant of me. Joint practice culture, I'm going to say it's ruining the NFL, but it's damn sure making the product less than what it's been over the course of time, to where the first month of the regular season doesn't even matter. It's not real football. Will this actually benefit the Titans, though, is the question, right? Will this benefit Tennessee? Will this allow the Titans to, like I said, build a callus going into the regular season? Our friends at the DraftKings Sportsbook have the Titans over-under set at 6.5. And when it comes to their odds to win that AFC South, they have the worst odds at plus 800. That's probably one of the closer division races, though, in all of the National Football League. When it comes to Tennessee and what they are as a football team and what they've done throughout the course of the offseason, I feel it's almost like I feel guilty whenever I talk about any other team in the AFC that I don't think is going to win a division. Because when I come out and say that the entire AFC North is going to make the playoffs, it kind of makes the rest of the NFC, or the rest of the AFC rather, irrelevant if you're not in the catbird seat winning a division. So I say everything I'm going to say about Tennessee with a grain of salt, because ultimately I know the prediction that I put in wax. But they're a team, and I said it last night, that very much is in line to exceed expectations. They're a team, and I love the way that they're preparing for the season. That gives them a little bit of an edge to me as well. They're a team that I think is in the driver's seat and has all the ability in the world to exceed expectations and to be better than the general public's going to give them credit for. They're better defensively. They're better offensively. And I think when you find a long-term answer at quarterback as an organization, I think it gives you a little bit of a sigh of relief, and it allows you to focus on building up the rest of the roster. I believe that Cam Ward is the long-term answer for Tennessee. I don't think there's much of a debate about that. And I think last year, when you consider the set of circumstances that he was put in, getting his head coach fired, having the play caller change midway through the season, not a lot of continuity for him. Brian Daboll is good at two things: calling plays offensively as a coordinator and losing weight. Amazing at it. Not a head coach, not much of a leader. But if you just put him in charge of an offense and allow him to go cook, I believe you see him and Cam Ward really hit it off right from the rip to start the regular season. And I think Brian Daboll will be in line to be a head coach again before we know it, because I think if he has success with Cam Ward, that's the secret sauce. That's why teams were interested in him in the first place, is because of his role in the development of Josh Allen. Can you develop young quarterbacks in the NFL? That's the name of the game. I think Brian Daboll couldn't have walked into a better situation coming off of being fired. If you're looking for a building block organization, I know the Titans are not a team that's going to come to the front of the mind. But when you think about what they have under center in Cam Ward, and watching quarterback on Netflix, admittedly, it's changed my total perspective on Cam Ward the quarterback and Cam Ward the person, because I think the two play hand in hand. His story and his meteoric rise through the ranks of college football, that chip that he had to carry on his shoulders all throughout his process, I think is the driving force to why he is where he is right now. And last year sucked for him. Lost more than he's probably ever lost in his entire career playing football. It's the most he's ever going to lose in his career. I don't believe that the Tennessee Titans are some bottom feeder or dumpster fire within the landscape of the AFC. I don't. Everything has to come together for every team to have success, right?
especially when you're talking about exceeding expectations and being better than anyone gave you credit for. You've got to

0: franchise quarterback. I don't know how good the Titans will be. I don't. I'm not saying they're a playoff team. They'll be frisky, though. And I believe in the OC quarterback combination of Brian Daboll and Cam Ward. It feels like the sophomore quarterback class coming into this year, Shador, Dart, Cam Ward, not getting a whole lot of love in terms of people thinking that they could actually get their teams over the hump and get their teams to that respective next level. We'll see, man. Just like every other prediction that we made during this offseason, the receipts are kept. They'll be used coming up here in a couple weeks. Pat Boyle was saying it at the end of his program. 22 days away from the start of the NFL regular season, Seahawks and Patriots on Netflix on a Wednesday. It's a Tuesday here on Westwood One Sports Night. We're getting you up to 3 a.m. Eastern time. More joint practices happening throughout the National Football League. Week 2 of the preseason gets underway on Thursday. Last week, we saw the debut of number 1 overall pick Fernando Mendoza. Was he able to carry over the good play in the preseason into a big joint practice with the Texans? I'll let you know that next.
1: The Cowboys have added future Hall of Famer Von Miller to a young defense that Jerry Jones loves.
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1: Twenty-two days away from the start of the NFL regular season, Patriots and Seahawks getting things kicked off on Wednesday, and we're on Netflix. Excited about the Netflix broadcast. I think we said this during the home run derby. They just have a larger bag than everyone else. So they're able to put together the best production. They're able to put together the best cast. In terms of some of the star-studded folks that we'll see a part of the Netflix broadcast this year, Luke Kuechly. And I think when it comes to Netflix and their production, from a production standpoint, they're the future of streaming in terms of sports, live sports, movies, television, podcasts, etc. We'll see the NFL on Netflix make its 2026 debut on Thursday from Australia with Rams and 49ers. There's really one team to me that I feel is kind of being very much overlooked for the 2026 season. We're going to talk about a bunch of different teams that are getting overlooked and teams that aren't going to meet expectations as we roll throughout the show. But man, the Houston Texans, to me, last year, the last time we saw them in a real meaningful football game, CJ Stroud threw four interceptions. It didn't look good, and they got ran off the football field. When it comes to what they could be in 2026, I don't know if we're giving them enough credit in terms of how far they could actually take things. There's a certain box that you have to check, certain boxes that you have to check for me in order to be considered a legit Super Bowl contender. The Houston Texans check most of those boxes. They're plus 110 in terms of their odds to win the AFC South. They still have everyone that they had last year defensively. And I think the quarterback, as we all know, is probably the determining factor for success or failure for them coming up in 2026. Them adding David Montgomery and adding a physical element to their run game, I think takes them to a different level for the 2026 season. But man, I just believe that that group, and I'm trying to think like the NFC equivalent, maybe the 49ers and the Eagles have kind of been the NFC equivalent of teams that are just routinely going to be in the conversation year in and year out because the nucleus of their group is just that damn good. I think the Houston Texans are going

0: to be a perennial powerhouse in the AFC as long as they can keep everyone together defensively. And guys have gotten contract extensions. Will Anderson got the bag. Kamari Lassiter getting the bag. Guys are getting paid. They're keeping their young core together. The determining factor for success or failure, as I said, is C.J. Stroud. And last year, the way that he finished, I know no one in his camp was happy about it. I know no one in Houston with the Texans organizationally was happy about it. The conversation surrounding Stroud, though, this offseason has been fascinating. As he's kind of been in this contract conundrum, folks have, you know, found ways to nitpick his game, break his game down, and tell you why they don't believe he's either, one, deserving of the contract, or two, going to be the long-term answer. Vegas is, I would say, pretty bullish, pretty high on the Houston Texans. Their win total set at 9.5. There's Houston to get over the hump in 2026. Obviously, quarterback is going to be the important piece. Kalen Rutledge, their rookie center that they have stepping in this year, I think is going to be a huge part of success or failure as well. They struggled to keep C.J. Stroud upright. They have, in two off seasons, and people aren't going to agree with the way that they did it. You can make the argument that maybe they're a little bit worse as a result. They have totally revamped what they have up front along the offensive line. And I think you're going to see a change in philosophy for the Houston Texans next year in terms of being the aggressor, being the team that punches first, not being a pass-first offense, but being a group that relies off of play action, that works off of play action, and really tries to beat you up front along the line of scrimmage. They had joint practice today with the Las Vegas Raiders, another team that I think is going to be a lot more frisky than maybe people are giving them credit for. I spoke about it briefly yesterday. I'll officially lay it all on the line here this evening. I think Fernando Mendoza is maybe a little bit better than your boy gave him credit for. I think Fernando Mendoza is going to be better than maybe I gave him credit for coming out of the draft. I didn't believe, and I still don't believe to this point, that he should have been the number one overall pick. I don't believe he was the best player in the draft class. I think the Raiders drafted him based off of needing to pick for need. That's fine. Teams do it all the time at quarterback. It's got to work, though. And to this point, all of the reviews coming out of Raiders camp is that not only have they hit on Fernando Mendoza, but maybe he'll be able to play a lot sooner than maybe we were anticipating. Clint Kubiak gave him a fair amount of first-team reps today in their joint practice that they just participated in against the Texans, and he was on one, making tight window throws. The confidence and swagger that he plays with. And look, I know we have called him the America's favorite dork on this program several different times, right? Out of the game that they played last week and then out of today's practice, you know what people keep talking about with Mendoza? Swagger, confidence, energy. And I think for Mendoza, the number one thing that I said about him coming out, you can be the dork all you want. You can have any persona that you want in the NFL, as long as it's authentic, as long as it's actually you, I think it'll work. I think it'll get over. Early on in the first several months of his career working with the Vegas Raiders, Fernando Mendoza is over. Term they like to use in wrestling a lot. Are you over? He is 1,000% over organizationally in terms of how they view him, and then with his teammates as well in terms of him just being himself. Mendoza lit up, lit up the Houston Texans today during practice. He had this to say post-practice about, you know, the experience going up against arguably the best defense in football.
1: Be able to go against the Texans defense, which is also a top defense in the league, go against them, be able to get some reps with the ones against the superstars on their defense, and then obviously their twos are fantastic as well. We got so much work, whether it was move the ball, first down, third down, red zone, 2 minute. There were so many situations, and I believe overall it was a positive day. There were plays that I loved and plays that I wish I had back, but in reality, that's a lie. I wish I didn't have them back because it's a growing experience, and it's practice. It's practice, and this is what I love, and it's a beautiful day to play football here, and I'm so happy. I have so many things to learn from today.

0: Yeah, I don't know. But don't I know? It just still feels cheesy to me. Just hearing him speak. And I'm not trying to character assassinate here, but like, I don't know. Like I said a moment ago, as long as he's authentic and whatever personality he brings to the locker room, guys are going to jive with it. Guys are going to jive with him regardless, as long as he is having success on the football field. And in the preseason opener, he lit it up and looked damn good. Lit it up on the practice field today as well against the Houston Texans. Don't take my word for it. Take the word of Texans' newly paid edge rusher, Will Anderson.
1: A ton of respect for him. I love his energy. I love the way he was cheering his O-line on, cheering his team on. He's going to be a really great quarterback in this league.
0: Energy. And look, the energy bit, and I'm calling it a bit for the sake of conversation here. Energy's great when things are going well. The thing I want to see for Fernando Mendoza is, does the energy maintain, is the energy consistent when things aren't 75 and sunny? Like, that's just the reality of it. When things aren't 75 and sunny, when things aren't going his way, is he able to keep that same mentality? That's the big question. Theme of tonight's show: teams that are disrespected, teams that are overhyped. As we enter the midnight hour on the East Coast, we'll look at some teams that I think are being clearly disrespected going into the 2026 season. There is one quarterback in the middle of a contract negotiation that feels his team's being disrespected. We'll tell you who next here on Westwood One Sports Night.
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1: Cloudy skies tonight with a chance of thunderstorms.
2: Lows dip down to about 67.
1: Cloudy skies expected again tomorrow. Slight chance of thunderstorms.
2: High temperatures reach up to 81.
1: Chance for showers tomorrow night,
2: 64.
1: Daytime highs approaching 83. Thursday, under partly cloudy skies, 86. Friday. I'm staff meteorologist Derek Height. Currently 75.
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Youngest and Charles and Overlookham rocking out with you. Coming up in exactly 2 hours, 2 a.m. Eastern Time on the East Coast, J.P. Acosta, CBS Sports HQ, going to stop by as we take a spin around the National Football League. NFL training camp still underway and in full swing. Week two of the preseason gets underway on Thursday, so we're getting closer and closer to the start of the NFL regular season. 22 days away from Seahawks and Patriots rematch of the Super Bowl on a Wednesday night. That kicking off the NFL season before we get 49ers and Rams from Australia on Netflix on that Thursday. So it'll be a interesting opening week of the National Football League season. This time of year, and I guess we're in this lull as we're in the preseason, and we're going to have this time, this part of it is cool because I guess we have games every week. There's that week break that exists between the final preseason game and then the start of the regular season. That break normally is just awful. But like this time of year, you begin to see people, pundits, analysts really dig their heels in and draw their lines in the sand in terms of who they're rocking with, who they're not rocking with for the prospective season coming up. I think, as I said last week, there's more parity this year in the NFL than we've had in a long, long time. And I know a lot of people look at the LA Rams as the odds on favor. They've got the best Super Bowl odds in pretty much every sports book across the country, right? I still believe there are 10 to 13 teams, despite the Rams being overwhelming favorites. I think there are 10 to 13 teams that have a legitimate shot to win the Super Bowl, and I think there's more parity right now in the league than there's been in a long time. Every fan base, most fan bases rather, should feel optimistic that their team can go on some sort of a run in

in the conversation, you know, as we get into the winter. Because that's what it's about, right? It's just about being in the conversation. All you got to do is get in the dance when it comes to the NFL postseason. And you got a shot, obviously, at winning the Super Bowl. Certain teams out there, I think, over the course of the past 3-4 years, have built up a reputation and turned themselves into perennial playoff contenders, right? In each conference, they're the same teams, it's starting to feel like, that are always in the mix, right? In the NFC, it's Philadelphia, it's San Francisco, it's been Green Bay, it's been Detroit, right? In the AFC, it's been Kansas City, it's been Baltimore, it's been Buffalo, it's been Cincy. Teams that are just always in the mix, teams that are always hanging around. In the NFC, another team that you could add to that list is the Tampa Bay Bucks. Before Carolina went out and won the South last year, it had been four consecutive seasons in which Tampa Bay had won the NFC South. And I think over the past several seasons, and really last year kind of highlighted it, over the past 2 years in particular with Tampa, one, their loss in the wild card round at home to Washington. I just killed some sort of bug on my mic. They lost to Washington in the wild card round in 24. And then last year, they have this great start and then collapse down the stretch. It feels like this year for Tampa is kind of a swing year, a make or break year, a last dance of some sort. And we talked about this a couple of weeks ago when Baker Mayfield, or when camp opened actually, when Baker said, look, you know, we're putting contract conversations on the back burner. I immediately began to think, hey, what has to happen this year for the continuity to remain in Tampa Bay with the Bucks, for there not to be sweeping changes? There may be sweeping changes regardless of what happens, right? At the quarterback position, though, with Baker, they've got control. And depending on how well he plays this year, they're not going to let him walk out of the building scot-free. They have the ability to exercise the franchise tag. So if they really want Baker around after 26, then they'll have the ability to do that. In terms of the formula for Tampa in 2026 and what went wrong last year, one, they were slaughtered by injury. But then defensively down the stretch, they struggled. 7 of their final 9, they gave up 28 or more points to end the season. Their defense down the stretch was god-awful. Injuries played a big part in that, but they ultimately just weren't good enough. Insert Reuben Bain from Miami, and they're expected to rush the passer a hell of a lot better coming up during the 2026 season. But when your defense struggles the way that theirs did down the stretch, it's why we talk about sweeping changes being on the horizon. Todd Bowles is a defensive-minded head coach. And at some point, when your side of the football continues to come up short, and it's two consecutive years in which his side of the football has come up short, you get put under the microscope. And people begin to wonder, hey, are you fit for the job? Are you the best man for the job? Jason Light, the general manager, is one of the best in football. They draft well. They do everything well organizationally. They haven't had the results on the field in terms of advancing in the postseason over the past couple of years. This year is kind of their final swan song, their make or break year. In terms of the Super Bowl odds for the Tampa Bay Buccaneers, or the win total rather for the Tampa Bay Buccaneers, they're set at 8.5. In terms of them getting over that and what their expectations should be, I think they get over the 8.5, but I don't know if they're a playoff team coming up in 2026. That's how I feel about it. I think they're kind of in that middle of the pack when it comes to the landscape of the NFC. What does Vegas think about them relative to the NFC? They've got the 10th best odds to win the Super Bowl in the entire conference, meaning Vegas not too bullish on the Tampa Bay Buccaneers in terms of their ability to advance far in the postseason. They've got the best odds to win the NFC South. That really shouldn't be a surprise when you consider what's going on the rest of the with the rest of the division. Carolina's battered by injury. New Orleans doesn't really have a concrete answer at quarterback. We'll see what Tyler Shuck is able to bring to the table. And then Atlanta, another team, two quarterbacks. So you have

0: no quarterback. With all that being said, everything is seeming like it's moving in the direction of the Tampa Bay Buccaneers. It should be their division to lose. They should be considered the favorites by many. They're considered the favorites by Vegas. We may have this way that we view them externally in terms of, you know, what our expectations are for them, but internally, Tampa Bay has taken the mentality of being the underdog. This is Baker Mayfield earlier today talking about, you know, people's expectations for Tampa going into this year.
1: It's, I think we're going to shock a lot of people this year, and so I'm excited to just get on the road and do that.
2: Do you surprise people when you say you're going to shock people?
1: Yeah, I mean, embellish it. There's no embellishing. I think you can't avoid it. There's the TVs everywhere. I think everybody's... Yeah. Hell yeah, I am. Everybody's picking us probably to have a losing record, so we'll see.
0: I don't know anyone that's picking them to have a losing record, if I'm being honest. Now, I know sometimes in sports you got to find external motivators. I don't know if anybody in the NFL is picking them to have a losing record. They're an improved group. They got better. And their division's not particularly tough. Where I think Tampa is being slighted, if they're being slighted at all by anyone, is them relative to the Super Bowl conversation when it comes to the NFC. I don't think anybody that's talking NFC football this year, or this offseason, this summer, I don't think anyone looks at Tampa as a legit Super Bowl contender. Are pundits wrong for that? Maybe. When you look at what they are on paper, it's a good group. Their biggest question a season ago was defensively, right? They could not consistently rush the passer. If Reuben Bain can be the solution to their pass rush last year that just simply wasn't impactful enough, if he can be that solution and they can take another step forward defensively, who knows how good they could be? Who knows how good they could be? I do know this, though. When it comes to the game that they're playing at the quarterback position, with Baker Mayfield and their inability to come to terms on an agreement this offseason. If you're a Bucs fan, I think the number one thing that you're hopeful for, the number one thing that you turn your nose up at and go, oh, will this impact the 2026 regular season? Will Baker Mayfield's contract negotiation impact the 2026 regular season? Will it be something that's a distraction? I don't think it's a distraction initially to start the year, but once you face your first set of adversity, if you're the Tampa Bay Bucks, I immediately think that that comes to the forefront. That conversation, you know, once again rises. And maybe the tone that you're hearing from Baker, because it feels like, I mean, he said it. I don't even got to say he feels like it. It's what he said. There's this underdog mentality that they have as a group going into the 2026 season. He feels that way clearly. How much of that is what he's actually heard folks say about the Bucs this offseason versus just his own personal feelings about how the organization is feeling towards him? He's being slept on. He's the underdog here.
3: And doesn't that feel more personal? Because on one hand, he's a player that says, I don't listen to external noise. And then on the other hand, he's like, I bet everyone thinks we suck. I'm like, nobody
0: and I don't know.
3: That.
0: And no one thinks that at all. And I think that's where the conversation kind of gets interesting. I don't think anyone thinks that they suck. That's not the case at all. I think the question that folks have is why their offseason went the way that it went. Why weren't they able to get Baker signed to a long-term extension when you consider what he's done there over the past several seasons? You just hope something like this doesn't become a distraction. And I think, to Baker's credit, he's done everything in his power to make it not be a distraction, including cutting off the negotiations before they started camp or once they started camp. So he's doing everything right to me in terms of, you know, going about things the right way and not trying to be a distraction and making things all about football. To his credit, like, that's been something he's done really well. And I think the result on the field hopefully is impacting

0: affected by that, and it's reflective of that. Because, like I said, it's great now. You can use the underdog mentality now while it's still August and the games don't count yet. But the moment Baker Mayfield struggles in 2026, the moment that offense at all struggles during 2026, all of the conversation is going to go back to these negotiations. All of the conversation is going to go back to, you know, is this a distraction for them? Is this something that ultimately is causing them, you know, not to reach their ceiling and to be distracted?
1: Do you think he's kind of playing chess here? And he's doing something like this because you look around that division and you're like, man, this division's not very good. The Panthers have had like half their defense fried with injuries. The Falcons are the Falcons. I mean, look at that quarterback situation. Gross. And the Saints just lost Jordan Tyson. It almost feels like he just has to, well, we're the underdog, so they don't get too cocky, because that division's not good at all.
0: No, it's not. And the Jordan Tyson thing, by the way, like, glad we dodged that bullet, huh, pal? I feel horrible for Saints fans. Like, that's just, there are certain teams, and bear with me with this, there are certain teams that, like, are just there. I feel like New Orleans is just there. We need a 32. We have an even number. Feels like the Saints are just there. They're not going to be the worst team in the NFL. They're not good enough to be average. That division just is so, ugh. We need conference realignment. I'm calling for conference realignment in the NFL. I'm calling for a new playoff format in the NFL, too. And I know this is more of like a February, March sort of conversation. But as we are sitting in the month of November and December, and there's a team atop of their division, 2-3 games under 500, you're going to remember this conversation. They should just rank teams, what is it, 1 through 14 when it comes to the NFL postseason, and just have the best matchups. Because when it comes to the balance of power from the NFC to the AFC, the gap's been closed a little bit. But I think it's very clear that the better teams right now in the conference are in the AFC. I don't know. As far as the Bucs are concerned, though, I don't know what to make of that group. They're kind of just, like New Orleans, they're kind of just there. And I know that's not the astute analysis that you tune in for here nightly, but they're kind of just there. Talking about the Tampa Bay Buccaneers, I do believe that this imaginary chip on their shoulder is a direct result of Baker Mayfield not getting the contract that he felt like he deserved this offseason. Will it end up being of benefit to Tampa? I guess we'll have to wait and see. But I don't know if there's a head coach in the NFL going into 26 that's under more pressure than Todd Bowles in terms of having to win this year. And I guess, obviously, for every team, success is defined differently, right? For Tampa, when you've won your division 4 out of the last 5 years, winning the South, to me, should no longer be the goal for that group. It just shouldn't. Especially if you've got a quarterback in Baker Mayfield that's looking to make, you know, near top of the market money. You can't just win your division and think that everything's fine and dandy. You've got to have success in the postseason. And that hadn't really happened. Hadn't really happened for Tampa in a couple of years. So a make or break year for Tampa Bay, specifically the head coach, Todd Bowles. But I think he's the one that's in the most jeopardy here in terms of having a lot to lose. Because if Baker goes out and doesn't play well enough to lead the Bucs to the playoffs but doesn't suck, Baker's going to get another job. Someone else is going to give Baker the opportunity to be their starting quarterback. I don't know if I can say the same for Todd Bowles. If Todd Bowles fails this year in Tampa with the Bucs and gets canned and no longer has a job, I don't know if during the 2027 hiring cycle, I don't know if there are going to be teams lined up to acquire his services and make him the next head guy. Just the reality of it. And I think Todd Bowles is a good head coach. When I say he's gotten a raw deal, I wouldn't go as far as to say that. But the ball.

definitely hasn't bounced his way, is how I would put it here. The last couple of years with the Bucks, from the way that they lost to Washington. Think about this. How much differently do Bucks fans feel about themselves if they would have just beat Washington in the wild card round a couple of years ago? They had a field goal doink in to ultimately win that game. Tampa turned the football over via a fumble in the final 3 minutes of the game. There have been a series of unfortunate events, is how I would put it, for the Tampa Bay Buccaneers over the past couple of years. According to Baker Mayfield, though, the chip on their shoulder, the chip on his shoulder.

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0: O'Reilly Auto Parts Series on September 12th, or tickets to the NASCAR Cup Series Enjoy Illinois 300 on September 13th, or infield fan zone passes for both days, and a two-day parking pass. 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

during the 2026 season. It feels like every year there are teams that clearly outkick their coverage, perform better than everyone gave them credit for, and then teams that fall short of the marker as well. And it's starting to feel like it's the same teams in each respective category year in and year out, specifically when it comes to teams that fall short of expectations yearly. The idea of the LA Chargers being a quality football team during the playoffs, I think, has become one of the biggest wastes of energy that you could possibly have when talking about the NFL. The last two seasons, since Coach Harbaugh has gotten to town for the LA Chargers, they've punched their ticket to the postseason. They've punched their ticket to the playoffs. I believe they've won 11 games each of the past 2 years. Yet in the playoffs, they have been unwatchable. Let's just call it what it is, right? In the playoffs, they have been virtually unwatchable. The last two postseasons for the LA Chargers have totally fell short of expectation. Totally fell short of expectation. And they both come off of strong regular seasons, like I said, in which they won 11 games. Going back to 2024, the first year that Coach Harbaugh got to town, the performance and the effort they put on tape in the wild card round against the Houston Texans, in the way that the quarterback played in particular, embarrassing doesn't

do it justice. Embarrassing doesn't do it justice. That team, talking about the Chargers, once again, are being given these lofty expectations by the national media and then Vegas. The LA Chargers have the fifth best odds to win the Super Bowl in the entire AFC. Vegas believes that the Chargers are one of the top five teams within the landscape of the AFC. I don't know why Vegas feels that way. I don't know if the rest of America ultimately feels that way. Here's the reality about the Chargers. And Vegas has set their win total at 9.5. They've won 11 games, as I mentioned, each of the past 2 years. Here's the reality about the Chargers. They're in the same conversation as a Dallas, as a Baltimore, as a Green Bay, as a Buffalo. I don't give a rat's ass what you do during the regular season. You are being judged strictly based off of your performance in the playoffs. Because the last two regular seasons for the Chargers, they have looked like a legitimate contender. The last two regular seasons for the Chargers, they have looked like a group that can take it all the way. But once they've gotten to the postseason the last two seasons, they have totally pissed down their leg, for lack of a better phrase. And the disheartening part about it is that it's not the defense that's struggling for the LA Chargers. It's the offense and their very highly paid quarterback, Justin Herbert. In the wild card round last year against New England, they gave up 16 points. They gave up 16 points in the wild card round to New England. If you can hold your opponent to 16 points during a playoff game, you should win. You should win. The year prior to that, they gave up 32 points in the wild card round to Houston. But this was a game in which Justin Herbert turned the football over four different times through four interceptions. So, look, man, I don't know why we complicate the conversation with LA. I don't know why everyone's so enamored by them. Year after year, the last 2 years, I don't want to say year after year, because I can go back to the Philip Rivers-led Chargers, and I can go back to that group constantly being hurt when it mattered the most. History tells us that the Chargers are going to fall short of expectations. I expect it to happen again. The bigger question that I have about this group, and the thing that I'm most concerned with when it comes to the Chargers, when is the quarterback going to play well in big spots? When is the quarterback who, he's almost like a unicorn. We've been chasing the dragon of Justin Herbert for years now. I'm here to tell you tonight, he's probably just not that good. That isn't riveting analysis. The reality is, whenever the lights are bright, whenever the moments have been their biggest for Justin Herbert, the two biggest games of his pro career to this point, he's sucked. It's just the reality of it. And if you go back to his first postseason game, back in 2022, he wasn't very good in that game either. So we talk about Lamar Jackson, we talk about Dak Prescott, we talk about all of these quarterbacks who see a significant drop-off in playing the postseason, yet we never, ever seem to bring up Justin Herbert in the LA Chargers when it comes to that conversation. Justin Herbert in particular. He never gets brought up. And I think this offseason, more than any in recent memory, we've kind of heard more about him and his shortcomings. But man, I don't know if there's a quarterback, and maybe last year Drake May, regular season to postseason, I don't know if there's been a quarterback in recent memory who's had their play drop off more significantly than Justin Herbert from regular season to postseason. I don't know if we've seen it. Honestly, I don't know if we've seen it.

And just to spice things up here, to the dumbass in the chat that's trying to compare Lamar Jackson to Justin Herbert, one of those guys is a multi-time MVP, you jackass. So you can't talk about chasing a dragon when the guy's got regular season accolades, when the guy's been an MVP, you moron. Justin Herbert's the biggest what-if in the NFL. And I give him credit, tough as nails, right? Plays through injury, consistently beat up, and playing through it. I give him credit for that every chance that I can. But the reality is, the drop-off in play from regular season to postseason is staggering, to say the least. And I'm wondering why it's not more of a relevant conversation. I'm wondering why it's not something that we talk about more. But like I said, the 2026 Chargers are in the same boat as the Buffalo Bills. They're in the same boat as the Baltimore Ravens. You got to show me during the postseason. I know what you can do during the regular season. You've showed me year in and year out what you're capable of during the regular season. The question is now, will you be able to get over the hump in the postseason? That is what matters. And for Justin Herbert, newly paid Justin Herbert is the question, or is the reality of it, right? Will the Chargers end up having buyer's remorse is the question. You had to pay him. Because what was your alternative, right? You kind of get backed into a corner a lot of the times when it comes to quarterbacks and their extensions. Because you'd rather have one than not, right? What does Justin Herbert have to do to live up to the contract extension that he signed? That's the big question here. Can he live up to the contract extension that he signed? We were talking about hot seat coaches last week or over the weekend. And, you know, normally when teams fall short of expectation, we find someone to blame in every sport and even in like life, right? You find someone to make the scapegoat and to be the fall guy. Justin Herbert's clearly the fall guy in LA with the Chargers. If you're listening to what I'm saying here on this program, he's clearly the fall guy. Can I ask this question? And maybe this is going to sound ignorant of me. Maybe people are going to be offended by this, right? What does Jim Harbaugh do for the LA Chargers besides beat Justin Herbert on the shoulder pads? How responsible is Coach Harbaugh for the success of that group? Not a great roster, so I give him credit. Maybe he gets the most out of them. But like when I look at Coach Harbaugh and what he means to the LA Chargers, and I look at Coach Harbaugh and what he means relative to the NFL, Justin Herbert may be the most overrated quarterback in the NFL. Coach Harbaugh may be the most overrated coach in the NFL. What's the allure? What's the magic about Coach Harbaugh? Well, he's won everywhere that he's been, including here in LA with the Chargers. I'm talking about a guy that's won 11 games in his first two seasons with the Chargers. I don't want that to fall upon deaf ears. The numbers are there, right? But with Coach Harbaugh, with this team, man, hadn't gotten him over the hump in two seasons. Haven't been close to getting over the hump in two seasons. What does he do? Mike McDaniel being brought in as this team's offensive coordinator is supposed to save their rushing attack and save their offense and get the most, you know, out of that group. We'll see if it happens. They had some horrible news come out of their practice earlier today. One of their biggest acquisitions of the entire offseason, center Tyler Biadasz, had to get carted off of the field today. No real word as to the extent of his injury and how long he's going to ultimately be out. But that's been the issue with the LA Chargers dating back to like middle school. They're constantly hurt. Each and every year that group gets hurt. And we're seeing it here early on in camp for the LA Chargers. Quentin Johnston went down today in practice, as well as Tyler Biadasz. They're the team that I believe is most likely, you know, not to meet expectations. Talking about the LA Chargers, I don't believe there's a team in the NFL more likely to fall short of expectations.

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3: Hear that? 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

4910 is the number here on Westwood One Sports Night, getting you up to 3 a.m. Eastern Time. Who is the team in the National Football League most likely not to meet expectations? 310-840-4910 is the number. My answer for that, clearly the L.A. Chargers. Team that feels like they're in this spot every year in terms of we look at what they do during the offseason. We see them kind of get reset from a health standpoint, and we immediately begin to assume that, like, yeah, this is the year that they ultimately get over the hump. In the last 2 years, I would say the regular season success for LA has been, it's been great. Winning 11 games, punching your ticket to the playoff, you're in the division with the best team in the sport for the past 5-6 years. So the fact that they've gotten to the places that they've gotten, the fact that they've had the regular season success that they've had is tremendous. I think for this year, though, winning 11 games and then getting curb stomped in the wild card is not going to cut it. It's not going to be enough. Now, that front office is relatively new. This regime is relatively new, right? So what they did and what they've accomplished the last 2 years, when you look at it through the lens of, like, what's the first 2 years of a new program? When you look at it through those lens, the Chargers are fine. When you look at it through those lens, the Chargers are in a great spot. They didn't lure Coach Harbaugh away. They didn't bring in Coach Harbaugh. They didn't pay Justin Herbert big money to just be a wild card team year in and year out. The expectation in LA, when you have that sort of talent at the quarterback position, when you're paying that much money for a starting quarterback, the expectation is that you're in the Super Bowl conversation. That is just the reality. You have to be in the Super Bowl conversation. And I think as we look at LA, even as bullish as people are on them, and if you're, no matter how big of a Charger fan you are, even the guy that out there in the national media that thinks the most high of LA, you don't view them as a Super Bowl contender. Even the biggest truthers of the LA Chargers, even the folks that support them the most, I don't think view them as a legit Super Bowl contender within the landscape of the conference. They're sort of just there. They're frisky. They have elite talent at the quarterback position. Can they get it out of him when the games matter the most? The other problem that I think they have, and we kind of saw this last year, and I think their problem only got worse with them losing Adafi Owe, they can't consistently rush the passer either in LA with the Chargers. You saw it during the course of the regular season at times. I remember specifically when they played Washington, couldn't get after Jaden Daniels. You look at what they have in terms of pass rushers. Khalil Mack comes back, and obviously veteran, going to be a first ballot Hall of Famer, is great. Akeem Mesidor, the rookie out of Miami, has got pretty high expectations in terms of what he is expected to bring to this pass rush. And if he can give them some pop in terms of getting after the quarterback, if he can give them some pop and add to what they already have in Khalil Mack, then maybe, just maybe, that's the key to this group getting to the next level defensively. Because you look at all of the metrics and

0: stats surrounding this pass defense, they were as good of a pass defense as anybody last year, right? Like, all year long, they were one of the best teams in the NFL against the pass. They struggled at times against the run. And then their biggest issue to me, and now that issue is going to get underscored with the loss of Odafe Owe, they couldn't routinely get after the quarterback. I don't know if that changes coming up in 2026, but I do know this. The same conversations that we have every offseason about Dak and about Lamar and about Josh Allen and every team wants to get over the hump, we got to start having those conversations about the Chargers as well. And I get it. We've been in this honeymoon phase. It's been the first 2 years. They won 11 games, for crying out loud. You can't keep getting curb stomped in the postseason, though. I know what some folks are going to say, 16-3, how was that a curb stomping? Well, no, it's not about the score being 16-3. It's if you watch the game, you know the Chargers were not competitive. The team, from your vantage point, most likely to fall short of expectations for 2026, 310-840-4910. Rob is in Connecticut. What's up, Rob?
1: How you doing, Lindell? Always great pleasure to catch up with you, my friend.
0: Doing good, Rob.
1: I have been thoroughly enjoying the show right from the start. I completely agree with you with the Titans. I was thinking about that even before you were talking about it tonight, because Cam Ward is a beast, and he is the future of the Titans. And Brian Daboll is going to do wonderful things with him, because he did a lot of great things with Josh Allen. So look out for the Titans. They're going to be on the up and up. Also, I agree with you with Tampa Bay. That whole NFC South is a mess, but I think Tampa Bay will definitely take over that division this year. Moving forward, the Chargers, I agree with you on that one as well. They're in the same category as the Bills and the Ravens. But the one team that is not going to meet expectations and everybody riding hard on them, the L.A. Rams. I'm sorry. Wow. I don't think they're going to do it. They're not going to do it. It's not their year. I don't know why everybody's right. Just because they have Myles Garrett and this and that. Listen, Matthew Stafford has to stay healthy. If he goes down, what's going to happen with that team? I just don't think they're going to do it. Look, last year, nobody expected Seattle or New England to be in the Super Bowl. It's going to be a surprising year again, I think. It's going to be two teams that nobody expected, any of us expected. So I'm just going to enjoy the season. I'm riding high with the Bills. I think their defense is going to be very, very nice this year, and they're going to complement the offense. And DJ Moore is going to do something special with Josh Allen this year. But L.A. Rams, I wouldn't ride high on them at all. They're not going to meet expectations.
0: Rob, appreciate you as always, buddy. 310-840-4910. I think, I don't know if the Rams. I guess when you look at what their expectations are, is Super Bowl or bust, not a bad pick. Not a bad pick. 310-840-4910 is the number. As far as the Chargers are concerned relative to their division, I think that's the other piece that makes it super difficult for them as well. Like, outside of the Raiders, you can make a legit Super Bowl case for the Chargers, for the Chiefs, as well as for the Denver Broncos. 310-840-4910. Patrick is in Michigan. What's up, Pat?
2: Hey, how you doing, my man?
0: Doing good, Pat. Doing good.
2: Yeah, I just wanted to say I'm pretty high on the Chargers this year. I think with Harbaugh and his run first offense and bringing in McDaniel and with Omar Hampton, and I know they lost their center, but if they get those tackles going, I think you got a defense that can do it, and you got an offense that can score with Hebert. Because he's got protection from the run game.
0: Oh, God. Is this the guy that... Hebert? Appreciate you, man. I do feel like that's constantly forgotten about when you talk about last year's Chargers. You lost Rashawn Slater and you lost You lost Joe Alt. Like, that's

0: to do that and then still find your way to an 11-win season, I think is pretty damn impressive. I don't believe in the defense, if I'm being frank, because I don't think their pass rush is worth a damn. They were the beneficiary of playing a pretty sweet schedule early on last year, and it skewed their defensive numbers. I mean, I don't know. I love Derwin James. I think Dante Jackson's a legit dog at outside corner. But, like, man, where's the pass rush? Where's the pass rush when it comes to the LA Chargers? That's the thing to me that I feel like they're lacking and ultimately is going to be the reason why they fall short of expectations. Offensively, though, excited about Omar Hampton. Kidding. Omarion Hampton. Mike McDaniel's probably the coordinator that was hired this offseason that's expected to do the most and have the biggest impact on his new team. We'll see what ultimately happens with that Chargers run game. Omarion Hampton's got to stay healthy. That offensive line's got to stay healthy. We gave you the team most likely to fall short of expectations. The team is most likely to exceed expectations next. And they'll Super Six Pack here on Westwood One Sports.
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0: Here's a look at your forecast.
1: Overcast overnight with a chance for storms. Lows dip down to about 67. Highs around 81 Wednesday. Slight chance of thunderstorms. Partly cloudy skies Wednesday night. Chance of rain showers 64. Dry with temps near average Thursday and Friday, and highs from the low 80s to the mid 80s. I'm staff meteorologist Derek Height. Right now, it's 73 degrees.
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0: around the National Football League. Taking your calls right now, 310-840-4910. Which NFL team most likely to fall short of expectations coming up in the 2026 season? You could also give us your thoughts on the team that's most likely to exceed expectations coming up here during the 2026 season. 310-840-4910 is how you reach out to us. 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Just search Westwood One Sports Night. N.O. calling from the N.O. N.O. from New Orleans. What's going on?
1: What's up, man? How y'all doing tonight, man?
0: Doing good, doing good. Appreciate you chiming
1: in. I like your intro music, man. You got to get you some Cash Money going with that, though.
0: You're a little biased,
1: nah, man. Right? I'm excited about my team, man. We quietly had a top 10 defense. We've got, you know, one of the top guards in free agency. We got a top running back in free agency. And the guy we drafted, I don't know what he's going to do for us, but you know.
0: Well, he's hurt, so I don't think he's going to do much of anything.
1: Yeah, you know what I'm saying.
0: They blew that one.
1: Yeah, I think they blew that one too, man. We should have got the guy from Ohio State, the safety. But anyway, man, we got him now. So what you think, man? What you think about the Saints, man? I think we're going to win the division.
0: Yeah, I don't know. The Brian Brisee injury, I think, hurts them a lot. He's a guy that I think is an ascending player, one of the best interior defensive linemen in the sport already. I believe in Tyler Shuck, is what I would say. I think Shuck has got the goods. I think Shuck is capable of being the long-term answer for them. The question is, with New Orleans, up front along the offensive line, are they able to keep him upright? And then will they have balance offensively? Bringing in Etienne, I thought, was an interesting move. You're a team that didn't make it far overpaying Alvin Kamara years ago, yet you overpaid another running back this year via free agency. I didn't not necessarily love the move, but I understand it. You need talent offensively. You need guys that could put the ball in the end zone for you. I totally understand it from that vantage point. New Orleans had money to spend. They spent it. You had to spend it somehow, some way. I totally get that. The division.

Division that they're in is probably the only reason I have any sort of optimism for New Orleans, is because at the end of the day, I mean, anybody can win the NFC South. If I was to ask the most casualist of football fan to name me a member of the New Orleans Saints defense, could you do it? And yes, last year, quietly, and when I say quietly, I mean like quietly, very quietly. Couldn't, you could barely hear it. They did quietly have a top 10 defense in the NFL. And Chase Young, former number two pick of the Commanders back in 2020, had a breakout year and really was a disruptor for them. I just don't know if I could buy the Saints, man. And there was a point in this offseason where I was like, you know what, man, New Orleans. You know, New Orleans, New Orleans, New Orleans. I think with them, talking about the Saints, offensively I expect, or offensively, rather, is where all the questions lie. Like, I think everyone knows, like, defensively, this is a pretty decent group. Cam Jordan's coming back for year number 1,000. You got Carl Granderson rushing the passer. Like, there are pieces here. You have Chase Young. It sucks that they lost Brian Brzee. There are legit pieces, though, on the defensive side of the football. On offense is where I'm kind of like, can they put it all together, right? I believe in Tyler Shuck. I think they've done a solid job over the past couple of years, slowly but surely via free agency and the draft, have built up this offensive line. They have. Question is, do they get over the hump in 2026? Why will they get over the hump in 2026 is kind of the question. I don't know. It's an unheralded group of pass catchers. And it just doesn't, I don't know, man. They just feel like a group that's missing any sort of sizzle, right? They're not sexy. They don't have a bunch of household names. They're just a bunch of dudes, is how I would describe the New Orleans Saints. Chris Olave, the receiver for the New Orleans Saints, is a guy that's had this concussion problem throughout the early portion of his career. And last year, missed games again and didn't get the chance to start all 17. Well, he missed the game last year, playing 16, but he was in and out of the lineup for several games last year. Best year of his career. They've got a legit number one. He's a real pass-catching threat for Tyler Shuck. I don't know. It feels like a team that no one cares about. And I know folks out there in New Orleans are probably thinking, damn. But who, in reality, who cares about the New Orleans Saints? The New Orleans Saints feel like a 6-7 win team that'll be in the same spot next year, middle of the pack, figuring out, hey, are we in the quarterback sweepstakes or not? That is the reality when it comes to the 2026 Saints. Not a group that I have a whole lot of optimism in. In terms of teams that are going to exceed expectations, we talk about teams that were going to fall short of expectations. In terms of teams that will exceed expectations, I think Jacksonville, Washington, amongst the teams that I'm interested in as far as 2026, y'all have heard most of these teams from me. In terms of Cleveland, teams that we've talked about all offseason here, the Jaguars are a team we haven't spent a whole lot of time on. And I think they're a group that, in terms of like teams that quietly just whipped ass last year, the Jacksonville Jaguars are on the short, or the top of that short list. Like, you won 13 games a season ago. 13 wins last year for the Jacksonville Jaguars. Now, folks are going to look at the schedule and say, who did you really have to beat throughout the course of last year? Anthony Campanelli got that defense playing at a level where they were a legit top 10 group. They were turning people over each and every week. And Liam Cohen, I think, finally got the best out of Trevor Lawrence. Liam Cohen, the guy that I think is going to help Trevor Lawrence put himself back in the discussion of best young quarterbacks in football. He's 26, man. Former number one pick. Talking about Trevor Lawrence. And it feels like he just doesn't get the flowers that he deserves. He was quietly awesome last year. The 12 picks, you want him to obviously lower that number. But fifth in the NFL touchdown passes, sixth in yards. Their offense was explosive. Their offense was legit.

0: The thing that sucks about how the season ended last year for Jacksonville is in the playoffs, the aforementioned Trevor Lawrence, who we've spoke about very highly here, because he had a monster year last year, in the playoffs, he didn't play well. You take away the two interceptions that Trevor threw in that postseason game against Buffalo, they probably win. They probably win. It's a 13-win team last year that had to play down the stretch without Travis Hunter. So, like, you get him back healthy coming up in 2026. I'm eager to see what they possibly could be. I am super bullish on the Jacksonville Jaguars. Doesn't feel like the rest of America is, though. 310-840-4910 is the number. Teams that are most likely to exceed expectations during the 2026 regular season, as far as the Jaguars are concerned, 8.5 is what their win total is set at. In terms of their division, the odds that they're being given to win the South, second best odds are +245. Colts are at +380. Texans +110. Titans the long shot at +800. To win 13 games, I'm surprised here in real time. They won 13 games last year? Didn't feel like it. I guess as we watch the regular season play out, their peak moment last year, and the moment where everyone kind of felt like, oh, snap, they're for real. They had that three-game stretch where they beat Houston, San Francisco, and Kansas City in consecutive weeks. And I think at that point, folks were looking at Jacksonville and their defense was playing so well and playing and so opportunistic. People were saying, wow, this is a group that's got a chance to go on a legitimate run. They lost four games all of last year. But you look at some of the signature wins, Indy, twice, Denver, the Chargers, I guess you can consider that a signature win, splitting with Houston, San Fran, Kansas City, losing by only 8 to Seattle. They proved last year that they're a legitimate group. Question is, you know, can this group get over the hump in the postseason? 310-840-4910, the team in the NFL most likely to exceed expectations coming up in 2026. Lamar is in Michigan. What's up, Lamar?
1: Hey, what's up, Jamel? I enjoy the show, man.
0: What's going on?
1: Just call me Mr. Realistic, buddy.
0: Okay.
1: I had a question, man. Two things. How is, I want to go off the script just a little bit, but how is, I want to get your idea on both of these. How is Miss Matt LaFleur not on the hot seat? I feel as if Green Bay is not going to, you know, just deal with the mediocre. So I feel as if he have a bad season this year, I think he will be, you know, on the hot seat. And then
0: he just signed a contract extension. I know that may not mean anything because they could still fire him at the end.
1: Yeah, sometimes it don't. But I feel like if he do have a losing season or just lose to the Bears again a lot on both, you know, consecutive games, I think he will, you know, they might move on. And then you mentioned something about Russ being a top five point guard. I didn't get your feedback on it other time you mentioned. So is Nikola Jokic a top five guard just because he get triple doubles?
0: I appreciate the call.
1: You know, I know he's just.
0: There's a lot there. There's a lot there. As far as the Packers are concerned, in the hopes of not getting my mic cut off, I try to be polite to the Packers to not piss Oliver off. We said it last night. They're the most boring, bland team in the NFL. The idea of Coach LaFleur being on the hot seat. Think of Coach LaFleur like Mike Tomlin and John Harbaugh and name your mainstay at head coach, your long-term answer head coach. That's how I look at Coach LaFleur. Coach LaFleur has done nothing but make the postseason since he's gotten to Green Bay. And I think he's a pretty damn good coach. I think what you got to look at, if you're Green Bay, organizationally, right, over the course of time, teams like to do their business the same way. Green Bay needs to spend money. Green Bay needs to acquire free agent talent because they don't draft

0: well enough to not go out and spend money via free agency. And I think with the pack, this year at least, right, it's about the defense. Offensively, there aren't many problems with this group, right? Jordan Love's a legit top 10 quarterback. I like what they have at the skill group. They've got speed. It's a decent offensive line. I think for Green Bay, it's all about what are you going to get next year, because that defense, after Micah Parsons went down, clearly was a shell of themselves. Can they consistently rush the passer? Can they cover for long enough? I don't like what they have in the secondary at the cornerback spot. Seems like they're about to be relying on Benjamin St. Juice. Any team that's relying on Benjamin St. Juice, probably not that good of a football team. But the Packers are frisky, though, man. 310-840-4910 is the number. What team, from your vantage point, most likely to exceed expectations coming up during the 2026 season? I gave you Jacksonville as a team that I think is most likely to exceed expectation. Their win total set by Vegas at 9.5. They were a 13-win team last year. And you look at the way that they started before they kind of got beat up with injury. They're a legit group. They're a legit unit. The other piece about last year with the Jags that's encouraging as well, if we're looking at why they'll be just a little bit better coming up this year during the 2026 season, their pass rush and their pass rush duo, when they're playing at their absolute peak and potential, should be one of the best in football. Talking about Josh Hines Allen and then Trayvon Walker. Like, those are two dudes that can legit get after the quarterback. It was kind of a down year last year for Josh Hines Allen. Only 8 sacks. He's a guy that's been, you know, a perennial double-digit sack guy throughout his career. Only 8 sacks a year ago. Trayvon Walker. There was a lot of question this offseason as to whether or not they were going to keep Trayvon Walker around. Would he ultimately get dealt to a different team this offseason? He is somebody that, you know, I think if you're a Jags fan, you got to feel good. An ascending player. Somebody that, you know, struggled last year statistically. Only 3.5 sacks after back-to-back double-digit sack years. He is a dude that's got the tools to be one of the legit top 5 to 7 edges in this sport. Plays the run as good as anybody. Super strong hands, strong at the point of attack. He's got pass rush pop as well. He didn't show that last year. If they can get that from him and Josh Hines Allen this year, they won 13 games with their pass rush not being and not living up to expectations. If they get a little bit more pop, a little bit more juice this year coming up in terms of their pass rush, who knows, man? Sky could be the limit. 310-840-4910 is the number here on Westwood One Sports Sunday. A lot more to get to. In 45 minutes, we'll be joined by J.P. Acosta of CBS Sports HQ. One of the biggest stories, though, entering tonight was the addition that was made within the landscape of the NFC East. We have talked about how tough that division is going to be coming up in 2026. One of the favorites in the division got a little bit stronger over the weekend. We'll give you the details on that next. This is Westwood One Sports Night. 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
1: Coming up in 37 minutes. I got JP Acosta, CBS Sports HQ. I was going to join the program. Always good whenever we get the opportunity to catch up with him. We'll ask him the same question we're asking you, 310-840-4910. The teams in the NFL most likely to exceed expectations, teams in the NFL most likely to fall short of expectations. Myron is in Dallas wanting to check in. Myron, what's going on, man?
2: Yes, young and in charge. How you doing tonight?
1: Good. How you doing?
2: Hey, I'm doing excellent here, man. You know, I'm pumped. We got Von Miller. And let me first say to all the haters out there, is he the Von Miller of the old? No, he's not. But here's two factors you got to consider. For the last, what, 5-6 years, he's been averaging at least 8 sacks a season. That's 8 more sacks added to our sack total this year, at least. Secondly, people don't know that he's an excellent mentor. And from that mentorship, our two little rookies, our rookie edge rusher we got, and our second-year edge rusher, they're going to learn tremendously from him, watching film, understanding techniques, when to use those moves. That's going to be huge, again, towards our total sack. So I'm pumped here now. Everyone already knows our offense is top 5. I'm telling everybody now, our defense is going to be in the top 12, and you take a top 5 offense with a top 12 defense, that's going to get you somewhere when we hit the playoffs. Of course, it's all about making sure you're healthy down the stretch there in December, but I'm very optimistic with the Cowboys this year, and I think people are underestimating our defense because they're rating us from last year, not recognizing that we got over 7 new defensive starters that's going to be on our defense this year. I'll sit back and hear what you have to say. Young in charge.
1: Said it all offseason, man. Cowboys, one of the teams that should definitely be talked about in terms of the contenders within the landscape of the NFC. As far as them meeting expectations, I don't, for them it may be hard, because I think the expectations are wide-ranging, for one. The league is better when Dallas is competitive, right? I think the league is more entertaining, more compelling when the Cowboys are relevant in the part of the conversation. They're doing everything they can to remain relevant. As we found out earlier, Von Miller brought in by the Dallas Cowboys, hoping that he can help bolster their pass rush. I don't believe it moves the needle from like a win-loss standpoint. I think the Cowboys are what they are. Which is a chance to be a really damn good team if they're able to, you know, reach their expectations. They got talent, right? Like, they've drafted well, perennially over the course of time. Stephen Jones, the company, consistently kicked the draft in the ass. They've got what you need at quarterback. They've built up the offensive line. Coaching has always been an issue for this group. My uncle is a diehard Cowboys fan, so like I always have to hear about why the group is going to be better than what people say they're going to be, and I always got to hear, it's coaching. For the first time in a long time, Dallas has a super respected defensive mind leading their defense in Christian Parker, who some people believe is the next great defensive coach in this sport. First-time defensive coordinator, a disciple of Vic Fangio, previously worked in Philadelphia. I think there is, honestly, a lot to be optimistic about if you're a Cowboys fan in terms of what he brings to your football.

0: The reality is, though, this team goes as far as Dak Prescott takes them. He's got to play well if they're able to advance to the postseason, because that's been a problem of his as well, not playing well when the stage is its biggest and the lights are their brightest. The defense, though, as we know, is the story of the season for Dallas. They got to get better on that side of the football. Middle of the pack group is really all I ask for from them. If they could be a middle of the pack group, I think this should be an 11, 12, 13 win group. The sneaky part about it is the national expectations have been set for the defense as middle of the pack, right? And I've come out and said it as well. If they could just be average defensively, right? And I've said it with other teams. If they could just get average quarterback play. If they can get average defensive play, finish top 16. Like I said, they'll be 11, 12, 13 win team. The more and more I look at their group on paper, and this is before the Von Miller signing, they've got a chance to be a top 10 group on defense. They're legit. And I believe that Caleb Downs, the rookie out of Ohio State, who many different talent evaluators thought was the best overall talent in the 2026 draft, using him as a chess piece in nickel, being able to match him up against slots, being able to blitz him, being able to have him play the deep half, it allows this defense to meet, allows this defense to reach its ceiling. Christian Parker comes from Philadelphia last. Who was the chess piece for the Eagles defensively? It was Cooper DeJean. You think about the scheme that they run in Seattle and how important Nick Emenwori is to the functionality of that scheme. I feel the same way about Caleb Downs and what he's able to unlock for Dallas on the defensive side of the football. But they've got it at every level. Injuries obviously could derail any team season. And then for Dallas, like, beat the teams you're supposed to beat, right? We always find Dallas exceeding expectations, beating the teams they're not supposed to beat, and then they'll lay an egg like last year against the Arizona Cardinals. Right? Like it happens every year with this group. As soon as you think that they've turned a corner, as soon as they pick up a victory against a team that's respectable, that's formidable, they come out and lay an egg like they did November 3rd last year against the Arizona Cardinals. This is the year, though, man. And I don't say it with a whole bunch of confidence, if I'm being honest. But I do believe that this is the year that they get over the hump. I do. I believe they're drama-free for the first time in a long time. Think about the way the past several off-seasons have gone for Dallas in terms of high-profile negotiations that they've had gone very public and getting messy and nasty. The Dak Prescott negotiations from a couple years ago. The CeeDee Lamb negotiations from two seasons ago. Last year, it was Micah Parsons negotiating through the media. It was messy, nasty stuff. Something that, you know, ultimately is a distraction for a football team. They're now drama-free. They could have had a distraction this offseason with the George Pickens contract negotiation. Yet, Jerry Jones and company showing a different mentality, saying, hey, let's not have any distractions. Let's put this on the back burner. Let's worry about football. And I think the results on the field will reflect the lack of distractions.
1: It really does make me very angry at Jerry Jones for like the past 15 to 20 years, knowing that he was literally just bothersome publicly just so we would give him attention when he knew his team stunk. Now he looks at his team and is like, I probably shouldn't screw this up by saying anything stupid in the media. Good.
0: Yeah, it feels like that's the parallel here. And Jerry is still, to Dan's point, like, the mouth of the Dallas Cowboys, one of the most recognizable voices in all of sports. He has spoke this offseason, but to Denton's point, it hasn't been him putting his foot in his mouth like he did last offseason with the negotiations between him and Micah Parsons. Every time Jerry has opened his mouth this offseason, if you're a Cowboys fan, you should be excited about what he's got to say, because Jerry keeps telling us. He told us back at the beginning of July, and then again earlier today, they're leaving.

0: leaving no stone unturned in terms of putting the best roster together possible.
1: Sit in a substantive trade offer, kind of like you were talking about the press conference.
2: Yes. If we had an opportunity, I would be.
1: Is it more of a wait and see thing?
2: And it's as much about what I think of where we are, which I'm more positive than when we started camp, seriously, about what our chances are. And so I think if we saw an opportunity to take a little of the future and put it on this team, I'd do it if it would help us.
1: Do you see the lead meet?
0: Max Crosby seems to be that guy. Max, like, that's the potential big swing that I think Jerry in Dallas is referring to. Because outside of that, I don't know who else they could possibly bring in at this stage. But the fact that they're willing to give up draft capital to get somebody to get better, it speaks to what Jerry Jones just said. They're pretty bullish internally on what they have with this group. And they should be. They should be. And they should be bullish about who they brought in as their new defensive coordinator as well, man. I think Christian Parker is going to be the most impactful coordinator in all of 2026. I believe his ability to constantly get them in the right play, to mix up looks, to maximize the personnel, like, I think that is going to allow them to reach and meet their expectations defensively. We keep talking about, well, if they finish middle of the pack, they'll be this. If they finish top 10, they'll be that. I don't think it's necessarily about a specific ranking defensively. There's one word that Dallas must be defensively, one adjective to describe their defense: opportunistic. If they can be an opportunistic group and capitalize and turn people over and get after the quarterback and generate takeaways, then that's what matters ultimately, not about how many yards they're ultimately going to give up each and every week. Because they may give up hella yards. That's fine if you're able to produce the football for this offense. Because if they give Dak and this explosive-ass offense multiple opportunities, we know what they can be, and we know how good they were without a defense. Now that they've got a group that's going to get them extra possessions, good God almighty. 310-840-4910 is the number. Taking your calls on the teams in the NFL that you think are most likely to exceed expectations and the teams most likely to fall short of expectations. I think the Chargers are the team most likely to fall short of the expectations. In terms of teams most likely to exceed them, Jacksonville Jaguars are a team that I've been pretty bullish on. The Cowboys, a team that I've been pretty bullish on. The Browns, a team that I've been pretty bullish on. The Washington Commanders, a team that I'm pretty bullish on as well. Vegas setting their win total at 7.5. I know they suffered the big loss at left tackle to Laremy Tunsil. An update on him, by the way. He had surgery this afternoon to repair his torn triceps. Still don't know the timeline. You'll have more clarity, though, a couple of weeks from now that the surgery has officially been done. 310-840-4910 is the number here. Brandon is in Pittsburgh. What's going on, B?
3: Not much, man. How you doing?
0: Doing good, man. How you doing?
3: Good. Just door dashing. I hope you're tipping well, man.
0: Haven't dashed in a while. Haven't dashed in a while. I told you all that.
3: I kind of wanted to talk about Pittsburgh and the Cowboys real quick, but I think there's a sense of optimism for the first time in a while in Pittsburgh. It looks like we might have some quarterbacks to choose from. I'd like to see them all play other than Rudolph, because I don't know, in my opinion, how many dates you need to go on to realize that that's not the one. It's interesting to see, how Aaron's going to mentor Howard and Aller. Aller really impressed me. I'm an Ohio State fan, so I kind of do got a little bit of a love with Howard. it seems like Aaron's kind of got a bromance with him, too. But, I'm interested to see how that goes. I'd like to see them, I think it would be cool if there was, some special packages McCarthy brought out. Maybe for Aller or Howard every once in a while. It's funny, I have a buddy of mine who's a Cowboys fan, and, it's always running a joke about, his fan poverty that he lives in. But whenever I talked to him the other day, and whenever I found out they drafted Downs, I didn't realize they drafted him.
0: Yeah.
3: I just immediately said they're a threat now, because if they can do it,

0: 10 is the number. 22 days away from the start of the NFL regular season, Seahawks, Patriots in a rematch of the Super Bowl. As we roll through the final weeks of the offseason, which team is most likely to fall short of expectations? Which team in the NFL most likely to exceed expectations? Your calls plus a Bengals rookie doing something unprecedented. Next.
1: The Cardinals offense had been a surprise of the preseason, but rookie running back Jeremiah Love is now dealing with a high ankle sprain. Will the number 3 overall pick return to the backfield by Arizona's opener? Westwood One Sports.
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1: Ever tried balancing a dozen eggs in one hand while hopping on one foot? Or maybe juggling cats while riding the unicycle? Sounds ridiculous, right? But guess what? 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
1: JP Acosta going to join us coming up in 16 minutes, CBS Sports HQ, as we take a spin around the National Football League. JP, regular guest of the program here. We'll have him on a lot more as we get geared up for the start of the NFL regular season. Open things up tonight talking about the move that was made over the weekend by Dallas. Not something that helps them, to me, on the field, but more just having more adults in the room as possible is just good for a team like the Dallas Cowboys. They bring in Von Miller. They're on a short list of teams that I expect to exceed expectations of the national media coming up here in 2026. I want to take your calls on that at 310-840-4910. Teams that you expect to exceed expectations in 26, and then teams that you expect to fall short of expectations coming up in 2026. Sean is in Atlanta. What's up, Sean?
2: Hey, thanks for taking my call. As far as exceeding expectations, I agree with you with Dallas. I really feel like from top to bottom, their roster is probably the best in the league. But I know they're the type of team that, for some reason, they just find a way to lose important games. But yeah, I think they might be the best team in the league this year. I know a lot of people are hyping up the Rams, but their situation just seems too perfect with Myles Garrett and then Aaron Donald potentially returning. It seems like the type of situation where if something can go wrong, it is going to go wrong. But as far as the team I think will not meet expectations, I'm going with Pittsburgh. The fact that they had to sit there and wait to see what Aaron Rodgers wanted to do showed me that they really are desperate at the QB position, because I just don't think he's anywhere near what he used to be. And even with him getting Drew Allar, he looked good in his first preseason game, but I watched him a lot at Penn State, saw a bunch of sub-200-yard games, and I just didn't understand the hype behind him. So until they get better at the QB position, I just don't trust Pittsburgh at all.
1: Strong stuff. Appreciate the call. I don't think Pittsburgh's being respected enough, if I'm being honest. Like, that's just how I look at the 2026 season. It feels like they're probably on a short list of most disrespected teams this NFL in terms of the offseason, you know? Like, after watching them up close and personal, I don't know if I felt better about Pittsburgh after seeing them. But talk about rosters top to bottom being good on paper. Their roster's pretty damn good on paper, top to bottom, I would say. D-line, backers, secondary, young, gelling group up front, speed at wide receiver. The big question mark for them, obviously, is the quarterback. The bromance between him and Will Howard, I'm glad one of the other callers brought it up. I think I told the story when I first came back from Pittsburgh. It was probably the most, I guess, real the whole gig felt, just being out there and being, you know, covering another training camp, being on the road, the whole nine. It was all a great experience. But the bromance between Aaron Rodgers and Will Howard, seeing how Aaron Rodgers interacted with Howard and his family, and dudes really look up to dudes on their team. Like, I don't think when I played in high school or college, there was ever a guy that I, like, legitimately looked up to, because every team I played at and every

0: school to play that sucked. So, like, there was rarely a guy that I looked up to and was like, oh, he's so great. Could you imagine being a quarterback, a young quarterback like Will Howard, getting the chance to share the room with Aaron Rodgers? And I think he gets a, I don't want to say a bad rap, an unfair rap in terms of the type of person he is. They seem like they love him in Pittsburgh, interacts well with his teammates, and ultimately is a better dude than he gets credit for. 310-840-4910. Bo is in Chicago. What's up, Bo?
1: How we doing?
0: Doing good, Bo. How you doing?
1: Man, I think the one name that Jerry Jones is hinting at is going to be Vita Vea. I think he's going to go out and
0: I think they've got a long jam at defensive tackle. That wouldn't make a whole lot of sense, would it?
1: I don't know.
0: Kenny Clark and Quinn Williams, they got Otito
1: on a one-year deal is just starting nose tackle with the depth chart coming out. You just can't go in with a young guy that's unproven. If you want a legit defense, I think they go out and get Vita Vea.
0: I don't know if I'd recommend that. Feels redundant, but I appreciate the call. Yeah, there's no chance in hell they go get Vita Vea. I guess I had to be polite while he was on the line, and then when he got off, I'll trash the take. I mean, there's no chance that they go get Vita Vea. None. Does Vita Vea end up starting the season with the Tampa Bay Bucks? I think that's a whole nother conversation ultimately to be had. But their big swing is Max Crosby. Like, if they are going to go out and make a big swing and do their best to try to acquire somebody who's elite and that can be a difference maker for them, it feels like Max Crosby is the guy that they're talking about. The good thing that Dallas has going for them is, or that they had going for them, is the fact that no one knows what they're going to be exactly on defense, right? From like a schematic standpoint, X's and O's, no one knows exactly what Christian Parker is going to do. No one knows exactly how Dallas is going to deploy their guys. So I do feel like that is a pretty big advantage that they have going into the regular season and something that I expect them to be able to capitalize off of. You know what would like make all of this great? I guess I'll ask. What would be the more entertaining outcome? Dallas being really, really good, or them absolutely falling on their face and sucking? I think both are real possibilities. I don't think people give the latter enough credit in terms of, or the former rather, enough credit in terms of them being really good. Everyone's talked about it this offseason. Everyone's thought about what it would look like if they were good. I don't know if anyone's prepared for what it would be like if they were good. We talk about fan bases all the time, especially in the NFC East. As a Commander fan, you beef with Eagle fans and Giants fans, and you're supposed to hate the Cowboys fans. Maybe it's because they haven't had anything to be annoying or boisterous about. But, like, the Cowboy fans, relative to the rest of the NFC East, when you think about the big rivalry that's always been, talking about Cowboys and Redskins, the Cowboy fans are probably the least obnoxious fan base in all of the division. Just my thought on it, though. 310-840-4910. JP Acosta, CBS Sports HQ, is going to join us coming up in, not 2 minutes, 8 minutes, top of the 2 o'clock hour as we enter the final hour of Power. I mentioned there was a unique story out of Cincinnati with the Bengals. Syaire Wright, I hope I'm pronouncing that right. Syaire Wright, rookie for the Bengals, leaving training camp to pursue a career in acting. Now, it's not like this is his first time, you know, getting any sort of acting opportunity. He was in a movie that should have went straight to damn Tubi. Space Jam, New Legacy. You can't remake everything, right? You can't remake everything. You just can't. And I think when it comes to Space Jam, New Legacy, horrible movie. Hate that guy was in it, honestly. It's not, if you're looking for reasons to, you know, have people support you leaving the NFL to go act, you got to have some better credits than Space Jam.

0: damn new legacy. Grownish? What's Grownish? Don't know what Grownish is. The Freeform Network I'm aware of. And Disney Plus I'm aware of. This guy is probably not that good of an actor. He must be an even worse NFL player, though.
1: Grownish had 6 seasons. I didn't watch it.
0: You didn't watch, though.
1: I don't watch television. But it was a spinoff of Black-ish, the Anthony Anderson show.
0: Yeah, okay, I gotcha. I remember. Well, not that I remember, because I didn't watch either.
1: You see the commercials either when you're watching football.
0: Yeah, they come on all the time, and they butcher you with it, and they hammer you with it. We got to start watching more TV, man. My favorite TV to watch is football. 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
1: Overcast overnight
0: with a chance for storms. Lows dip down to about 67. Highs around 81 Wednesday. Slight chance of thunderstorms. Partly cloudy skies Wednesday night. Chance of rain showers 64. Dry with temps near average Thursday and Friday and highs from the low 80s to the mid 80s. I'm staff meteorologist Derek Height. Right now, it's 73 degrees.
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1: If you're checking out our YouTube stream, ignore this piece of pizza crust that I have on the arm of my couch. 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Week 2 of the NFL preseason gets underway on Thursday. Joint practice season is honestly something that my opinion has changed on here recently. As I've really gone hard ever since like 2024 when it comes to guys not playing in the preseason and the stupid notion that joint practices are more valuable than preseason games. I still believe preseason games have value. If I was running an NFL team, I would be more like Robert Saleh, less like Sean McVay. Just how I look at it. Final hour of power is upon us, as I've been teasing all show long. I got JP Acosta, CBS Sports HQ, prepared and ready to join us once again here on the late nights. You can give JP a follow on the X app at Acosta32_JP. JP, what's going on, man?
2: Nothing much. How are you?
1: Frustrated. As I was leading you in, you heard me speak on the lack of understanding that I have with how the NFL treats preseason, right? At every level that you play sports, whether it's Little League football, you have a jamboree where you scrimmage against multiple teams in preparation for your opener. In high school, you have a scrimmage ahead of your season opener. In college, if you play D3 like I did, you had a scrimmage ahead of your regular season opener. What have you made of the current culture of the preseason in the NFL? And do you believe in the notion that joint practices are more valuable than a preseason game?
2: I'm not sure if I can completely lean on joint practices being more important than
1: Thank
2: a preseason game.
1: Thank you,
2: because I do think that for players 54 through 90, the actual game is important because that is their chance to make a roster. And if they don't make the roster for a team that they're on, they're making a roster somewhere else. So I do think that there's still importance, although I do sort of see the glorified scrimmageness of the preseason, but I don't think that those actual preseason games are meaningless, because if you're a guy who is a seventh rounder or a UDFA from last year who played a lot on special teams, you need those reps. You need those in-game performances to stick on the roster and find your way into getting more playing time.
1: Do you see this changing at all?

0: like the current culture that we have. Robert Saleh is trying to buck the system, saying that his guys are going to play a half coming up this weekend, and then they're going to play in the third preseason game as well. Do you see the culture of preseason around the NFL changing at all? Do you think we're just going to go in the opposite direction with this?
1: I think we've seen it change a little bit. If you want to use the big example is the Bengals. They have notoriously never really done preseason. They've never let their starters play in the preseason. But this year, they actually let them go. They actually let them play in the preseason. I think that's going to help them out. So I think that we're going to start seeing at least the starters play a couple drives, maybe a drive or two. But there always is going to be that injury risk, and you don't want to risk one of your starters taking a big injury during a preseason game. So I'm not sure if it's going to completely flip one way or the other, but I do think we're going to start to see more teams want to get their guys live reps, at least in the first couple of weeks.
0: Yeah, I just, you know what would make me feel better about joint practices is if they actually, like, tackle dudes to the ground. Like, I don't understand, like, and I almost get, like, irritated. And, like, my voice raises up when I talk about it. This idea of, like, a joint practice to me, JP, is such BS. How do you work on tackling, JP? Tackling bags and doing tackling circuits, they don't work. You got to really go out and hit and tackle people. And for that reason, I think the preseason's got to stick around. But, like, do you think there'll ever be a coach or two coaching staffs that are agreeing to joint practice with one another and say, you know what, everything's live, we're going to the ground? Because that's the big issue that I think really plagues the NFL and why I hate joint practices. Because how the hell can you consider something to be real football when you're not getting tackled to the ground?
1: I'm not sure if it'll ever be to the ground tackling during joint practices, because at the end of the day, it is still a practice. And you are trying not to injure the other guys on the other side of the ball. And I also think that during these joint practices, it's a good chance to get a look. You know, it's getting a look from someone that isn't wearing the same helmet as you. So as much as I want for there to actually be tackling to the ground, I also think a lot of the star players on your team aren't going to want to tackle to the ground or get tackled to the ground. You know, they got a lot of money on the line. Guys who were in contract years, not going to want to get tackled to the ground. They're going to be like, I'm going to run out of bounds, and I'll thud up because I'm not trying to hurt myself in a contract year. So I don't think that live tackling to the ground is going to change in joint practices, but I do like seeing the increased physicality.
0: Yeah, I think it's good for the sport. And I think it's going to make, and there's no real data, I guess, to suggest that playing in the preseason makes you better. It just feels like it's what's right, JP. That's how I ultimately would put it. Baker Mayfield making headlines again today, saying that the Bucs are going to shock a lot of people. Their defense totally collapsed down the stretch. And when you look at the last 2 years of Tampa, losing to Washington in the 24 wild card round, and then last year the epic collapse down the stretch. Does this feel like kind of a last dance sort of year for the Tampa Bay Bucs? And then does that increased urgency, lead to more wins?
1: This definitely does feel like a last dance for the Buccaneers. Whenever you go into the offseason and fire everybody on your coaching staff, that's normally not a sign of things are going great. You know, that's like when you see people like cut all their hair off and they're like, yeah, things are fine. It's not good. It's most of the time it's not good. Things aren't going well. So I do think the Bucs are in a last dance mode because, you know, their quarterback isn't under contract going into next year. Their head coach is going to let his contract run out. So I think, given the way that it ended last year, this does feel sort of like this is your last shot to make everything better. And the Bucs drafted that way with most of their picks coming on the defensive side of the ball. They needed to get younger. They needed to get faster. And they did that in the draft on the defensive side of the ball. But I do think this is if we don't make the playoffs this year, we're looking for a new head coach and a new quarterback going into 2027.
0: Which is tough because They've won the South four out of the

0: past 5 years, but I think they've kind of gotten to this point where it's no longer it's no longer relevant what you do during the regular season. It's about what you do in the postseason, and winning a wild card game isn't acceptable. It's got to be more than that. And I think that's the reality facing Tampa Bay going into this year. From the NFC South to the AFC South, I was talking up your Jags a little bit earlier, man. I think they're the team, one of the teams in the NFL that I think is set to exceed expectations. They quietly won 13 games a year ago, and I say quietly because it just didn't feel like a 13-win team. Big fan of, you know, what they have returning. I'm a huge Travis Hunter fan. You know that. Not having him last year down the stretch, you wonder how that impacted them. And what is their ceiling going into 2026, man?
1: I think their ceiling is a team that can make the Super Bowl out of the AFC. I think a lot of people sort of talked about their offseason as if they had the worst offseason in the NFL, but I do think the biggest thing that they get was retaining Greg Rudinsky, offensive coordinator, Anthony Campanelli, defensive coordinator, and their offensive play caller, Liam Cohen. This brain trust of everybody remaining around is going to be the biggest thing. This is going to be the biggest win for the Jaguars. This is going to be another year of Liam Cohen and Trevor Lawrence. It's going to be another year with the same offensive core and the same offensive skill position players, minus Travis Etienne, that helped them sort of grow offensively in the back half of last season. And I think although losing Devin Lloyd is going to hurt them a little bit, I think the trade-off with the turnover variance is going to be balanced out by Travis Hunter playing more on the defensive side of the ball, and you now very quietly have one of the better secondaries in the NFL. So I do think that this team is going to exceed expectations again, and I do think this team, if everything breaks right, can make the Super Bowl.
0: Hearing Jags and Super Bowl in the same sentence feels grotesque almost, man, but like it's the reality, man. They have done a good job getting this roster together. I thought last year Liam Cohen, you know, whenever you have a coach, man, and you got a new guy leading an organization, your first impression is huge. A lot of the times, man, in college, pro sports, high school, you'll have a coach that tries to like fake it in terms of like personality and things of that nature. I think the guys in Jacksonville love and respect Liam Cohen for just how authentic he was coming into year one, the spat with Coach Saleh, standing on business every chance he got, man. I'm a huge Liam Cohen fan, and in turn, a huge fan of the Jaguars coming up in 2026. Our guy JP Acosta joins us right now. You can check him out on CBS Sports HQ. Make sure you read his work at CBSSports.com as well. The Browns quarterback competition has obviously been a hot-button topic this offseason. I don't want to talk about that quarterback competition, though. I want to talk about the QB competition in Atlanta with the Falcons and what you expect to see happen here as we roll and get closer toward the regular season. Feels like it's Tua Tagovailoa's job to lose at this point. If he is able to secure the job and ultimately make it to the regular season as a starter, what do you make of the 2026 Falcons? And I want to move under this premise that I know is crazy. What if Tua plays all 17 weeks, JP?
1: I just don't think that this team's ceiling is very high with Tua at quarterback. I know that we have seen him play at a high level before, but I do think that this version of Tua that we're getting is very different. This is a version of Tua that really can't make the second reaction throws or create when there's pressure. And that's going to be a big issue, especially given the fact that their right tackle spot still has not really been solidified after Caleb McGarry's surprise retirement. On top of that, we already know the arm strength issues. We already know the sort of lack of verticality in the offense. But I just think that Tua, his best trait is throwing quickly over the middle, but it's almost as if he throws blind. Like he expects that route to be open regardless of what happens. And that's a problem. That is a big problem for the offense. You can't really win that way anymore. So I think that he's just I think you have a limited ceiling with Tua at quarterback, and I think the Falcons will have a limited ceiling with Tua at quarterback.

0: back. I expect if Michael Penix Jr. gets 100% healthy, I expect Penix to start games this season. And I do think he'll look better just because he'll get more explosive plays.
1: Yeah, bigger arm, more willingness to throw the football downfield. It just, it feels like their situation just sucks. And I like the supporting cast. I think the roster's pretty good. But if you don't have an answer at quarterback, you don't really have an answer at all, is how I would put it. The question we were asking on the phones, JP, before we popped you on, the team in the NFL that's most likely to exceed expectations from your vantage point?
0: That's a great question. And honestly, I'm still sort of a believer in the Panthers. I think that what the Panthers are doing offensively with their skill position core, I think that's going to be really helpful for Bryce Young and what is going to be a make it or break it year for him. I think the defense now finally has a little bit of pass rush, even though they lost Nick Scorton. I think having Prince Lumamielin still there, I think it's going to be really helpful for them. And I just like their offensive and defensive brain trust, despite the results not adding up. Now they have the players to back up the scheme and back up the talent. And I'll also say this for teams that will exceed expectations.
1: Yeah.
0: I'm not saying that this team is going to win a lot of games, but I do think the Dolphins' offense is going to be very fun and make them competitive.
1: JP,
0: I think,
1: brother.
0: I think they're going to be really fun. I think when you look at what they have in the backfield, Malik Willis, who is a top-tier athlete, Devon Achane, top-tier athlete, center Aaron Brewer, top-tier athlete. You can do a lot of really fun stuff. Patrick Paul and Caden Proctor at tackle and guard are people movers. I think you can do a lot of fun stuff in the ground game. I think they should run the veer, honestly. Like, go all the way back. Yeah, to run in the triple option. I think that'd be really fun. Now, the defense has a lot of issues, and I'm not even going to try and, like, paper over the issues that they have on that side of the ball, but I do think they're going to be Sunday ticket fun. Like, they're not going to be a team that you go out of your way to watch, but if you have a quad box and you want one of the boxes to be a game that you're just like, hey, we'll put on something fun, see what happens. I think the Dolphins' offense can be pretty fun.
1: Man, maybe I would agree if I didn't just see him, JP, and we normally are pretty much in lockstep with our thought process. That's why we have you on. I only want to have people on that I agree with. I kid. But, man, after watching Miami up close in person at the joint practice with Washington, unless the Commanders are about to resemble the damn 2000s Ravens, the Dolphins might be the worst team in the NFL, JP. They looked horrible during the joint practice. Getting manhandled up front. And I think the area in which you're optimistic about the offense, that's probably the area that I have the most questions because of the offensive line. Now, I don't want to spend too much time about what the Dolphins are going to be and what they're not going to be. But that'll be one that we monitor throughout the course of the season. When we bring you back on in mid-October and we're looking at the standings, I do not expect the Dolphins to have many wins, is how I would put it.
0: I don't think it's going to be a... I don't think it's going to be like a surprise, like 8-9 year for the Dolphins. I think this is still very much the early part of a build for them, but I think they're going to be competitive bad. I don't think they're going to get blown out. I don't think it's going to be a lot of just awful, miserable losses. I think they're going to be competitive. I think they're going to have really strong losses that make you feel like, okay, we have an identity on both sides of the ball.
1: Yeah, I think leaving 2026, man, if they could still feel like, you know, Malik Willis is the guy, I think that's a big win. Excuse me, if you're the Miami Dolphins, man. Cincinnati played their guys in the preseason, JP, and you saw the second-team defensive front of the Detroit Lions get after Joe Burrow. Are you going to react strongly one way or another to that, or you kind of think it's a nothing burger?
0: I'm a little in the middle. It's not great that the second-team defensive line was giving the Bengals problems, but I do also think it is the first week of preseason. Drawing conclusions after the first week of preseason is always how people end up hurt by what happens in the regular season. Like that's sort of my – I'm going to reserve judgment, at least until I see another week of this. If we talk again – this time next week, and the Bengals are getting worked over by

0: another second team defensive line, then I will be a little more concerned. But I do like, I like the process, at least, behind what they're doing. They're under center more. They're using more play action from under center. I think this is going to help them out offensively. So I know the results haven't really worked out for them, especially early, but I do think the process in itself is fine.
1: We'll see. I'm bullish on the Bengals. I want them to succeed. Big Joe Burrow fan. I want to see him succeed, because it feels like of the guys that are in that top tier upper echelon of elite quarterbacks in this league, he's starting to get slighted a little bit due to his inability to be healthy. So we'll see what happens coming up with the Bengals. I asked you the team most likely to exceed expectations. Who do you think is most likely to fall short of their expectations in the NFL?
0: I think it's going to be the Giants. I think it's either the Giants or the Titans. I think both teams feel like they're sort of teetering a little bit to me. From the Giants' perspective, I still worry about what that offense is going to look like and how effective they're going to be at testing teams with the passing game. And I think it's mainly because Jackson Dart, while he does do a lot of fun stuff out of structure, while he is a plus one in the ground game, I think the process within the pocket is still lacking. I think he is still far too amped up in the pocket, and I think that's going to hurt that. I think it's going to hurt their passing game and their ceiling overall. And then defensively, you lose a really good run defender in Dexter Lawrence, and they still have the issue of all of their edge defenders all defend the run the same way, which is not really much wanting to. They defend the pass on the way to the run. So I just think that there's going to be a little more issues than we thought with the Giants, or than people thought with the Giants going into this season. And then the Titans, I just don't know if that offensive line is going to gel or be any good at all. I mean,
1: what'd you make of the preseason opener for them?
0: Again, I don't want to come to massive conclusions after week one, but it's not great.
1: Yeah.
0: It is once again not great. I think the timing of everything seemed really off, and I'm really worried. I'm worried more about the connection between Daboll and Cam Ward and what that's going to look like. I know a lot of people have said he helped Josh Allen, he helped Daniel Jones. He also had both those guys running 200 times. And I just don't think that Cam Ward is that style of quarterback. So how are you going to be able to create offense when your quarterback isn't exactly a true run threat? I think their defense is going to be rock solid. All Robert Saleh defenses are. Mm-hmm. But I just worry that the offense is going to continue to be Cam Ward having to be Superman all the time, when it's been pretty evident that you don't need your quarterback to be Superman all the time if you want a successful offense.
1: Can't agree more. It's a weird, I'm looking at their depth chart. What a quarterback room. Cam Ward, Mitch Trubisky, Will Levis, and Hendon Hooker. What a unique quarterback room. And there was once upon a time where I think we talked ourselves into all three of Trubisky, Levis, and Hendon Hooker. JP, always appreciate you making some time for us on the late night, even when we disagree, my friend. We welcome you back on the program. JP Acosta joining us. JP, appreciate you, man.
0: Of course. Thanks for having me.
1: You know, is that like a bad bit to disagree with, like, the guy that you bring on? Because I felt like everything that I asked JP, I totally disagree with his answer. Good answers. Justifiable answers. Research-based answers. Just didn't necessarily agree with him. Just didn't necessarily agree. I hope that I end up being right and he ends up being wrong, just for the sake of argument here, especially with the Tennessee Titans. The teams that I have decided to hitch my wagon to this offseason is, it's pretty fascinating. Titans, Browns.
2: It's like you did three randoms in Madden and you just had to stick with all of them.
1: Yeah, it's not very good. Not very good. I do think the Browns are going to ultimately be the team, though, that really does it for me in terms of, aha! You know what he was talking about. Let's do this. A lot more to get to. About a half hour left to go in the show. Appreciate our guy JP Acosta hopping on with us. We talked about the Tampa Bay Buccaneers earlier in

0: the program. I want to get back on them coming up on the other side of the break. No team in the NFL is under more pressure, it feels like, going into 2026 than the Bucs. Their quarterback, Baker Mayfield, feeling a little slighted. We'll let you hear from Baker next.
1: Deshaun Watson outdueled Shedeur Sanders in the Browns preseason opener. Can Sanders make up ground when he gets the start Saturday against Buffalo? Westwood One Sports.
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Yes, it is. Westwood One Sports Night. Yes, I am. Well, no, well, look, I'm getting you up to 3 a.m. About a half hour left to go. Big thank you to our guy, J.P. Acosta, stopping by the program. If you missed any of that conversation, our guy Denton will have the podcast up for you when the show is over. Or you can go on YouTube and use the live stream and just rewind. Go back in time. It's like we've got our own space-time continuum on YouTube. J.P. Acosta, always good. Talking all things National Football League. I believe we're now officially, I guess, 21 days away from the start of the NFL regular season. And it can't get here quickly enough, if I'm being honest, because I'm tired of making predictions. I'm tired of having people question my predictions. I'm tired of being made fun of about my predictions. I just want to figure out if I'm going to be right or not. And in the event that I'm wrong, in the very, very unlikely event that I'm wrong, understand that, like, in this world, ladies and gentlemen, because I see some of you in the chat, and I don't know why I pay too close attention to the chat. Some of you in the chat don't understand the way that sports works, clearly. Why in the holy blue hell? Let's use Fernando Mendoza, for example. Can we use Fernando for an example? Let's do it. I initially felt as if Fernando Mendoza was going to, you know, I thought he'd struggle. Not even that I think he'd struggle. I just didn't think he was deserving of being the number one pick. Let's just call it exactly what it was. All pre-draft, I said, no, I don't believe he's deserving of being the number one pick. That was my thought all pre-draft. He played well in the preseason opener against the Arizona Cardinals last week. And then he proceeded today to play well in the joint practice against the Houston Texans. And with that new information that's been provided to me, I believe that Fernando Mendoza should be the week one starter for the Las Vegas Raiders. That doesn't make me a flip-flopper. That doesn't make me somebody that wavers in their opinion. No. When I get presented with new information, when I get presented with new data, I would be a damn fool to have the same exact opinion, wouldn't I? Wouldn't I? I would. So, yes, throughout the NFL season, thoughts are going to change because new information is going to be provided. And that's just the way that it rolls. And if you don't like it, well, then that's on you. I mentioned Fernando Mendoza in the joint practice with the Houston Texans. I think Houston is, I don't know. I guess we'll have our official predictions for the NFL season as we get a little bit closer. We're actually on the night of the NFL season kicking off, which is just absolutely badass. Love that. I mean, I think I may choose the Texans to win the whole damn thing. Very, very bullish on Houston. For all of the reasons that I was bullish on them last year, they're the same group. They're the same group. They just got a little bit tougher on the offensive side, bringing in David Montgomery. Him splitting carries with Woody Marks should be excellent for the Houston Texans. Their defense is the best in football still, right? Like, a bunch of reasons to be bullish on that group. The reason that I think they exceed last year's point is because C.J. Stroud's not going to suck again. And I know that

very simply put, but like, yes. I don't believe that Stroud will suck again the way that he sucked last year. And the reality is, with C.J. Stroud, and no one's really talked about this because we don't make excuses for certain people. Others we do, others we don't. C.J. Stroud, when he suffered that concussion last year, the way that he finished the year, the impact that the concussion ultimately had on him, I don't know if we know the full extent. And then when he was healthy last year prior to the concussion, I don't know if it's really something that anyone can deny. He was simply a better, more efficient, more accurate quarterback prior to the concussion. So I think down the stretch, C.J. Stroud, before the playoffs, played well, played decent. But then when he got into the playoffs, he totally vomited all over himself. I don't believe that'll be the case this year. One, the money's on the line. He wants to go out and get paid. So I expect him to play well as a result. And then two, like, C.J. Stroud's a good football player. Don't let last year and the way that he finished and the last time that we saw him, don't let that influence how you view one C.J. Stroud. C.J. Stroud, by the time 2026 is over, is going to once again be viewed as a consensus top 10, top 12 quarterback within the National Football League. He's got all of the tools to be one of the greats in this game. He does. And he's also got the supporting cast to have hella success as well. I am in on the 2026 Houston Texans. And if you're not, what the hell are you waiting for, man? Get on board. Get on board. They joint practice today against the Las Vegas Raiders, a group that all of a sudden, as we get closer and closer to the regular season, is pretty interesting. I talked about them earlier this offseason in terms of, you know, what they did, improving the defense, spending buku money, going out and getting Tyler Linderbaum. It was a good offseason for Vegas. I don't think anybody can ultimately deny that. The one place where I thought they misstepped was with the number one pick in the draft. I did not believe that Fernando Mendoza was worthy of being the number one overall pick. After watching him play in the preseason opener against Arizona, watching some of the tight window throws that he attempted, watching him really just have a command that you don't expect from a rookie. Changing my tune a little bit on Fernando Mendoza. And then today, all the reports coming out of Texans practice is he lit the Texans defense up. Now, how do you do that with the terrible-ass skill group that Vegas has? I don't know, but I'm going to take everyone's word for it. The word coming out of Texans and Raiders joint practice is that Fernando Mendoza was tacky hot in lighting up that Houston defense. He should be the starter week one for the Las Vegas Raiders. I am now willing to go to that point, similarly to how I feel with the situation in Cleveland with the Browns. You know what Kirk Cousins is to this point. Why waste any time with him when you can put all of your development, all of your hopium for this year into Fernando Mendoza? And he's ready. He's ready. It didn't look like it was too big for him. They're able to protect him up. Clint Kubiak in that offensive scheme, super quarterback friendly, so you don't worry about it being too much for him. I think he'll ultimately go out and ball. The thing that he's mastered here over the first couple of months on the job, and this was something we questioned during the pre-draft process, his personality. I think you can have any personality that you want in a pro sports locker room as long as you're consistent, as long as you're authentic each and every day. The moment that someone within the locker room begins to feel like your act, your personality is disingenuous or not authentic, people lose respect for you and you all of a sudden become alienated by your teammates. For Fernando Mendoza, what I think he's got going for him is he is authentically him all the time. He's him all the time. I just got distracted. Full transparency here. I'm doing my show in my apartment. Y'all know that we work from home. There's this baby in the hallway right now at 2:38 a.m. Eastern Time.

0: I don't know what's going on. I do know this. Fernando Mendoza has won over his Raider teammates here during his first couple of months on the job. Here's Big Nando, as I'm now going to be calling him all year. Big Nando on how he performed in the joint practice against Houston.
1: Able to go against the Texans defense, which is also a top defense in the league. Go against them, be able to get some reps with the ones against the superstars on their defense. And then obviously their twos are fantastic as well. We got so much work, whether it was move the ball, first down, third down, red zone, 2 minute. There were so many situations. And I believe overall it was a positive day. There were plays that I loved and plays that I wish I had back. But in reality, that's a lie. I wish I didn't have them back because it's a growing experience. And it's practice. It's practice, and this is what I love. And it's just a beautiful day to play football here, and I'm so happy. I have so many things to learn from today.
0: Sounds dorky, sounds cliche, sounds nerdy, but it's who he is. It's who he is at this point. And like I continue to say, you can be as dorky of a dork as you want to be. You can be as nerdy of a nerd as you want to be. If you're going to be consistent with your behavior and how you act and who you are, the people have got to buy it, man. That's the beautiful thing about an NFL locker room. It's a melting pot. People from all different backgrounds, ethnicities, social statuses, all that in a locker room coming together for one goal, and that's to win football games. I think his teammates are going to love him. I just wonder for Fernando, and this is kind of what I felt about his on-the-field play as well. The dorky shtick is cool when you're the starting quarterback of Indiana and you're curb-stomping everybody en route to an Addy. How's it going to play over in Week 7 when the Raiders are 2-5 and you threw for 159 yards and two picks and you're sitting there telling me it's just all a learning experience and I've just got to get better and I'm just so thankful for the mistakes that I get the chance to make on the football field. I just wonder how it is when it's not 75 and sunny for Fernando Mendoza. We'll see, though. I thought he was good. He thought he was good. The opponent is what matters the most. Here is newly paid Texans edge rusher Will Anderson on how Fernando, Big Nando as I'm calling him, performed today at the joint practice.
2: A ton of respect for him. I love his energy. I love the way he was cheering his O-line on, cheering his team on. He's going to be a really great quarterback in this league.
0: And look, for Will Anderson, what else are you supposed to say? That he sucked? I buy the fact that he went out and lit up practice today. And I wonder, man, if you're Clint Kubiak, how long can you watch this young man continue to play well before it makes sense to just play him?
3: So you say the comment about Will Anderson of like, what are you going to do to tell him he sucks? And you say that tongue in cheek. But remember, there was, I think it was 2 years ago, 2 or 3 years ago, when the Jets and Giants were joint practicing, somebody asked a Jets defender about Daniel Jones and they just laughed.
0: Well, you're right. He could have.
3: So he could have just like destroyed him. He could have been like, man, this dude stinks. He's just annoying Kirk Cousins. Like, he could have just torched him. I think Will Anderson's on to something. Because Will Anderson, by the way, apparently just destroys practice on a regular basis.
0: And chooses when he wants to, too, by the way. It's like, it's on him whether or not practice goes well or not. Once upon a time, circa 2014, I was a practice ruiner, Denton.
3: Good times.
0: 12 long years ago. We end the show same way each and every night here on Westwood One Sports Night. Our guy Denton Day puts the show to bed. How are you? Are you sending us to sleep tonight, pal?
3: We will tell you about how the Dallas Cowboys coaching staff failed the Dallas Cowboys on Tuesday. We do it next.
0: Oh, no.
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0: here on West Football Sports Night. With the youngest of Charles and L. Willingham, we'll get you up at 3 a.m. We end the show the same way each and every night here on West Football Sports Night. Guy Denton Day puts the show to bed, and Oliver plays this instrumental that makes us all very tired.
1: So I got two things here. I need to make a slight adjustment. Not an adjustment, it's more of an addition to a story I just shared. I told you about the Daniel Jones Jets. Yes. Well, I looked because I was like, man, who's the player that laughed at him? Because that's like a damning thing. Would you like to take one guess? Just think, not even long.
0: Who laughed at Daniel Jones?
1: They laughed at Daniel Jones and why that might now be a problem.
0: Was it Sauce Gardner?
1: It was Sauce Gardner, who is now teammates with Daniel Jones. So, just needed to make the addition to the story that you can say a guy that you joined practice against was not very good, and then you could end up being teammates with them at a completely different stop for both of you, like 2 years later.
0: Sauce Gardner
1: has fallen off a cliff a little bit.
0: Well, dealing with Ice Spice could do that to you. What I would say.
1: Fair enough. Let me tell you about how the Dallas Cowboys failed. Their coaching staff failed their players on Tuesday. So they had a joint practice with the New Orleans Saints, and it got chippy. Fights galore. And if I'm a coach on the Dallas Cowboys, and you kind of understand with joint practices, I feel like most teams do at least, there's a high likelihood it's going to get chippy. You've been going up against the same people for such a long time. You see a new body in a new jersey. You might get a little chippy. If I were a coach of the Dallas Cowboys and I am joint practicing against the Saints and I know it could get chippy, I'm sitting all of the players down, specifically on the defensive side. I'm saying, hey, guys, if you get angry, don't fight number 89. Stay away from him. If you see a guy that has number 89 on his chest, leave him alone. Jalen Thompson did not do that. The safety for the Dallas Cowboys in one of the many fights between the Cowboys and New Orleans, while number 89 was dealing with somebody else, Jalen Thompson decided to run over and say, I want the smoke with number 89. Should not have done that. Number 89 is not going to make the roster for the New Orleans Saints, but his name is Brock Reichsteiner. That second half of the name should sound very familiar. He is the son of Big Papa Punk Scott Steiner. If there's one guy on the field, pro wrestling legend, that I'm not going to fight, it's the guy who is the son of one of the biggest human muscle heads that has ever graced the professional wrestling screen. On top of that, he's already been suspended for 6 games for PEDs. So if you needed any extra like sprinkles on top, stay away from the son of the legendary pro wrestler who's also potentially maybe roided up.
0: That's what wrestlers do, is they take steroids. But
1: I mean, Jalen Thompson literally got German suplexed on the field.
0: You know, and Jalen Thompson, if you listen to the show regularly, you know I'm pretty high on that guy. Pretty big free agent acquisition for that group. I think as we move towards cutdown day, I will be pretty interested in whether or not Mr. Reichsteiner, what is it, Reichensteiner?
1: Reichsteiner.
0: Reichsteiner, whether or not he makes the team or not.
1: He's not going to make the team. He's not going to make the team, and he is going to go right to Florida and so
0: he got suspended 6 games for PEDs. And do you know what the PED was?
1: I do not. Probably something that's on the allowed substance at the WWE Performance Center.
0: Not a surprise. Not a surprise. There was a pretty unique... We played the audio from Coach Schottenheimer. I didn't feel like their practice was pretty productive at all throughout the course of this evening or afternoon. Weird joint practice combo, too. Cowboys and Saints. Very random. Very weird. Alrighty. That's going to wrap things up. We'll be back with you tomorrow night. Same place, same time. Right here on West Football Sports. Appreciate our guy Denton Day. Thank you to our guy Oliver Popular. Appreciate JP Acosta.

0: stopping by. Drake Toll, coming at you. What up, Drake?
1: This is Westwood One Sports.
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0: Highs around 81 Wednesday. Slight chance of thunderstorms. Partly cloudy skies Wednesday night. Chance of rain showers 64. Dry with temps near average Thursday and Friday, and highs from the low 80s to the mid 80s. I'm staff meteorologist Derek Height. Currently, it's 73 degrees.
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Youngest of Charles and Overlookham rocking out with you. Coming up in exactly 2 hours, 2 a.m. Eastern Time on the East Coast, J.P. Acosta, CBS Sports HQ, going to stop by as we take a spin around the National Football League. NFL training camp still underway and in full swing. Week two of the preseason gets underway on Thursday, so we're getting closer and closer to the start of the NFL regular season. 22 days away from Seahawks and Patriots rematch of the Super Bowl on a Wednesday night. That kicking off the NFL season before we get 49ers and Rams from Australia on Netflix on that Thursday. So it'll be a interesting opening week of the National Football League season. This time of year, and I guess we're in this lull as we're in the preseason, and we're going to have this time, this part of it is cool because I guess we have games every week. There's that week break that exists between the final preseason game and then the start of the regular season. That break normally is just awful. But like this time of year, you begin to see people, pundits, analysts really dig their heels in and draw their lines in the sand in terms of who they're rocking with, who they're not rocking with for the prospective season coming up. I think, as I said last week, there's more parity this year in the NFL than we've had in a long, long time. And I know a lot of people look at the LA Rams as the odds on favor. They've got the best Super Bowl odds in pretty much every sports book across the country, right? I still believe there are 10 to 13 teams, despite the Rams being overwhelming favorites. I think there are 10 to 13 teams that have a legitimate shot to win the Super Bowl, and I think there's more parity right now in the league than there's been in a long time. Every fan base, most fan bases rather, should feel optimistic that their team can go on some sort of a run and be in the conversation, you know, as we get into the winter. Because that's what it's about, right? It's just about being in the conversation. All you got to do is get in the dance when it comes to the NFL postseason. And you got a shot, obviously, at winning the Super Bowl. Certain teams out there, I think, over the course of the past 3-4 years, have built up a reputation and turned themselves into perennial playoff contenders, right? In each conference, they're the same teams, it's starting to feel like, that are always in the mix, right? In the NFC, it's Philadelphia, it's San Francisco, it's been Green Bay, it's been Detroit, right? In the AFC, it's been Kansas City, it's been Baltimore, it's been Buffalo, it's been Cincy. Teams that are just always in the mix, teams that are always hanging around. In the NFC, another team that you could add to that list is the Tampa Bay Bucks. Before Carolina went out and won the South last year, it had been four consecutive seasons in which Tampa Bay had won the NFC South. And I think over the past several seasons, and really last year kind of highlighted it, over the past 2 years in particular with Tampa, one, their loss in the wild card round at home to Washington. I just killed some sort of bug on my mic. They lost to Washington in the wild card round in 24. And then last year, they have this great start and then collapse down the stretch. It feels like this year for Tampa is kind of a swing year, a make or break year, a last dance of some sort. We talked about this a couple of weeks ago.

0: when Baker Mayfield, or when camp opened, actually, when Baker said, look, you know, we're putting contract conversations on the back burner, I immediately began to think, hey, what has to happen this year for the continuity to remain in Tampa Bay with the Bucs, for there not to be sweeping changes? There may be sweeping changes regardless of what happens, right? At the quarterback position, though, with Baker, they've got control. And depending on how well he plays this year, they're not going to let him walk out of the building scot-free. They have the ability to exercise the franchise tag. So if they really want Baker around after 26, then they'll have the ability to do that. In terms of the formula for Tampa in 2026 and what went wrong last year, one, they were slaughtered by injury. But then defensively down the stretch, they struggled. Seven of their final nine, they gave up 28 or more points to end the season. Their defense down the stretch was god-awful. Injuries played a big part in that, but they ultimately just weren't good enough. Insert Reuben Bain from Miami, and they're expected to rush the passer a hell of a lot better coming up during the 2026 season. But when your defense struggles the way that theirs did down the stretch, it's why we talk about sweeping changes being on the horizon. Todd Bowles is a defensive-minded head coach. And at some point, when your side of the football continues to come up short, and it's two consecutive years in which his side of the football has come up short, you get put under the microscope. And people begin to wonder, hey, are you fit for the job? Are you the best man for the job? Jason Light, the general manager, is one of the best in football. They draft well. They do everything well organizationally. They haven't had the results on the field in terms of advancing in the postseason over the past couple of years. This year is kind of their final swan song, their make or break year. In terms of the Super Bowl odds for the Tampa Bay Buccaneers, or the win total, rather, for the Tampa Bay Buccaneers, they're set at 8.5. In terms of them getting over that, and what the expectation should be, I think they get over the 8.5, but I don't know if they're a playoff team coming up in 2026. That's how I feel about it. I think they're kind of in that middle of the pack when it comes to the landscape of the NFC. What does Vegas think about them relative to the NFC? They've got the 10th best odds to win the Super Bowl in the entire conference, meaning Vegas not too bullish on the Tampa Bay Buccaneers in terms of their ability to advance far in the postseason. They've got the best odds to win the NFC South. That really shouldn't be a surprise when you consider what's going on the rest of the with the rest of the division. Carolina's battered by injury. New Orleans doesn't really have a concrete answer at quarterback. We'll see what Tyler Shuck is able to bring to the table. And then Atlanta, another team, two quarterbacks, so you have no quarterback. With all that being said, everything is seeming like it's moving in the direction of the Tampa Bay Buccaneers. It should be their division to lose. They should be considered the favorites by many. They're considered the favorites by Vegas. We may have this way that we view them externally in terms of, you know, what our expectations are for them, but internally, Tampa Bay has taken the mentality of being the underdog. This is Baker Mayfield earlier today talking about, you know, people's expectations for Tampa going into this year.
1: I think we're going to shock a lot of people this year, and so I'm excited to just get on the road and do that.
2: Do you surprise people when you say you're going to shock people?
1: Yeah, I mean, embellish it. There's no embellishing. I think you can't avoid it. There's the TVs everywhere. I think everybody's. Yeah. Hell yeah, I am. Everybody's picking us probably to have a losing record, so we'll see.
0: I don't know anyone that's picking them to have a losing record, if I'm being honest. Now, I know sometimes in sports you got to find external motivators. I don't know if anybody in the NFL is picking them to have a losing record. They're an improved group. They got better. And their division's not particularly tough. Where I think Tampa is being slighted, if they're being slighted at all by anyone, is them relative to the Super Bowl conversation when it comes to the NFC. I don't think anybody that's talking NFC football this year, or this offseason, this summer, I don't think anyone looks at Tampa as a legit

0: Super Bowl contender. Are teams, are pundits rather wrong for that? Maybe. When you look at what they are on paper, it's a good group. Their biggest question a season ago was defensively, right? They could not consistently rush the passer. If Reuben Bain can be the solution to their pass rush last year that just simply wasn't impactful enough, if he can be that solution and they can take another step forward defensively, who knows how good they could be? Who knows how good they could be? I do know this, though. When it comes to the game that they're playing at the quarterback position with Baker Mayfield and their inability to come to terms on an agreement this offseason, if you're a Bucs fan, I think the number one thing that you're hopeful for, the number one thing that you turn your nose up at and go, oh, will this impact the 2026 regular season? Will Baker Mayfield's contract negotiation impact the 2026 regular season? Will it be something that's a distraction? I don't think it's a distraction initially to start the year, but once you face your first set of adversity, if you're the Tampa Bay Bucs, I immediately think that that comes to the forefront. That conversation, you know, once again rises. And maybe the tone that you're hearing from Baker, because it feels like, I mean, he said it. I don't even got to say he feels like it. It's what he said. There's this underdog mentality that they have as a group going into the 2026 season. He feels that way clearly. How much of that is what he's actually heard folks say about the Bucs this offseason versus just his own personal feelings about how the organization is feeling towards him? He's being slept on. He's the underdog here.
1: And doesn't that feel more personal? Because on one hand, he's a player that says, I don't listen to external noise. And then on the other hand, he's like, I bet everyone thinks we suck. I'm like, nobody thinks that.
0: And no one thinks that at all. And I think that's where the conversation kind of gets interesting. I don't think anyone thinks that they suck. That's not the case at all. I think the question that folks have is why their offseason went the way that it went. Why weren't they able to get Baker signed to a long-term extension when you consider what he's done there over the past several seasons? You just hope something like this doesn't become a distraction. And I think, to Baker's credit, he's done everything in his power to make it not be a distraction, including cutting off the negotiations before they started camp or once they started camp. So he's doing everything right to me in terms of, you know, going about things the right way and not trying to be a distraction and making things all about football. To his credit, like that's been something he's done really well. And I think the result on the field hopefully is impacted by that and is reflective of that. Because like I said, it's great now. You can use the underdog mentality now while it's still August and the games don't count yet. But the moment Baker Mayfield struggles in 2026, the moment that offense at all struggles during 2026, all of the conversation is going to go back to these negotiations. All of the conversation is going to go back to, you know, is this a distraction for them? Is this something that ultimately is causing them, you know, not to reach their ceiling and to be distracted?
1: Do you think he's kind of playing chess here? And he's doing something like this because you look around that division and you're like, man, this division's not very good. The Panthers have had like half their defense fried with injuries. The Falcons are the Falcons. I mean, look at that quarterback situation. Gross. And the Saints just lost Jordan Tyson. It almost feels like he just has to, well, we're the underdog so they don't get too cocky because that division's not good at all.
0: No, it's not. And the Jordan Tyson thing, by the way, like, glad we dodged that bullet, huh, pal? I feel horrible for Saints fans. Like, that's just, there are certain teams, and bear with me with this, there are certain teams that, like, are just there. I feel like New Orleans is just there. We need a 32. We have an even number. Feels like the Saints are just there. They're not going to be the worst team in the NFL. They're not good enough to be average. That division just is so, ugh.

We need conference realignment. I'm calling for conference realignment in the NFL. I'm calling for a new playoff format in the NFL, too. And I know this is more of like a February, March sort of conversation. But as we are sitting in the month of November and December, and there's a team atop of their division, two, three games under 500, you're going to remember this conversation. They should just rank teams, what's it, 1 through 14 when it comes to the NFL postseason, and just have the best matchups. Because when it comes to the balance of power from the NFC to the AFC, the gap's been closed a little bit. But I think it's very clear that the better teams right now in the conference are in the AFC. I don't know. As far as the Bucs are concerned, though, I don't know what to make of that group. They're kind of just, like New Orleans, they're kind of just there. And I know that's not the astute analysis that you tune in for here nightly, but they're kind of just there. Talking about the Tampa Bay Buccaneers, I do believe that this imaginary chip on their shoulder is a direct result of Baker Mayfield not getting the contract that he felt like he deserved this offseason. Will it end up being of benefit to Tampa? I guess we'll have to wait and see. But I don't know if there's a head coach in the NFL going into 26 that's under more pressure than Todd Bowles in terms of having to win this year. And I guess, obviously, for every team, success is defined differently, right? For Tampa, when you've won your division four out of the last 5 years, winning the South, to me, should no longer be the goal for that group. It just shouldn't. Especially if you've got a quarterback in Baker Mayfield that's looking to make, you know, near top of the market money. You can't just win your division and think that everything's fine and dandy. You've got to have success in the postseason. And that hadn't really happened. Hadn't really happened for Tampa in a couple of years. So a make or break year for Tampa Bay, specifically the head coach, Todd Bowles. But I think he's the one that's in the most jeopardy here in terms of having a lot to lose. Because if Baker goes out and doesn't play well enough to lead the Bucs to the playoffs but doesn't suck, Baker's going to get another job. Someone else is going to give Baker the opportunity to be their starting quarterback. I don't know if I can say the same for Todd Bowles. If Todd Bowles fails this year in Tampa with the Bucs and gets canned and no longer has a job, I don't know if during the 2027 hiring cycle, I don't know if there are going to be teams lined up to acquire his services and make him the next head guy. Just the reality of it. And I think Todd Bowles is a good head coach. Would I say he's gotten a raw deal? I wouldn't go as far as to say that. But the ball definitely hasn't bounced his way, is how I would put it here, the last couple of years with the Bucs, from the way that they lost to Washington. Think about this. How much differently do Bucs fans feel about themselves if they would have just beat Washington in the wild card round a couple of years ago? They had a field goal doink in to ultimately win that game. Tampa turned the football over via a fumble in the final 3 minutes of the game. There have been a series of unfortunate events, that's how I would put it, for the Tampa Bay Buccaneers over the past couple of years. According to Baker Mayfield, though, the chip on their shoulder, the chip on his shoulder, massive. Will they actually get over the hump in 2026? That is the question when it comes to the Tampa Bay Buccaneers. 310-840-4910 is the number. We haven't went to the phones tonight. We'll try to do so coming up here in this midnight hour on the East Coast. The Tampa Bay Bucs are a team that feels like they're being disrespected. As we roll throughout the midnight hour, I want to look at teams that are likely to fall short of expectations and then teams that are likely to exceed expectations. There is one team in terms of falling short of expectations. It feels like they're in the center of this conversation yearly. I'll tell you who that is next here on Westwood One Sports Night. 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

during the 2026 season. It feels like every year there are teams that clearly outkick their coverage, perform better than everyone gave them credit for, and then teams that fall short of the marker as well. And it's starting to feel like it's the same teams in each respective category year in and year out, specifically when it comes to teams that fall short of expectations yearly. The idea of the LA Chargers being a quality football team during the playoffs, I think, has become one of the biggest wastes of energy that you could possibly have when talking about the NFL. The last two seasons, since Coach Harbaugh has gotten to town for the LA Chargers, they've punched their ticket to the postseason. They've punched their ticket to the playoffs. I believe they've won 11 games each of the past 2 years. Yet in the playoffs, they have been unwatchable. Let's just call it what it is, right? In the playoffs, they have been virtually unwatchable. The last two postseasons for the LA Chargers have totally fell short of expectation. And they both come off of strong regular seasons, like I said, in which they won 11 games. Going back to 2024, the first year that Coach Harbaugh got to town, the performance and the effort they put on tape in the wild card round against the Houston Texans, in the way that the quarterback played in particular, embarrassing doesn't do it justice. That team, talking about the Chargers, once again, are being given these lofty expectations by the national media and then Vegas. The LA Chargers have the fifth best odds to win the Super Bowl in the entire AFC. Vegas believes that the Chargers are one of the top five teams within the landscape of the AFC. I don't know why Vegas feels that way. I don't know if the rest of America ultimately feels that way. Here's the reality about the Chargers. And Vegas has set their win total at 9.5. They've won 11 games, as I mentioned, each of the past 2 years. Here's the reality about the Chargers. They're in the same conversation as a Dallas, as a Baltimore, as a Green Bay, as a Buffalo. I don't give a rat's ass what you do during the regular season. You are being judged strictly based off of your performance in the playoffs. Because the last two regular seasons for the Chargers, they have looked like a legitimate contender. The last two regular seasons for the Chargers, they have looked like a group that can take it all the way. But once they've gotten to the postseason the last two seasons, they have totally pissed down their leg, for lack of a better phrase. And the disheartening part about it

is that it's not the defense that's struggling for the LA Chargers. It's the offense and their very highly paid quarterback, Justin Herbert. In the wild card round last year against New England, they gave up 16 points. They gave up 16 points in the wild card round to New England. If you can hold your opponent to 16 points during a playoff game, you should win. You should win. The year prior to that, they gave up 32 points in the wild card round to Houston, but this was a game in which Justin Herbert turned the football over four different times through four interceptions. So, look, man, I don't know why we complicate the conversation with LA. I don't know why everyone's so enamored by them. Year after year, the last 2 years, I don't want to say year after year, because I can go back to the Phillip River-led Chargers, and I can go back to that group constantly being hurt when it mattered the most. History tells us that the Chargers are going to fall short of expectations. I expect it to happen again. The bigger question that I have about this group, and the thing that I'm most concerned with when it comes to the Chargers, when is the quarterback going to play well in big spots? When is the quarterback who, he's almost like a unicorn. We've been chasing the dragon of Justin Herbert for years now. I'm here to tell you tonight, he's probably just not that good. That isn't riveting analysis. The reality is, whenever the lights are bright, whenever the moments have been their biggest for Justin Herbert, the two biggest games of his pro career to this point, he's sucked. It's just the reality of it. And if you go back to his first postseason game, back in 2022, he wasn't very good in that game either. So we talk about Lamar Jackson, we talk about Dak Prescott, we talk about all of these quarterbacks who see a significant drop-off in playing the postseason, yet we never, ever seem to bring up Justin Herbert in the LA Chargers when it comes to that conversation. Justin Herbert in particular. He never gets brought up. And I think this offseason, more than any in recent memory, we've kind of heard more about him and his shortcomings. But man, I don't know if there's a quarterback, and maybe last year Drake May, regular season to postseason, I don't know if there's been a quarterback in recent memory who's had their play drop off more significantly than Justin Herbert from regular season to postseason. I don't know if we've seen it. Honestly, I don't know if we've seen it. And just to spice things up here, to the dumbass in the chat that's trying to compare Lamar Jackson to Justin Herbert, one of those guys is a multi-time MVP, you jackass. So you can't talk about chasing a dragon when the guy's got regular season accolades, when the guy's been an MVP, you moron. Justin Herbert's the biggest what if in the NFL. And I give him credit, tough as nails, right? Plays through injury, consistently beat up, and playing through it. I give him credit for that every chance that I can. But the reality is, the drop off in play from regular season to postseason is staggering, to say the least. And I'm wondering why it's not more of a relevant conversation. I'm wondering why it's not something that we talk about more. But like I said, the 2026 Chargers are in the same boat as the Buffalo Bills. They're in the same boat as the Baltimore Ravens. You got to show me during the postseason. I know what you can do during the regular season. You've showed me year in and year out what you're capable of during the regular season. The question is now, will you be able to get over the hump in the postseason? That is what matters. And for Justin Herbert, newly paid Justin Herbert is the question, or is the reality of it, right? Will the Chargers end up having buyer's remorse is the question. You had to pay him. Because what was your alternative?

0: Right? You kind of get backed into a corner a lot of the times when it comes to quarterbacks and their extensions. Because you'd rather have one than not, right? What does Justin Herbert have to do to live up to the contract extension that he signed? That's the big question here. Can he live up to the contract extension that he signed? We were talking about hot seat coaches last week or over the weekend. And, you know, normally when teams fall short of expectation, we find someone to blame in every sport and even in like life, right? You find someone to make the scapegoat and to be the fall guy. Justin Herbert's clearly the fall guy in LA with the Chargers. If you're listening to what I'm saying here on this program, he's clearly the fall guy. Can I ask this question? And maybe this is going to sound ignorant of me. Maybe people are going to be offended by this, right? What does Jim Harbaugh do for the LA Chargers besides beat Justin Herbert on the shoulder pads? How responsible is Coach Harbaugh for the success of that group? Not a great roster, so I give him credit. Maybe he gets the most out of them. But like when I look at Coach Harbaugh and what he means to the LA Chargers, and I look at Coach Harbaugh and what he means relative to the NFL, Justin Herbert may be the most overrated quarterback in the NFL. Coach Harbaugh may be the most overrated coach in the NFL. What's the allure? What's the magic about Coach Harbaugh? Well, he's won everywhere that he's been, including here in L.A. with the Chargers. I'm talking about a guy that's won 11 games in his first two seasons with the Chargers. I don't want that to fall upon deaf ears. The numbers are there, right? But with Coach Harbaugh, with this team, man, hadn't gotten him over the hump in two seasons. Haven't been close to getting over the hump in two seasons. What does he do? Mike McDaniel being brought in as this team's offensive coordinator is supposed to save their rushing attack and save their offense and get the most, you know, out of that group. We'll see if it happens. They had some horrible news come out of their practice earlier today. One of their biggest acquisitions of the entire offseason, center Tyler Biadasz, had to get carted off of the field today. No real word as to the extent of his injury and how long he's going to ultimately be out. But that's been the issue with the LA Chargers dating back to like middle school. It constantly hurt. Each and every year that group gets hurt. And we're seeing it here early on in camp for the LA Chargers. Quentin Johnston went down today in practice, as well as Tyler Biadasz. They're the team that I believe is most likely, you know, not to meet expectations. Talking about the LA Chargers, I don't believe there's a team in the NFL more likely to fall short of expectations than the Superchargers. What say you? 310-840-4910. Your calls on what team is most likely to fall short of expectations, plus Roger Goodell making a ridiculous claim earlier today that I know the NFL is not going to be able to back up. I'll give you the details on that next.
1: Deshaun Watson outdueled Shedeur Sanders in the Browns preseason opener. Can Sanders make up ground when he gets the start Saturday against Buffalo? Westwood One Sports.
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10 is the number here on Westwood One Sports Night, getting you up to 3 a.m. Eastern Time. Who is the team in the National Football League most likely not to meet expectations? 310-840-4910 is the number. My answer for that, clearly the LA Chargers. Team that feels like they're in this spot every year in terms of we look at what they do during the offseason. We see them kind of get reset from a health standpoint, and we immediately begin to assume that, like, yeah, this is the year that they ultimately get over the hump. In the last 2 years, I would say the regular season success for LA has been, it's been great. Winning 11 games, punching your ticket to the playoffs.

0: You're in the division with the best team in the sport for the past 5-6 years. So the fact that they've gotten to the places that they've gotten, the fact that they've had the regular season success that they've had is tremendous. I think for this year, though, winning 11 games and then getting curb stomped in the wild card is not going to cut it. It's not going to be enough. Now, that front office is relatively new. This regime is relatively new, right? So what they did and what they've accomplished the last 2 years, when you look at it through the lens of like, what's the first 2 years of a new program? When you look at it through those lens, the Chargers are fine. When you look at it through those lens, the Chargers are in a great spot. They didn't lure Coach Harbaugh away. They didn't bring in Coach Harbaugh. They didn't pay Justin Herbert big money to just be a wild card team year in and year out. The expectation in LA, when you have that sort of talent at the quarterback position, when you're paying that much money for a starting quarterback, the expectation is that you're in the Super Bowl conversation. That is just the reality. You have to be in the Super Bowl conversation. And I think as we look at LA, even as bullish as people are on them, and if you're, no matter how big of a Charger fan you are, even the guy that out there in the national media that thinks the most high of LA, you don't view them as a Super Bowl contender. Even the biggest truthers of the LA Chargers, even the folks that support them the most, I don't think view them as a legit Super Bowl contender within the landscape of the conference. They're sort of just there. They're frisky. They have elite talent at the quarterback position. Can they get it out of him when the games matter the most? The other problem that I think they have, and we kind of saw this last year, and I think their problem only got worse with them losing Adafi Owe, they can't consistently rush the passer either in L.A., with the Chargers. You saw it during the course of the regular season at times. I remember specifically when they played Washington, couldn't get after Jaden Daniels. You look at what they have in terms of pass rushers. Khalil Mack comes back, and obviously veteran, going to be a first ballot Hall of Famer, is great. Akeem Mesidor, the rookie out of Miami, has got pretty high expectations in terms of what he is expected to bring to this pass rush. And if he can give them some pop in terms of getting after the quarterback, if he can give them some pop and add to what they already have in Khalil Mack, then maybe, just maybe, that's the key to this group getting to the next level defensively. Because you look at all of the metrics and stats surrounding this pass defense, they were as good of a pass defense as anybody last year. Right? Like, all year long, they were one of the best teams in the NFL against the pass. They struggled at times against the run. And then their biggest issue to me, and now that issue is going to get underscored with the loss of Adafi Owe, they couldn't routinely get after the quarterback. I don't know if that changes coming up in 2026, but I do know this. The same conversations that we have every offseason about Dak and about Lamar and about Josh Allen and every team wants to get over the hump, we got to start having those conversations about the Chargers as well. And I get it. We've been in this honeymoon phase. It's been the first 2 years. They won 11 games, for crying out loud. You can't keep getting curb stomped in the postseason, though. I know what some folks are going to say, 16-3. How was that a curb stomping? Well, no, it's not about the score being 16-3. It's if you watch the game, you know the Chargers were not competitive. The team, from your vantage point, most likely to fall short of expectations for 2026. 310-840-4910. Rob is in Connecticut. What's up, Rob?
1: How you doing, Lindell? Always great pleasure to catch up with you, my friend.
0: Doing good, Rob.
1: I have been thoroughly enjoying the show right from the start. I completely agree with you with the Titans. I was thinking about that even before you were talking about it tonight, because Cam Ward is a beast, and he is the future of the Titans, and Brian Daboll is going to do wonderful things with him

0: because he did a lot of great things with Josh Allen. So look out for the Titans. They're going to be on the up and up. Also, I agree with you with Tampa Bay. That whole NFC South is a mess, but I think Tampa Bay will definitely take over that division this year. Moving forward, the Chargers. I agree with you on that one as well. They're in the same category as the Bills and the Ravens. But the one team that is not going to meet expectations and everybody's riding hard on them, the L.A. Rams. I'm sorry.
1: Wow.
0: I don't think they're going to do it. They're not going to do it. It's not their year. I don't know why everybody's right. Just because they have Myles Garrett and this and that. Listen, Matthew Stafford has to stay healthy. If he goes down, what's going to happen with that team? I just don't think they're going to do it. Look, last year, nobody expected Seattle or New England to be in the Super Bowl. It's going to be a surprising year again, I think. It's going to be two teams that nobody expected, any of us expected. So I'm just going to enjoy the season. I'm riding high with the Bills. I think their defense is going to be very, very nice this year, and they're going to complement the offense. And DJ Moore's going to do something special with Josh Allen this year. But L.A. Rams, I wouldn't ride high on them at all. They're not going to meet expectations.
1: Rob, appreciate you as always, buddy. 310-840-4910. I don't know if the Rams. I guess when you look at what their expectations are, is Super Bowl or bust, not a bad pick. Not a bad pick. 310-840-4910 is the number. As far as the Chargers are concerned relative to their division, I think that's the other piece that makes it super difficult for them as well. Like, outside of the Raiders, you can make a legit Super Bowl case for the Chargers, excuse me, for the Chiefs, as well as for the Denver Broncos. 310-840-4910. Patrick is in Michigan. What's up, Pat?
2: Hey, how you doing, my man?
1: Doing good, Pat. Doing good.
2: Yeah, I just wanted to say I'm pretty high on the Chargers this year. I think with Harbaugh and his run-first offense and bringing in McDaniel and with Omar Hampton, and I know they lost their center, but if they get those tackles going, I think you got a defense that can do it, and you got an offense that can score with Hebert. Because he's got protection from the run game.
1: Oh, God. Is this the guy that... Hebert? Appreciate you, man. I do feel like that's constantly forgotten about when you talk about last year's Chargers. You lost Rashawn Slater and you lost Joel. Like, that's... To do that and then still find your way to an 11-win season, I think is pretty damn impressive. I don't believe in the defense. If I'm being frank, because I don't think their pass rush is worth a damn. They were the beneficiary of playing a pretty sweet schedule early on last year, and it skewed their defensive numbers. I mean, I don't know. I love Derwin James. I think Dante Jackson's a legit dog at outside corner. But, like, man, where's the pass rush? Where's the pass rush when it comes to the LA Chargers? That's the thing to me that I feel like they're lacking and ultimately is going to be the reason why they fall short of expectations. Offensively, though, excited about Omar Hampton. Kidding. Omarion Hampton. Mike McDaniel's probably the coordinator that was hired this offseason that's expected to do the most and have the biggest impact on his new team. We'll see what ultimately happens with that Chargers run game. Omarion Hampton's got to stay healthy. That offensive line's got to stay healthy. We gave you the team most likely to fall short of expectations. The team's most likely to exceed expectations next. And they'll Super Six Pack here on Westwood One Sports.
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0: Here's a look at your forecast. Chance for storms overnight, otherwise cloudy. Lows around 67. Cloudy skies expected Wednesday. Slight chance of thunderstorms, high of 81. Partly cloudy skies Wednesday night. Chance for showers, lows around 64. Mainly clear skies and dry Thursday and Friday. Low 80s Thursday, mid 80s by Friday. I'm staff meteorologist Derek Height. Right now, it's 73 degrees.
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0: around the National Football League. Taking your calls right now, 310-840-4910. Which NFL team most likely to fall short of expectations coming up in the 2026 season? You could also give us your thoughts on the team that's most likely to exceed expectations coming up here during the 2026 season. 310-840-4910 is how you reach out to us. 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Just search Westwood One Sports Night. N.O. calling from the N.O. N.O. from New Orleans. What's going on?
1: What's up, man? How y'all doing tonight, man?
0: Doing good, doing good. Appreciate you chiming.
1: I like your intro music, man. You got to get you some cash money going with that, though.
0: You're a little biased.
1: Nah, man, right? I'm excited about my team, man. We quietly had a top 10 defense. We got, you know, one of the top guards in free agency. We got a top running back in free agency. And the guy we drafted, I don't know what he's going to do for us, but you know.
0: Well, he's hurt, so I don't think he's going to do much of anything.
1: Yeah, you know what I'm saying.
0: They blew that one.
1: Yeah, I think they blew that one too, man. We should have got the guy from Ohio State, the safety. But anyway, man, we got him now. So what you think, man? What you think about the Saints, man? I think we're going to win the division.
0: Yeah, I don't know. The Brian Brisee injury, I think, hurts them a lot. He's a guy that I think is an ascending player, one of the best interior defensive linemen in the sport already. I believe in Tyler Shuck, is what I would say. I think Shuck has got the goods. I think Shuck is capable of being the long-term answer for them. The question is, with New Orleans, up front along the offensive line, are they able to keep him upright? And then will they have balance offensively? Bringing in Etienne, I thought, was an interesting move. You're a team that didn't make it far overpaying Alvin Kamara years ago, yet you overpaid another running back this year via free agency. I didn't necessarily love the move, but I understand it. You need talent offensively. You need guys that could put the ball in the end zone for you. I totally understand it from that vantage point. New Orleans had money to spend. They spent it. You had to spend it somehow, some way. I totally get that. The division that they're in is probably the only reason I have any sort of optimism for New Orleans, is because at the end of the day, I mean, anybody can win the NFC South. If I was to ask the most casualist of football fan to name me a member of the New Orleans Saints defense, could you do it? And yes, last year, quietly, and when I say quietly, I mean like quietly, very quietly. You could barely hear it. They did quietly have a top 10 defense in the NFL. And Chase Young, former number two pick of the Commanders back in 2020, had a breakout year and really was a disruptor for them. I just don't know if I could buy the Saints, man. And there was a point in this offseason where I was like, you know what, man, New Orleans. I think with them, talking about the Saints, offensively is where all the questions lie. Like, I think everyone knows, like, defensively, this is a pretty decent group. Cam Jordan's coming back for year number 1,000. You got Carl Granderson rushing the passer. Like, there are pieces here. You have Chase Young. It sucks that they lost Brian Brisee. There are legit pieces, though, on the defensive side of the football. On offense is where I'm kind of like, can they put it all together, right? I believe in Tyler Shuck. I think they've done a solid job over the past couple of years, slowly but surely via free agency and the draft, have built up this offensive line. They have.

question is, do they get over the hump in 2026? Why will they get over the hump in 2026 is kind of the question. I don't know. It's an unheralded group of pass catchers. And it just doesn't, I don't know, man. They just feel like a group that's missing any sort of sizzle, right? They're not sexy. They don't have a bunch of household names. They're just a bunch of dudes, is how I would describe the New Orleans Saints. Chris Olave, the receiver for the New Orleans Saints, is a guy that's had this concussion problem throughout the early portion of his career. And last year, missed games again and didn't get the chance to start all 17. We only missed the game last year. Playing 16, but he was in and out of the lineup for several games last year. Best year of his career. They've got a legit number one. He's a real pass-catching threat for Tyler Shuck. I don't know. It feels like a team that no one cares about. And I know folks out there in New Orleans are probably thinking, damn. But who, in reality, who cares about the New Orleans Saints? The New Orleans Saints feel like a 6-7 win team that'll be in the same spot next year, middle of the pack, figuring out, hey, are we in the quarterback sweepstakes or not? That is the reality when it comes to the 2026 Saints. Not a group that I have a whole lot of optimism in. In terms of teams that are going to exceed expectations, we talk about teams that were going to fall short of expectations. In terms of teams that will exceed expectations, I think Jacksonville, Washington, amongst the teams that I'm interested in as far as 2026, y'all have heard most of these teams from me in terms of Cleveland, teams that we've talked about all offseason here. The Jaguars are a team we haven't spent a whole lot of time on. And I think they're a group that, in terms of like teams that quietly just whipped ass last year, the Jacksonville Jaguars are on the short, or the top of that short list. Like, you won 13 games a season ago. 13 wins last year for the Jacksonville Jaguars. Now, folks are going to look at the schedule and say, who did you really have to beat throughout the course of last year? Anthony Campanelli got that defense playing at a level where they were a legit top 10 group. They were turning people over each and every week. And Liam Cohen, I think, finally got the best out of Trevor Lawrence. Liam Cohen, the guy that I think is going to help Trevor Lawrence put himself back in the discussion of best young quarterbacks in football. He's 26, man. Former number one pick. Talking about Trevor Lawrence. And it feels like he just doesn't get the flowers that he deserves. He was quietly awesome last year. The 12 picks, you want him to obviously lower that number. But fifth in the NFL touchdown passes, sixth in yards. Their offense was explosive. Their offense was legit. The thing that sucks about how the season ended last year for Jacksonville is in the playoffs, the aforementioned Trevor Lawrence, who we've spoke about very highly here, because he had a monster year last year, in the playoffs, he didn't play well. You take away the two interceptions that Trevor threw in that postseason game against Buffalo, they probably win. They probably win. It's a 13-win team last year that had to play down the stretch without Travis Hunter. So, like, you get him back healthy coming up in 2026. I'm eager to see what they possibly could be. I am super bullish on the Jacksonville Jaguars. Doesn't feel like the rest of America is, though. 310-840-4910 is the number. Teams that are most likely to exceed expectations during the 2026 regular season. As far as the Jaguars are concerned, 8.5 is what their win total is set at. In terms of their division, the odds that they're being given to win the South, second best odds at +245. Colts are at +380. Texans +110. Titans a long shot at +800. To win 13 games, I'm surprised here in real time. They won 13 games last year? Didn't feel like it. I guess as we watch the regular season play out, their peak moment last year and the moment where everyone kind of felt like, oh, snap, they're for real.

0: They had that three-game stretch where they beat Houston, San Francisco, and Kansas City in consecutive weeks. And I think at that point, folks were looking at Jacksonville and their defense was playing so well and playing and so opportunistic. People were saying, wow, this is a group that's got a chance to go on a legitimate run. They lost four games all of last year. But you look at some of the signature wins, Indy, twice, Denver, the Chargers, I guess you can consider that a signature win, splitting with Houston, San Fran, Kansas City, losing by only 8 to Seattle. They proved last year that they're a legitimate group. Question is, you know, can this group get over the hump in the postseason? 310-840-4910, the team in the NFL most likely to exceed expectations coming up in 2026. Lamar is in Michigan. What's up, Lamar?
1: Hey, what's up, Lanell? I enjoy the show, man.
0: What's going on?
1: Call me Mr. Realistic, buddy.
0: Okay.
1: I had a question, man. Two things. How is, I want to go off the script just a little bit, but how is, I want to get your idea on both of these. How is Miss Matt LaFleur not on the hot seat? I feel as if Green Bay is not going to, you know, just deal with the mediocre. So I feel as if he have a bad season this year, I think he will be, you know, on the hot seat. And then
0: they just signed the contract extension. And I know that that may not mean anything because they could still fire him at the end
1: of
0: the day.
1: Yeah, sometimes it don't. Sometimes it don't. But I feel like if he do have a losing season or just lose to the Bears again a lot on both, you know, consecutive games, I think he will, you know, they might move on. And then you mentioned something about Russ being a top five point guard. I didn't get your feedback on it other time you mentioned. So is Nikola Jokic a top five guard just because he get triple doubles?
0: I appreciate the call.
1: You know, I know he's just.
0: I mean, there's a lot there. There's a lot there. As far as the Packers are concerned, in the hopes of not getting my mic cut off, I try to be polite to the Packers to not piss Oliver off. We said it last night. They're the most boring, bland team in the NFL. The idea of Coach LaFleur being on the hot seat. Think of Coach LaFleur like Mike Tomlin and John Harbaugh and name your mainstay at head coach, your long-term answer head coach. That's how I look at Coach LaFleur. Coach LaFleur has done nothing but make the postseason since he's gotten to Green Bay. And I think he's a pretty damn good coach. I think what you got to look at, if you're Green Bay, organizationally, right, over the course of time, teams like to do their business the same way. Green Bay needs to spend money. Green Bay needs to acquire free agent talent because they don't draft well enough to not go out and spend money via free agency. And I think with the Pack, this year at least, right, it's about the defense. Offensively, there aren't many problems with this group, right? Jordan Love's a legit top 10 quarterback. I like what they have at the skill group. They've got speed. It's a decent offensive line. I think for Green Bay, it's all about what are you going to get next year, because that defense, after Micah Parsons went down, clearly was a shell of themselves. Can they consistently rush the passer? Can they cover for long enough? I don't like what they have in the secondary at the cornerback spot. Seems like they're about to be relying on Benjamin St. Juice. Any team that's relying on Benjamin St. Juice, probably not that good of a football team. But the Packers are frisky, though, man. 310-840-4910 is the number. What team, from your vantage point, most likely to exceed expectations coming up during the 2026 season? I gave you Jacksonville as a team that I think is most likely to exceed expectation. Their win total set by Vegas at 9.5. They were a 13-win team last year. And you look at the way that they started before they kind of got beat up with injury, they're a legit group. They're a legit unit. The other piece about last year with the Jags that's encouraging as well, if you're looking at why they'll be just a little bit better coming up this year during the 2026 season, their pass rush

0: and their pass rush duo, when they're playing at their absolute peak and potential, should be one of the best in football. Talking about Josh Hines Allen and then Trayvon Walker. Like, those are two dudes that can legit get after the quarterback. It was kind of a down year last year for Josh Hines Allen. Only 8 sacks. He's a guy that's been, you know, a perennial double-digit sack guy throughout his career. Only 8 sacks a year ago. Trayvon Walker, there was a lot of question this offseason as to whether or not they were going to keep Trayvon Walker around. Would he ultimately get dealt to a different team this offseason? He is somebody that, you know, I think if you're a Jags fan, you got to feel good. An ascending player. Somebody that, you know, struggled last year statistically. Only 3.5 sacks after back-to-back double-digit sack years. He is a dude that's got the tools to be one of the legit top 5 to 7 edges in this sport. Plays the run as good as anybody. Super strong hands, strong at the point of attack. He's got pass rush pop as well. He didn't show that last year. If they can get that from him and Josh Hines Allen this year, they won 13 games with their pass rush not living up to expectations. If they get a little bit more pop, a little bit more juice this year coming up in terms of their pass rush, who knows, man? Sky could be the limit. 310-840-4910 is the number here on West Woodbourne Sports Sunday. A lot more to get to. In 45 minutes, we'll be joined by J.P. Acosta of CBS Sports HQ. One of the biggest stories, though, entering tonight was the addition that was made within the landscape of the NFC East. We have talked about how tough that division is going to be coming up in 2026. One of the favorites in the division got a little bit stronger over the weekend. We'll give you the details on that next. 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

0: 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Here's Lynnell Willingham.
1: Coming up in 37 minutes. I got JP Acosta, CBS Sports HQ, is going to join the program. Always good whenever we get the opportunity to catch up with him. We'll ask him the same question we're asking you, 310-840-4910. The teams in the NFL most likely to exceed expectations, teams in the NFL most likely to fall short of expectations. Myron is in Dallas wanting to check in. Myron, what's going on, man?
2: Yes, young and in charge. How you doing tonight?
1: Good. How you doing?
2: Hey, I'm doing excellent here, man. You know, I'm pumped. We got Von Miller. And let me first say to all the haters out there, is he the Von Miller of the old? No, he's not. But here's two factors you got to consider. For the last, what, 5-6 years, he's been averaging at least 8 sacks a season. That's 8 more sacks added to our sacks.

0: total this year at least. Secondly, people don't know that he's an excellent mentor. And from that mentorship, our two little rookies, our rookie edge rusher we got and our second year edge rusher, they're going to learn tremendously from him, watching film, understanding techniques, when to use those moves. That's going to be huge again towards our total sack. So I'm pumped here now. Everyone already knows our offense is top five. I'm telling everybody now our defense is going to be in the top 12. And you take a top five offense with a top 12 defense, that's going to get you somewhere when we hit the playoffs. Of course, it's all about making sure you're healthy down the stretch there in December. But I'm very optimistic with the Cowboys this year, and I think people are underestimating our defense because they're rating us from last year, not recognizing that we got over seven new defensive starters that's going to be on our defense this year. I'll sit back and hear what you have to say, Young in Charge.
1: Said it all offseason, man. Cowboys, one of the teams that should definitely be talked about in terms of the contenders within the landscape of the NFC. As far as them meeting expectations, I don't, for them it may be hard, because I think the expectations are wide-ranging for one. The league is better when Dallas is competitive, right? I think the league is more entertaining, more compelling when the Cowboys are relevant in the part of the conversation. They're doing everything they can to remain relevant. As we found out earlier, Von Miller brought in by the Dallas Cowboys, hoping that he can help bolster their pass rush. I don't believe it moves the needle from like a win-loss standpoint. I think the Cowboys are what they are, which is a chance to be a really damn good team if they're able to, you know, reach their expectations. They got talent, right? Like, they've drafted well, perennially over the course of time. Stephen Jones and company consistently kicked the draft in the ass. They've got what you need at quarterback. They've built up the offensive line. Coaching has always been an issue for this group. My uncle is a diehard Cowboys fan, so like I always have to hear about why the group is going to be better than what people say they're going to be. And I always got to hear, it's coaching. For the first time in a long time, Dallas has a super respected defensive mind leading their defense in Christian Parker, who some people believe is the next great defensive coach in this sport. First time defensive coordinator, a disciple of Vic Fangio. Previously worked in Philadelphia. I think there is honestly a lot to be optimistic about if you're a Cowboys fan in terms of what he brings to your football team. The reality is, though, this team goes as far as Dak Prescott takes them. He's got to play well if they're able to advance to the postseason, because that's been a problem of his as well. Not playing well when the stage is its biggest and the lights are their brightest. The defense, though, as we know, is the story of the season for Dallas. They got to get better on that side of the football. Middle of the pack group is really all I ask for from them. If they could be a middle of the pack group, I think this should be an 11, 12, 13 win group. The sneaky part about it is the national expectations have been set for the defense as middle of the pack, right? And I've come out and said it as well. If they could just be average defensively, right? And I've said it with other teams. If they could just get average quarterback play. If they can get average defensive play, finish top 16. Like I said, they'll be 11, 12, 13 win team. The more and more I look at their group on paper, and this is before the Von Miller signing, they've got a chance to be a top 10 group on defense. They're legit. And I believe that Caleb Downs, the rookie out of Ohio State, who many different talent evaluators thought was the best overall talent in the 2026 draft, using him as a chess piece in nickel, being able to match him up against slots, being able to blitz him, being able to have him play the deep half, it allows this defense to meet,

0: allows his defense to reach its ceiling. Christian Parker comes from Philadelphia last. Who is the chess piece for the Eagles defensively? It was Cooper DeJean. You think about the scheme that they run in Seattle and how important Nick Emenwori is to the functionality of that scheme. I feel the same way about Caleb Downs and what he's able to unlock for Dallas on the defensive side of the football. But they've got it at every level. They've got it at every level. Injuries obviously could derail any team season. And then for Dallas, like, beat the teams you're supposed to beat, right? We always find Dallas exceeding expectations, beating the teams they're not supposed to beat, and then they'll lay an egg like last year against the Arizona Cardinals, right? Like, it happens every year with this group. Every year with this group, as soon as you think that they've turned the corner, as soon as they pick up a victory against a team that's respectable, that's formidable, they come out and lay an egg like they did November 3rd last year against the Arizona Cardinals. This is the year, though, man. And I don't say it with a whole bunch of confidence, if I'm being honest. But I do believe that this is the year that they get over the hump. I do. I believe they're drama-free for the first time in a long time. Think about the way the past several off-seasons have gone for Dallas in terms of high-profile negotiations that they've had gone very public and getting messy and nasty. The Dak Prescott negotiations from a couple years ago. The CeeDee Lamb negotiations from two seasons ago. Last year, it was Micah Parsons negotiating through the media. It was messy, nasty stuff. Something that, you know, ultimately is a distraction for a football team. They're now drama-free. They could have had a distraction this offseason with the George Pickens contract negotiation, yet Jerry Jones and company showing a different mentality, saying, hey, let's not have any distractions. Let's put this on the back burner. Let's worry about football. And I think the results on the field will reflect the lack of distractions.
1: It really does make me very angry at Jerry Jones for like the past 15 to 20 years, knowing that he was literally just bothersome publicly just so we would give him attention when he knew his team stunk. Now he looks at his team and is like, I probably shouldn't screw this up by saying anything stupid in the media. Good.
0: Yeah, it feels like that's the parallel here. And Jerry is still, to Dan's point, like, the mouth of the Dallas Cowboys, one of the most recognizable voices in all of sports. He has spoke this offseason, but to Denton's point, it hasn't been him putting his foot in his mouth like he did last offseason with the negotiations between him and Micah Parsons. Every time Jerry has opened his mouth this offseason, if you're a Cowboys fan, you should be excited about what he's got to say, because Jerry keeps telling us. He told us back at the beginning of July and then again earlier today, they're leaving no stone unturned in terms of putting the best roster together possible.
2: Sit in a substantive trade offer, kind of like you were talking about the press conference?
3: Yes. Yes. If we had an opportunity, I would be.
2: Is it more of a wait-and-see thing?
3: And it's as much about what I think of where we are, which I'm more positive than when we started camp, seriously, about what our chances are. And so I think if we saw an opportunity to take a little of the future and put it on this team, I'd do it if it would help us.
2: Do you see the league meeting?
0: Max Crosby seems to be that guy. Max, like, that's the potential big swing that I think Jerry in Dallas is referring to. Because outside of that, I don't know who else they could possibly bring in at this stage. But the fact that they're willing to give up draft capital to get somebody to get better, it speaks to what Jerry Jones just said. They're pretty bullish internally on what they have with this group. And they should be. And they should be bullish about who they brought in as their new defensive coordinator as well, man. I think Christian Parker is going to be the most impactful coordinator in all of 2026. I believe his ability to constantly get them in the right play, to mix up looks, to maximize the personnel, like, I think that is going to allow them to reach and meet their expectations defensively. We keep talking about, well, if they finish middle of the pack, they'll be this. If they finish top 10, they'll be that. I don't think it's necessarily about a specific ranking defensively. There's one word that Dallas

0: must be defensively. One adjective to describe their defense. Opportunistic. If they can be an opportunistic group and capitalize and turn people over and get after the quarterback and generate takeaways, then that's what matters ultimately. Not about how many yards they're ultimately going to give up each and every week. Because they may give up hella yards. That's fine if you're able to produce the football for this offense. Because if they give Dak and this explosive-ass offense multiple opportunities, we know what they can be and we know how good they were without a defense. Now that they've got a group that's going to get them extra possessions, good God almighty. 310-840-4910 is the number. Taking your calls on the teams in the NFL that you think are most likely to exceed expectations and the teams most likely to fall short of expectations. I think the Chargers are the team most likely to fall short of the expectations. In terms of teams most likely to exceed them, Jacksonville Jaguars are a team that I've been pretty bullish on. The Cowboys, a team that I've been pretty bullish on. The Browns, a team that I've been pretty bullish on. The Washington Commanders, a team that I'm pretty bullish on as well. Vegas setting their win total at 7.5. I know they suffered the big loss at left tackle to Laremy Tunsil. An update on him, by the way. He had surgery this afternoon to repair his torn triceps. Still don't know the timeline. You'll have more clarity, though, a couple of weeks from now that the surgery has officially been done. 310-840-4910 is the number here. Brandon is in Pittsburgh. What's going on, B?
1: Not much, man. How you doing?
0: Doing good, man. How you doing?
1: Good. Just door dashing. I hope you're tipping well, man.
0: Haven't dashed in a while. Haven't dashed in a while. I told you all that.
1: I kind of wanted to talk about Pittsburgh and the Cowboys real quick, but I think there's a sense of optimism for the first time in a while in Pittsburgh. It looks like we might have some quarterbacks to choose from. I'd like to see them all play other than Rudolph, because I don't know, in my opinion, how many dates you need to go on to realize that that's not the one. It's interesting to see, how Aaron's going to mentor Howard and Aller. Aller really impressed me. I'm an Ohio State fan, so I kind of do got a little bit of a love with Howard. it seems like Aaron's kind of got a bromance with him, too. But, I'm interested to see how that goes. I'd like to see them, I think it'd be cool if there was, some special packages McCarthy brought out. Maybe for Aller or Howard every once in a while. It's funny, I have a buddy of mine who's a Cowboys fan, and, it's always running a joke about, his fan poverty that he lives in. But whenever I talked to him the other day, and whenever I found out they drafted Downs, I didn't realize they drafted him.
0: Yeah.
1: I just immediately said, they're a threat now, because if they can do it better,
0: Ohio State. You don't really believe that. I appreciate the call. I do think, like I said earlier, Downs is going to be probably one of the most important chess pieces in the NFL this year defensively. His ability to guard multiple positions, blitzing, man-to-man coverage, zone, playing in the post. There's just a lot of options and a lot of flexibility that Caleb Downs ultimately is going to give to defensive coordinator Christian Parker. 310-840-4910 is the number. 22 days away from the start of the NFL regular season, Seahawks Patriots in a rematch of the Super Bowl. As we roll through the final weeks of the offseason, which team is most likely to fall short of expectations? Which team in the NFL most likely to exceed expectations? Your calls, plus a Bengals rookie doing something unprecedented. Next.
2: The Cardinals' offense had been a surprise of the preseason, but rookie running back Jeremiah Love is now dealing with a high ankle sprain. Will the number 3 overall pick return to the backfield by Arizona's opener? Westwood One Sports.
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0: love those odds.
1: Same. 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
1: JP Acosta going to join us coming up in 16 minutes. CBS Sports HQ as we take a spin around the National Football League. JP, regular guest of the program here. We'll have him on a lot more as we get geared up for the start of the NFL regular season. Open things up tonight talking about the move that was made over the weekend by Dallas. Not something that helps them, to me, on the field, but more just having more adults in the room as possible is just good for a team like the Dallas Cowboys. They bring in Von Miller. They're on a short list of teams that I expect to exceed expectations of the national media coming up here in 2026. I want to take your calls on that at 310-840-4910. Teams that you expect to exceed expectations.

0: the 26, and then teams that you expect to fall short of expectations coming up in 2026. Sean is in Atlanta. What's up, Sean?
1: Hey, thanks for taking my call. As far as exceeding expectations, I agree with you with Dallas. I really feel like from top to bottom, their roster is probably the best in the league. But I know they're the type of team that, for some reason, they just find a way to lose important games. But yeah, I think they might be the best team in the league this year. I know a lot of people are hyping up the Rams, but their situation just seems too perfect with Myles Garrett and then Aaron Donald potentially returning. It seems like the type of situation where if something can go wrong, it is going to go wrong. But as far as the team, I think will not meet expectations. I'm going with Pittsburgh. The fact that they had to sit there and wait to see what Aaron Rodgers wanted to do showed me that they really are desperate at the QB position, because I just don't think he's anywhere near what he used to be. And even with him getting Drew Aller, he looked good in his first preseason game, but I watched him a lot at Penn State, saw a bunch of sub-200-yard games, and I just didn't understand the hype behind him. So until they get better at the QB position, I just don't trust Pittsburgh at all.
0: Strong stuff. Appreciate the call. I don't think Pittsburgh's being respected enough, if I'm being honest. Like, that's just how I look at the 2026 season. It feels like they're probably on a short list of most disrespected teams this NFL in terms of the offseason. You know, like, after watching them up close and personal, I don't know if I felt better about Pittsburgh after seeing them. But talk about rosters top to bottom being good on paper, their roster's pretty damn good on paper, top to bottom, I would say. D-line, backers, secondary, young gelling group up front, speed at wide receiver. The big question mark for them, obviously, is the quarterback. The bromance between him and Will Howard, I'm glad one of the other callers brought it up. I think I told the story when I first came back from Pittsburgh. It was probably the most, I guess, real the whole gig felt, just being out there and being, you know, covering another training camp, being on the road, the whole nine. It was all a great experience. But the bromance between Aaron Rodgers and Will Howard, seeing how Aaron Rodgers interacted with Howard and his family, and dudes really look up to dudes on their team. Like, I don't think when I played in high school or college, there was ever a guy that I, like, legitimately looked up to, because every team I played at and every school I played at sucked. So, like, there was rarely a guy that I looked up to and was like, oh, he's so great. Could you imagine being a quarterback, a young quarterback like Will Howard, getting the chance to share the room with Aaron Rodgers? And I think he gets an unfair rap in terms of the type of person he is. They seem like they love him in Pittsburgh, interacts well with his teammates, and ultimately is a better dude than he gets credit for. 310-840-4910. Bo is in Chicago. What's up, Bo?
2: How we doing?
0: Doing good, but how you doing?
2: Man, I think the one name that Jerry Jones is hinting at is going to be Vita Vea. I think he's going to go out and
0: cut
2: Snagging.
0: I think they've got a log jam at defensive tackle. That wouldn't make a whole lot of sense, would it?
2: I don't know.
0: Kenny Clark and Quinton Williams.
2: They got Otito that on a one-year deal is just starting nose tackle with the depth chart coming out. You just can't go in with a young guy that's unproven. If you want a legit defense, I think they go out and get Vita Vea.
0: I don't know if I'd recommend that. Feels redundant, but I appreciate the call. Yeah, there's no chance in hell they go get Vita Vea. I guess I had to be polite while he was on the line, and then when he got off, I'll trash the take. And there's no chance that they go get Vita Vea. None. Does Vita Vea end up starting the season with the Tampa Bay Bucks? I think that's a whole nother conversation ultimately to be had, but their big swing is Max Crosby. Like, if they are going to go out and make a big swing and do their best to try to acquire somebody who's elite and that could be a difference maker for them, it feels like Max Crosby is the guy that they're talking about. The good thing that Dallas has going for them is

0: well, that they had going for them is the fact that no one knows what they're going to be exactly on defense, right? From like a schematic standpoint, X's and O's, no one knows exactly what Christian Parker's going to do. No one knows exactly how Dallas is going to deploy their guys. So I do feel like that is a pretty big advantage that they have going into the regular season, and something that I expect them to be able to capitalize off of. You know what would like make all of this great? I guess I'll ask. What would be the more entertaining outcome? Dallas being really, really good, or them absolutely falling on their face and sucking? I think both are real possibilities. I don't think people give the latter enough credit in terms of, or the former rather, enough credit in terms of them being really good. Everyone's talked about it this offseason. Everyone's thought about what it would look like if they were good. I don't know if anyone's prepared for what it would be like if they were good. We talk about fan bases all the time, especially in the NFC East. As a Commander fan, you beef with Eagle fans and Giants fans, and you're supposed to hate the Cowboys fans. Maybe it's because they haven't had anything to be annoying or boisterous about. But, like, the Cowboy fans, relative to the rest of the NFC East, when you think about the big rivalry that's always been talking about Cowboys and Redskins, the Cowboy fans are probably the least obnoxious, fan base in all of the division. Just my thought on it, though. 310-840-4910. J.P. Acosta, CBS Sports HQ, is going to join us coming up in, not 2 minutes, 8 minutes, top of the 2 o'clock hour as we enter the final hour of Power. I mentioned there was a unique story out of Cincinnati with the Bengals. Syaire Wright, I hope I'm pronouncing that right. Syaire Wright, rookie for the Bengals, leaving training camp to pursue a career in acting. Now, it's not like this is his first time, you know, getting any sort of acting opportunity. He was in a movie that should have went straight to damn Tubi. Space Jam, New Legacy. You can't remake everything, right? You can't remake everything. You just can't. You just can't. And I think when it comes to Space Jam, New Legacy, horrible movie. Hate that guy was in it, honestly. It's not, if you're looking for reasons to, you know, have people support you leaving the NFL to go act, you got to have some better credits than Space Jam, New Legacy. Grownish? What's Grownish? Don't know what Grownish is. The Freeform Network I'm aware of, and Disney Plus I'm aware of. This guy's probably not that good of an actor. He must be an even worse NFL player, though.
1: Grownish had 6 seasons. I didn't watch it.
0: You didn't watch, though.
1: I don't watch television. But it was a spinoff of Black-ish, the Anthony Anderson show.
0: Yeah, okay, I gotcha. I remember. Well, not that I remember, because I didn't watch either.
1: You see the commercials either when you're watching football.
0: Yeah, they come on all the time, and they butcher you with it, and they hammer you with it. We got to start watching more TV, man. My favorite TV to watch is football. Final hour of Power up next. J.P. Acosta, CBS Sports HQ.
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0: Here's a look at your forecast. Overcast overnight with a chance for storms. Lows level off around 67. Cloudy skies expected again Wednesday. Chance of thunderstorms. High temperatures reach up to 81. Chance for storms Wednesday night. Lows dip down to about 64. Partly cloudy. Mainly sunny and dry Thursday and Friday. Low 80s Thursday. Mid 80s by Friday. I'm staff meteorologist Derek Height. Currently 72.
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1: If you're checking out our YouTube stream, ignore this piece of pizza crust that I have on the arm of my couch. I'm not a big fan of pizza crust. Big fan of sports, though. That's why I'm here with you. 310-840-4910 is how you hit us up on the talk text line. A bunch of different ways. Excuse me. You can chime into the program. You can check us out on one of our over 200 plus affiliates

0: 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Just search West Football Sports Night. Week 2 of the NFL preseason gets underway on Thursday. Joint practice season is honestly something that my opinion has changed on here recently. As I've really gone hard ever since like 2024 when it comes to guys not playing in the preseason and the stupid notion that joint practices are more valuable than preseason games. I still believe preseason games have value. If I was running an NFL team, I would be more like Robert Saleh, less like Sean McVay. Just how I look at it. Final hour of power is upon us, as I've been teasing all show long. I got JP Acosta, CBS Sports HQ, prepared and ready to join us once again here on the late nights. You can give JP a follow on the X app at Acosta32_JP. JP, what's going on, man?
1: Nothing much. How are you?
0: Frustrated. As I was leading you in, you heard me speak on the lack of understanding that I have with how the NFL treats preseason, right? At every level that you play sports, whether it's Little League football, you have a jamboree where you scrimmage against multiple teams in preparation for your opener. In high school, you have a scrimmage ahead of your season opener. In college, if you play D3 like I did, you had a scrimmage ahead of your regular season opener. What have you made of the current culture of the preseason in the NFL? And do you believe in the notion that joint practices are more valuable than a preseason game?
1: I'm not sure if I can completely lean on joint practices being more important than a preseason game.
0: Thank you.
1: Because I do think that for players 54 through 90, the actual game is important. Because that is their chance to make a roster. And if they don't make the roster for a team that they're on, they're making a roster somewhere else. So I do think that there's still importance, although I do sort of see the glorified scrimmageness of the preseason. But I don't think that those actual preseason games are meaningless. Because if you're a guy who is a seventh rounder or a UDFA from last year who played a lot on special teams, you need those reps. You need those in-game performances to stick on the roster and find your way into getting more playing time.
0: Do you see this changing at all? Like the current culture that we have? Robert Saleh is trying to buck the system, saying that his guys are going to play a half coming up this weekend, and then they're going to play in the third preseason game as well. Do you see the culture of preseason around the NFL changing at all? Do you think we're just going to go in the opposite direction with this?
1: I think we've seen it change a little bit. If you want to use the big example is the Bengals. They have notoriously never really done preseason. They've never let their starters play in the preseason. But this year, they actually let them go. They actually let them play in the preseason. I think that's going to help them out. So I think that we're going to start seeing at least the starters play a couple drives, maybe a drive or two, but there always is going to be that injury risk, and you don't want to risk one of your starters taking a big injury during a preseason game. So I'm not sure if it's going to completely flip one way or the other, but I do think we're going to start to see more teams want to get their guys live reps, at least in the first couple of weeks.
0: Yeah, I just... You know what would make me feel better about joint practices is if they actually, like, tackle dudes to the ground. Like, I don't understand, like, and I almost get, like, irritated. And, like, my voice raises up when I talk about it. This idea of, like, a joint practice to me, JP, is such BS. How do you work on tackling, JP? Tackling bags and doing tackling circuits, they don't work. You got to really go out and hit and tackle people. And for that reason, I think the preseason's got to stick around. But, like, do you think there'll ever be a coach or two coaching staffs that are agreeing to joint practice with one another and say, you know what, everything's live, we're going to the ground? Because that's the big issue that I think really plagues the NFL and why I hate joint practices. Because how the hell can you consider something to be real football when you're not getting tackled to the ground?

0: I'm not sure if it'll ever be to the ground tackling during joint practices, because at the end of the day, it is still a practice, and you are trying not to injure the other guys on the on the other side of the ball. And I also think that during these joint practices, there's a good chance to get a look. You know, it's getting a look from someone that isn't wearing the same helmet as you. So I, as much as I want for there to actually be tackling to the ground, I also think a lot of the star players on your team aren't going to want to tackle to the ground or get tackled to the ground. You know, they got a lot of money on the line. Guys who were in contract years, not going to want to get tackled to the ground. They're going to be like, I'm going to run out of bounds. And I'll thud up because I'm not trying to hurt myself in a contract year. So I don't think that live tackling to the ground is going to change in joint practices, but I do like seeing the increased physicality.
1: Yeah, I think it's good for the sport. And I think it's going to make, and there's no real data, I guess, to suggest that playing in the preseason makes you better. It just feels like it's what's right, JP. That's how I ultimately would put it. Baker Mayfield making headlines again today, saying that the Bucs are going to shock a lot of people. Their defense totally collapsed down the stretch. And when you look at the last 2 years of Tampa, losing to Washington in the 24 wild card round, and then last year the epic collapse down the stretch, does this feel like kind of a last dance sort of year for the Tampa Bay Bucks, and then does that increased urgency lead to more wins?
0: This definitely does feel like a last dance for the Buccaneers. Whenever you go into the offseason and fire everybody on your coaching staff, that's normally not a sign of things are going great. You know, that's like when you see people like cut all their hair off and they're like, yeah, things are fine. It's not good. It's most of the time it's not good. Things aren't going well. So I do think the Bucs are in a last dance mode because, you know, their quarterback isn't under contract going into next year. Their head coach is going to let his contract run out. So I think given the way that it ended last year, this does feel sort of like this is your last shot to make everything better. And the Bucs drafted that way with most of their picks coming on the defensive side of the ball. They needed to get younger. They needed to get faster. And they did that in the draft on the defensive side of the ball. But I do think this is if we don't make the playoffs this year, we're looking for a new head coach and a new quarterback going into 2027.
1: Which is tough because they've won the South 4 out of the past 5 years. But I think they've kind of gotten to this point where it's no longer relevant what you do during the regular season. It's about what you do in the postseason. And winning a wild card game isn't acceptable. It's got to be more than that. And I think that's the reality facing Tampa Bay going into this year. From the NFC South to the AFC South, I was talking up your Jags a little bit earlier, man. I think they're one of the teams in the NFL that I think is set to exceed expectations. They quietly won 13 games a year ago, and I say quietly because it just didn't feel like a 13-win team. Big fan of, what they have returning. I'm a huge Travis Hunter fan. You know that. Not having him last year down the stretch, you wonder how that impacted them and what is their ceiling going into 2026, man?
0: I think their ceiling is a team that can make the Super Bowl out of the AFC. I think a lot of people sort of talked about their offseason as if they had the worst offseason in the NFL, but I do think the biggest thing that they get was retaining Greg Rudinsky, offensive coordinator, Anthony Campanelli, defensive coordinator, and their offensive play caller, Liam Cohen. This brain trust of everybody remaining around is going to be the biggest thing. This is going to be the biggest win for the Jaguars. It's going to be another year of Liam Cohen and Trevor Lawrence. It's going to be another year with the same offensive core and the same offensive skill position players minus Travis Achane that helped them sort of grow offensively in the back half of last season. And I think although losing Devin Lloyd is going to hurt them a little bit, I think the trade-off with the turnover variance is going to be balanced out by Travis Hunter playing more on the defensive side of the ball, and you now very quietly have one of the better secondaries in the NFL. So I do think that this team is

0: going to exceed expectations again. And I do think this team, if everything breaks right, can make the Super Bowl.
1: Hearing Jags and Super Bowl in the same sentence feels grotesque almost, man. But, like, it's the reality, man. They have done a good job getting this roster together. I thought last year Liam Cohen, you know, whenever you have a coach, man, and you got a new guy leading an organization, your first impression is huge. A lot of the times, man, in college, pro sports, high school, you'll have a coach that tries to, like, fake it in terms of, like, personality and things of that nature. I think the guys in Jacksonville love and respect Liam Cohen for just how authentic he was coming into year one. The spat with Coach Saleh, standing on business every chance he got, man. I'm a huge Liam Cohen fan, and in turn, a huge fan of the Jaguars coming up in 2026. Our guy JP Acosta joins us right now. You can check him out on CBS Sports HQ. Make sure you read his work at CBSSports.com as well. The Browns quarterback competition has obviously been a hot button topic this offseason. I don't want to talk about that quarterback competition, though. I want to talk about the QB competition in Atlanta with the Falcons and what you expect to see happen here as we roll and get closer toward the regular season. Feels like it's Tua Tagovailoa's job to lose at this point. If he is able to secure the job and ultimately make it to the regular season as a starter, what do you make of the 2026 Falcons? And I want to move under this premise that I know is crazy. What if Tua plays all 17 weeks, JP?
0: I just don't think that this team's ceiling is very high with Tua at quarterback. I know that we have seen him play at a high level before, but I do think that this version of Tua that we're getting is very different. This is a version of Tua that really can't make the second reaction throws or create when there's pressure. And that's going to be a big issue, especially given the fact that their right tackle spot still has not really been solidified after Caleb McGarry's surprise retirement. On top of that, we already know the arm strength issues. We already know the sort of lack of verticality in the offense. But I just think that Tua, his best trait is throwing quickly over the middle, but it's almost as if he throws blind. Like, he expects that route to be open regardless of what happens. And that's a problem. That is a big problem for the offense. You can't really win that way anymore. So I think that I think you have a limited ceiling with Tua at quarterback, and I think the Falcons will have a limited ceiling with Tua at quarterback. I expect if Michael Penix Jr. gets 100% healthy, I expect Penix to start games this season, and I do think he'll look better just because you'll get more explosive plays.
1: Yeah, bigger arm, more willingness to throw the football downfield. It feels like their situation just sucks. And I like the supporting cast. I think the roster's pretty good. But if you don't have an answer at quarterback, you don't really have an answer at all, is how I would put it. The question we were asking on the phones, JP, before we popped you on, the team in the NFL that's most likely to exceed expectations from your vantage point?
0: That's a great question. And honestly, I'm still sort of a believer in the Panthers. I think that what the Panthers are doing offensively with their skill position core, I think that's going to be really helpful for Bryce Young and what is going to be a make it or break it year for him. I think the defense now finally has a little bit of pass rush, even though they lost Nick Scorton. I think having Prince Lumon Mielin still there, I think it's going to be really helpful for them. And I just like their offensive and defensive brain trust despite the results not adding up. Now they have the players to back up the scheme and back up the talent. And I'll also say this for teams that will exceed expectations.
1: Yeah.
0: I'm not saying that this team is going to win a lot of games, but I do think the Dolphins' offense is going to be very fun and make them competitive.
1: JP, brother.
0: I think their off I think they're going to be really fun. I think when you look at what they have in the backfield, Malik Willis, who is a top-tier athlete, Devon Achane, top-tier athlete, center Aaron Brewer, top-tier athlete, you can do a lot of really fun stuff. Patrick Paul and Caden Proctor at tackle and guard are people movers. I think you can do a lot of fun stuff in the ground game. I think they should run the veer, honestly. Like, go all the

0: back to running the triple option. I think that'd be really fun. Now, the defense has a lot of issues, and I'm not even going to try and, like, paper over the issues that they have on that side of the ball, but I do think they're going to be Sunday ticket fun. Like, they're not going to be a team that you go out of your way to watch, but if you have a quad box and you want one of the boxes to be a game that you're just like, hey, we'll put on something fun and see what happens. I think the Dolphins offense can be pretty fun.
1: Man, maybe I would agree if I didn't just see him. JP, and we normally are pretty much in lockstep with our thought process. That's why we have you on. I only want to have people on that I agree with. I kid. But, man, after watching Miami up close in person at the joint practice with Washington, unless the Commanders are about to resemble the damn 2000s Ravens, the Dolphins might be the worst team in the NFL, JP. They looked horrible during the joint practice, getting manhandled up front. And I think the area in which you're optimistic about the offense, that's probably the area that I have the most questions because of the offensive line. Now, I don't want to spend too much time about what the Dolphins are going to be or what they're not going to be. But that'll be one that we monitor throughout the course of the season. When we bring you back on in mid-October and we're looking at the standings, I do not expect the Dolphins to have many wins, is how I would put it.
0: I don't think it's going to be like a surprise, like 8-9 year for the Dolphins. I think this is still very much the early part of a build for them, but I think they're going to be competitive bad. I don't think they're going to get blown out. I don't think it's going to be a lot of just awful, miserable losses. I think they're going to be competitive. I think they're going to have really strong losses that make you feel like, okay, we have an identity on both sides of the ball.
1: Yeah, I think leaving 2026, man, if they could still feel like, you know, Malik Willis is the guy, I think that's a big win. Excuse me, if you're the Miami Dolphins, man. Cincinnati played the guys in the preseason, JP, and you saw the second team defensive front of the Detroit Lions get after Joe Burrow. Are you going to react strongly one way or another to that, or you kind of think it's a nothing burger?
0: I'm a little in the middle. It's not great that the second team offensive line was giving the Bengals problems, but I do also think it is the first week of preseason. Drawing conclusions after the first week of preseason is always how people end up hurt by what happens in the regular season. Like that's sort of my, I'm going to reserve judgment, at least until I see another week of this. If we talk again, this time next week, and the Bengals are getting worked over by another second-team defensive line, then I will be a little more concerned. But I do like the process, at least, behind what they're doing. They're under center more. They're using more play action from under center. I think this is going to help them out offensively. So I know the results haven't really worked out for them, especially early, but I do think the process in itself is fine.
1: We'll see. I'm bullish on the Bengals. I want them to succeed. Big Joe Burrow fan. I want to see him succeed because it feels like of the guys that are in that top tier upper echelon of elite quarterbacks in this league, he's starting to get slighted a little bit due to his inability to be healthy. So we'll see what happens coming up with the Bengals. I asked you the team most likely to exceed expectations. Who do you think is most likely to fall short of their expectations in the NFL?
0: I think it's going to be the Giants. I think it's either the Giants or the Titans. I think both teams feel like they're sort of teetering a little bit to me. From the Giants' perspective, I still worry about what that offense is going to look like and how effective they're going to be at testing teams with the passing game. And I think it's mainly because Jackson Dart, while he does do a lot of fun stuff out of structure, while he is a plus one in the ground game, I think the process within the pocket is still lacking. I think he is still far too amped up in the pocket, and I think that's going to hurt that. I think it's going to hurt their passing game and their ceiling overall. And then defensively, you lose a really good run defender in Dexter Lawrence, and they still have the issue of all of their edge defenders all defend the run the same way, which is not really much wanting to. They defend the pass on the way to the run. So I just think that there's going to be a little more issues than we thought with the Giants, or than people thought with the

0: Giants going into this season. And then the Titans, I just don't know if that offensive line is going to gel or be any good at all. I mean,
1: what did you make of the preseason opener for them?
0: Again, I don't want to come to massive conclusions after week one, but it's not great.
1: Yeah.
0: It is once again not great. I think the timing of everything seemed really off, and I'm really worried. I'm worried more about the connection between Daboll and Cam Ward and what that's going to look like. I know a lot of people have said he helped Josh Allen, he helped Daniel Jones. He also had both those guys running 200 times. And I just don't think that Cam Ward is that style of quarterback. So how are you going to be able to create offense when your quarterback isn't exactly a true run threat? I think their defense is going to be rock solid. All Robert Saleh defenses are. Mm-hmm. But I'm just worried that the offense is going to continue to be Cam Ward having to be Superman all the time when it's been pretty evident that you don't need your quarterback to be Superman all the time if you want a successful offense.
1: Can't agree more. It's a weird, I'm looking at their depth chart. What a quarterback room. Cam Ward, Mitch Trubisky, Will Levis, and Hendon Hooker. What a unique quarterback room. And there was once upon a time where I think we talked ourselves into all three of Trubisky, Levis, and Hendon Hooker. JP, always appreciate you making some time for us on the late night, even when we disagree, my friend. We welcome you back on the program. JP Acosta joining us. JP, appreciate you, man.
0: Of course. Thanks for having me.
1: You know, is that like a bad bit? To disagree with, like, the guy that you bring on? Because I felt like everything that I asked JP, I totally disagree with his answer. Good answers. Justifiable answers. Research-based answers. Just didn't necessarily agree with him. Just didn't necessarily agree. I hope that I end up being right and he ends up being wrong, just for the sake of argument here, especially with the Tennessee Titans. The teams that I have decided to hitch my wagon to this offseason is, it's pretty fascinating. Titans, Browns.
2: It's like you did three randoms in Madden and you just had to stick with all of them.
1: Yeah, it's, not very good. Not very good. I do think the Browns are going to ultimately be the team, though, that really does it for me in terms of, aha! You know what he was talking about. Let's do this. A lot more to get to. About a half hour left to go in the show. Appreciate our guy JP Acosta hopping on with us. We talked about the Tampa Bay Buccaneers earlier in the program. I want to get back on them coming up on the other side of the break. No team in the NFL is under more pressure, it feels like, going into 2026 than the Bucs. Their quarterback, Baker Mayfield, feeling a little slighted. We'll let you hear from Baker next.
3: Deshaun Watson outdueled Shedeur Sanders in the Browns preseason opener. Can Sanders make up ground when he gets the start Saturday against Buffalo? Westwood One Sports.
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0: Here's Linnell Willingham.
1: Yes, it is Westwood One Sports Night. Yes, I am. Linnell Willingham, getting you up to 3 a.m. About a half hour left to go. Big thank you to our guy, J.P. Acosta, stopping by the program. If you missed any of that conversation, our guy Denton will have the podcast up for you when the show is over. Or you can go on YouTube and use the live stream and just rewind. Go back in time. It's like we've got our own space-time continuum on YouTube. J.P. Acosta, always good. Talking all things National Football League. I believe we're now officially, I guess, 21 days away from the start of the NFL regular season. And it can't get here quickly enough, if I'm being honest, because I'm tired of making predictions. I'm tired of having people question my predictions. I'm tired of being made fun of about my predictions. I just want to figure out if I'm going to be right or not. And in the event that I'm wrong, in the very, very unlikely event that

understand that, like, in this world, ladies and gentlemen, because I see some of you in the chat, and I don't know why I pay too close attention to the chat. Some of you in the chat don't understand the way that sports works, clearly. Why in the holy blue hell? Let's use Fernando Mendoza, for example. Can we use Fernando for an example? Let's do it. I initially felt as if Fernando Mendoza was going to, you know, I thought he'd struggle. Not even that I think he'd struggle. I just didn't think he was deserving of being the number one pick. Let's just call it exactly what it was. All pre-draft, I said, no, I don't believe he's deserving of being the number one pick. That was my thought all pre-draft. He played well in the preseason opener against the Arizona Cardinals last week. And then he proceeded today to play well in the joint practice against the Houston Texans. And with that new information that's been provided to me, I believe that Fernando Mendoza should be the week one starter for the Las Vegas Raiders. That doesn't make me a flip-flopper. That doesn't make me somebody that wavers in their opinion. No. When I get presented with new information, when I get presented with new data, I would be a damn fool to have the same exact opinion, wouldn't I? I would. So, yes, throughout the NFL season, thoughts are going to change because new information is going to be provided. And that's just the way that it rolls. And if you don't like it, well, then that's on you. I mentioned Fernando Mendoza in the joint practice with the Houston Texans. I think Houston is, I don't know. I guess we'll have our official predictions for the NFL season as we get a little bit closer. We're actually on the night of the NFL season kicking off, which is just absolutely badass. Love that. I mean, I think I may choose the Texans to win the whole damn thing. Very, very bullish on Houston for all of the reasons that I was bullish on them last year. They're the same group. They're the same group. They just got a little bit tougher on the offensive side, bringing in David Montgomery. Him splitting carries with Woody Marks should be excellent for the Houston Texans. Their defense is the best in football still, right? Like, bunch of reasons to be bullish on that group. The reason that I think they exceed last year's point is because C.J. Stroud's not going to suck again. And I know that's very simply put, but, like, yes, I don't believe that Stroud will suck again the way that he sucked last year. And the reality is, with C.J. Stroud, and no one's really talked about this because we don't make excuses for certain people. Others we do, others we don't. C.J. Stroud, when he suffered that concussion last year, the way that he finished the year, the impact that the concussion ultimately had on him, I don't know if we know the full extent. And then when he was healthy last year prior to the concussion, I don't know if it's really something that anyone can deny. He was simply a better, more efficient, more accurate quarterback prior to the concussion. So I think down the stretch, C.J. Stroud, before the playoffs, played well, played decent. But then when he got into the playoffs, he totally vomited all over himself. I don't believe that'll be the case this year. One, the money's on the line. He wants to go out and get paid. So I expect him to play well as a result. And then two, like, C.J. Stroud's a good football player. Don't let last year and the way that he finished and the last time that we saw him, don't let that influence how you view one C.J. Stroud. C.J. Stroud, by the time 2026 is over, is going to once again be viewed as a consensus top 10, top 12 quarterback within the National Football League. He's got all of the tools to be one of the greats in this game. He does. And he's also got the supporting cast to have hella success as well. I am in on the 2026 Houston Texans. And if you're not, what the hell are you waiting for, man? Get on board. Get on board.

0: They joint practice today against the Las Vegas Raiders, a group that all of a sudden, as we get closer and closer to the regular season, is pretty interesting. I talked about them earlier this offseason in terms of, you know, what they did improving the defense, spending buku money, going out and getting Tyler Linderbaum. It was a good offseason for Vegas. I don't think anybody can ultimately deny that. The one place where I thought they misstepped was with the number one pick in the draft. I did not believe that Fernando Mendoza was worthy of being the number one overall pick. After watching him play in the preseason opener against Arizona, watching some of the tight window throws that he attempted, watching him really just have a command that you don't expect from a rookie. Changing my tune a little bit on Fernando Mendoza. And then today, all the reports coming out of Texans practice is he lit the Texans defense up. Now, how do you do that with the terrible-ass skill group that Vegas has? I don't know, but I'm going to take everyone's word for it. The word coming out of Texans and Raiders joint practice is that Fernando Mendoza was talky hot in lighting up that Houston defense. He should be the starter week one for the Las Vegas Raiders. I am now willing to go to that point. Similarly to how I feel with the situation in Cleveland with the Browns. You know what Kirk Cousins is to this point. Why waste any time with him when you can put all of your development, all of your hopium for this year into Fernando Mendoza? And he's ready. He's ready. It didn't look like it was too big for him. They're able to protect him up. Clint Kubiak in that offensive scheme, super quarterback friendly, so you don't worry about it being too much for him. I think he'll ultimately go out and ball. The thing that he's mastered here over the first couple of months on the job, and this was something we questioned during the pre-draft process, his personality. I think you can have any personality that you want in a pro sports locker room as long as you're consistent, as long as you're authentic each and every day. The moment that someone within the locker room begins to feel like your act, your personality is disingenuous or not authentic, people lose respect for you and you all of a sudden become alienated by your teammates. For Fernando Mendoza, what I think he's got going for him is he is authentically him all the time. He's him all the time. I just got distracted. Full transparency here. I'm doing my show in my apartment. Y'all know that we work from home. There's this baby in the hallway right now at 2:38 a.m. Eastern time that is screaming at the top of its lungs, and it scared the hell out of me because I know I don't have any babies at my house. And I'm wondering what is going on in my hallway. Remember like earlier closer to the inception of this show, there was an issue going out in the hallway, and I actually like got up mid-segment, and I think Denton just continued to talk because I was that frantic about what was going on. We have almost reached those levels again. This bit, and I don't know if clearly the mic can't pick it up because you all are kind of looking at me like, what the hell are you talking about? When I say screaming at the top of his lungs sounds like they're in danger at 2:39 a.m. Eastern time. I don't know what's going on. I do know this. Fernando Mendoza has won over his Raider teammates here during his first couple of months on the job. Here's Big Nando, as I'm now going to be calling him all year. Big Nando on how he performed in the joint practice against Houston.
1: Be able to go against the Texans defense, which is also a top defense in the league. Go against them, be able to get some reps with the ones against the superstars on their defense. And then obviously their twos are fantastic as well. We got so much work, whether it was move the ball, first down, third down, red zone, 2 minute. There were so many situations. And I believe overall it was a positive day. There were plays that I loved and plays that I wish I had back. But in reality, that's a lie. I wish I didn't have him back because it's a growing experience. And it's practice. It's practice, and this is what I love. And it's just a beautiful day to play football here. And I'm so happy. I have so many things to learn from today.
0: Sounds dorky, sounds cliche, sounds nerdy, but it's who he is. It's who he is at this point. And like I continue to say, you can be as dorky of a dork as you want to be. You can be as nerdy of a nerd as you want to be. If you're going to be consistent with your behavior and how you act and who you are, the people have got to buy it, man. That's the beautiful thing about an NFL locker room. It's a melting pot. People from all

0: better, and I'm just so thankful for the mistakes that I get the chance to make on the football field. I just wonder how it is when it's not 75 and sunny for Fernando Mendoza. We'll see, though. I thought he was good. He thought he was good. The opponent is what matters the most. Here is newly paid Texans edge rusher Will Anderson on how Fernando, Big Nando as I'm calling him, performed today at the joint practice.
1: A ton of respect for him. I love his energy. I love the way he was cheering his O-line on, cheering his team on. He's going to be a really great quarterback in this league.
0: And look, for Will Anderson, what else are you supposed to say? That he sucked? I buy the fact that he went out and lit up practice today. And I wonder, man, if you're Clint Kubiak, how long can you watch this young man continue to play well before it makes sense to just play him?
2: So you say the comment about Will Anderson, and like, what are you going to do to tell him he sucks? And you say that tongue-in-cheek. But remember, there was, I think it was 2 years ago, 2 or 3 years ago, when the Jets and Giants were joint practicing, somebody asked a Jets defender about Daniel Jones, and they just laughed.
0: Well, you're right. He could have.
2: So he could have just like destroyed him. He could have been like, man, this dude stinks. He's just annoying Kirk Cousins. Like, he could have just torched him. I think Will Anderson's onto something. Because Will Anderson, by the way, apparently just destroys practice on a regular basis.
0: And chooses when he wants to, too, by the way. It's like, it's on him whether or not practice goes well or not. Once upon a time, circa 2014, I was a practice ruiner, Denton.
2: Good times.
0: 12 years ago. 12 long years ago. We end the show same way each and every night here on Westwood One Sports Night. Our guy Denton Day puts the show to bed. How are you? How are you sending us to sleep tonight, pal?
2: We will tell you about how the Dallas Cowboys coaching staff failed the Dallas Cowboys on Tuesday. We do it next.
0: Oh, no.
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1: One final segment to go here on Westwood One Sports Night. With the youngest of Charles and L. Willingham, we'll get you up at 3 a.m. We end the show the same way each and every night here on Westwood One Sports Night. Guy Denton Day puts the show to bed, and Oliver plays this instrumental that makes us all very tired.
2: So I got two things here. I need to make a slight adjustment. Not an adjustment, it's more of an addition to a story I just shared. I told you about the Daniel Jones Jets fan.
3: Yes.
2: Well, I looked because I was like, man, who was the player that laughed at him? Because that's like a damning thing. Would you like to take one guess? Just think, not even
1: who
2: long
1: laughed
2: enough,
1: at
2: think,
1: Daniel Jones?
2: They laughed at Daniel Jones and why that might now be a problem.
1: Was it Sauce Gardner?
2: It was Sauce Gardner, who is now teammates with Daniel Jones. So, just needed to make the addition to the story that you can say a guy that you joined practice against was not very good, and then you could end up being teammates with them at a completely different stop for both of you, like 2 years later.
1: Sauce Gardner
2: has fallen off the cliff a little bit.
1: Well, dealing with Ice Spice could do that to you, what I would say.
2: Fair enough. Let me tell you about how the Dallas Cowboys failed. Their coaching staff failed their players on Tuesday. So they had a joint practice with the New Orleans Saints, and it got chippy. Fights galore. And if I'm a coach on the Dallas Cowboys, and you kind of understand what joint practices, I feel like most teams do at least, there's a high likelihood it's going to get chippy. You've been going up against the same people for such a long time. You see a new body in a new jersey. You might get a little chippy. If I were a coach of the Dallas Cowboys, and I am joint practicing against the Saints, and I know it could get chippy, I'm sitting out.

0: of the players down, specifically on the defensive side. I'm saying, hey, guys, if you get angry, don't fight number 89. Stay away from him. If you see a guy that has number 89 on his chest, leave him alone. Jalen Thompson did not do that. The safety for the Dallas Cowboys in one of the many fights between the Cowboys and New Orleans, while number 89 was dealing with somebody else, Jalen Thompson decided to run over and say, I want the smoke with number 89. Should not have done that. Number 89 is not going to make the roster for the New Orleans Saints, but his name is Brock Reichsteiner. That second half of the name should sound very familiar. He is the son of Big Papa Punk Scott Steiner. If there's one guy on the field, pro wrestling legend, that I'm not going to fight, it's the guy who is the son of one of the biggest human muscle heads that has ever graced the professional wrestling screen. On top of that, he's already been suspended for 6 games for PEDs. So if you needed any extra like sprinkles on top, stay away from the son of the legendary pro wrestler who's also potentially maybe roided up.
1: That's what wrestlers do, is they take steroids. But
0: I mean, Jalen Thompson literally got German suplexed on the field.
1: You know, and Jalen Thompson, if you listen to the show regularly, you know I'm pretty high on that guy. Big, well, really, really good. Pretty big free agent acquisition for that group. I think as we move towards cutdown day, I will be pretty interested in whether or not Mr. Reichsteiner, what is it, Reichensteiner?
0: Reichsteiner,
1: whether or not he makes the team or not.
0: He's not going to make the team. He's not going to make the team, and he is going to go right to Florida. And
1: so he got suspended 6 games for PEDs. And do you know what the PED was?
0: I do not. Probably something that's on the allowed substance at the WWE Performance Center.
1: Not a surprise. Not a surprise. There was a pretty unique... We played the audio from Coach Schottenheimer. I didn't feel like their practice was pretty productive at all throughout the course of this evening or afternoon. Weird joint practice combo, too. Cowboys and Saints. Very random. Very weird. All righty. That's going to wrap things up. We'll be back with you tomorrow night, same place, same time, right here on Westwood One Sports. Appreciate our guy Denton Day. Thank you to our guy Oliver Popular. Appreciate JP Acosta stopping by. Drake Toll coming at you. What up, Drake?
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0: Here's a look at your forecast. Overcast overnight with a chance for storms. Lows level off around 67. Cloudy skies expected again Wednesday. Chance of thunderstorms. High temperatures reach up to 81. Chance for storms Wednesday night. Lows dip down to about 64. Partly cloudy. Mainly sunny and dry Thursday and Friday. Low 80s Thursday. Mid 80s by Friday. I'm staff meteorologist Derek Height. Currently 72.
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0: morning. It is the Drake Toll Show on Westwood One Sports and the Westwood One Sports app. Drake Toll with you from the Savannah Bananas organization, Locked On Big 12, and right here on the Drake Toll Show, Westwood One Sports. Good morning to the Dallas Cowboys.
1: Yeah! Yeah!
0: You know, I do this experiment. I think I've told you this before. I do this experiment where I quad box. So I start the morning show, and what I do is I take every other major network, and I put their morning show on the TV just to see, you know, like, all right, this guy's doing Mount Rushmore. That guy's ranking his top 10 left tackles in the NFL. This guy's having a conversation about, oh, what? The Cleveland Guardians. All right, cool. And I

audit how often these shows talk about the Dallas Cowboys, and it's almost every day. Like, it's so frequent the Dallas Cowboys dominate the media of the nation, of the National Football League. And I made a vow, a promise, as a guy who was born and bred to be a Cowboys franchise stan, that I would not overdo it. And then weeks like this happen, and it's like, I'm not going to overdo it. We've stayed away from it, not to stay away from it, but just we've covered it the right amount. And then Von Miller signs. And not only does Von Miller sign, Von Miller emulates the city of Dallas. He's posting tweets, AI tweets. He drained a pond for this one. He's posting tweets of himself in bed with the number 40 jersey laying next to him and his cleats and his pants and his helmet. And then he wakes up and he goes to training camp. And everything Von Miller gave me yesterday at training camp, everything the Cowboys gave me at training camp yesterday, is pointing to proof that the Dallas Cowboys will actually win in 2026. It's not what we're used to. Over the course of yesterday's show, I came to this conclusion that Jerry is giving you stuff. When Jerry comes to the podium and tells you, hey, we're okay with a substantive trade. We're okay to make moves. We in Dallas want to win, and we want to win now, and we're going to bring Von Miller in, and Von Miller's going to be a big piece of the defense. Had 9 sacks last year as a Commander, and Von Miller grew up 28 minutes from the Dallas Cowboys facility. And Von Miller still got gas in the tank, cash in the bank, can lead. And you know what? We're not afraid to keep going. We're not afraid to keep making more moves. Typically, when you get to the month of August, again, the month of Jerry, when he goes to the podium, it's this cryptic, like, you know, we as a franchise, we just feel like we're going to do it our way. I'm going to do it my way, and we're going to figure it out. And if fans don't like that, I've been here a long time. Like, what does that mean? What am I supposed to read between the lines of for that? You've been here for a long time. What am I, Jerry, don't speak in riddles. Give me something. And this year, call me crazy, and you can call me right now, 310-840-4910, 310-840-4910. Call me crazy, but I think Jerry Jones, for the first time in a long time, is starting to make sense signing Von Miller or paying Quinnen Williams, getting Rashawn Gary from Green Bay into the fold defensively. And the newest feather in that hat for the Dallas Cowboys and Brian Schottenheimer, which, by the way, a guy named Brian Schottenheimer is the head coach of the Dallas Cowboys. 3 years ago, that would have blown your mind. Brian Schottenheimer, the head coach of the Dallas Cowboys? Who that is? But I think it's working. Because yesterday, the Cowboys and the Saints in a joint practice got into a minimum 6 brawls over the course of their day together. It was nearly ended early, and coaches from both teams had to separate both teams. I love that. Now, if we're talking about a practice, a joint practice where the Cleveland Browns and the Arizona Cardinals are getting into 6 brawls, we got problems. We're just wasting everybody's time. let's speed it up, guys. Come on. That's not, no. But the Cowboys, this team that underachieved last year, this team that wants to rebuild its defense specifically, the Saints, who overachieved last year and feel like they are at a spot where they could win the South this season, where they can make a playoff push with Tyler Shuck at quarterback. Those two teams, them brawling 6 times yesterday is awesome. That's the moxie that I miss from a franchise like the Dallas Cowboys. Are you upset? Are you mad? Do you take issue with the 6 brawls between the Saints and the Cowboys in training camp yesterday? 310-840-4910. 310-840-4910. I have been told the Dallas Cowboys are soft. Not yesterday. Yesterday, in a violent sport of football, the Cowboys guarded the turf. And they did it on day one of the rest of our lives. Day one of Von Miller, the Dallas Cowboy. Let's take you to Von Miller, who spoke as a Cowboy wearing the jersey for the first time yesterday. And Von said, I can continue to contribute.

0: Miller has always dreamed of being a Dallas Cowboy. That's.
1: I mean, I can still play football. I can still play football. But I can still contribute in other ways. On my Super Bowl teams, it's not just one person that gets it done. I think you can say what you want to say about my play on the field and what I got left. When it comes to being a great teammate, like if it was a Hall of Fame for that, like I'm going to the Hall of Fame first ballot. I'm probably the best teammate that ever played in the National Football League. And I say that with all confidence in the world. My ability to get people around me to play at a level that they wouldn't normally play at, like I don't think nobody does that like me. And I said the other day that I can contribute 10 to 15 plays. That's without even being on the field. So you got
0: I loved it a long time. But for that to really come true, it's a dream and a dream within a dream. I lobbied a long time. I can contribute on the field, off the field. And if contributing off the field yesterday for Von Miller was helping the Cowboys get in six brawls against the Saints, I'll take it. I love it. I'm in. 310-840-4910. 310-840-4910. The Dallas Cowboys have their moxie back. How does that translate, though? How effective will the Cowboys be in 2026 at the whole winning games thing? They play at New York to start the schedule. That's a win. They host Washington. That's a win. Things get tougher over the course of their next five games. Listen to this. Baltimore, Houston, Tampa. I'm a lot higher on Tampa than most people. I think Tampa ends up winning the division. The Saints will vie for it. Tampa wins it. Green Bay on the road. Philly on the road. Do you hear that five-game stretch for the Cowboys? So after facing the Giants and the Commanders, win. You get Baltimore, Houston, Tampa, Green Bay, Philly before the reprieve of Arizona, Indianapolis. San Francisco's tough, but the Tennessee Titans. By then, I think that's the cutoff point. That's the deciding point of who are the Dallas Cowboys in 2026. Because listen to the back half of their schedule. You got Philadelphia, Seattle, the Rams, the Jags, before facing the Giants and Commanders to end out the year. That's a run of death. The Cowboys are much improved. I don't think nobody would argue with that. The Cowboys are better defensively. The Cowboys have added Von Miller, Rashawn Gary. The Cowboys have signed Quinnen Williams to a more lucrative deal. The second highest paid defensive tackle in the National Football League now. But did you hear that stretch of schedule they have to deal with? On the back half of their season, starting in late November, you get the Eagles on Thanksgiving, the Seahawks on the road, the Rams on the road, and the Jacksonville Jaguars. Trevor Lawrence. That's brutal. Not to mention that earlier stretch of the Ravens, the Texans, the Bucks, Packers, and Eagles. The Cowboys will be much improved in 2026. But does much improved translate to the postseason? And it begs the question, what is the barometer of success if you are the Dallas Cowboys? If you're a Cowboys fan and the idea is, well, Jerry really wants to win before he goes. Jerry really wants to win before, the great franchise in the sky takes him away. What is a win for the Dallas Cowboys in 2026 after a 7-9-1 season where the defense was 32nd in the NFL out of 32 teams? And in a season where there are two distinct runs of death for the Cowboys. The excitement's there. The excitement builds. We got into a brawl. We got Von Miller. The energy's there. We're not soft anymore. But the actual football games themselves, the question mark is still there. 310-840-4910. It is the Drake Toll Show. Westwood One Sports and the Westwood One Sports app. Callers already coming in. Quaylen in Texas, you're on the Drake Toll Show.
2: Thanks for having me, man. I often joke with my friend that Jerry is dabbling in mind control.
0: Good.
2: Because he does this. I mean, I don't see it. They were 7-9-1 last year. You can blame the defense.
0: Right.

0: Or you can
1: look at games like Arizona, where Dak didn't show up. I just don't see it. Going from 32, how much of an improvement do you think that defense will make? I mean, a big improvement would be still middle of the pack, and I just don't see them. A two-game improvement, maybe, but I don't see postseason in their future this year. I think Jerry is still in hope. I think he has been aggressive, but I don't think it's been enough to compete with the top teams in the conference.
2: Yeah. Appreciate the phone call again, Quayle. Good to hear from you again this week on the Drake Toll Show. 310-840-4910. And Quayle has hit the nail on the head. Every time he's called in about the Cowboys, he's been accurate. I think, and maybe this is from the outside perspective, and again, call still rolling in, 310-840-4910. Maybe I'm getting too pie in the sky with this, but let's say that Quaylen's right, that if the defense at most improves to the middle of the pack in the league, because taking it from 32nd to 16 would even be a huge jump from where the Cowboys were a season ago and allowed 30 points per game. 30 points per game is aggressively bad. But if you jump to 16th and carry a top three offense in the National Football League, even a top five offense in the National Football League, that's a playoff team. If I've got the number five offense in America, the number 16 defense in America, and half the league makes the postseason, that's a playoff caliber year in Dallas in a division that I do think is wide open. That's the reprieve of the schedule for me, is I don't know about Philadelphia. I have no confidence in the Giants, no confidence in the Commanders. And Jaden Daniels and the Commanders. Number five, Jaden Daniels and the Commanders. And for Philadelphia, they are not, I mean, last season, I didn't think Philadelphia was this world-beating team. And they proved that with an early exit from the postseason. The Cowboys have an opportunity to go 7-1 in the NFC East. The Cowboys have an opportunity to go 5-1 in the NFC East. I'm happy 5-1. To be very clear, I'm happy to stand by that. Maybe Josh is too. Let's take you back to Dallas. Josh, in Dallas, you're on the Drake Toll Show.
3: Hey, what's going on, Drake, man? I want to appreciate you for these morning gym sessions, man, getting me through these. Also, man, you got to check the DMs, man. My 11-year-old is trying to see these party animals soon, man. I'm trying to reach out to you. But on another note, man, so me and my coworker were talking about this. We're saying basically the same thing about, you know, the middle of the pack. Hey, like, that's all they really need to shoot for. But
2: yeah.
3: But, you know, the thing that I was mentioning to him is he was, you know, he's a pessimistic fan. Mm-hmm. You know, oh, it's the same year, everything. And for the most part, that's usually me too. But I told him yesterday, you know, the Cowboys, especially Jerry Jones, would love to throw a crap scented Band-Aid on a terrible defense, typically, you know, and, you know, say, oh, look, it's a new year, new Cowboys, you know, we're 365, making additions and roster improvement, whatever Steven likes to say. But this year, I mean, he's actually went out and put his pocketbook where his mouth is. And that alone, I mean, extended Quentin Williams, going to get involved. I don't care if he's just got his AARP membership, you know. I mean, the thing is, he's doing something. And last year, I mean, we had a lot of close games. You know, we could have easily took two or three of those games. They were, what, like 3 points or less, or 3 points or less that we lost by? So, you know, I think this year, honestly, and I don't drink the Cowboys Kool-Aid too much, but this year, I actually got some hope. The offense is crazy. I think the defensive coordinator, I think he's maybe got a couple years, and then he's a head coach. So, I mean, I'm excited. That's all I'm going to say, Drake.
2: One thing I got for you. I meant to ask this to Quayle, and I missed the mark there. I'll ask you. What do the Cowboys have to do for you to look at 2026 and say that was a success?
3: Man, NFC Championship game. I've never seen it. I'm 35. I'll be 35 this year. NFC Championship.
2: Yep. Love it. Appreciate the phone call, Josh. Appreciate the takes.
3: Yeah.
2: 310-840-4910. He mentioned Christian Parker, the new defensive coordinator for the Dallas Cowboys.

0: Cowboys who they bring in alongside Quinn Williams, Rashawn Gary, Jalen Thompson at safety, first rounder Caleb Downs out of Ohio State, who's going to be alongside Von Miller, guys who are going to be stalwarts to the Cowboys. And what I like about Christian Parker, what I like that's different, is this isn't this old guard, let's bring in a Matt Eberflus and hope that it works, an old NFL head coach and bring him in as defensive coordinator and hope that it works. No, Christian Parker is 34 years old. Josh, who just called the show, 310-840-4910, is the same age as the Cowboys defensive coordinator. You're not going back to, well, what if we bring in one of these names that everybody knows? No. Christian Parker, Philadelphia Eagles, defensive backs coach. Young, energetic, different. And now you got Cowboys fans that are making it clear this is as excited as they've been. I'm still trying to temper the expectations. It is still the Cowboys. No one should forget. It's still the Cowboys. But if you temper the expectations and then consider, NFC Championships ask for a lot, and consider the Cowboys making the playoffs after having the worst defense in the NFL, there's a lot to be said there. You know what? I can guarantee it. I can guarantee the Cowboys make the playoffs. Here's why. Here's the one thing I point to that we haven't even gotten to yet that proves the Cowboys will do so. That's next. This is the Drake Toll Show.
1: The Cardinals offense had been a surprise of the preseason, but rookie running back Jeremiah Love is now dealing with a high ankle sprain. Will the number 3 overall pick return to the backfield by Arizona's opener? Westwood One Sports.
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2: Ever tried balancing a dozen eggs in one hand while hopping on one foot? Or maybe juggling cats while riding the unicycle? Sounds ridiculous, right? But guess what? That's exactly what texting while driving is like. 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

0: His name is Dak Prescott. Have you not forgotten? The Cowboys have a quarterback. The same quarterback as last year. I don't care who's new on the defense. Your quarterback's Dak Prescott. One of the most controversial quarterbacks, signal callers in the National Football League. And if there's a reason that I think Dallas can win in 2026, it's the name Dak Prescott. The same guy who threw for 4,500 yards and 30 touchdowns last season that nobody seems to want to bring up. And most of the time, when someone does bring up Dak Prescott, it's because they think Dak Prescott is the reason the Cowboys are going to lose. But if they're going to the playoffs, and the Cowboys are going to the playoffs this year, I don't think that's crazy to say. They're going to do it on the back of an offense led by Dak Prescott. The offense is still the best unit of the Dallas. It's the thing that Dallas has to lean on. The phone lines are still open and blowing up. 310-840-4910. You can text the show. You can call the show. Let's take it to Myron in Dallas. Myron, you're on the Drake Toll Show. Good morning again. Good to hear from you.
1: Yes, good morning, Drake. How you doing there? Hey, let me first say, man, you stole almost 90% of my thunder.
0: Good,
1: I mean, especially when you, especially when you got to breaking down the defense and Parker and in that situation. So with that being said, you, like I said, you took 90%, and part of it was I was going to make a guarantee as well to all the haters out there and some of the non-believers that Jerry's not serious about winning a Super Bowl, that I guarantee you that we'll get a bye because we're going to win the division, and we'll be somewhere around that NFC championship. That's all I got to say for you. I'll sit back and listen.
0: Always appreciate the phone calls, Myron. Thanks for your take and the willingness to compete. Jerry has proven, again, this is a different Jerry Jones than I'm used to. This is a different Jerry Jones than we get in Oxnard and in training camp. Typically, Jerry Jones is speaking in riddles and confusing me. Yeah, we as the Cowboys, fans, that's what fans get to do, is fans do their thing. And he's always this kind of, okay, yeah, Jerry, but I don't want to keep reading between the lines. Tell me. And this year, instead of the confusing rhetoric and the confusing, like, I'll do it on my time, I'll do it on my terms, Jerry instead is getting to the podium and saying, we'll make the trade. We'll sign the guy. We'll pay the guy. We'll win. We'll get Von Miller. We'll make things happen in Dallas. And again, I still think,

0: told you this. I still think Dallas is a trade away, a move away from going to an NFC championship game. Right now, I think they're a postseason team. The Cowboys are a playoff team. They are a Max Crosby away. They are one more defensive move away, one more major trade away. Send draft picks. Bet on your future. Bet on yourself. Send draft picks. Do what Les Snead and the Rams are doing, the GM of the Rams, by saying, I don't need draft picks. I need players. The Cowboys, if they're going to win right now, if they're going to win, they need players. They need defensive players. 310-840-4910. It is the Drake Toll Show. Let's keep it. Dale in South Carolina. Let's talk Cowboys during the Drake Toll Show.
1: Good morning, Drake. How are you doing, my guy?
0: Dale, I feel good today. See, here's the deal. Here's the deal, Dale. Now, I'm going to rant to you for a second. And I feel like I'm calling Dale at this point. Dale, for me, as somebody who is the most reluctant, you know, in over there in the corner Cowboys supporter in the world, that I think it's good for the NFL, by the way, when the Cowboys win. And the Cowboys give the NFL this perfect heel. Anytime the Cowboys show up to Tampa, or the Cowboys go on the road to Green Bay, or the Cowboys play a game in Los Angeles, the stadium fills up with either Cowboys fans or local fans that want to root against the Cowboys. The Cowboys help the National Football League. I don't think that's a crazy take. And when the Cowboys are bad, it gives the NFL world something to talk about. The fact that Cowboys have this kind of nucleus going into the year, this kind of rhetoric, this positivity going into the year, I do believe for the first time in a long time, it feels legitimate. Maybe I'm off base.
1: Well, I can tell you, going to two of the last three Cowboys games in Charlotte, it's like a home game for the Cowboys there. So, yeah, they have a huge following. Obviously, I believe 12-5 wins the NFC East.
0: I think so, yeah.
1: Do you think 10-7 wins the NFC East? Because I'm looking at this schedule. I see losses at the Texans.
0: Okay.
1: Week 6 at the Packers versus the Seahawks versus the Rams, possibly the Niners. I think the other 12 games are all wins. We're not going to lose to Philly on Thanksgiving.
0: Hey, did you, Dale, are you telling me the Cowboys are going to sweep the Eagles this year?
1: No, I said we're not going to lose to the Eagles on Thanksgiving. We might lose to the one in October if that old Micah Parsons cat comes back. That's a real possibility. But, I mean, outside of that, I can see 12, especially if we somehow get Crosby. You know, I'm one of those people who like to call Dick and Dan in the afternoon in my region, and I'm one of those guys, big Cowboy hosts, and we go back and forth, and we both are a firm believer that Dak is the problem and the solution. He has great years. He has years where it's like, just get rid of him already, Jerry. The fact that he's one of the highest paid, if not the highest paid quarterback in the league, is ridiculous. Because what has he done? What has he done in the postseason? He has done nothing.
0: Didn't mean to cut you off there. I appreciate the phone call as always, Dale. You'll be good today.
1: Yes, sir.
0: All right. To that point for Dale. The Dallas Cowboys, can anybody, I'll give you 5 seconds. Say it out loud. We can all say it together. Let's do an experiment, all right? Name the Cowboys' backup quarterback. 1, 2, 3, 4, 5. Sam Howell. Are you kidding me? Sam Howell. Or Joe Milton, by the way. Cowboys have both those guys. If you, for the amount of Dak Prescott haters, if you lose Dak Prescott, you tank the Cowboys in 2026. The same Dak that threw for 4,500 yards last year. There's not a Trey Lance back there that you believe in or have a future for or have a hope for. There's not a backup. There's not a Cooper Rush even who's a stopgap to keep winning games and not turn the ball over. You have Dak. That's it. If you're wanting the Cowboys to win, if you want to believe in the Cowboys this year, believe in Dak. Root for Dak. He's what you got. Appreciate that call from Dale. 310-840-4910. Cowboys have the fifth hardest schedule in the National Football League. I told you. They've got Baltimore. They've got Houston. They go on the road against Green Bay. They play San Francisco. They're at Seattle and at the Rams. Oh, and they play the Eagles twice. If the Cowboys win the games they're supposed to win, which they

0: didn't do last year. They lost the Panthers and the Cardinals last year. If you win the games that you're supposed to win in Dallas, you get yourself to around 500. From there, calling any of those a coin flip is tough because those are brutally hard games. But I do think the Cowboys at 11-6, at 12-5, can win the NFC East. I don't know if I'm buying the Philadelphia Eagles like that this year. I don't know if I'm in. The Cowboys are in win-now mode. We need to go now. Philadelphia? Philadelphia didn't bolster the weapons offensively. They lost A.J. Brown. And I think most Philly fans that I know are excited to lose A.J. Brown, by the way. But I don't know what they've done to bolster the offense to the point that I'm scared of Philadelphia being a contender. It is the Drake Toll Show, 310-840-4910, Westwood One Sports and the Westwood One Sports app. Text and calls still coming in. Addie Bates produces, and Roy Lee runs the board. I want to keep it the NFL. We'll give you a reprieve in a second. You're getting Cowboys fatigue at this point. Other news yesterday out of the National Football League. Finally, Fernando Mendoza is speak. Can you imagine? If you are a Cowboys fan, if you're a fan of whatever fan you are, whatever franchise you root for, Carolina Panthers, San Francisco 49ers, New York Jets, you take a quarterback with the first overall pick, 1-1, and he is the Heisman Trophy winner. You take a quarterback who went 16-0. He was tactical in college, dominated college football, has given you examples already in a single preseason game that showcase that he can be a viable option immediately in the National Football League, and that quarterback is not your starter. Well, then what did we just drafted him with the first overall pick? We just took Kirk Cousins and all this money. The guy's name's Fernando Mendoza for the Las Vegas Raiders. And he'll get plenty of reps against the Texans and these joint practices this week with the Texans. But I think my expectation for Fernando Mendoza, my want for Fernando Mendoza, the quarterback in Las Vegas, is that the Raiders hand him the keys to these preseason games and almost treat it as though it's Mendoza's first taste of regular season football. Hey, go lead us for three quarters. Let's go drive Fernando Mendoza, not into the ground, but rather than week one against the ones, rather than Fernando Mendoza going out his first 5 weeks of the NFL and playing an entire game against, you know, these hardy, stout veteran defenses, put him out in a preseason game, give him three quarters. If you don't believe in him enough or you want to ease him into this whole thing to the point where you're starting Kirk Cousins, you've named him as your starting quarterback, I think the Raiders then need Mendoza to prove even more. They need to give him the keys even more so in preseason before the rubber truly hits the road. Fernando Mendoza. Practice out there practicing with the Texans, one of the best defenses in the National Football League. Here's what Fernando had to say yesterday. The nicest guy in the world. What Fernando had to say yesterday on these joint practices and getting to get his feet wet against a defense like Houston.
1: Be able to go against the Texans defense, which is also a top defense in the league. Go against them, be able to get some reps with the ones against the superstars on their defense. And then obviously their twos are fantastic as well. We got so much work, whether it was move the ball, first down, third down, red zone, 2 minute. There were so many situations. And I believe overall it was a positive day. There were plays that I loved and plays that I wish I had back. But in reality, that's a lie. I wish I didn't have them back because it's a growing experience. And it's practice. It's practice, and this is what I love. And it's a beautiful day to play football here, and I'm so happy. I have so many things to learn from today.
0: Can I say something? What a nerd. What a total, utter nerd Fernando Mendoza is. And I love it. I think it's great. It's almost like for every reason that I love the Cowboys are getting into brawls against the New Orleans Saints, for every reason I love that, it's like the inverse is every reason that I love Fernando Mendoza, such a nerd. These other quarterbacks. Do you remember when C.J. Stroud, this is some ball knowledge, but there's a game after Caleb Williams' rookie year with the Bears where the Texans, speaking of the Texans, where the Texans play the Bears, and at the end of it, C.J. Stroud, who is now floundering as a quarterback in the NFL, walks up to Caleb Williams and gives him a hug. He's like, you got a bright future in this league, man. Keep your head up. Keep your head on your shoulders. Chest out, you know, you can do this. Like, what is C.J. Stroud giving Caleb Williams, this rookie of the year candidate, all this advice for, this pep talk? Like, C.J. Stroud, somebody should be giving you that pep talk. We hear quarterbacks.

0: young quarterbacks give silly answers, silly rhetoric. They become too cocky too fast. They got the money. They're the starter. They're in the National Football League. All the dreams came true. They were drafted the first 10 picks. This is everything they could want from the world. And Fernando Mendoza is not giving you football talk. Fernando Mendoza is not giving you. He's not speaking in riddles. He's telling you,
1: hey guys, it's a great day to be alive. I'm really excited to be out here, and I regret a few. You know, I don't regret those passes. I'm actually really excited by that because it's a learning experience.
0: Wow. I hope the world protects Fernando Mendoza. More importantly, I hope the offensive line protects Fernando Mendoza, who will run with the ones for a majority of this week. Clint Kubiak's going to do it, the new head coach of the Raiders. He's going to do it. He's going to give Mendoza the keys in preseason. He's giving him the keys this week. And to do it against a defense in Houston with Jalen Petrie, who he threw a pick six to yesterday, to Kamari Lassiter, who is one of the best DBs in football, for Mendoza to get to practice against that squad this week. Awesome. Before you're in the National Football League, before you really got to go do it, you get the Houston Texans for a full week of joint practices. This is the kind of week. Today's the kind of day where Fernando Mendoza grows up in the NFL. And by week five, we're talking about Fernando Mendoza, the starting quarterback for the Las Vegas Raiders, and the Raiders actually trying to win. 310-840-4910, 310-840-4910. Text line, phone line, still open. Did you see this? The National Football League is moving a franchise overseas. Where? That's up next. This is Westwood One Sports and the Westwood One Sports app. This is the Drake Tolles Show.
2: Deshaun Watson outdueled Shedeur Sanders in the Browns preseason opener. Can Sanders make up ground when he gets the start Saturday against Buffalo? Westwood One Sports.
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London. The London Griffins. The England Eagles. What do I do with this, huh? The National Football League. And a franchise internationally. And a franchise in Europe. The National Football League and moving overseas. Well, that's what Roger Goodell wants to do. And it is the worst idea possible. Yeah. I'm so excited for this. It is the Drake Toll Show. Westwood One Sports, the Westwood One Sports app. Drake Toll with you. 310-840-4910. You can listen all day on that Westwood One Sports app, the Drake Toll Show YouTube channel, or SiriusXM 375. Roger Goodell said there's no doubt the NFL will have a team based outside of the U.S. It is time for our biggest losers of the day. Biggest loser number one. Roger Goodell saying the NFL will no doubt have a team based outside the U.S. I'll tell you something. I grew up in Arkansas. Valonia, population 3,500. And the prevalent moves by the National Football League in the last, 10 years have been to push Europe, to push London. Where do we go multiple times a year now? London. Where have we tested over and over and over? London. So if Roger Goodell is going to no doubt have an NFL team based outside the U.S., I read between the lines and say, hey, that one of the first places he's probably looking is London. And shoot, man, if you're going to say, well, you know, what if it is Brazil? Because aren't we going to Brazil? What if it's Australia? What if the NFL was looking to move a franchise to, Canada? As somebody who grew up in a town of 3,000 people, middle of nowhere, Arkansas, you know, one of the hardest things, it was in middle school, I vividly remember when Joe LaRocca got to go to an NFL game. And everybody else in the classroom was so enamored with, like, man, Joe must be the richest guy in town. His family is going to an NFL game. What we have done with professional sports, what we've done with the National Football League, is it's gotten progressively harder for the everyman to go to a game.

it's gotten tougher and tougher for you to access the NFL. You want examples of this? Can I give you examples of this? We're talking about the National Football League possibly moving a team overseas, the National Football League going international. When the get-in cost in the NFL last season was $156.13. That is an 18.5% year-over-year spike. It more than doubled the pace of inflation increases from previous years. Last year alone, working-class citizens, the everyday American, was it an even stronger disadvantage to go to a National Football League game? $156. Oh, I want to go, and my kids want to go, and I have fees to pay for? I'm looking at a $400 or $500 venture here. That's for two people. Oh, got a family of five? No chance. Over $1,000 for one Sunday and an 18% increase? Not only that, the average cost for a family of four, parking, tickets, maybe a $30 soda at the concession stand, $1,339. If it's already impossible for a middle-class family without saving up for a month and a half to get to an NFL game right now, your venture is to go overseas, your venture is to go out of the country. It's our biggest losers of the day. Westwood One Sports, the Westwood One Sports app on the Drake Toll Show. And Roger Goodell's been clear, the NFL will have a franchise outside the United States. When again, your family of four, before you board a plane to London, before you go to Mexico, your family of four, before you go to Toronto, is paying $1,339 just to get in the door and sit in the 300 section in Atlanta, in Dallas, in L.A. And let's talk about Atlanta, Dallas, L.A., Philadelphia, Las Vegas, where that price skyrockets to $2,100. Elite markets, you're paying thousands of dollars. Oh, and did I say parking? Did I say concessions? Did I say you want to buy a Coke at the concession stand? Those have climbed. Parking spots, $50 minimum. Concession, hot dogs, beer, soft drink. If I want a hot dog, a beer, and a Coke, $36. And playoff games, regular season matchups, the big regular season matchups, multi-thousand dollar secondary market. Dear the NFL, you haven't figured out how to stop the secondary ticket market from people who are feasting on the middle class every day by taking tickets and scalping them in mass amounts. That's what the secondary market is effectively scalping in mass amounts of, oh, well, the team's selling it for $150. But you have to pay $350 because of the secondary market, because these ticket apps. Here's one thing you didn't think about. We're on the interstate right now. Let's take this exit. Not only is this bad for you, the NFL going overseas, and to the point that, you know, this year, the first game of the season's on a Wednesday in Australia between the Rams and the Seahawks. You know what you get for winning the Super Bowl? You get a matchup, the biggest matchup in the National Football League this year. Maybe the two best teams in the NFL, and you have to play it in Australia. You poor Americans. Oh, you want to watch the games? Oh, you want to have the games in your backyard, huh? Selfish. It's the NFL. They're going overseas. I haven't even told you about the players yet. It's our biggest losers of the day. The Drake Toll Show. Westwood One Sports, the Westwood One Sports app. You know how much of a nightmare it'd be? Myles Garrett, Matthew Stafford. Let's start naming guys. Patrick Mahomes, Trevor Lawrence, Justin Herbert. Hey, Dexter Lawrence. Hey, I got bad news, man. We did trade you to the England Ironsides. Yeah, we did. You're going to have to move to London. Hey, excuse me, George Pickens. Look, man, it's been fun. You've been great in Dallas. We traded you to Mexico City. You've got to move to Mexico City. You've got to move to Mexico. You've got to take your house, your life in Dallas, your house, your life in Tampa, your house, your life in New York, and move it across the pond or to Mexico. We're talking weekly transatlantic or

0: 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Already we're giving teams a bye week after they go overseas. And now all of a sudden the commissioner's telling me that no doubt we're going to have teams outside the United States. Multi-million dollar staff, free agents, trades, you've got lives, families, real estate networks, and now we might move you to Europe. Now, hosting a flashy, one-off neutral site game once or twice a year. It's the fun novelty event. But a 53-man roster, that needs massive, localized revenue, stadium culture. Ask any franchise to fill a stadium for an uninspiring matchup between the Jacksonville Jaguars and the Arizona Cardinals any given year in London. So we already don't have the infrastructure figured out for that over here. Addie Bates produces. Addie, I think it would be a very bad move for the NFL, my National Football League, to go international in any time in the next decade.
1: What if it is a Mexico City or a Toronto, Canada? Does that change that for you?
0: Toronto makes the most sense because we're doing that actively with Major League Baseball and mm-hmm. the NBA. I don't know about what would the surely Mexico City could work. Nine home games in Mexico City. But the NFL hasn't really tested that. Why are they testing London more than Mexico City, you know?
1: Does anything that Roger Goodell does it make sense ever? I feel like Mexico City would be a good one just because of proximity to all the other teams.
0: The fan base, too. Jeez, that'd be awesome.
1: They're very passionate about any kind of sporting event that goes there. Right, we saw with the World Cup. I feel like Mexico City and Toronto would be the next teams if they had to expand outside of the United States. London doesn't make sense just because of time difference. That makes no sense.
0: I would hate it so much.
1: Especially on a short week. Fly to London.
0: Gross. Oh, imagine a marquee matchup between the top two NFL teams. One of them's from London, and it's at 9 a.m. It's at 9 a.m. Eastern time. That's Addie Bates producing. Roy Lee runs the board. Those are your biggest losers today. Oh, no. Juju Smith-Schuster got cut. That's up next. This is the Drake Toll Show.
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1: High of 81 today, under mainly cloudy skies,
2: with a chance of thunderstorms.
1: Slight chance of thunderstorms tonight.
2: Lows level off around 64,
1: partly cloudy skies.
2: Daytime highs approaching 82.
1: Tomorrow, mainly sunny skies.
2: Mainly clear
1: Friday,
2: with a high of 86.
1: 85,
2: slight chance for storms Saturday.
0: I'm staff meteorologist Derek Height.
1: Currently, it's 70 degrees.
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9 years old. Which is not that old, by the way. And there was a time where, like, Juju Smith-Schuster was a wide receiver in the National Football League, you know? Where you're like, damn, Juju Smith-Schuster, dog. Like, come on. 2018, can I take you back? 111 receiving yards back when we were a real society and played 16 games. 111 receiving yards for Juju Smith-Schuster in 2018 for Pittsburgh. 14. He had 111 receptions. Here we go. 1,426 receiving yards and 7 touchdowns. That's really good. 111 receptions, 1,400 yards, 7 touchdowns. Since then, Juju Smith-Schuster has failed to reach the 1,000-yard mark in the National Football League. Plays 5 years in Pittsburgh, goes to Kansas City, was good in Kansas City. Had a good enough 78 receptions, 933 yards, got so close to the 1,000-yard mark. And then it all fell apart. He was bad in New England. He's been bad the last two seasons in Kansas City. And the 29-year-old Juju Smith-Schuster goes through training camp with the New York Giants, fighting for a spot with Braxton Berrios and Odell Beckham Jr. for a roster position with the Giants, a wide receiver. And he was cut yesterday so the Giants could

0: sign Najee Harris. That's it. Wrap it up. We're good. We're done. It's good. And look, hey, if you've played in the NFL since 2017 with Juju Smith, which Juju Smith-Schuster has, you've made enough money. You're good. The CTE probably hasn't crept all the way in there yet. I say hang it up. And that means Juju Smith-Schuster's NFL career likely being done, that it's time for today's obituaries. Yeah. It's the Drake Toll Show. Westwood One Sports. The Westwood One Sports app. Addie Bates produces. It's Roy Lee running the board. Lee, comma Roy. And dead today. Touching arms. And touching hands. Reaching out. Well, reaching out a little too interestingly. Raiders quarterback Kirk Cousins says that defensive end Max Crosby, remember Max Crosby, the same guy that had hit Cousins a couple times at practice a few weeks ago, was tackling him in training camp, and then the two got into a fight, and they got into an argument, they both got suspended for a practice. Well, Kurt's got a pretty clear message for Max Crosby.
1: And then I joke with Max, and I say, you can touch me anywhere you want, just don't touch my arm.
0: Yeah. Uh-huh. Addy, very clear from the starting quarterback, still the starting quarterback of the Las Vegas Raiders. You can touch him anywhere, but not his arm.
2: Honestly, that's a good boundary to have. I feel like we all should have that in our everyday lives. We need to go around with that sort of mindset. And we don't. That's what we're lacking in this country at the moment.
0: Hashtag grindset. Also dead today. Let's keep it in the let's keep it in the pro world. ESPN. Dead today, ESPN. There have been any manner of memes. Hell, our own Josh Graham, Westwood One Sports, has been memeified over his takes about Pat McAfee and Pat's new album. And look, Pat's a friend of the program. I've been around Pat before, I'm not going to be the one who's like, picture this. 10 years from now, you're listening to the Pat McAfee Show on the Pat McAfee Network, formerly known as ESPN. And once the show's over, you listen to Pat McAfee's fourth album, Life of Someone Who Was Doubted. It's like, I've seen the memes. They're funny. It's funny. You get a good laugh out of it. Well, the memes kind of came to life yesterday. Bill Rasmussen, who helped found ESPN, passed the age of 93. And here's what happened in the middle of ESPN's first take as they went to eulogize the founder of ESPN.
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5: 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On this big ball Tuesday,
0: October 18th, 2026. It's great! It's incredible. It's better than I thought it could have been. First take goes to eulogize the founder of the network. He was a wonderful man. He gave us everything. Hello, everybody! It's the Thunderdome! In the middle of... There is a black and white picture of Bill Rasmussen on the screen. I mean, he's passed away 4 minutes earlier, and it's just, you're ready to rock!
2: I have a feeling that one day when I pass, and hopefully I've made an impact, that I'm going to get interrupted by bananas versus the Loco Beach Coconuts on the Ocho.
0: Hear me out. All right. We'll play this music to honor you. And it's me. Just picture this. It seems like everybody close your eyes and just picture it. And just, and you know, the way that Addie was able to mold this show, and the way that she was able to create this personality. Good morning! It's the fastest show in all sports! It's going to be so good. It's going to be incredible. As I'm just knee-deep into a eulogy, and bam! Just jump scare. Aww. It's going to be great. Or better yet, every time we go to commercial break, we hear the
2: Deshaun Watson.
0: Deshaun Watson. Or like a whistle blows. The Jonas Brothers. Take Australia.

0: Oh yeah, that's just gonna cut off Addie's eulogy. All right, well, guess we gotta move on.
1: What?
0: No more eulogy for Addie. The Dallas Cowboys signed Von Miller. It's just Addie's body's not even cold yet. It's still warm. You can poke it. She's partially breathing.
2: Do not poke it.
0: Dead. Truly dead today. And let's eulogize Bill Rasmussen. Dead today, Bill Rasmussen. Yeah.
1: What?
0: Yeah, I did think, by and large, ESPN did a good job yesterday of eulogizing Rasmussen. And I don't think, I'll say this, across sports media, a lot of where we got, kind of the golden, when I think golden era ESPN, I think looking at the nostalgia of the 90s into the 2000s, up through like 2013, 2014, you know, when the ESPNU logo would be dressed as the mascot, dressed as a turkey when Virginia Tech was playing, it would boom, boom, boom, bounce onto your screen and flip around. None of this, and really the way that we digest sports today and have digested sports the last, five decades is because of Bill Rasmussen and what he did at ESPN, who had the idea, 24-hour cable sports network, let's do sports all the time. That helped build a lot of what we do today. And I think that we as an industry owe a lot to Bill and owe a lot to those four letters. And so, again, yesterday, opportunity to eulogize him on their network. And our thoughts are with his family, with those at that network as well. And the credit that he deserves is very clear for how we talk about sports today. And our final obituary, dead today, the Dodgers bullpen. Dodgers on SI says, a Dodgers reliever admitted Shohei Ohtani's pitching absence hurts the bullpen, as their six-man rotation means they only have a seven-man bullpen. Ohtani would usually be the sixth pitcher, doesn't count toward the 13-pitcher limit, meaning there can be eight relievers. Addie, are the Dodgers dead today?
2: They're experiencing what every other team goes through. That's how many players you can have in a bullpen on every other team. They have an exception. If anybody else wanted Shohei Ohtani, they would have that exception as well because he's a two-way player. But now they are having to play with a normal roster.
0: No. But the Dodgers, we give them special... They get special
2: Damn
0: treatment,
2: it.
0: I thought.
2: Damn it.
0: What happened to that?
2: Damn it.
0: Question for me. Is it a problem when your owner might have $17 billion just missing?
2: How much is deferred?
0: It's a good point. The IRS knocks at your door. You owe us $17 billion. I deferred that. Yeah, mm-hmm. I know. I don't owe that for like 12 years. We'll see you later. Those are the obituaries for the day. It's time for the quickie. Top five headlines in all of sports. Addie Bates reads them. Drake Toll responds. I've got a minute to respond to each good thing that I'm Drake Toll.
2: That means I'm Addie Bates. Drake Toll, here's your first headline. The Brewers tie largest shutout with 22-0 rout of the Mariners.
0: Oh, what a disaster. Throw up in my mouth. By the way, I said earlier, I made a snafu. I said earlier week one NFL is Rams and Seahawks. It's Niners Rams in Australia, by the way. Just want to clarify, none of you are crazy. That was not nearly as big of a mistake as 22-0. Then at the end of the game, toward the end of the game, four errors here for the Mariners, by the way. They allowed 22 hits against the Brewers, and Milwaukee wins at home 22-0. It's the worst shutout loss for a Major League Baseball team since 2004. That's a long time. It's a long time. And then to make matters worse, Julio Rodriguez, good at baseball, right? Kind of this was slated, I would say. I'm going to say this. 3 years ago, I think J-Rod was slated to be the face of the franchise in Seattle. I don't think I'm not off base there. That has not panned out the way that the Mariners wanted it to. And crescendos last night when late in the contest, bases are loaded for the Brewers with one out. Fly ball. J-Rod comes in. There's a position player pitching, of course. J-Rod comes in, makes the grab, throws the ball in the stands. Julio Rodriguez, that would mean there are two outs now. So throwing the ball in the stands means that every base runner advances. Tack it on, another run for the Brewers. 22-0. What a blowout.
2: We do have the audio of J-Rod throwing the ball into the stands. Would you

0: like to hear it.
1: Do we have it, Roy?
2: Shutout margin of victory is 20-0. As Yelich flies out for the second out, and there is run. Oh, number 20, but...
3: Oh, he threw it up.
2: He did. He threw it into the bullpen. He thought it was the last out.
3: Not a home run. No, it's an out. But then two bases from the field.
2: Two bases from both of the runners.
3: I couldn't figure out where the ball was.
2: Yeah, he thought it was three outs.
1: Yeah, not good.
0: So good. So good. Here's your next headline. Von Miller begins to work on dream of being a Dallas Cowboy.
1: Yeah, I think that the Von Miller deal, what helps it work and work quickly, you think about him going to the Commanders last season. Hindsight's 2020, but even then, it didn't make a ton of sense. Von Miller, the Commander, they needed one more piece, kind of a veteran piece to lead the way. Their defense got super banged up. The expectations fell flat for Dan Quinn and company in Washington. It was like, what's a polar bear doing in Arlington, Texas? Like, what's Von Miller doing in D.C.? It didn't make a ton of sense. And now I think Von Miller with the Dallas Cowboys saying, hey, very clearly, I want to be a Dallas Cowboy. I've always dreamed of this. I'm fulfilling my dream. And by the way, at the very least, if I cannot be a pro bowler on the field, an all pro on the field, I will be an all pro in the locker room and elevate this team. Love the approach. Love the mentality. And I like that the guy, I mean, everybody's got that team they dream of playing for. Everybody has the team they grew up rooting for. In this case, to get to play for them, to fulfill that for Von Miller, I think it works out perfectly for both sides, Von Miller and the Dallas Cowboys.
0: Here's headline number 3. 5 bus siblings united in decision to sell Lakers shares.
1: Yeah, this time yesterday, Jeannie Buss was not involved in this. She didn't want to do this. And 24 hours later, it goes from Jeannie being the one to halt the whole sale to now, oh, no, we're united as a sibling group, and we want to sell the Lakers and our 17% share. I want to go back to Mark Walter, who owned the Lakers, who bought them for $10 billion. Again, this is a guy, Mark Walter, who bought them a year ago, who still owns the Dodgers, that all of a sudden more information is coming out that he may owe $14 billion to the IRS, the government, the FBI, whoever these probes are. And I think that's going to lead to Walter having to sell the Dodgers. It sounds like that's the case. He already had to sell the Lakers, and now the Buss family wants out. This is just disastrous for the LA Lakers. And luckily, the Kushners and the Disney guy bought them, so that'll probably work.
0: Here's headline number 4. Padres Fernando Tatis Jr. homered twice and robbed Francisco Lindor of a grand slam in a Padres win.
1: You know what? Credit AJ Preller. It's like the scene in Angels in the Outfield where the kid comes out and just starts waving his arms and the whole crowd waves their arms. It's weird they didn't play a single road game in that movie. You got to play everything in Anaheim. Fernando Tatis, anything good that happens for the Padres, I just, Preller, man. The guy knows what he's doing. And I am convinced now that if I want a team, if I could root for any team to win the National League, not to box myself in here, I think I wanted to be the Padres. I love, they bought at the deadline. They took a huge risk at the deadline. And they're 8-2 in their last 10. That's the best record out of the West in the last 10. I like the Padres. And now their playoff chances have gone from, 56% the other day to 62%? I love the Padres. And Fernando Tatis Jr. did it again. He was great. That's a good headline. Thank you.
0: Of course. Here's your final headline, and this is a weird one. Ketel Marte of the Diamondbacks is back in Phoenix after a no-show in Boston, but he's back in Phoenix for knee testing.
1: Yeah. Thank you for going here and not to Pablo Pledgecobar. Yesterday
0: we had that here on the Drake Toll Show.
1: A little bit too much drug. Yeah, we broke that news. A little bit too much drug talk yesterday. Got a little principal's office meeting. So today, no drug talk. Ketel Marte, here's what's weird about this is the pendulum, both sides of the aisle on this, where on the one hand, it's this group of fans who are really upset, or even players, front office, who are very upset Ketel Marte had no-showed, and the other side who are like, is he dead? There are people who are genuinely concerned about where Ketel Marte

0: was. And again, I'm going to give credit to AJ Preller for this. Because one of the teams who is chasing down the San Diego Padres right now in Major League Baseball standings and chasing them down for a wild card spot is...
1: the Arizona Diamondbacks.
0: The Arizona Diamondbacks. So Preller has cooked up, Preller is the GM of the Padres, has cooked up some magic in the National League to ensure that his team makes the postseason. Diamondbacks be damned. And I don't know if I'd be surprised at this point if Ketel Marte doesn't play again for the Diamondbacks, which is wild for a team five games above 500.
1: Those are your headlines for the day.
0: Thanks. It's Westwood One Sports, the Westwood One Sports app. Addie Bates produces. That was the quickie. 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

0: I understand the whole Savannah Bananas thing, right? I work for them. And I think it's awesome. Never the whole thing like you want to take away from baseball. You want to help baseball. I've given this stat a few times now. 2019 to 2024, youth baseball is down 20%. The whole Bananas thing's like, we want to make baseball fun and help bring kids to the game. And now, for myriad of reasons, you know, the Shohei Ohtanis, the Aaron Judges of the world, or even the dude doing a backflip, like the kids, whatever the ice cream shorts are, like kids are more interested in baseball, which is good. That's the goal, right? I mean, I grew up playing baseball. I think every kid should at some point try playing baseball. And so I'm on board with, and I and it's fun. It's fun for families. People are like, I hate it. It's the worst thing in the world. Bah, it's ruining everything. It's not gonna hurt you. Can't hurt you. Shoot, dog. Addie Bates has seen the Bananas play live twice, even in a football stadium.
1: Yes, both, I did.
0: Both times, very sober. Remembers both of them very well. Mm-hmm. And so with that conversation, I do yesterday came out of the pipeline, the Banana Bowl, the championship this year for the six teams of this Banana Bowl League will be held in Washington at the home of the Nationals on October 10th. The Nationals right now, I know you're thinking like, wait a second, October 10th, isn't that during the, yes, October 10th is during the postseason. But the Nationals, 14 and a half games back in the NL East. But, I mean, it's like, are they going to make the playoffs? I don't think the Nationals are going to make the playoffs. But I think you're officially saying, like, hey, pretty good chance October 10th is going to be an open date for the Washington Nationals. And you ink that now in August, assuming that the team is not good. But I do also understand from a player or fan perspective, we're like, this looks like your franchise saying, hey, we're not going to be playing in October or on October 10th. And it is what you're collectively deciding, like, hey, that is the case. We're not going to be there for the Washington Nationals. And it reminds me of when the Sabres, the Buffalo Sabres, had scheduled Tate McRae and the Wiggles on June 18th and 19th back-to-back. It's like, wait a second. That's the middle of the hockey postseason. Like, yeah, we know. but the Wiggles are there, and Tate McRae, you couldn't play. Oh, no, we know. We're very aware that we can't, that we're not going to be, this is 2024, I think, that we're not going to be able to play games that week because the Wiggles.

0: Wiggles. Come on, guys. The Wiggles are here. We're not going to get revenue. We're going to be butts in seats. Addy, any surprise that the Nationals, and this is from organizationally, from banana standpoint, this is, you know, everybody can converge America 250 on the nation's capital. Any surprise on this move from the Nationals, but butts in seats kind of move?
1: This is not a good look for the Nationals. And I will say the Sabres thing, it was making fun of the Sabres, who usually have random concerts throughout the playoffs that you'll see. So that was kind of fake, but like making fun of how they always do that. They'll have Barry Manilow 2 days, and you're like, wait a minute, aren't you going to, what if you're in the playoffs?
0: Live, Barry Manilow, by the way, not dead.
1: But for the Nationals here, this was a chance for them this year. The division was more wide open than we thought it was, especially in June. The Phillies struggled early on. The Marlins were marlining, but now they're back to, you know, being okay. The Braves are good again, but the Nats, they have James Wood. They have C.J. Abrams. They have these guys who are going to be faces of their franchise. They did not trade them away. And you thought there was a chance that they could win in there. They had a good rotation. Their bullpen's pretty bad, but they're not that far out of it, which is what's funny. I mean, they're not in it. They're not exactly in it. But to already say, hey, we're not going to be there October 10th, we're not going to be there for a possible Game 5 if we're in the postseason, oh my goodness, that is a slap in the face to Nats fans.
0: Good morning. You're a Nats fan, right?
1: I'm right here. I'm right here.
0: Notable Astros fan. They lead the AL West. I mean, me, Addy, and Roy could pick up a couple bats and probably lead the AL West, but the Astros are right there, a game ahead of the Texas Rangers. And you know what? Let's keep it in baseball in a roundabout way in today's Idiots of the Day.
2: Idiot of the Day.
0: It is Westwood One Sports and the Westwood One Sports app, the Drake Toll Show. Our Idiots of the Day, let's go to Mark Walter. The former owner of the L.A. Dodgers. Will war finally be over? You know, the Lakers are going through a sale right now as Mark Walter, the owner of the Lakers, wants to offload this thing to Bob Iger, the Disney guy, and the one Kushner brother. You know, the Kushners. And now Joe Papaleano tweets this. Could this be the death of the Dodgers? Are we seeing in real time the super team villain Dodgers die? Joe Pomp says, Mark Walter, the owner of the Dodgers, has been looking for cash to fund billions of dollars in loans for months. And he isn't just trying to sell his sports assets. According to Orrin Puck, Mark Walter engaged Charter Communications to see whether the company, listen to this, wanted to exit its local TV deals for the Lakers and Dodgers several years early in exchange for a lump sum payment, but those talks went nowhere. You'll remember the Dodgers have one of the best local TV deals in sports, 25 years, $8.35 billion, with an average of $334 million annually. But Walter was willing to exit the deal early in exchange for upfront cash. That's crazy. Walter, Addy, might have to sabotage the Dodgers, who he owns, to get out of this $17 billion mysterious hole that the government is investigating him over as we speak. We might be seeing the downfall of the Dodgers via their owner going belly up.
1: It's not even just the Dodgers, not just the team itself. Filings uncovered, they show that roughly $1.45 billion in debt for American Media Production, so that's the entity behind their media group, Sportsnet LA and the Dodgers, okay? We want to know what their life is sitting in the balance of. In the balance sheets of 5 life insurance companies, tied to or controlled by who? The Dodgers own ownership. So what that means is the Dodgers get, they got this awesome deal, like, oh my goodness, look at that, we're getting a discount on their TV rights from a media company that their owners co-own. Financed by insurance companies, those same owners control.
0: So yeah, this, I mean that, I'm just a simple man. I'm just a common man, I drive a common van. That almost sounds like fraud.
1: Well, your team has to figure out, you know, how much they can afford for a star

0: player, the doctors have to figure out how much fraud they have to commit to afford a star player.
1: All right.
0: So we're deferring all this money when in reality, doesn't seem like we actually have this money, and you're trying to bail out your company with your other companies who you're also trying to bail out with. Hold on. Carry the one. Long division. Your other companies.
1: So I don't know the answer to this, and I'm not going to force you to answer it. I'm putting you on the spot a bit here. But all this deferred money, if Mark Walter sells the Dodgers because he's in a $17 billion mysterious hole, again, mysterious hole. If that's the case, and 10 years go by, and the new owner has to pay Shohei Ohtani, is Walter on the hook for any of that?
0: I don't think he's
1: on the hook for any of that, right? As an individual.
0: Let's say a new owner comes in, he has to pay around $1 billion of deferred money until 2047. 2047. Ooh. Yeah. So it's going to, like, servicing debt. And this says it kicks the actual bill to a stretch of decades many of today's owners won't be around for. So a new owner probably wouldn't even be around to finish paying off this debt. It's a disaster. A disaster.
1: Yep. So if you're a Padres fan, a Giants fan, if you're a Diamondbacks fan, you're like, oh, death to the Dodgers. Well, shoot, dog. I didn't think it was going to happen like this. But their owner is wrapped up in the government investigating $17 billion. He already had to sell the Lakers, and now he needs to make up money and make up money fast from the sounds of it. And that might come with selling the Dodgers. We might have a new owner of the LA Dodgers in a year's time, if not less. That is stunning and a fall apart in LA. There are your idiots of the day on the Drake Toll Show, Westwood One Sports and the Westwood One Sports app. There is one NFL team that I know is going to make the playoffs. There's an NFL team, a franchise that I know will make the playoffs on a quarterback who's in the final year of his contract and can't seem to get a new deal. But that's why they're going to make the playoffs and win their division while doing it. That's up next. It's Westwood One Sports, the Westwood One Sports app. This is the Drake Toll Show.
2: The Cardinals offense had been a surprise of the preseason, but rookie running back Jeremiah Love is now dealing with a high ankle sprain. Will the number 3 overall pick return to the backfield by Arizona's opener? Westwood One Sports.
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0: it is the Tampa Bay Buccaneers. That is my division winner. That's who I think. It's the Tampa Bay Buccaneers. And I told you 2 weeks ago, we started this whole saga with the Baker Mayfield and the contract talks and Baker versus the front office. And when is Baker, we've talked about that. When is Baker Mayfield at his best? Baker Mayfield is at his best when the back is against the wall in a prove it year. And guess what? It feels like every year of Baker's NFL tenure has been a prove it year. Oh, should we pay this guy? Oh, is he a franchise quarterback? Baker is known as the prove it guy. And another year where the Tampa Bay Buccaneers say, well, go prove it. He's not holding in. He's not saying, well, you know what? I'm just not going to play. He's not Le'Veon Belling himself. Remember, Le'Veon Bell sat out a whole year before getting a contract with the New York Jets. No, Baker Mayfield is going to overproduce because of the controversy in Tampa. At least that's my take. But I'm no expert when it comes to the Tampa Bay Buccaneers. Let's take you to one. Greg Allman taking time to join us up early this morning, an NFL analyst with Fox Sports. And you can hear him weekly as well on the Bucs Collective podcast. Greg, appreciate you again being up early with us on the Drake Toll Show, Westwood One Sports. And as it pertains to Baker Mayfield back against the wall, does this elevate his play in 2026?
1: I mean, I think it's definitely something he thrives on. I mean, I think he'd be motivated no matter what. If he got paid, you're motivated to show your worth, that kind of thing. But to set himself up where, again, I mean, if he does well, he can help himself not only on what it costs him, but maybe what it costs the Bucks to keep him. So, yeah, I mean, I think it's somebody, like you said, he thrives on finding slights. Yesterday, he's telling us everybody's picking us to have a losing record. And, like, as soon as I send it out, like, Greg Rosenthal, at NFL.com is like

0: dealing with, I think he had 8 different injuries that showed up on the injury report last year. His offensive line is injured. His receivers are injured. And the offense struggled. I mean, they lost 7 of their last 9. And the close games that they won in the first month or two of the season, they didn't win. And that's why they didn't make the playoffs for the first time since 2019. And it's why there's uncertainty around this team. I mean, if they just take care of, you know, the Dolphins, the Falcons up 14 in the fourth quarter, then it's not a problem. Then they win 9 or 10 games and they win the NFC South, and then he probably has a deal already. But that's not how last year finished. So I think that's why there's a little bit of hesitation on the team's part.
1: He is Greg Allman joining the Drake Toll Show, Westwood One Sports, and the Westwood One Sports app. A year in Tampa without Mike Evans, the legend, right? And a guy who I think is going to vie for the Hall of Fame when his career is up. Is there a Mike Evans-sized hole for the Tampa Bay Buccaneers?
0: There is. No, there absolutely. I mean, you think about, 108 touchdowns in his time here in Tampa. I mean, a Hall of Fame career. And a surprising exit. I think most people thought he would finish his career with the Bucs. So I think it's not anything that any one person is going to fill or any kind of, you don't just replace him directly. I think they've got 5 receivers. They're hoping between the 5 of them, in the aggregate, as Moneyball would say, and that's how you do it. So it's Chris Godwin getting 10 more catches and Emeka Ibuka getting 3 more touchdowns and Jalen McMillan getting 150 more yards. Ted Hurst, who's a rookie, probably stepping in most directly as the big 6'5 red zone type threat. And even Tez Johnson, who's tiny, a 7th-round pick last year, I mean, had 5 touchdowns as a rookie and will help out that way. So I think the hope is with a better offensive coordinator, with a healthier line, with healthier receivers, they can kind of be at least the same offense, even without, you know, arguably the best offensive player in the franchise's history.
1: I mean, Greg, you've got the pulse of the city, the pulse of the fan base here in an offseason where Vita Vea requests a trade and Baker Mayfield's upset with these contract talks and where Mike Evans is no longer a Tampa Bay Buccaneer. Is there tension between the fan base and the front office in Tampa?
0: Definitely. Oh, yeah. There's definitely. I mean, there's a decent chunk of this fan base that wanted Todd Bowles gone after last season and still wants him gone. So I think that's one of those where there are people that are rooting for the team, but also okay if they're so bad that the coach gets fired. There's definitely that middle ground there. I mean, this was a difficult offseason to have Mike Evans leave unexpectedly, to have Levante David retire, which people certainly saw coming. That combined with the way last year ended, the way there weren't more changes made to the leadership of the franchise was really a difficult January, February, March. I mean, I think the draft probably helped. There's a lot of excitement around Reuben Bain and Josiah Trotter and some of the rookies here. But no, this is definitely not a everybody on board, everybody going rowing in the same direction fan base.
1: Fox's Greg Allman joins the Drake Toll Show, Westwood One Sports and the Westwood One Sports app. Greg, around the rest of the South, if there is another team that's contending at the top of the division or a team you have above the Tampa Bay Buccaneers, as you peek around, is it New Orleans with Tyler Shuck? Is it Carolina? I mean, are the Falcons less of a dumpster fire than they look right now? Who is the team to beat out of the division?
0: Yeah, I was in Atlanta on Friday for their preseason opener at home, and it looked rough. I mean, they did not. They were down 24-0.
1: Please, Greg, put it nicely. Come on, put it nicely. Wow.
0: It was one of those where Tua was only out there for 9 snaps, and it was, 2 punts. Not really anything exciting there. Cooper Rush is kind of the 2 right now because Michael Penix is still coming back from injury. And Cooper Rush had 2 picks, had one that was a 97-yard pick 6. And fans are booing at their only preseason home game, which is not what you want with a new coach and some hope of ending a long playoff drought there in Atlanta. So, no, I don't think it's Atlanta right now. New Orleans wouldn't surprise me. I mean, they finished last year as the best team in the division, in terms of actually winning down the stretch, winning division games, added some really key pieces to the offense in terms of Travis Etienne from Jacksonville, David Edwards at guard. I mean, it definitely dings them that Jordan Tyson's missing 2 months. That's a major injury at a position where I still don't think they have great depth. So it goes back to just Chris Olave and friends in that receiving core. Carolina, has a first place schedule, has to, kind of validate what they did last year. I mean, they won a division at 8-9 on a tiebreaker with another team a game behind them. So it wasn't any kind of like mandate that like the Panthers are the team to beat. Yeah. But, Carolina goes out and adds Devin Lloyd and goes out and gets Jalen Phillips and puts 2 huge paychecks into their defense. So they should be better on that side of the ball.

0: there's not a whole lot of change on the offensive side, to where I think some people still see some regression there.
1: Of our, 300 affiliates around the country, I mean, there's a Browns fan listening, a Pittsburgh Steelers fan listening, a Carolina Panthers fan listening, who are dialed into the Bucs schedule because they face in the first half of the season. But, Greg, the way I look at the Bucs schedule, the Bengals, the Browns, I mean, just to roll you through it, Minnesota, Green Bay, Dallas, Pittsburgh, Carolina, Atlanta, until they get to Chicago on the road in November, I don't see a team that, in my book, is a surefire playoff pick. I mean, again, Cincinnati to Cleveland to Minnesota, Green Bay, even Dallas and Pittsburgh to open up. It's not the easiest in the world, but I'm not looking at a world-beating schedule to get the Bucs off the ground in 2026. As you deduce where Tampa will go to begin the year, does the schedule work out to the point this team, by the middle of the football season, is already well into the playoff picture and rides that momentum into the sunset?
0: Yeah, I mean, the dangerous thing is that's what the team they've been the last couple of years. I mean, last year they were 6-2 out of the gate, and people are talking about Baker as an MVP candidate, and then they lose 7 out of 9 to finish the year. So there's definitely fans, even if they do well to come out of the gate, fans are going to be guarded that a second-half collapse is going to... And like in past years under Bowles and under Mayfield even, they've been swooning in the first half of the season. They have a major downturn. And then usually in the last month of the season against easier divisional opponents, they're kind of able to right the ship, pull the jet out of the dive, if you will. So I see in the first five games are a lot of middling teams that could be good and could be 7-10. So again, like the Bengals, to open at Cincinnati, you know it's going to be a high scoring game. You know that you're going to score points on the Bengals defense because everyone does right now.
1: Yeah.
0: But they're also going to have a fairly potent pass game where the idea of having Joe Burrow throwing 45 times and having to line up an unsure pair of cornerbacks against Chase and Higgins isn't ideal. Browns at home, that's a game that Baker will enjoy. I think you can probably think of that as a win. But then Vikings and Packers, I mean, I don't know how settled Kyler will be in week three, but the Vikings probably are a team that will be in the hunt for a postseason bid. I mean, they're a year removed from being a 13-14 win team. Green Bay, you certainly think of as a playoff team. So I think there's the danger that if they don't come out sharp, if you have a new offensive coordinator that hasn't clicked, it could be 2-3 instead of 4-1 or 3-2. So I do think there's a little bit of, I think the Falcons are a little bit different. The Falcons, for instance, have three of their first four on the road, and they're at Pittsburgh. They have another playoff caliber team that they're on the road with. And then it's like they have three home games, but they're not easy home games. So, I mean, I think they're favored in one or two of their first eight games, and that's when they don't have James Pierce now in this eight-game suspension. So there's definitely a window where I don't see the NFC South as being like a runaway easy win for any team.
1: Yeah.
0: But I do think the Bucs would do well to identify themselves as the early leader and the team to beat. And then if you hold on or not is a drama for December. But if you come out 2-5, I mean, it's one of those where I don't know this is a team you'd want to use to come back with. They want to have the lead and ride with it, I think, here.
1: Well, Greg, I know, again, as somebody who's got the pulse of Tampa, I wanted to keep you in Tampa for a good portion of this as they are my division winner. But as somebody who covers the totality of the NFL, I'll be frank. They're going to take me back out behind the barn if I don't ask you this. So I've got to before we get you out of here. And for those listening, at Greg Allman, you can find him on Twitter, and you can listen to him weekly, hosting a brand-new podcast, Bucs Collective. Greg, it's the token Dallas Cowboys question. Again, I mean, they've got water gun to the head right now, so I had to sneak this one in here. Von Miller into the fold, Rashawn Gary, the Cowboys defense being rebuilt, and almost Jerry's willingness to spend and sound a little less riddle-ridden in spring, in camp here, and more direct. Is this a Cowboys team that's ready to contend a year off of being 32nd defensively?
0: Yeah, I think they're definitely in a position to contend. I don't know if they win the East. I don't know if they're better than the Eagles, but I think they can easily be ahead of the Commanders, ahead of the Giants. I don't think the Giants making that big an upward trend to catch them, if you will. It's a lot like the Bengals, and you have just a prolific offense, two elite receivers, and a problem defense. So, I mean, how quickly does... I mean, again, like Caleb Downs is a guy that I think can be an absolute game-changer for them, and they were fortunate to have him fall to them in the draft, but you don't know how quickly that takes. Rashawn Gary, again, a guy who was essentially cut by the Packers and they ended up getting a pick for him. But I don't know that

0: obvious. Like, they'll go from the 32nd defense. They got 30 points a game last year. So if they get to, like, 20th, that's a massive step forward. And now you're winning games 34-27 instead of losing them 37-34. And I still think the defense is a problem. I think they've probably taken a better step forward on the weak side of their team than the Bengals have. I don't know that the Bengals have made the push they need to not be playing 41-38 games that they may win or they may lose. But no, I think Dallas feels like a playoff team. I was there twice last year. You know, Schottenheimer, you felt like had kind of control of things. I think that the challenge on Christian Parker is a huge one. But as in terms of identifying a young coach who's been with good teams and good defenses that have won at the highest level, I think he's definitely that guy. I just don't know how quickly it takes. You know, you see all the spare pieces they've added. Like Von Miller, again, Von Miller is not the Von Miller of 10 years ago. He's not an MVP. He's probably a rotational rusher. But if your third rusher gives you six sacks, if he comes through with big plays in a playoff game, that's all he needs to do at this stage of his career. And the fact that he, to me, it validates the Cowboys a little bit that Vaughn would go there, because I don't think Vaughn wants to ride out his career with a 7-10 team or something like that.
1: I love it. Greg Allman, Fox Sports, joining the Drake Toll Show on Westwood One Sports. Greg, I appreciate your time this morning, the exact perspective we needed.
0: No problem, man. Have a good one. Take care.
1: Folks can follow him at Greg Allman on Twitter. 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I don't know if you heard what I heard there. I don't know. I hope you were. Were your ears to the ground there? He just said Dallas Cowboys and playoffs. The Cowboys are a playoff team this year. Here we go again, boys. Here we go again. There's a brand new best quarterback in the National Football League. There's a brand new number one quarterback in the NFL. That's next. 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

0: Here's a look at your forecast.
1: High of 81 today, under mainly cloudy skies, with a chance of thunderstorms. Slight chance of thunderstorms tonight. Lows level off around 64, partly cloudy skies. Daytime highs approaching 82 tomorrow, mainly sunny skies. Mainly clear Friday with a high of 86. 85, slight chance for storms Saturday. I'm staff meteorologist Derek Height. Right now, it's 69 degrees.
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0: with my dad every morning to school. And in the truck, we would listen to 103.7 The Buzz in Little Rock, Arkansas. And I would eat a Pop-Tart, typically brown sugar cinnamon, and I would drink a Capri Sun. And we would listen to the radio. And it's what taught me a lot about radio. It's what taught me that, and they were off the rails. But what I learned is, like, you know, hey, when you come back, the first thing you give is if you're going to tease something, give it to them. You know, you just told me it's a brand new number one quarterback. The first thing you should tell me is who that brand new number one quarterback is. But no. No, this isn't my reveal to make. This isn't my tease to pay off. No, this is the Drake Toll Show on Westwood One Sports and the Westwood One Sports app. But it's time to bring in our NFL expert, Addy Bates. Good morning, Addy.
1: Good to see you.
0: Great to be here with you. what we are going to do for the next 12 minutes is do the great 2026 Drake Toll Show NFL quarterback draft. Now, here's the rules. The way it's going to work is that you need a quarterback, not a dynasty quarterback. You need a quarterback to lead your franchise for the entirety of 2026. That's not week four. That's not week eight. No, we're trying to win the Super Bowl. Addy, pick number one is yours. You're on the clock.
2: Are we going based off of talent or looks? Because this is important. I have two different lists.
0: I am not going to let you draft Cooper Rush first overall. That would be a mockery of this sport. It is talent.
2: Ah, with the number one overall pick.
0: Do we, ready? Roy, do we have the little the draft picks? The little
3: do-do-do-do.
0: It's okay to say no. It's okay to say no.
3: I don't think, I could look for it.
0: That's better than no. That's better. That's a hardworking man right there. That's Roy.

0: Lee. That's Lee Pomeroy for you.
1: Boo, boo, boo, boo. With the number one overall pick, Addy Bates' team selects Josh Allen of the Buffalo Bills. There's only one player in NFL history with at least 200 passing touchdowns and 50 rushing touchdowns. And who is that? Josh Allen.
2: Not so fast, my friend. It's perfect.
0: If I'm sitting in the draft room right now and I see that you took Josh Allen first overall, I'm salivating. I'm licking my chops.
1: You should probably get that checked out.
0: Mysterious hole. Because Josh Allen, yes, by every sense of the imagination, 328 more. If you just like, let's just talk fantasy points, right? That's like a metric of a player's statistical success. 328 more points than any other quarterback in the last 6 years. That's a lot. He's been the best quarterback statistically in the NFL, consistently in the NFL in the last 5 years, 6 years. But not so fast, my friend. With the number two overall pick in the 2026. With the number two overall pick in the 2026 Drake Tolles Show NFL Quarterback Draft, Drake Tolles selects Matthew Stafford.
2: Yeah!
0: I got my guy. I got the number one overall pick, and I did it with the second pick in the draft. Matthew Stafford, his wins above replacement. You're like, war? What is it? Good. Oh. PFF does a wins above replacement for football. And Matthew Stafford, reigning MVP, had the highest war of any player in the league last year. Now, I know we're drafting quarterbacks, but take the offense that he's in with a Puka Nacua, who, yes, sometimes bites people. Sean McVay is the head coach. Last year, Stafford threw for 4,700 yards and 46 touchdowns. Both of those were first in the NFL. And that's weird. You smell that? Smells like Josh Allen has zero Super Bowls, unlike my friend and my first pick, Matthew Stafford.
1: I thought we were looking at this season, not at the past.
0: We are.
1: I think you forgot that.
0: But if I want a quarterback who can win the Super Bowl, I don't want Josh Allen. I want Matthew Stafford.
1: All right, cool. You have fun with your 38-year-old quarterback. Hopefully he doesn't blow back out or get hurt.
0: Hopefully he doesn't. I mean, it depends on how he blows his back out. How much fun is he having?
1: He's got a lot of kids. I'm sure he's in rough shape back there. All right. With the number...
0: He led the NFL last season.
1: Yeah, but he was 37 last season. Yes. With my next pick, you ready? Ready? Everybody sit back.
0: The number three overall pick.
1: And I know this one's going to be a little controversial. I know it.
0: She's doing Cooper Rush. She's saying Cooper Rush.
1: Out of the University of Texas, no. From Cincinnati Bengals, I'm going to go with Joe Burrow. I know that people, this swagger, everything like that. But here's one thing he has that other teams don't have. Two elite receivers. He has Ja'Marr Chase. He has T. Higgins. And that dual threat is going to help him out immensely. His quarterback play, it's the closest resemblance in the league right now to who? Hold on. Tom Brady.
0: Oh, my goodness.
1: His pocket movement in the league is better than anyone's. His movement, okay, maybe hasn't shown as much as he should have, but I have faith in Joe Burrow. Take that, Jaden Daniels.
0: I have a feeling you wouldn't have taken Matthew Stafford there. I think I could have gotten Stafford later.
1: Actually, Matthew Stafford was number two for me, okay. Or number three.
0: Okay, good. I'm glad that I took Matthew Stafford then. I'm on the board, right? I'm on the clock?
1: Mm-hmm.
0: With the fourth overall pick in the 2026 Drake Tolles Show NFL Quarterback Draft, if I had to have one quarterback in 2026, Patrick Mahomes. I got my guy again. You can have your Josh Allen. You can have your Joe Burrow. I want my dynasty-leading quarterback, Patrick Mahomes. I don't care who my franchise is. I don't care who my offense is. I don't care about his knee. I'll say it. I don't care you hurt your knee. Mahomes maintains the most legendary postseason baseline of any active quarterback. He averages, listen to this, he averages over 285 passing yards per playoff game. And between career touchdown to interception ratio, the standard bearer of the position in the last decade in the NFL, I just got the best quarterback of the last 10 years in the National Football League, Patrick Mahomes. He's on my team. He leads my team in 2026. I want Pat

0: at number four.
1: I would agree with you if this was any other season. He's coming off. You saw the, like, his little muscle atrophy that he's had going on down there. If this was any other season, I would agree with you on that. You saw him in training camp. I don't know. It just
0: I have muscle atrophy.
1: And that's why you're not a quarterback. That's why you're here on the Drake Toll Show at 8:07 in the morning.
0: Eastern time.
1: Mm-hmm. So any other season, I think I would have trusted you, but there's also footage that's been coming out of some of his targets. Travis Kelce looks old and slow. There's just a lot of concern there with that team for me right now. So any other season, I think I would agree with you, but
0: okay.
1: I have the next pick.
0: All right. Don't do it.
1: I'm going to do it, and it kind of it breaks my heart to do this. I'm going to go with Dak Prescott of the Dallas Cowboys. I'm going with it. I am going to go with Dak Prescott.
0: Number five.
1: Yeah, I mean, there's a reason why they're paying him so much. And as much as, I mean, he hasn't won, but man, they paid one of their targets. He's similar to Joe Burrow. He has two solid targets. And guess what? They had an insane offense last year. Their offense was good last year. He's a true quarterback, and as much as I hate it, he's a good commander of the offense. So,
0: Dak, notably, by the way, he is top three in third down conversion rate in the NFL. Also top three in completion percentage under pressure. So when you say, like, true quarterback, like, Dak's a guy who doesn't freak out. Rubber meets the road. Everybody's like, oh, Dak's just not good in crunch time. Dak's just not good. Third down and against the pressure, against the rush, nobody's better in the NFL in the last decade than Dak Prescott. That's pretty crazy. Like, that, I'm reading the stat right now. I'm reading it. That's a good pick. I don't mind that pick. I'm ready. With the number six overall pick in the 2026 Drake Toll Show quarterback draft, give me Lamar Jackson. Just couldn't leave him off the board.
1: I knew that was going to be your next one.
0: Could not leave an MVP off the board any longer. Lamar Jackson, and what he, if I had to pick one quarterback for 2026, and a guy who's top five on my list, Lamar Jackson is on that list. And here's the reason why. Two-time MVP. He led all qualifying quarterbacks, despite being banged up last year. He led all qualifying quarterbacks with a blistering 0.35 expected points added per dropback. It means that every time the dude's dropping back, he is giving you 0.3 points. Well, come on! That's one of those niche stats. That's the stat that you're like, how the hell did they find that one? But I did. Every time this dude drops back, it's expected that, so effectively, if we're doing the math on this, if a guy drops back three times in a possession, that's a point. You're getting a point somewhere in there. Lamar Jackson, for a guy who gets, he can run, but he's not a real quarterback. He's a running back playing quarterback. Nope. The dude is elite in the drop back. Elite in the drop back. It leads the NFL. I want Lamar Jackson with my third pick and the sixth pick overall. So here's what we got. Mid-game update. Addy Bates, first overall pick. Josh Allen. Round two, she got Joe Burrow. Round three, she got Dak Prescott. That's weird. Did I say Josh Allen, Joe Burrow, and Dak Prescott? Because I thought we were drafting quarterbacks for 2026.
1: And that's why you got an old guy, one with a bum knee, and Lamar Jackson.
0: It's weird. Like, none of those guys win playoff games. But on my end, first pick for me, first round, Matthew Stafford.
1: 38 years old.
0: Patrick Mahomes.
1: Bum knee.
0: Lamar Jackson.
1: Terrible.
0: Also, playoff struggles.
1: You literally have, like, the team of misfit toys right now. One has one leg, the other one is old with bad veneers, and then the third one just sucks in the playoffs.
0: His veneers are very large, to be fair. They're very large. Matthew Stafford's got some big old teeth. Okay, it's a mid-game update in our 2026 Drake Toll Show quarterback draft. If you need one quarterback for 2026, who would it be? I think we've taken all the elite quarterbacks off the board. And from here, it can get kind of crazy. Addy, round four.
1: All righty. I already know you're going to push back on this a ton, and I'm ready for it.
0: Okay.
1: My next pick, my fourth quarterback here. I'm going to go over to the West Coast.

0: Alex, I'm going to go Justin Herbert, Los Angeles Chargers. Okay.
1: I don't hate this. Yeah,
0: you know what? He has not gone to the Super Bowl. He has, you know, postseason's not there, but guess what? There's something really important there, and maybe this guy was a pretty bad head coach, but it was also a terrible organization, but he has offensive coordinator Mike McDaniel, who we all know is an amazing offensive coordinator. We know that. And I feel like that kind of growth, and then I'm just going to say, I'm going to factor in the outside here. You know what? The man is engaged. He is, if you look at his interviews, he looks happier than ever. I feel like that's going to play into how he plays this season. There's something about that. But his playmaking is prolific, and one stat from last year, his 10 passing touchdowns from outside the pocket led the NFL last season, and for a young quarterback, he's 28. I like that. Mix that with McDaniel. Woohoo!
1: Okay. Justin Herbert, your fourth round pick.
0: Mm-hmm.
1: I'm ready. In the fourth round of the 2026 Drake Toll Show NFL Quarterback Draft, Drake Toll selects New England Patriots starting quarterback Drake May. First and foremost, incredible name, really good name. 4,000 passing yards last season. One vote off of the MVP. So I already have MVP Matthew Stafford. I have the MVP runner-up in Drake May. Fourth in the league in passing yards. I was off by 300. He finished the regular season with 439. Wow. 4,394. 31 touchdowns. 8 interceptions. Drake May, fourth round. If I had to pick a quarterback to lead my team in 2026, he's definitely top 8 on my list through these first 8 picks.
0: How did he do in the Super Bowl?
1: He went to the Super Bowl. I'm looking at your quarterbacks. Josh Allen, no Super Bowl. Dak Prescott, never.
0: No, I'm just asking how he did there. I'm just asking how he did there once he was there.
1: At least he was there, okay? You only have Joe. How did Joe Burrow do when he was in the
0: Drake
1: Super Bowl?
0: Drake May's in the cuck chair, apparently. At least he was there.
1: At least he was there.
0: All right. Roy, I have my next pick.
1: Final pick.
0: This is going to be an interesting one, but I do trust him because I liked what he did with his former team, and it's a trade that transformed two teams, and this is a make or break year, in my opinion, for this quarterback.
1: Say it. Do it.
0: Jared Goff.
1: Oh, yeah. Great pick. That's a great fifth round pick.
0: Yes. Only 4 quarterbacks have more 4,500 passing yard seasons than Goff's 5, by the way. Who is that, Drew Brees? Tom Brady, Matt Ryan, and Peyton Manning.
1: Yep.
0: He's really good, and he knows how to win. He does. And I would put a lot of faith in him. His pocket pressure it was an issue last season. But, man, Jared Goff has talented.
1: Mm-hmm. Now, I like this pick a lot. Goff has been in Detroit for 5 years. 5 years. And has averaged over 4,400 yards and 30 touchdowns per year. That's incredible. But you may have missed this, but Jared Goff last season was second in the National Football League in passing yards. Jared Goff is working on what could eventually be a Hall of Fame career. That might not make a lot of sense to you. You might be like, Hall of Fame? Jared Goff? The dude has, in his career, 40,000 passing yards, 250 touchdowns. And Jared Goff, at this point, is 31 years old. If he plays the longevity of a Stafford, Jared Goff is a Hall of Fame caliber quarterback. I just read you the stats. It's a great pick. It's a great pick. Okay, pick number 10 overall, my fifth round pick. The final round. Whew. My fifth pick. In the 2026 Drake Toll Show NFL Quarterback Draft. You're going to have one quarterback in the year of our Lord, 2026. This is crazy.
0: Spencer?
1: This is Jaden Daniels. It's kind of a give me Iguodala situation here. I want Caleb Williams of the Chicago Bears.
0: That's good.
1: I do. He is year 3 in the National Football League. And this is a guy who in 65% of his pressured dropbacks, he completes a pass. 65% of pressured dropbacks completes a pass. That's at an elite level. You should be sacked. You should throw an incompletion. You should run the ball.

0: No! When the guy drops back and takes pressure, he still completes a pass. 65% of the time, Caleb Williams, I think, takes another big jump in the National Football League this year, and I would have him in my top 10 for guys to lead my franchise in 2026. Okay, the draft is over. You ready for a recap?
1: Let's go for it.
0: Okay. 310-840-4910. Who wins? If you had to pick one quarterback for 2026 to lead your franchise, who wins the Drake Toll Show's quarterback draft? Addy receives Josh Allen, Joe Burrow, Dak Prescott, Justin Herbert, and Jared Goff. Not a lot of playoff experience, but a ton of upside. I take Matthew Stafford, Patrick Mahomes, Lamar Jackson, Drake May, Caleb Williams.
1: Also known as the Doobie Brothers because of age.
0: A ton of playoff experience and championships. However, at any point in time, they could crack their teeth on a Werther's. So there is that. 310-840-4910. You can call or text the show. Who wins this year's quarterback draft? Addy, thanks for playing.
1: Of course.
0: 310-840-4910. Hey, interesting. But the Dallas Cowboys were just guaranteed a playoff spot. What? That's up next. It's Westwood One Sports, the Westwood One Sports app. This is the Drake Toll Show.
2: Deshaun Watson outdueled Shedeur Sanders in the Browns preseason opener. Can Sanders make up ground when he gets the start Saturday against Buffalo? Westwood One Sports.
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0: Yesterday, one of the biggest headlines out of the NFL coming through the afternoon and evening is that the Cowboys and the Saints got into a brawl. One brawl.
1: What?
0: Two brawls.
1: What?
0: Three brawls.
1: What?
0: Four brawls.
1: What?
0: Five brawls. What? I'm not done. Six brawls. They got into six brawls yesterday and a Bloody Mary. The Cowboys and the New Orleans Saints at training camp. There are videos from this that look like Minneapolis 2020. Like, rip your helmet off, throw it into the stands, brawls happening between the Cowboys and the Saints. The most recent one that Addy sent to me, this was this morning, is both of the teams convert. Like, Addy, you can attest, you've watched these videos too. It's like a WWE stunt. Helmets are flying. Dudes are laying on the ground lifeless. And there's just football helmets flying over the two teams.
2: Do you know why it kind of makes sense that this would be a WWE stunt?
0: They're filming a movie there in Oxnard right now with these two. And this is just, we got you guys.
2: Well, the Saints tied in. One of the Saints tied in, his dad was in the WWE, which explains why we were body slamming people out there and chunking helmets.
0: We're chunking helmets. Mysterious hole. the Cowboys got into a brawl against the Saints. And if we're at a joint practice between the Cleveland Browns and the Arizona Cardinals, a brawl would be maybe the saddest thing of all time. Or if we're at a joint practice with the LA Rams, taking on the Jets. So yeah, if the Rams and the Jets get into a brawl, yeah, like any bad team, it's just sad. You're like, no, don't do that. This is one of the best teams in the National Football League against a hapless Jets team. I'm talking Cowboys, who underachieved last year, Saints, who overachieved, two teams that expect to possibly win their divisions because there are question marks around the Commanders, around the Giants. I'm not saying that. I'm not breaking any news that are question marks around the NFC East, around the Giants Commanders. I have questions about the Eagles, and the Cowboys have bolstered a defense that is at least a playoff contender now in 2000.

0: 2026. Their roster is a playoff contending roster. For the Saints, they're in the worst division in football. And between the Saints, the Falcons, the Panthers, and the Bucks, New Orleans feels as though it can go to the postseason. These are two teams with a lot of pent-up energy. And you know what I haven't liked about the Dallas Cowboys in years past? 310-840-4910, by the way. You can get involved, call or text. If you want to push back, say the Cowboys aren't a playoff team, 310-840-4910. What I haven't liked about the Cowboys is that they have been soft. There has been a narrative around Dallas that it's a bunch of just pompous, you know, you think about the Dallas, the TV show, or this flair, this glitz and glam of the 90s Cowboys, Jimmy Johnson Cowboys, this swagger they had. And in the same way that I think, I'll do the parallel here. It's like Miami, the University of Miami. And the Canes, for two decades, were laughed at in college football because, remember when you guys had all the chains and stuff? Remember when you were cool and it was like, it was something that was cool when you pulled up the Rolls Royce and now you're just the Miami Hurricanes that are bad? Now you're firing coaches one after the other. Remember when you were the Cowboys in the 90s? Remember when you were cool? Remember Deion Sanders that one time? Remember the things that you did? Remember you were the Cowboys and you're not anymore. It's funny. And they were almost just this pompous, soft, Dallas got this rap. And that died yesterday for me. That died when I watched a Cowboys rookie, unnamed rookie number 8, rip a helmet off a Saints player and throw it into the ether. The practice got so heated, coaches had to pull players apart again 6 times to the point they discussed ending the practice altogether. The narrative that the Cowboys are soft is gone. The narrative that they're overly comfortable, they're just America's team, you know, they're reliving the past, they're just trying to make their way on a logo. That narrative's gone when you guard your turf in Oxnard and get into 6 brawls in training camp. And you know who's in the middle of all this? You know who was dressed out for the first time yesterday? You know who had his jersey on and was ready to go wearing number 40? The brand new addition. The new shiny toy, well, the old shiny toy, Von Miller for the Dallas Cowboys. And Von was so excited yesterday, he posted an AI tweet of himself sleeping cozy in bed with a number 40 Dallas Cowboys jersey laying next to him, a helmet, football pants, and cleats. Von Miller is that excited to be a Dallas Cowboy. And he went to the podium yesterday for the first time officially as a Dallas Cowboy and had this to say to the world about how he will contribute.
1: I mean, I can still play football. But, you know, I can still contribute in other ways. You know, on my Super Bowl teams, it's not just one person that gets it done. I think you can say what you want to say about my play on the field and what I got left. When it comes to being a great teammate, like if it was a Hall of Fame for that, like I'm going to the Hall of Fame first ballot. I'm probably the best teammate that ever played in the National Football League. And I say that with all confidence in the world. My ability to get people around me to play at a level that they wouldn't normally play at, like I don't think nobody does that like me. And I said the other day that I can contribute 10 to 15 plays. That's without even being on the field. So
0: do you understand what he just told you in context of when I'm out there, when I'm in the locker room, when I'm with the guys, I'm going to raise this thing to a new level. I'm going to turn this thing up. I'm going to be the catalyst in the locker room that drives this franchise. We got first ballot Hall of Famer Von Miller saying this. I'm cool with that. If Brandon Ayuk, Juju Smith-Schuster, Rashee Rice, Braxton Berrios, I'm just naming random NFL guys, walk into a locker room and say, I'm the ultimate culture piece. I can drive this. I can make this different. I can help this. I'm not buying into that. But when Von Miller tells me I'm going to walk into this locker room and it's going to be different and I'm going to help drive this thing off the field, I'm going to lead. I'm going to be an elite teammate. I don't think it's a coincidence on that same day the Cowboys are beating the Saints' ass at practice. And not even in a football context. Not even just dominating the Saints, but like, hey, the play's over. I don't know. Hit that guy. What? Punch him. What are you talking about? Rip his helmet off. That's what just happened in Oxnard yesterday. I don't think it's coincidence.

Martinez, and Von Miller steps into the fold. And all of a sudden, the Cowboys got some swagger back. The Cowboys have some moxie. Between yesterday, Jerry Jones saying that they would make a big trade. They'd add another piece. To yesterday, when Von Miller is doing this. And by the way, Von Miller is doing this against Kellen Moore. Kellen Moore, the old Cowboys coordinator, Kellen Moore, who's the head coach of the Saints. Brian Schottenheimer, the new coach, the current coach of the Cowboys, his second year, is doing all this. His team's doing this against Kellen Moore. You guys know Kellen Moore. You respect and love Kellen Moore. We all do. And now dudes are body slamming guys at practice. Yeah, of course we like Kellen. And you know what? I think the Cowboys, by and large, like the Saints. This is just an opportunity to let it all out. It's one of the cool pieces about being in a locker room with, I was with Will Clark not too long ago. And Will Clark, Hall of Fame caliber baseball player, I think seven-time All-Star with the San Francisco Giants. And one of the most legendary moments of Clark's career is when he clocks Jose Oquendo. Just uppercut, right arm, right fist, the jaw. Hits Oquendo so hard, you can see the spit flying out of his mouth. There's a legendary picture. You can Google Will Clark, Jose Oquendo fight. Here's what I know about fights in professional sports. This is from the mouth of Will Clark. I'm on day two or three, working with the Bananas, hanging out with Will and his son, Trey, and man, just like salt of the earth kind of guy when you get to know him in the locker room and in the dugout. And he was great to me. That's my experience with Will Clark. And his son, Trey's got autism, and it's this beautiful moment where he brings Trey out, gets to hit VP in the cage, just this wholesome weekend. So I stay away from the topic of fights, the topic of brawls. But finally, after the third day or so, I've built up enough rapport. I'm going to do it. I'm going to ask him. I said, Will, the Jose Oquendo thing, I'd be remiss. Like, my dad would be upset if I didn't ask you about, do you regret that moment when you clocked the guy? Do you regret the brawl? And he said, here's what I think about it. He did the old man move. Will Clark pulls his phone out, and he starts scrolling. We're 30 seconds in, which 30 seconds of an old man scrolling is an hour and a half in human years. I'm like, oh, what's he doing? And finally, he gets to a picture on his phone, and he says, here's what I think about that moment. And he flips his phone around, and he has framed in his bathroom the still shot of Will Clark punching the lights out of Jose Oquendo. And you know what he said? I was like, ma'am, I got no ill will. That moment, releasing frustration, punching a dude, badass. It's like when we brawl in Major League Baseball, when you brawl as a pro athlete, it's not because I hate that guy. Nine times out of ten, it's like, oh, well, it's just what we're supposed to do. Feels right for the moment. Let out the frustration. Get after them. And I think this is the same thing for the Cowboys and the Saints. This isn't like, oh, man, there's some problems with the Dallas Cowboys. They really hate the Saints. Oh, there's some issues with the Dallas Cowboys, their culture. Oh, no. No, I love this for both teams. For the Saints, who feel like they have a ton to prove this year. For the Cowboys, who want to silence the doubters who think the Cowboys will once again flop. Both of these squads. The Cowboys and the Saints brawling six times yesterday. That's a good marker for each franchise. And the Dallas Cowboys having a Von Miller in the fold gives them another piece. I heard yesterday analysts saying it's the piece. It's the one. The Cowboys finally got their guy. Now they can contend because of Von Miller. No, that's wrong. The Cowboys are still a piece away from anybody putting them in the context of Super Bowl. From anybody. I've seen it today. I told you. I quad box. I put four national TV radio, morning show, sports talk, pieces of content on my TV every day. Three of them have already said Dallas Cowboys Super Bowl somewhere in there. I'm not ready to do that. They're a piece away from the term Super Bowl and the Cowboys being the same sentence for a team that allowed 30 points per game last year, which was worse in the NFL. But damn, if there's not something to this. If there's not something to watching the Dallas Cowboys get into a brawl at practice, get their swagger back, sign Von Miller, pay Quinn and Williams. This feels different than years of old where you say, hey, Jerry, you're not really doing much. And Jerry says something cryptic. Yeah, well, I work on my own timeline. And that's fans are being fans, and that's not for them to understand. I'm going to do it the way that I do it. No, Jerry's in, I'll trade, I'll pay, I'll win mode.

0: that's rare. If you look across the NFL, though, there's one rookie quarterback who's being grossly mistreated by his franchise, unless I'm off base. That's up next. It's Westwood One Sports and the Westwood One Sports app. Phone line still open, 310-840-4910. 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

0: I got a sweet little body and she's rolling in the caddy with me.
1: Fernando Mendoza. If you are the Las Vegas Raiders and you drafted a guy with the number one overall pick who's a Heisman Trophy winner, okay, follow me, 16-0 in college, Heisman Trophy winner, number one overall pick. You don't even have to be a Las Vegas Raiders fan here. You can be a fan of any franchise. If your team drafts a kid first overall and they perform well in the first preseason game, but you know 3 weeks out of that first preseason game that Kirk Cousins is your starting quarterback, not your number one overall draft pick, and you put this kid in a spot where he can't be the starting quarterback week one, where you've already told him he won't be the starting quarterback week one, don't you feel like you're doing a pretty gross disservice to your number one overall draft pick, to the Heisman Trophy winner, to the kid? Because I do. And that's the exact same thing that's happening for Fernando Mendoza. I don't know if the Raiders are handling this correctly. You can make the argument, oh, it's good to ease him in. Mendoza looked confident as ever in his first preseason game. Oh, and guess what? This week against the Texans in joint practice, Mendoza will run with the ones. So the kid already looks good in the preseason. He's gotten substantial time with the first team in the preseason as well. But you didn't give him a chance to fight for the starting job. But you decided the first week, before the first week of training camp, that Kirk Cousins was your starting quarterback. Do you feel like we're handling Fernando Mendoza well? We have audio. We've got a clip of Mendoza speaking this week on the opportunity to practice with the Texans, which it's good that Mendoza gets to run with the ones against the ones for Houston because they have one of the best defenses in the National Football League. And yesterday, running with the ones, Mendoza actually threw an interception to Jalen Petrie, one of the best secondary players in the secondary for any franchise. And you can grow a player up through this month, through August. You can grow a player up in the National Football League and at least give him an opportunity to compete, to contend for a starting role. It is the Drake Toll Show. Westwood One Sports and the Westwood One Sports app. Drake Toll with you. Addie Bates produces. Lee, Roy runs the board. Here is Fernando Mendoza on what it's been like practicing with the Texans.
2: Able to go against the Texans defense, which is also a top defense in the league, go against them, be able to get some reps with the ones against the superstars on their defense, and then obviously their twos are fantastic as well. We got so much work, whether it was move the ball, first down, third down, red zone, 2 minute. There were so many situations, and I believe overall it was a positive day. There were plays that I loved and plays that I wish I had back, but in reality that's a lie. I wish I didn't have them back because it's a growing experience. And it's practice. It's practice, and this is what I love. And it's a beautiful day to play football out here, and I'm so happy. I have so many things to learn from today.
1: What a nerd, first and foremost. What a nerdy guy, Fernando Mendoza. I hope the world protects him. Shoot, I hope his offensive line protects him. And I hate it for the kid. I hate the way the franchise has handled this to not give the kid a chance. They were very clear Kirk Cousins is going to be the starting quarterback for the Las Vegas Raiders in 2026. I think the joint practice against the Texans is maybe the best case scenario for the Raiders to face a substantial defense in the National Football League, for D'Amico Ryans to run his team out there. And we know D'Amico Ryans, the head football coach of the Houston Texans, 42 years old, one of the younger coaches in the National Football League, one of the more respected young coaches in the National Football League. We're not talking a brawl like the Saints and the Cowboys had yesterday. We're talking about a launching point where the respect of a franchise like the Houston Texans will force the issue and push Fernando Mendoza, but not go too far. I love this. I love this pairing. And their defense got pressure yesterday.

0: yesterday, per Sam Warren, who is on site and covers the two teams. Said the joint practice is over. And Fernando Mendoza threw an interception to Jalen Petrie. Kirk Cousins threw a pick six to Kamari Lassiter. The defense forced the Raiders to look uncomfortable. Why then did you already lock out Fernando Mendoza from being a starting quarterback? Here's the take. Here's the big takeaway. Here's the thing that I bring to the water cooler, that I bring into the office. And somebody's like, hey, you see Fernando Mendoza sound really nerdy yesterday? Yeah, he did. You see Fernando Mendoza's a bit of a robot? Yep, for sure. That I think the franchise is mishandling Fernando Mendoza by not giving him a shot to compete at camp for a starting position. And then they tickle him. They wave it in his face by saying, yeah, go out there, run with the ones. You got the reps, the ones. Go out there. You got to, come on, go. But you can't be part of the ones. You can't have that spot. That belongs to Kirk Cousins. Don't dangle it in my face if you're not going to feed it to me. Am I right? It is the Drake Toll Show. Westwood One Sports, the Westwood One Sports app. Roy, can I get a breaking news, please? Per Ari Miroff, Andrew Marchand, Adam Schefter's on this Underdog NFL. They're all, that's real. ESPN announced that they are adding Pat McAfee to Monday Night Football as an analyst on its pregame show, Monday Night Countdown. McAfee will now be a part of the NFL coverage for ESPN. It does not say in this tweet whether or not he will be making live performances of his new album, one that Westwood One Sports own Josh Graham was a big fan of, by the way. Pat McAfee, even larger role at ESPN, and will be utilized even more. Addy Bates, that the memes in the last 2 weeks have been prevalent, that ESPN slowly but surely is revolving the network around Pat McAfee. And look, the guy's a superstar. Why not? This is another feather in that hat.
1: Yep, that's certainly something. That's certainly something. It's like the Dodgers organization. Let's just, you know, put them everywhere and, you know, oh no, why are we suffering? Is he going to be doing the Monday Night theme song? Is he going to be singing that too now?
0: I probably. Waiting all day for Sunday night. And then Monday is just, I got my boots on, my football. That'd be awesome.
1: No.
0: That'd be awesome.
1: No. No, get it off. Get it off.
0: I listened to the album. I did. I was in there. Congrats to Pat, front of the program, Pat McAfee, on his increased role with ESPN as the network drives more Pat McAfee show. Dude, he's taking over the world. He's a mogul. He's a mogul. Love him or hate him. He's done that. He took over for Lee Corso. And now Monday Night Countdown adds him to the fold. It is Wednesday. Addy Bates producing. Roy Lee runs the board. The Drake Toll Show. Westwood One Sports. The Westwood One Sports app. Addy, what's it time for?
1: Who am I?
0: Oh, everyone's least favorite game. Let's do it.
1: That's just because you're not good at it, okay? The first person.
0: I am really bad at it, to be fair.
1: Uh-huh. Okay. He is celebrating his 80th birthday, and he was the 42nd U.S. president. It's going to give it away if I say where he's from.
0: George Bush?
1: He was born in Hope, Arkansas.
0: Oh, Bill Clinton, 42nd? Mm-hmm. He's 80?
1: Mm-hmm.
0: Bill Clinton's like 4 years younger than the current president?
1: Uh-huh.
0: Wow.
1: Uh-huh.
0: He's only 80?
1: Only?
0: Okay, Trump's also 80. They're the same age.
1: Yeah, geriatrics, except one was president 30 years ago.
0: All right.
1: Next person. I'll be shocked if you get this one correct, but okay. I hope you do. Okay? Born on
0: Happy birthday, Slick Willie, by the way. Throw that out there.
1: Oh, God. Born on this day in 1960, Danish Pro Football Hall of Fame place kicker. He was a five-time first team All-Pro, 7-time Pro Bowl. Played with the Saints. NFL record for most games played. He's from Denmark.
0: George W. Bush is also 80, by the way. Not today, but good to know. Good, a lot of 80-year-olds. What a year for presidents that was.
1: Did you listen to me at all? Did you listen to me at all?
0: Yeah. The Saints kicker.
1: He's in the Hall of Fame.
0: Okay, they had Zach Hocker for a little bit. Does this dude have his...

0: entire foot.
1: Can I ask a follow-up question?
2: I thought you would know from he's from Denmark.
1: No. Hit me with it.
2: Morten Andersen.
1: Of course. Half a foot. Morten Andersen.
2: This person is also celebrating a birthday, and he was in Full House General Hospital, and he's a musician with the Beach Boys.
1: Oh, dead today?
2: No, he's alive.
1: Okay, so not Bob Saget.
2: No.
0: Whatever happened to predictability?
1: Shoot, man. Who is it?
2: John Stamos.
1: Stamos is a Beach Boy?
2: Yeah, he plays with them all the time.
1: Wow. News to me. Okay, congrats, John. Uncle Jesse.
2: This one is a little rough for me because I love him so much. He was, because he's dead, Canadian-American actor. He played Chandler Bing in Friends.
1: Oh, no. Matthew Perry.
2: Good answer. That was correct. Here's Matthew your final Perry. One. This guy celebrating a birthday, and he's a quarterback for the Raiders.
1: Fernando Mendoza?
2: No.
1: Kirk Cousins?
2: Yep.
1: Nice.
2: Don't touch his elbow.
1: 46th birthday, Kirk Cousins.
2: Don't touch his elbow.
1: Addie Bates produces. Roy Lee runs the board to Armin Williams, Bruce Gilbert, Ryan McGuire, Colin Jones. Thank you for a job. I sure appreciate it. We'll be back tomorrow, 6 a.m. to 9 a.m. Eastern time. This has been and always will be. Nick Costos, You Better You Bet, is coming up. It's Westwood One Sports, the Westwood One Sports app. This is the Drake Toll Show.
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1: High of 81 today, under mainly cloudy skies, with a chance of thunderstorms. Slight chance of thunderstorms tonight. Lows level off around 64, partly cloudy skies. Daytime highs approaching 82. Tomorrow, mainly sunny skies. Mainly clear Friday, with a high of 86. 85, slight chance for storms Saturday. I'm staff meteorologist Derek Height. Currently 70.
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8: 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And on this Wednesday morning, the world of sports absolutely on fire. And we are going to hit on all the big stories, including the National League MVP race for the ages, heating up last night. PCA and Shohei Ohtani. PCA did something last night we haven't seen in Major League Baseball in quite some time. And what did Shohei Ohtani do? Oh, you know, just hit another home run, throw a bullpen session. I have a pretty strong opinion on who's going to win NL MVP. I will share that with you coming up next hour on the show. I will also tell all of you why Dallas Cowboys cornerback Kalen Carson, you've probably never heard of him. You will after today. Why I believe that he may be the single dumbest person in all of sports. I'm going to explain. And I will also detail what is perhaps out of the thousands of sports bets that I have placed in the, what are we at now, 20 plus year, almost 22 years I've

in betting on sports, one of the worst sports bets I have ever placed. I would say I'm embarrassed by it, but honestly, I'm not. There have been a lot of bad ones over the years, but I placed one that is up there among the worst that I've ever placed. I'll tell you about it at the end of the show. And at the end of the show, in the Power Hour, the final hour, we'll give you all our bets for tonight in Major League Baseball. A small winner yesterday for us, 2-2 on the diamond. At least two baseball bets, maybe more, but at least two baseball bets coming your way today on a Wednesday. The phone number, 310-840-4910. We are on YouTube, youtube.com/@thecostos, T-H-E-K-O-S-T-O-S. And you can follow me, your boy, Nick Costos, on all social media platforms, at the Costos, T-H-E-K-O-S-T-O-S. But we officially begin the wonderful Sports Wednesday edition of You Better You Bet. Are you ready for this? Are you all sitting down? And if you're standing and you want to keep standing, go for it. I don't really care. We begin with week number one in the National Football League. Oh, yeah. We're less than a month away. Way less than a month away. Game numero uno. Super Bowl 60 rematch. Patriots and Seahawks in the Pacific Northwest coming your way Wednesday night, September 9th. As the National Football League continues to spread its tentacles everywhere, we're going to have games at some 365 days a year on every continent. Roger Goodell saying that there's, quote, no doubt that we're going to have a team abroad at some point, maybe in the near future. I don't even know what to say about this. I'm the biggest NFL fan on the planet. Like I say, you can like the NFL as much as me. You can't like it more than me. It's not possible. It's a lifelong love affair with me and the National Football League. At some point, things are going to come to a head here. And I hope I'm wrong. I don't think I am. But you know what? That's a story for another time. Wednesday, September 9th, Seahawks and the Patriots. And full disclosure, I'm doing today's show. Then I'm out the rest of the week and I'm out next week. That is the last hurrah before Nick Costos returns and sits in this chair for basically 6 months straight. And by the way, just to say this, I believe we are going to have, and when I say we, I mean me, and like I guess our crew also, a couple really cool things to tell you about for this football season over the course of the next 3 weeks or so. So I'm very much looking forward to that. But given that this is my last show for about a week and a half here before I'm basically with you for 6 months straight, I want to take the opportunity right now, because I am spending a ton of time thinking about it. I spent all last night thinking about it. After our interviews yesterday with Drew Dinsick, the whale capper from NBC, our friend Connor Allen from 4for4, talking week one and just betting the NFL this season in general, I spent all night last night thinking about every single game. I'm on the bed, my wife's getting pissed at me. Can you please put the phone down? Why are you've been on the BetMGM app for an hour? Why? Because I'm perusing lines. I'm looking at sides. I'm looking at totals. Like I'm Keanu Reeves in The Matrix. I'm staring at it until it starts to make sense. Like I used to do back in the day, Stat Tracker, shout out to Yahoo Fantasy Baseball, just staring at box scores until something leaps out at me. So yeah, I've spent a lot of time thinking about week one. And not all my opinions, betting-wise, for week one are fully crystallized. Not all of them, and I will detail those for you as we move along over the course of the program today. But I have enough strong opinions here that, barring any type of injury, and injuries can and will happen, unfortunately, barring any kind of crazy story that kind of changes the fundamental dynamic of a game, something happens with the coach, something happens off-field with a player, I kind of have an idea of what I want to do week one this season, and for most teams in totality over the balance of the year. And I think the final piece kind of came into play yesterday when just in the NFC South, I think I have to back Tampa, and I didn't necessarily want to back the Buccaneers. I was actually looking for reasons to back any other team. Panthers have all the injuries. Falcons have no pass rush. New Orleans loses Jordan Tyson. I think it might just be Tampa by default. So I think the pieces of the puzzle are all falling into place here in the NFL, which means I am ready to give all of you my first glance at the full board week one in the NFL.
So I am

planning on giving an opinion on every game over the course of the show today. Curious if you agree or not with me. You can type it in the YouTube chat. You can tweet me at the Kostos, T-H-E-K-O-S-T-O-S, and you can tweet us at You Better You Bet. And let's start with the Super Bowl 60 rematch, Wednesday night, September the 9th, with the Seahawks and the Patriots. Seattle, as it stands right now, a 3.5-point favorite over New England. The total of the game, 44.5. And even if you are not a sports bettor, I think these conversations are going to be valuable for you. And even if you're not a sports bettor, I think that we can use point spreads to kind of tell you like what the betting market feels is the difference between these teams. This market, Seattle versus New England, Seattle a 3.5-point favorite, tells me and should tell you, or I'm telling you at least, this is what the betting market says, that there is not that big of a difference between these teams. And you might be shocked to hear that. Now, the betting market in the Super Bowl told you that there was a pretty big difference between these teams. Neutral site game, Seattle closed a 4.5-point favorite in that game. So that's the betting market telling you, yeah, like Seattle is a good amount better than New England. And if you recall, I bet Seattle in that game. I loved Seattle in that game in the Super Bowl against the New England Patriots. This point spread tells you, given that Seattle has one of the best home field advantages in the NFL, you don't have to be a sports bettor to understand that, right? The great home field that Seattle has. So with home field advantage, given that it's a primetime game, season opener, and the added emphasis of this being like banner night for Seattle, and New England has to watch Seattle basically like, you know, get all the praise from winning the Super Bowl, that's a huge amount of home field advantage that gets baked in here. So again, betting market's telling you Seattle's only a little bit better than New England this year. Now, you can disagree with that. You can think Seattle's a lot better than the Patriots. We can have that conversation. You're welcome to your opinion. I kind of don't see it that way. I think the betting market has this right. And that, to me, because I think that Seattle fans might take that as an insult to their team, the reigning defending Super Bowl champions. And I view it less as an insult to Seattle and a compliment to the New England Patriots. I know that we do this all the time. And like, when I say we do this, it implies that it doesn't actually happen. Like, it does happen a lot. We just saw it happen with Kansas City, right? Super Bowl hangover. Team that loses the Super Bowl can struggle the next year. And there are certainly reasons to believe and expect that New England might regress a little bit this year, right? Easiest schedule this century in the NFL last year. Red carpet rolled out for them in the postseason. Dud by Justin Herbert, wild card weekend. Poopy in his pants by CJ Stroud, divisional weekend. Here's Jarrett Stidham in lieu of Bo Nix in the AFC Championship game. You couldn't have had an easier road to the Super Bowl. And that's not, you know, me bleep talking New England. I'm stating a fact. Nothing I said just now is incorrect. So there will be people that will say, the schedule is way tougher this year for New England. It is. There's no, that is objective, not subjective. It is a fact. The schedule is tougher this year for the Patriots. But the Patriots are also way better. Way better. And Drake May is a megastar. A super duper duper superstar, as my daughter would say, who's 2 years old looking up at the night sky. Yeah. Drake May is an absolute. He's what Murr from Impractical Jokers would call a bouse. Almost won NFL MVP last year. Did Drake May in year two. Now, you can point to Super Bowl hangovers, right? And they've certainly happened many times over the years. How about Joe Burrow and the Bengals coming off year two for Joe Burrow? Made the Super Bowl, barely lost to the LA Rams, went back to the AFC Championship game the next year, lost in overtime to the Chiefs. I don't see the Patriots with the Super Bowl hangover. And it looks like the Diana Russini situation is kind of behind Mike Vrabel at this point. And I know, and I appreciate and respect what Mike Tomlin said in the Hall of Fame game on NBC, which is, if the Patriots win, the story's going to go away. And if they're losing, Mike Vrabel's going to get asked about it. And I respect Mike Tomlin, and I do think he's right about that. But my opinion is that Mike Vrabel's an awesome coach. And Josh McDaniels might be the worst head coach in the history of the NFL, but stud offensive coordinator, Zach Kerr, first full season calling the defense for New England. Here's A.J. Brown. Here's Romeo Doubs.

believe the offensive line should be better. Elijah Vera Tucker stays healthy. That's a big deal on the interior of this line for New England. Will Campbell healthier than he was to end last season. And the Seahawks lost Clint Kubiak to the Las Vegas Raiders. Now, perhaps Brian Fleury, you know, Theo's dad. That's not true. Maybe it is. I don't think it is. Brian Fleury, the new offensive coordinator of Seattle, who comes over from Kyle Shanahan and the 49ers, perhaps he's able to make it like Clint Kubiak never left. And the Seahawks offense doesn't miss a beat. And this running game without Zach Charbonnet early in the season and Kenneth Walker can keep it rolling with rookie Jadarian Price and George Helani and Emmanuel Wilson. And Jackson Smith and Jigba picks off where he left off last year as the offensive player of the year. Maybe that all happens. But I think there's enough questions there to say, at a point spread like this, with a quarterback like I've got in Drake May on the other side, I'll take the points with the New England Patriots. I don't know if I'll be intrepid enough, gutsy enough, ballsy enough to take the Patriots to win outright in Seattle on banner night, but to lose by three or less feels to me like Seattle wins this one at the gun. Give me the Patriots plus 3.5. Now, just to say this, I'll say this maybe a couple times over the course of the show. I reserve the right to change my mind on these opinions if and when there are injuries, new information presents itself. But if we get to week one and things remain static, mostly the same, I think I'm going to roll with these opinions. New England plus the 3.5 week one in Seattle. Let's move now out of the country. This is Roger Goodell's dream, right? I hate this, and I said it when it was announced. You want to have a game in Melbourne, Australia? Fine. Yeah, this is clearly the NFL's MO. I can yell at a cloud. It's not going to change anything. So we have a Melbourne, Australia game. Thursday, September 10th. You can do this. I just despise the fact that it's a gigantic division game with two potential Super Bowl teams, with the Niners and the Rams. Like, these games should be played in San Francisco and Los Angeles. So you want to have a game in Melbourne? Good day, mate. I understand. Put a couple shrimp on the barbie, watch some American football. I get it. Shout out to Dumb and Dumber. But I hate that it's the Rams and the 49ers in the game. But alas, it is. Half-point favorites. Total of the game, 48.5. And this point spread went up when Myles Garrett got traded to the Rams. And presumably, there will be a bump if and when, and I think it's likely to be when, Aaron Donald decides to unretire and joins the Los Angeles Rams defense. And there's so much buzz, deservedly so, around the LA Rams. I'm not going to do like the debate show trope where it's like, well, let me tell you why actually getting Myles Garrett and Aaron Donald is bad for the LA Rams. Like, it's not bad. And let's leave Donald alone for a second. Getting Myles Garrett is spectacular. The best defensive player in the league. Set the sack record. Defensive player of the year. And by virtue of having Myles Garrett, and I said this when they made the trade for him, you know, so much praise is heaped on Sean McVay and Matthew Stafford, the reigning MVP, and Puka Nacua, and this Rams offense, and you get it, right? We're in a fantasy football world, myself included. So Puka excites you, and Devontae excites you, and Kyron Williams excites you. And if you're a sicko like me, Terrence Ferguson excites you, right? But if you asked me, hey, Nick, which Rams unit do you feel better about this year, offense or defense? It's the defense, and it's not close. You can poke some holes in the Rams offense. I don't think they've got any speed. I don't like the two offensive tackles, Alaric Jackson and Warren McClendon. You can't really poke many holes in this Rams defense. The defensive line is absolutely loaded. With Myles Garrett and Fisk and Young and Turner, it's insane. And wait until Aaron Donald joins the mix if that happens. Trent McDuffie, Jalen Watson coming over at corner from the Kansas City Chiefs, one in a trade, one in a signing. Like, this is good stuff for Chris Shula and the LA Rams defense. And I think in most games, against most coaches and most play callers and most schemers, the Rams are going to be able, they are going to know based on the way you are protecting exactly what you're doing on offense before the play is called. Think about that for a second. Because I think when we try and go through in our heads like schematic advantages in the NFL, we go to like Ben Johnson with the Bears and how he's going to destroy your defense and set you up to do something. I think the Rams' main schematic advantage this year is going to be defensively. They're

0: they're going to know what you've got planned for that play based on how you're looking to block Myles Garrett and the other players on. Wait till Aaron Donald joins. So they're going to have the advantage over almost every team in the league. Maybe, except this one, with this coach, with Kyle Shanahan. And, you know, the Niners are always the walking wounded. Mike Evans is in and out of practice. Christian McCaffrey's in and out of practice to the point that Kyle Shanahan has to address it yesterday, saying if this were, you know, a regular practice, he'd be out there. Doesn't think it has anything to do with his contract. I don't believe him, but just saying. Ricky Pearsall's out for the year. Even Kyle Shanahan himself is banged up after his car accident a little over a month ago. And because of that, you should all be ashamed. Because you're sleeping on this team and this coach. Kyle Shanahan, if you had to trust any coach, I guess you could maybe say Ben Johnson. Maybe you wanted to throw Andy Reid out there. I kind of think Andy's lost his fastball a little bit. So maybe you want to say Ben Johnson. Kyle Shanahan, for me, is the easy answer. Which coach do you trust to throw the Sean McVay defense, the Chris Shula defense with Myles Garrett and company off balance? It would be Shanahan. And yeah, like the Niners have some injury woes at the moment. It's August 19th. Now look, we get there to Melbourne, Australia, week one, and the Niners are the walking wounded. I might feel a little differently. But as it stands right now, I don't even need the points. I'll take them, but I don't need them. I think the San Francisco 49ers walk into Melbourne as the underdog and walk out 1-0, beating the LA Rams in both teams' season opener. We are just getting started. Wonderful Sports Wednesday edition. You better you bet. Westwood One Sports. Nick Costos and you. 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On the other side, we will turn our attention to Sunday's slate of games. And we will start. Robert Saleh out for revenge. Will he get it? Titans and the Jets. Bears and the Panthers. And more. Next. Here. On Westwood One Sports.
1: The Cardinals offense had been a surprise of the preseason, but rookie running back Jeremiah Love is now dealing with a high ankle sprain. Will the number 3 overall pick return to the backfield by Arizona's opener? Westwood One Sports.
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1: 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All right, Sunday, September 13th, slate of games. The Tennessee Titans and the New York Jets from the Music City. I'm a little surprised by the betting market in this game, with Tennessee almost a full three-point favorite. As it stands right now at our show sponsor, BetMGM, Tennessee laying 2.5. The total of the game is 39.5. So not a lot of scoring expected between Cam Ward and the Titans, Geno Smith and the New York Jets. And if you spend any amount of time, you know, absorbing my content, listening to the show, watching the show, stuff I put on social, you know what I want to do with this game. It's being branded as like the Robert Saleh revenge game because the Jets fired him a couple years ago. By the way, they were correct to fire him. He's a terrible head coach. Seems to be a nice guy and is a objectively awesome defensive coordinator in the NFL. But he's a bad coach. And I don't think Cam Ward's got the goods. He was brutal last week in week one of the preseason. And I get it. It's just week one of the preseason. I understand that. But coming off of last year, which was, you know, by any account, a pretty bad rookie season for Cam Ward, where I think we expected, even if the wins and losses weren't there necessarily, you expected some more from Cam Ward. You wanted him to at least be competent in that first preseason game. He didn't have to go, you know, 4-for-4 with 4 touchdowns. That's not what it had to be. But you wanted like a certain level of competence from Cam Ward. I don't think you got it. And I'm worried about what the Tennessee Titans are going to be this year. And on the flip side, you know, I think there's optimism for the Jets this year.

And I wouldn't be shocked. You call me crazy. You will. I get it. I understand. And I can be wrong. I wouldn't be shocked if Aaron Glenn won Coach of the Year. After what happened last year, as bad as the Jets were, if the Jets win enough games this season that Aaron Glenn wins Coach of the Year, or at the very least is one of the finalists for Coach of the Year. And I'll make a guarantee right now for everybody. Last year, if you took the number of interceptions the Jets had as a team and multiplied it by a million, it would be zero. Seems impossible. Full season, zero interceptions. Here's my guarantee for everybody. The Jets will pick off Cam Ward at least once in week one. I don't need the points. Jets are going to beat the Titans in week one. Gangrene starts 1-0. The Tennessee Titans in their sweet new Houston Oilers-inspired uniforms will start 0-1. You better you bet on this Wednesday. Nick Costos and you, Westwood One Sports, rolling through week one in the NFL. A little less than a month away. Bears and the Panthers in Carolina. Chicago, 2.5-point road favorite in the game. 47.5 is the total. You know, we talked about this game yesterday with Drew Dinsick and Connor Allen. Both agree with me here, which doesn't mean that we have to be right. I do enjoy it, though, when smart people I respect are thinking the same way I am. Where Ben Johnson is aware, he says it, that the Bears are the regression candidate this season. He's paying attention to what people are saying. You know, the Bears, all the one-score games last year that they won, all the late comebacks, all the turnovers they forced, unlikely to happen again. And I acknowledge all of that. And, you know, I haven't finalized what I want to do with the NFC North. I want to have the Bears back in the playoffs. It might be tough in that division and in the NFC. But in this game, early in the season, hard for me to not like Chicago. Panthers issues along the offensive line. We'll see if Chuba Hubbard's ready to go. The assumption is that Jonathan Brooks is just going to like dominate as the lead back for this team. We haven't seen him carry the rock in years outside of the first preseason game where he didn't do much except stay healthy. And there's something to be said for that. I'm just saying, going to need to see a little more there. And there is absolutely a world that exists, right? I'm not saying it's going to happen, but think about it. Would it really be that surprising if we got to the end of the year and the Chicago Bears had the number one offense in the NFL? Would it be that big of a surprise if Caleb Williams and the Chicago Bears and Ben Johnson had the league's top-ranked offense? Wouldn't surprise me. And I trust Ben Johnson. And I trust Caleb Williams. And I think Chicago lays it on Carolina in week one. I think a lot of people will talk themselves into the Panthers. Bears are a regression candidate. Okay, fine. The public's going to back the Bears, and sometimes the public wins. I like the Bears laying the 2.5 in Carolina. Lions and the Saints in Detroit. Detroit is a touchdown favorite. The total of this game is 49.5. I was all ready to bet the Saints on the money line in this game. Give me the Saints to win the game. But I needed Chris Olave and Jordan Tyson to play for the Saints. And now we know Jordan Tyson could miss the first 2 months of the season. Not weeks, months of the season. So it's harder for me to get there. And this is a game that kind of puzzles me a little bit. Because maybe Kellen Moore is just that good of a coach, and Tyler Shuck is ready to make the second-year leap, and maybe they won't even need Jordan Tyson. They want him, obviously. They'll be a better offense with him. But maybe they'll be humming, you know, in a dome against what I think is going to be a bad Lions defense. Maybe they'll get it going without Jordan Tyson. Certainly possible. And maybe Brandon Staley's defense is going to be good enough here to hold what should be an explosive Lions offense down. Look, you're going to ask me what my strong opinion is on this game. I can't tell you it's betting the Lions. I can't tell you it's betting the Saints. I like the over in the game. And this will be a square bet that a lot of people will like. Doesn't mean it will lose. I just have so much faith and confidence in this Lions offense. Even if I don't like the defense, and I think the defense will ultimately be what holds them down, I don't think Drew Petzing or anyone can really screw up this offense for the Lions this year. Assuming that the offensive line play is at least passable, which I think it will be,

0: Jared Goff's an excellent trigger man. Amon-Ra, Jameson Williams, Sam Laporta, Jahmyr Gibbs. It's just studs everywhere. And Kellen Moore is an awesome offensive coach. 49.5 feels a little light to me. If I had to bet the game, that's where I would go, would be over 49.5. We'll hit one more game this hour, get to the rest starting next hour. Danny Parkins will join us on the other side from Fox Sports 1. And that is the Steelers and the Falcons in Pittsburgh. Pittsburgh is a 3-point favorite. Total of the game is 42.5. I hate this, what I'm about to say. I despise it. I was really excited all offseason to bet the Falcons in this game as a dog in Pittsburgh. Now they have no pass rush. No Jalen Walker, no James Pierce. Here's a Darius Smith. Good luck, vaya con Dios. And this is game one in Pittsburgh with Mike McCarthy and Aaron Rodgers. And even if I don't like them as a pair this season, to like win a Super Bowl or advance deep into the postseason, Atlanta could be dead team walking here. And I liked the Falcons this offseason, but it was predicated on this pass rush potentially being there. I don't see it happening. If I had to bet the game, I'd lay the Pittsburgh Steelers, and it gives me no pleasure to say that. We'll get to the rest of the games in week one in the NFL as the show rolls on next hour, but on the other side, we will wrap up hour number one, a conversation with our friend Danny Parkins, first things first on Fox Sports 1, here on a Wednesday.
1: Deshaun Watson outdueled Shedeur Sanders in the Browns preseason opener. Can Sanders make up ground when he gets the start Saturday against Buffalo? Westwood One Sports.
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1: 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Joining us right now here on this Wednesday is our good friend Danny Parr. And I gotta tell you, the hair looks great this morning. First things first, Fox Sports 1. Check it out today because Danny, hosting the show this week, you get 3 hours of Danny Parkins on national TV on Fox Sports 1. Great to have you on the show, my friend. How's it going?
2: It's going well. Thank you, Nick. And yes, the Nick Wilds and Brew are out and they've left the show in the somewhat capable hands of me.
1: Yeah, and I think it's been awesome. I've loved the social clips. I love what you had to say about the Dallas Cowboys yesterday. And now you're, what? Did I make you self-conscious about your hair?
2: Yeah, I saw a piece of hair that was out of place. And, I'm fine. You knocked it off, though. You knocked the whole thing off. So
1: buzz cut season. Yeah.
2: Yeah, buzz cut season. That's
1: absolutely
2: grind time for you.
1: Well, what I said is I have like one more like mini vacation and then I basically sit in this desk chair for 6.5 months. So yeah, we try and get the vacation in where we can. I think you'll be off after today for a couple of days, which is awesome. Yeah. So it's that time of year. We're trying to get there to the start of the season. And we were just talking off air and I was very happy to hear, I knew you would have opinions on week one in the NFL because not a ton of news right now. So I'm talking games because I'm really excited for week one and all of my opinions are starting to really crystallize both for week one, Danny, and for the season. So I'd love to get your opinions on a couple of the big games in week one. We'll get to the Bears and the Panthers, but Patriots Seahawks, Wednesday, September 9th, Seattle, a 3.5-point favorite. And what I was explaining to the audience is that's the betting market telling you there's not really a big difference between these two teams. With the home field advantage Seattle has, primetime game, banner night, only a 3.5-point favorite, that's a lot of respect for New England. And we can have a conversation if you or the audience agree or disagree with that, but that's what the market's saying. Curious your opinion on the season opener.
2: So New England is better than they were last year, and Seattle is worse, right? I think we all agree on that. Seattle lost Kobe Bryant. Seattle lost Kenneth Walker. Seattle lost Clint Kubiak. Patriots add Romeo Doubs and A.J. Brown. Just like if we just, before we talk draft picks or anything, like that's the brass tacks. The last time we saw these

0: closed a little bit. I don't think it closed enough. I like Seattle in that spot.
1: Follow-up question here just on the Patriots where, you know, Super Bowl hangover I think happens more often than not. My thought would be Drake May, like Joe Burrow after the Bengals lost the Super Bowl in year two, went back to the AFC Championship game, lost to the Chiefs in overtime. Kind of think Drake May is too good for that to happen to the Patriots. I think New England's back in the playoffs this year. I might take them to win the AFC East. What about like 30 seconds just on New England this year? I agree with you. They're not going 14-3 again, but I do think they'll be back in the playoffs.
0: Yeah, I look at them and see basically no way that they'd be bad. Is kind of like, I think they've got a very, very high floor. Because I agree with you. I think Drake May is awesome. I don't hate a Drake May MVP ticket this year just because the numbers were so good last year, like in the analytic community. But now he actually adds guys who can get a bunch of passing touchdowns for him in Brown and Dobbs. So I think he's really good. I think they will be really good. Obviously, we got serious questions about Buffalo's defense. So I love that that's a coin flip in the AFC East. I'm not ready to give my pick for the division yet. But yes, I would imagine seven teams make the playoffs. I would imagine New England's one of the seven.
1: Let's talk Bills defense just for a second here, and then I want to go to the Melbourne game. I'm starting to get a little excited about what this Bills defense could be this year with Jim Leonard as the defensive coordinator. Just in the sense that it's going to be very different from what it's been in the past. Now, you can make the case different is bad, right? Coming from Sean McDermott and Bobby Babbage calling the defense for years. I think I'm going to have a more positive outlook on what this could be paired with the offense for Buffalo. What about the Buffalo Bills? And again, we can save the AFC East, who you like to win the division for later in the summer before the season starts. But what about Buffalo's defense this year and just overarching thoughts on the Bills?
0: So I think that Buffalo could have the best offense in football, and that might help the defense because teams have to get one-dimensional, teams get predictable, they get to be in pure passing downs, all those sorts of things. So I don't think they're going to be awful, but I think that's going to mostly be because of their defense. The problem with the Bills' defense has been when they've played good teams in the playoffs, they've gotten gashed. Right in the last in the five playoff losses of Josh Allen's career, they've allowed 29 or more in three of the five. Right now, one of those games was really because of Josh Allen turnovers, or at least in part because of Josh Allen turnovers. But McDermott's defense has like kind of feasted on bad teams in the regular season, artificially inflated some numbers, and then gotten skewered in big playoff moments a few times, obviously against Mahomes. I don't think he was a bad defensive coach. I like Leonard also, but I would say I think more likely to be bottom 10 than top 10.
1: Oh, you know, okay.
0: They'll probably come out in the middle 10, like that's middle 12, like that's most likely outcome. But I would be pretty shocked if the Bills at the end of the year, we were like, they have a good defense.
1: I think that's strong stuff there. And if that's true, maybe the Patriots are just going to win this division. The AFC.
0: Yeah, what do they hang their hat on? What do they hang their hat on defensively, other than new scheme?
1: I will tell you. I think I'm going to give you a name. This is going to sound crazy, but I'm really in the weeds and in the minutia. Elam's or the young linebacker. Just talking to people that I respect, think that like this could be a huge player for the Bills this year on defense, like in the middle of the defense. What's been an undersized middle of the defense to maybe really help out what Buffalo has been doing, as crazy as that might sound for a mid-round linebacker.
0: I was going to say, a fourth-round rookie at linebacker is not moving me off my position, despite anyone you talk to that you respect.
1: I totally understand. I do like Bradley Chubb. I love Chauncey Gardner-Johnson in this defense. I think they'll have more physicality in the Bills' defense this year, and I do think they desperately need some size at the linebacker position. Danny Parkins on the show, First Things First, Fox Sports 1. Check him out. 3 to 6 p.m. Eastern today on Fox Sports 1. Rams and the Niners in Melbourne. L.A. a 3.5-point favorite on the neutral site, 48.5 the total. My sense is, and I'm guessing you'll agree, if and when Aaron Donald comes back, this number will tick up at least a little bit. Thoughts on the Rams and the Niners?
0: So, I think the Niners are undervalued in the market, but they already have these injury issues again. Like, to me, I assume Christian McCaffrey is going to be fine.
1: Agreed.
0: And is going to be is going to be great for this game. I assume that. And

0: and the number reflects it. But he was the only player in the NFL with over 400 touches last year. And that normally doesn't bode well for players the next year, even when they're 350 touches or more. It normally doesn't go as well for them the following year. And so he's out right now with what they're just describing kind of opaquely as tightness. I think he matters more to them than any other player on their roster. That's not some sort of revolutionary thought. But if he is 100%, them and the points and the weird I could talk myself into with just a little bit overblown on the Rams, and I agree, like, bet it a minute before kickoff because everybody in the world is going to be like, oh my God, the Rams are playing and they have Aaron Donald, and that number's going to go up maybe even to 4.5. But for now, I would just be a little – I'd be watching – and I'm glad I don't have a fantasy draft yet. Like, I'm nervous about Christian McCaffrey at this moment in time.
1: I feel like even though Kyle Shanahan said yesterday that it's not related to his contract.
0: Yeah.
1: Kind of Jahmyr Gibbs just got beat, John. Maybe a smidge. Maybe a smidge related.
0: It could be
1: contractitis.
0: It could be a smidge related to the fact that Kenneth Walker is due to make as much money as Christian McCaffrey. Yeah, that might have a smidge to do it.
1: And you know what? I'm a kind of anti-Christian McCaffrey because he named his daughter Colette, which is my daughter's name, and he did it after me. So he clearly, him and Olivia Culpo knew that, and they stole it from me. Bunch of jerks.
0: Yeah, no, you're a big influencer. No problem.
1: I mean, there's no question. When you think about influencers, Nick Costos 1, Olivia Culpo 2 is generally how it goes. I love your team in week one, buddy. Bears at the Carolina Panthers.
0: I love them so much in week one that I'm starting to get scared about how much I love them in week one. Like, they need to win that game. Period. Borderline must win week one.
1: Now, do you want it to be, does it matter if they win 24-23 on a last second field goal? Or, like, do you need this to be, like, a no-doubter?
0: I mean, listen, if they survive in advance, it's the NFL. So I will take 24-23 on a last second field goal and like be able to sleep that night. They lose 24-23 on a last second field goal, I'm going to have bloodshot eyes on first things first the next day. So there's a ton riding on that game. Carolina obviously looked pretty good down the stretch of the season. And the last time we saw them, they played the Rams very tough. And so I do think it is at least within the realm of possibilities that Carolina is better than we expect. But the Bears offense should be able to pretty much name their number against the Panthers defense. So I will be very surprised if that's not a 30-point output for the Bears.
1: I have a couple more I'd like to run by you here, and you just tell me which of these you have a strong opinion on. Okay. Vikings-Packers, Minnesota, a 1-point favorite. Basically just pick the winner of the game. Total is 45. Sunday night football, Dallas laying 2.5 at the Giants. My sense is that will close 3. And then Monday night, Kansas City. My sense is this will close a juice 2.5 at home against the Denver Broncos. We're assuming Pat Mahomes obviously plays in the game.
0: So gambling thought out of the chute here, because I know you like the Giants in the upset in week one, which I respect. That feels like an under to me. 48.5 feels a little bit like Dallas's offense is amazing and everybody still thinks the Cowboys defense is terrible. I don't think the Cowboys defense is going to be terrible. I think the Cowboys, like, of the teams that were awful last year, and they were awful, like, I still would have a lot of questions about the Giants run defense, even if I love their pass rush. We talked about the Bills defense earlier. The Bengals, like, invested a lot in their defense, but I still am not a huge fan of all, like, Dallas's moves all make sense to me. And you get the new defensive coordinator bump. So I think Dallas is going to be, and they've heard all year is about how terrible their defense is going to be and all that. And then you add in left tackle questions for the Cowboys and the Giants pass rush. Like, I could see that being a defense ahead of the offense, sloppy week one, you know, 23-20 game. And so I like under 48.5 in that spot of the three games you mentioned, if we're talking gambling.
1: About 30 seconds to go here. What is the hottest take for this upcoming NFL season that you're currently marinating on? Anywhere you want to take it in 30 seconds.
0: Okay, well, you asked me this last week, and I gave you my Jackson Dart, the forgotten quarterback. So I will give you Shane Steichen, the forgotten coach.
1: Ooh, I love it.

0: Colts, he's been the head coach for 3 years. They've won 8 games, 8 games, and 9 games. His leading passer each of the years is a different player. The three passers, Gardner Minshew, Anthony Richardson, Daniel Jones. He also had an amazing offense with Jalen Hurts, and we now know that that is not a guarantee. And he had an amazing offense with Justin Herbert. We now know that's not a guarantee. The guy can flat out coach. I like the Colts this year. I think people forget it.
1: And by the way, Colts +3.5 week 1 at home against the Ravens. If Shane Steichen got fired by Indy, he would get hired like 2 days later by another team. Danny, can't wait to watch you for the full 3 hours today. First things first on Fox Sports 1. Enjoy your time off after that, buddy.
0: Thanks, man. I'll talk to you soon.
1: Our friend Danny Parkins joining us here on You Better You Bet. Hour 1 done. Hour 2 for you. Coming up on the other side, we will continue to roll through week 1 in the National Football League.
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0: Here's a look at your forecast. Chance for storms today. Otherwise, cloudy skies with a few peaks of sun. High temperatures reach up to 81. Partly cloudy skies tonight. Slight chance of thunderstorms. Lows dip down to about 64. Highs around 82. Tomorrow, lots of sunshine. Mainly sunny and dry. Friday and Saturday with highs in the mid-80s. I'm staff meteorologist Derek Height. Right now, it's 71 degrees.
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6: 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Always fun chatting with our pal Danny Parkins from First Things First on Fox Sports One. Danny loves the Bears in week one against the Panthers. I do too. And I'm not a Bears fan. Can't call me biased. I do like the Bears coming up in week one in Carolina. I thought the conversation that him and I had about the Bills' defense was interesting. From what I can gather from talking to people around the league, there's a lot of optimism right now on what the Jim Leonard defense can look like for Buffalo. I love the rookie linebacker Caleb Elam-Zor, and you are starting to hear a lot of good things about him. I love Chauncey Gardner-Johnson coming over in the secondary. I like D. Alford signed in that secondary. If Bradley Chubb can give you anything rushing the passer along with, you know, Greg Rousseau and Ed Oliver, I'm bullish on this Bills defense this year. And we know the Bills offense is going to be electric. I just think both AFC East teams, the Bills and the Patriots, are going to be great this year, like last year. Leaning towards New England to win the division, but willing to change my mind when we get there. But I do think we will see both those teams, Buffalo and New England, in the playoffs. And if that's true, you know, the AFC, it's loaded, right? How many teams does the AFC North send? You can make a case for three. I won't, but you could. Baltimore, Pittsburgh, and Cincinnati. You could make a case, I might, and maybe you wouldn't, for three teams in the AFC South. Houston, Jacksonville, and Shane Steichen in Indianapolis. And obviously you could make the case, and I think all of us would, for three teams from the AFC West, the Chargers, the Broncos, Patrick Mahomes, and the Kansas City Chiefs. So that's two teams in the East, three in the North, five, three in the South, eight, three in the West, 11. And this is not including any potential surprises for only seven spots. There are going to be good teams left on both sides, but I think especially in the AFC, good teams left out of the postseason this year in the American Football Conference. Enjoyed that conversation with Danny and enjoyed rolling through a bunch of the games week one in the NFL with my betting and actual thoughts on the games. I think New England will keep it very close, if not beat the Seahawks in the season opener. I think the Niners will beat the Rams in Australia. No one's going to like that, maybe except for me, for the Niners to win that game. I trust Kyle Shanahan, like the Bears in Carolina, to win and cover and maybe win by a lot. And forget about the points. The Jets will go into Tennessee.

and flat out beat the Titans. Remember them? What's there to remember? They stink. Jets money line in Tennessee. Lions Saints, a bit of a confusing game for me. Lean towards the over. And Steelers Falcons, I'd love to bet Atlanta. Very, very, very tough. Very tough to bet Atlanta, knowing they have basically zero pass rush. Here's Aaron Rodgers. He might be able to hang back in the pocket and actually you not have to get rid of the ball after 1 second. Mike McCarthy, first game in Pittsburgh at home. I don't want to like the Steelers. I really want to like Atlanta. I don't know if I can, given all that's transpired recently with the Falcons. Anthony DeBundo will stop by from The Ringer, our good friends, later this hour. We will get you set to bet and talk about the Premier League season coming off of the World Cup. Probably a little NFL, maybe some baseball with DeBundo as well. Colin Wilson next hour talking college football here on You Better, You Bet. But for now, right now, let's continue our thoughts on week one. This Texans-Bills game in Houston on Sunday, September 13th. This is a potential AFC Championship game preview in week one. I've said a few times recently how worried it makes me that everyone loves the Texans. I am in the group of people that one could describe as everyone. Now, I've liked them for months. I've been saying for months that I think the Texans have the upside to go to the Super Bowl. Certainly the upside to play on Championship Sunday. Now it seems like it's en vogue that everybody loves the Texans. And I'm not insinuating that people are parroting what I'm saying, but I guess it was a little more obvious than I thought. That if you take this defense, right, which, assuming health, and you could say this about any team, right? If injury strikes, they're in trouble. But if the Texans' defense is going to be healthy, like they are going to be a top three defense in the league, it's almost impossible for them not to be. They have the best players. So if they're healthy, they are going to dominate defensively. And if that's true, and I believe it is, then all CJ Stroud has to be is average, and they're going to win a ton of games. I don't need CJ Stroud to be Warren Moon. I don't need him to be Pat Mahomes. I don't need him to be Josh Allen. I don't even need him to be rookie season CJ Stroud for this to all come to fruition. I need him to not suck, which he did at points at the end of last year. And if that's true, and he doesn't suck, how are the Texans not winning 11 or 12 games, 13 games this year? My sense is, given Josh Allen's foibles in Houston against the Texans, and we even alluded to it, Danny and I did, in one of the Josh Allen playoff losses, which was his first playoff game, which was on the road in Houston, in Allen's second season, when the Texans won by 3 in overtime, and then the next week, if you'll recall, they went up to Deshaun Watson and Houston did 21-0 on the road in Kansas City against the Chiefs before the Chiefs scored like 55 unanswered points, and I'm only exaggerating by a little bit. So Josh Allen, Houston has kind of been a house of horrors for Josh Allen. My guess is a lot of people are going to like the Texans in week one because of that. Well, look at Josh Allen against the Texans defense, right? A lot of people love the Texans this year. Houston's at home. Price of the game is basically pick the winner. Makes me nervous. Makes me nervous. I should bet the Texans in this game, and perhaps I will. But doesn't it feel like to you, and even if you want to strip bets away, which is totally fine if you're out there listening or watching and you don't bet, this is a fun conversation whether you bet or not. Don't you feel like people are going to like Houston to win the game? Like is everyone going to like Houston to win this game? And how surprised is everyone going to be if and when Buffalo wins? I'm just saying. So, maybe I'll end up betting Houston. I might just be on the sidelines as far as the side of the game is concerned. But just to double down on what I was saying on the Bills defense and the Texans defense, the total of this game is 44.5. Feels a little too high. So if I had to bet that, gave me $100, made me bet the game, I'd bet under 44.5 with the Texans and the Bills.
You Better You Bet on this Wednesday. Nick Costos and you, Westwood One Sports. We do have some news in the NFL per ESPN's Adam Schefter. New Orleans Saints running back Alvin Kamara expected to be sidelined for at least a month.

month due to a sprained MCL. So if that's true, Kamara's going to miss probably the first couple games of the regular season for New Orleans, which are brutal games for him to miss, on the road in Detroit against the Lions, on the road in Baltimore against the Ravens. The good news here for New Orleans is that Travis Etienne is obviously signed to be the lead back of this team. I don't think Alvin Kamara necessarily has it anymore for the Saints. This is not, and I think you will see people say, well, now the Saints are without Jordan Tyson and Alvin Kamara. Who cares about Kamara? Tyson's the loss for this team. I think so don't make any decisions based on, well, Alvin Kamara's out, so now I can't bet the Saints, or I can't like the Saints. I don't know how much he's actually going to matter this year. Moving on. Bengals and the Bucks coming over tonight in Cincinnati. Cincy, 3.5-point favorites, total 51.5. Baker Mayfield saying yesterday to the news media in Tampa that he believes the Bucs are being underestimated this year. And watch out for us. And everyone thinks we're going to be a losing team this year. I actually don't think that's true. Neither does the betting market. And our friends at BetMGM, Tampa's the favorite to win the NFC South. So can't be that much pessimism about Tampa if that's true. But to a degree, I understand where Baker's coming from. People like me are looking for reasons to like any other team in the division. And Baker's dealing with his contract situation. He's on a lame duck year this year. And some people will say, well, he'll play with a chip on his shoulder and it's going to be great. I think you could just as easily make a case that this is something that could erode the team as the year goes on. The Vita Vea situation. We'll see how healthy the offensive line is come week one. Is Emeka Buka going to be ready come week one? As the summer has rolled on, it's going to be tough for me to not like Tampa in that division. I said this last hour, just because of everything else that's going on in the NFC South. So if I had to bet this game, I'd take Tampa. I'm down on Cincinnati compared to what a lot of people expect. A lot of people think the Bengals are just going to show up and dominate this year behind what I think is still a questionable offensive line. And I'll believe this defense is good when I see it. I understand Dexter Lawrence is there and Joseph Asai is there and we've got some new pieces in the secondary. Okay. Al Golden still calling the defense and Zach Taylor is still the head coach. I'm not going to like the Bengals. And I don't love Tampa. You give me more than a field goal, I'll take Tampa. Fire the cannons. And let's back what our friend Drew Dinsick said yesterday, the whale capper, one of the sharpest minds out there when it comes to handicapping the NFL. He likes the under 51.5. Good enough for me. Under with the Bengals and the Bucks. Jaguars and the Browns in Jacksonville. The Jags are 7.5-point favorites. The total of the game is 40.5. It is worth noting, and I'm just going to bring this up to make sure I have this exactly correct. There was a trade this morning in the National Football League. The Giants trading offensive lineman, who is like expected to provide guard depth for them in the interior of the offensive line, Daniel Falele, to the Jaguars for a late round pick in 2027. This is noteworthy because one of the Jaguars' expected starting guards, Patrick McCary, just underwent back surgery and could miss most of, if not the entire season. Jacksonville's offensive line is in a spot of trouble, especially to open the year. And I have said this a couple times recently. The Browns are not going to be good this year because their offensive line isn't good and because Deshaun Watson and Shedeur Sanders are both bad. But the Browns defense has good players at all three levels. Jared Verse, Carson Schwessinger, Denzel Ward. And there are others, but just saying, they have really, really good players at all three levels. And the Jags have offensive line issues. Even if we acknowledge the upside of a Liam Cohen, Trevor Lawrence offense with a bunch of good receivers, Parker Washington, BTJ, Brian Thomas Jr., and Jacoby Myers, maybe some Travis Hunter as well. They're going to be able to score a lot in this game in week one with their offensive line being what it is against this Browns defense. And on the flip side, I don't like Cleveland's offensive line, at least not yet. Maybe it can morph into something good as the season rolls along. And Deshaun Watson's going to be the quarterback. And even if I believe, and I think I'm correct, that the Browns have more upside this year with Watson than Sanders, because we've seen it with Watson, albeit years ago, I don't think they're going to be able to score a lot in this game. I would actually look at the under 40.5, and maybe Jacksonville as a teaser leg down to minus 1.5.
Let's go to the afternoon slate. So this is.

0: is 4:25 p.m. Eastern. Eagles and the Commanders in Philadelphia. Philly, 4.5-point favorite. Total of the game is 47. No Laremee Tunsil for the Commanders, likely to miss the entire season for Washington, which sucks for Jaden Daniels and the Commies. Stephon Diggs recently signed by Washington, obviously, to play receiver. Now, when Tunsil goes out, I come on this show and I tell you, I can't take the Commanders to make the playoffs. And I was debating it, because I think collectively we have all kind of forgotten how good Jaden Daniels' rookie season was, and that he was an absolute revelation. And I think it was less that Daniels suffered a sophomore slump, and more that A, he was injured, and B, the roster construction of the Commanders was atrocious last year. Now, I don't love the roster construction this year. I still, even with Stephon Diggs, don't really love the skill position players in Washington. And the defense, with Durante Jones coming over from Minnesota, Brian Flores' disciple, is a little interesting with some of the new pieces, most notably, you know, linebacker Sonny Styles, the 7th overall pick in the NFL draft. I can't get there on the Commanders as a playoff team. But I think what I want to do with Washington, if you're going to give me this many points and I get Jaden Daniels, I think that's going to be something I'm interested in. Like, I think the guy's name is Bob Ryan from Entourage, the old dude. Is that something that you might be interested in? Yes. Yes, it is, Bob. Jaden Daniels. Forget about, you know what? This should actually, get it out of your heads right now. This should not be Washington Commanders plus 4.5. It should be Jaden Daniels plus 4.5. Think of it like that. Jaden Daniels plus 4.5. And I think it makes the decision a little more palatable. Take a break. On the other side, we will get to the Raiders and the Dolphins, the Chargers and the Cardinals, and more. To Bundo at the end of the hour here on a Wednesday on Westwood One Sports.
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1: Anthony DeBundo from The Ringer coming up in about 15 minutes. Colin Wilson from the Action Network next hour on the show. Our bets for tonight will wrap it all up. And I will tell you, maybe the worst bet I've ever placed, and why Dallas Cowboys cornerback Kalen Carson could be the dumbest person in all of sports. That's all still to come. But for right now, we continue to roll through week one in the National Football League. Early thoughts here, about 3 weeks out from the first slate of games. And we move to Las Vegas. What a great place. Where the Raiders are 3.5-point home favorites over the Miami Dolphins. The total of the game is 40.5. I've been calling my shot for a while now on this game. I think the Dolphins are going to beat the Raiders. Straight up. Cue the Travis Scott ad lib. Straight up. It's lit. I like Miami a lot here. Now, I think Miami will not be good this season. It's actually impossible for them to be good. The roster is atrocious. Remember what I said about the Texans a couple minutes ago? That Houston's defense, pending health, is too good to be bad? Like, it's not possible for them to be bad. The Miami Dolphins are the inverse of the Texans' defense. It's not possible for them to be good. There's too many bad players still on this roster. And this is, it's not by design. They don't want to be bad. But this is a situation that Jeff Hafley and company have found themselves in. Like the new regime in Miami. They don't have a chance this year. Like, the amount of dead money on this salary cap is stupid. Like, it's ridiculous. Like, they're paying Tua Tagovailoa about Jeff Bezos-style money to not play for them this year. Crazy. Like, they can't win. They can't win. But they can win this game. There's optimism around the Raiders. I share it.

especially when Fernando Mendoza gets in to the starting lineup. This defense stinks outside of Max Crosby. And my guess is Max Crosby does not end the year with the Raiders, that they will trade him at some point. They should trade him, and the Cowboys should be the team to trade for him. That's a story for another day. My big, bold prediction for this game, I think Miami is going to have 200-plus yards on the ground. 200-plus yards on the ground with Malik Willis and Devon Achane. I think there's volatility here. Now, volatility can mean that the Raiders win big. But I think there's also volatility for the Dolphins to potentially to win this game outright. So Miami plus the points, Miami to win on the road at the Raiders. Chargers and the Cardinals in Los Angeles. L.A., a 10.5-point favorite, total of the game, 46.5. Really, really bad news yesterday for the Bolts. Starting center, Tyler Biadasz, who for some reason the Commanders moved on from him. I don't know why that happened. Said it at the time. Tyler Biadasz carted off practice yesterday and is expected to miss potentially a lot of time for L.A. Rashawn Slater is going to return to practice soon, but I think it is fair, at this point at least, on August 19th, to say, is this Chargers offensive line going to be as good at least to start the year as we think they are? I think it's a fair question to ask. Also, you know, Mike McDaniel, the new offensive coordinator of the Chargers, is on, and I'm on record saying that I think going from Greg Roman to Mike McDaniel is like going from a Pinto to a Ferrari in terms of offensive play calling for Jim Harbaugh's team. Mike McDaniel said this week that he's expecting year two results from Justin Herbert in year one of the offense. Okay, maybe, but maybe not. Now, I am not expecting Jeremiah Love to play week one. And that has not been announced. We're not going to know probably until a couple days before the game if Love's going to play or not. If it's true, and Adam Schefter reported it, I believe it is, that Love has a high ankle sprain, I don't think he's playing week one. But I don't think they need him playing week one to cover the spread on the road at the Chargers. Now, I think the Cardinals' decision-making processes have been pretty stupid. Drafting a running back third overall, playing said running back drafted third overall, 14 touches in the first preseason game, he gets a high ankle sprain. So I think the decision-making's pretty dumb with Monty Austin-Ford and Michael LaFleur in this sense. But I'll tell you something. Talk to people around the league, read a bunch of stuff from people you respect, listen to stuff from people you respect, watch stuff from people you respect. There's optimism that Michael LaFleur is going to have this offense humming this year. And they have good players. MHJ, Maserati Marv, could be. Michael Wilson, Trey McBride. Jacoby Brissett's more than competent. I'm going to end up taking the points, I believe, with Arizona, plus 10.5 in week numero uno. Vikings and the Packers in Minnesota. Minnesota, a 1-point favorite. The total in the game is 45. Something important to say right off the bat here is when you conceptualize the Green Bay Packers early in the season, you have to remember that they don't have Micah Parsons. Though he's not playing in week one, probably not going to play until week six in a delicious, serendipitous matchup against Micah's old team, the Dallas Cowboys. But Parsons is not playing in week one. And the Green Bay defense, it will obviously be dramatically different when Micah Parsons is there versus not there. Easy to understand, right? Like, does a defense get better or worse than one of, like, the three best defensive players in the league is on the field or not? Of course. So this is not the Micah Parsons-led Green Bay defense. This is the Micah Parsons-less Green Bay defense on the road in Minnesota against Kyler Murray, who I'm bullish on this year, in Kevin O'Connell's offense. Now, I'm starting to come around on the Packers potentially being a playoff team this year. Matt LaFleur does have his issues, I believe, as a head coach. I don't think he's perfect. Like, I would not put him in the Shanahan-McVay tier, maybe just below that. But every single year, his offenses are top-ranked and top-rated, whether the offensive line is great or not, whether, you know, wide receivers and running backs are injured or not. He always has the offense humming. Always. And Jordan Love has sky-high potential. Even if you don't think he'll ever reach it, you have to acknowledge that the upside is there with Jordan Love.

0: Oh, man, it's so tough. It really is tough. The Packers could absolutely make the playoffs. And I'm over my vacation. I'm going to try and finalize all my opinions if I think Green Bay will make the playoffs or not. But in this game, in that building, week one, it's going to be raucous. And, you know, in the same way that the betting market's telling you that there's not a big difference between Seattle and New England, this is the betting market telling you that Green Bay is better than Minnesota. The fact that Minnesota, with that home field advantage in week one, no Micah Parsons, is only a one-point favorite in this game, tells you that bettors feel like Green Bay is a good amount better than the Vikings. And you know that I disagree with that. And that I think the Vikings' upside this year on offense is to be a top 10 offense in the league, with Kyler Murray as the trigger man, with Kevin O'Connell calling the shots, with really good weapons, most notably Justin Jefferson. And if the offensive line stays healthy, like, Kyler's going to get protected. And did I mention Micah Parsons isn't playing in the game? It would be really lame if after this entire offseason of me crediting Minnesota and saying that the Vikings are going to be a playoff team this year, for me to pick Green Bay in week one. I absolutely can't do it. So it'd be like, you know, politically, you're claiming I'm going to vote all Democrat before the midterm elections and then showing up and it's actually, I'm just going to vote, you know, all right wing down the board. You can't do it. I won't do it. I won't be a flip-flopper. I won't be a fraud. Skull, baby. Viking clap. Give me the Minnesota Vikings to beat the Green Bay Packers in week numero uno. Coming up next, Anthony DeBundo from The Ringer joins the show to get us set for the upcoming soccer season following the World Cup. We will break down the Cowboys and the Giants, the Chiefs and the Broncos to end the week one slate before the end of the show. Looking forward to that. And we're closing the program with all our bets for tonight. But DeBundo joins us next here on You Better You Bet.
1: The Cardinals' offense had been a surprise of the preseason, but rookie running back Jeremiah Love is now dealing with a high ankle sprain. Will the number 3 overall pick return to the backfield by Arizona's opener, Westwood One Sports?
2: And Doug.
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1: 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Friend of the show, Colin Wilson, stops by in about 25 minutes, talking college football, both for Week 0, Week 1, and the balance of the year. And I'll continue breaking down Week 1 in the National Football League after that. But joining us right now to wrap up hour number two on this Wednesday, oh man, great friend of the show, doing awesome work for our pals at The Ringer, the one, the only. I kind of want to call him Tony, like the way Aaron Rodgers calls Anthony Fauci Tony Fauci, because it kind of sounds cool. Anthony DeBundo, Tony DeBundo, on Twitter, at Anthony DeBundo. What's going on, my friend? How are you?
2: I'm good. I missed the World Cup. You know what? We've got high-level soccer coming back in 2 days. NFL's right around the corner. We were just saying, you know, Phillies are in a pennant race. So my sporting life is starting to kick back into high gear again after a nice little recharge following the World Cup.
1: So what I'd like to do here, we'll do some soccer, get people set for that season, perhaps a little NFL and some baseball to close, because I might be talking myself into being back in on the Phils, but we'll do that.
2: Oh, okay.
1: Yeah.
2: The entire city. So
1: you know what, Joey? Let's just start with this here. As I view the National League, I know the point of this is soccer. That's why I wanted to have you on. But like, I'm like very into this NL wild card race right now in the NL postseason picture. So I think if like you asked a big baseball fan, your best teams in the National League, obviously the Dodgers, even if they don't have the best record, Milwaukee, Atlanta, the Cubs. I look at the Phillies and the Padres, two teams currently. I think they're 2-3 right now, the 2-3 wild card teams. Arizona drifting down a little bit. Ketel Marte not there for Arizona. I could see a world where the Phillies win the National League or the Padres win the National League if they make the playoffs, and I expect both teams to make the playoffs. Your feelings on those teams, your Phils and the Pods?
2: Yeah, I feel the same way. I've never really believed in

0: the narrative the Dodgers were breaking the sport, at least this year, you know, on the field with their play. This is a roster that's aging. They're showing cracks everywhere. Mookie Betts, Kyle Tucker, Edwin Diaz, bullpen shaky. The defense has gotten worse month over month. The catching situation now with Will Smith hurt is a real red flag. Like, there are actual holes. So penciling them in as the champs is a little bit premature. And Milwaukee just, you know, took 3 out of 4 from them in Chavez Ravine and won the tiebreaker there. They're still plus money for the one seed. But when I look at that second tier, because I do think the Dodgers and the Brewers are rightfully, you know, 1-1A at the top. The second tier, I see an Atlanta team that is really, really outrunning what I think is some looming regression with their pitching staff. Their starting pitching, their rotation is not it. After Chris Sale, it's just a lot of guys. Tyler Molly and Bryce Elder and Martin Perez, and Perez and Elder especially have gotten blown up a couple times in the last couple weeks here, where you're starting to look at them a little differently, and we have long track records of those players. And so you're saying to yourself, all right, who's it going to be? And Philly and San Diego have less depth than those top teams, than the Cubs and the Brewers, the Dodgers. But when you pare down the rosters and you look at, you know, let's take your 3 best starters, your 3 best relievers, and your 5 best hitters who really decide so many of these playoff series, Philly and San Diego can play with all of those teams at the top, especially Philly with their starting rotation. The 3 guys they have at the top, Lizardo, Sanchez, and Wheeler, they're the best 1-2-3 in the sport. So I think Philly will feel like, hey, you know, we might not be as good of a 162. Same with San Diego. Our roster might be leaking, but when we shore it up for the playoffs, we're right there.
1: One more baseball question for you. I want to go to the American League where, you know, I'm a Yankee fan, but I'm not a homer, right? I think like the audience knows that about me. I never felt that the Yankees were going to win the World Series. I don't think, even if they're fully healthy, I would not bet them or pick them to win the World Series. I want it to happen. I don't think it would. Now with this Mac, but I did expect them to get there, to win what I think is a bad American League. Now with this Max Fried injury, and if he doesn't come back, and like Rodon's the third starter, I don't think the Yankees are even coming out of the American League. If I asked you right now, Anthony, who wins a bad American League and why, who do you got? Still the Yankees?
0: I think I might pick Boston. But it all comes down to Garrett Crochet.
1: I might pick Toronto, like, if the Blue Jays get in, which is their half game out.
0: It's crazy. They're right there, and they have the starting pitching now. They're a really intriguing team. But I would probably say Boston if Crochet comes back healthy. I love their bullpen a lot, at odds, of course. I mean, the Rays are going to have the advantage of not having to play a wild card series. They're going to be the one seed. But also, I mean, like, this other situation with Chicago, Houston, Texas, you know, they're going to end up in one of those teams is probably in the ALCS. And as crazy as it sounds, since they lost by 22 last night, if Seattle got in, I wouldn't want to play the Mariners. So the AL is fascinating. I haven't placed a wager in the AL in a while. I think Boston can still catch the Yankees for that 4th seed. That will matter quite a bit for home field advantage in that wild card series that's coming up. But it's so tough to see Boston have a ceiling without Crochet, but with him, the whole thing changes.
1: What if I told you I bet the Seattle Mariners yesterday against the Milwaukee Brewers? What a great bet.
0: I guess say like you probably won't make a worse bet all year.
1: Well, I mean, the funny thing about it is,
0: like, when you bet a team and they lose by 22, it's like kind of funny.
1: Well, like, what would you rather have as a sports bettor? Like, bet a team and they lose 22-0 or lose like 1-0? And you're invested. 22-0.
0: Save, like, or a walk-off.
1: You're dead.
0: Yeah.
1: Yeah. It's like, dude, and I don't need to tell you this. Baseball, in my opinion, betting on sports for over 20 years, is the most aggravating sport to bet on. So give me a 22-0 loss as opposed to bullpen blowing it in the 9th inning. That's absolutely the worst. Before we do soccer, some National Football League. We can do your Colts in a moment here, but give me your strongest betting opinion. This could be something in week one. This could be something season long in the NFL from Anthony DeBundo.
0: I am selling the top of the AFC again. And I know that I think a lot of people are kind of pricing and penciling in bounce back years for Baltimore, Buffalo, and Kansas City specifically. Buffalo less so because they were still a good team last year. But I think what we have seen with the new NFL meta, where teams are trying to de-emphasize the importance and pressure put on these modern quarterbacks, where teams are trying to get under center more, they're trying to use play action more, and they're trying to go heavier sets, fewer receivers, I think what that is doing is enabling teams with more depth and more

0: overhaul underway based on all the reports out of camp. They're going to be running the ball more. They're going to be using Ken Walker about as much as they're using Travis Kelce, it seems. So I think all three of those teams are going to be in a little bit of like a weird up and down identity crisis kind of season. Again, still competitive, but I don't think they should be priced above a team like Denver or say even Houston, who are the much more well-rounded teams. We're trying to piece together a couple of holes on their roster with, you know, Denver's being their quarterback and Houston's being their O-line. I think those teams should be priced up there with Buffalo, Baltimore, KC. And I'll even say like the Chargers with McDaniel coming in could have some really new ideas to make this a very fun AFC. So I don't agree with the current tier ranking of the AFC.
1: And I think, you know, you're a Colts fan, right? And I've said a couple times recently that...
0: I'll say that. We won't be in the mix.
1: We are not included in that. Okay, I want you to tell me why in a second. I want to give you kind of like my thesis on Indianapolis here, where if you made me choose a side, I would choose the side that you're on, right? Which is probably that things won't go great this year. But I think we have to acknowledge, right, that the upside is for this team to go like 12-5. Like, it's there. Like, I don't think Tennessee, just as an example, another team in the division, I don't think the Titans have upside this year. I don't see it. The Colts could go to... I really like the Colts' defense if guys stay healthy. And then I think Steichen's an offensive wizard. If Daniel Jones stays healthy, we'll see what happens, right? I think they could go 12-5. I also think they could go 5-12. Maybe it'll end up being somewhere in the middle, but I think there's a lot of variance here with Indianapolis. It sounds like you're on more of the negative end of that, Anthony.
0: I don't see the ceiling. Now, if Jones is just not healthy at all, then there's a floor. Sure. Like, they're probably in trouble. But I actually think they're a pretty high floor team. And like, you know, Steichen's proven this. I mean, think about the quarterbacks that he's had over the last 3 or 4 years. Anthony Richardson, they were a competent offense with him. Gardner Minshew, they were on the verge of the playoffs, almost won 10 games with Minshew most of that season. Richardson was hurt. Riley Leonard comes in last year in the final week and puts up 30 plus on Houston. Phil Rivers comes out of retirement and they were a competent offense for the 3 games he played. Like, they put the ball pretty consistently. So I think, you know, Jones gives them a pretty high floor. I don't see a ceiling because, one, I don't think there's enough of a pass rush. So I think, like, your defense has a ceiling of, like, 8th best in the league, 10th best in the league. I never think it could be an elite defense when I watch them. And then, you know, it still is Daniel Jones, right? So you're not going to get that over-the-top level of quarterback play sustainably against great teams, I don't think, at this point. I think Jones has proven himself to be a competent starter, but I don't think he's a massive ceiling raiser. So, I you know, like, the win totals are 7.5 out there. And, like, I did take some over. And I think that's a little bit low, but like when I think about how do the Colts win 11 or 12, that's where it gets a lot harder to me. I'm not sure like who's about to break out that's going to cause this. Now, Latu could change that to pass rusher, but otherwise I'm kind of like, probably another eight, nine win season.
1: You better you bet on this Wednesday. Nick Costos and you, Westwood One Sports, presented by BetMGM. Our guest, Anthony DeBundo from The Ringer on Twitter at Anthony DeBundo. All right, a little footy. For anyone out there who misses soccer in the World Cup, I am one of those people that misses it. The English Premier League's coming back in a couple days. We're going to have domestic football all around the world, domestic soccer starting in a couple days here. Let's start, Anthony, with your early thoughts on the Premier League, where Arsenal are the defending champs, thrashed Manchester City over the weekend, no Pep Guardiola anymore. What about the Premier League and your expectations in England this year?
0: Well, it's funny. I'm looking at the odds board that you guys have up here at MGM, and it's like Arsenal plus 105. Now, the market took notice, for sure, of the Community Shield. Now, I would never say that the Community Shield means a lick. I think it's a glorified friendly. I think it doesn't really matter. But all of the market forces in the last week have pushed toward Arsenal. They get Guimaraes over the line, who I think is a top five midfielder in the league from Newcastle, to help shore up the fact that if they had gone into this season with just Declan Rice there, he looked like he was breaking down at the end of the World Cup. I'm not sure how fit he is. I'm not sure he's ready to go for another 50-game season right now. They're going to need to manage his minutes more. Guimaraes will help that in a major, major way. Arsenal gets Solis in. He gets an assist in the Shield the other day. I think he's a valuable kind of like secondary contributor. But it really comes down to Arsenal has the most continuity by far. I mean, look at the rest of the odds board. Man City, new manager, Rodri leaves. Anderson comes in. I love Anderson probably more than anybody out there. But it's still a big shoes to fill, and you're replacing, you know, the greatest manager of the last 20 years, maybe ever, of soccer. Liverpool, new manager, Salah leaves, Van Dijk's 35. There's a lot of continuity questions there. Man United kept Carrick, but he was the interim guy last year, and they have a bunch of new pieces they're trying to bet in.

0: Chelsea, new manager, Xabi Alonso. Tottenham just bought half of a new team and has a manager that's only coached them for about 8 games. So there is so much turnover. And then Arsenal is just sitting there like, well, we can keep maximizing this window. We are the best team. We were the best team last year. We have a style and a way of playing that people don't like, but is efficient. And until that changes, I find it hard to pick anybody but Arsenal to win the league.
1: So Arsenal to win, I agree with you. Is there a bet for the people in the audience that are disposed towards a wager here and there in the Premier League that you like outside of Arsenal to win, which I agree with, by the way?
0: Yeah, I'm looking at Chelsea, and there's a top four market out there where they're like minus 120. I love Xabi Alonso more than probably most people do as well. I think the one game a week thing is an underrated feature coming off of a World Cup year, especially where Man United and Liverpool are going to be in, you know, European competitions, probably going deep in them. Chelsea have no Europe. And for the first time in a while, that presents them opportunities to have fresher legs, to have fewer injuries, because as much as Chelsea has bought a ton of players, a lot of the really important ones, like Cole Palmer, have barely been healthy for the last few years. And so I think Chelsea, see, again, a lot of new players coming in again. Morgan Rodgers I'm probably lower on than most people, but Palmer and Rodgers together is a pretty fun combination of skills in your midfield. I think Chelsea, for me, it's kind of like a toss-up between 3, 4, and 5 with Liverpool, United, and Chelsea. I would go with Chelsea over the other two.
1: As a Chelsea fan, you know I love that. Need to hit on what I perceive to be the juiciest storyline in soccer right now as everything gets set to return, which is Jose Mourinho returning to Real Madrid. And you know, there's Netflix just has a 3-part documentary on Mourinho that I've watched 2/3 of, and it is spectacular. So Mourinho goes to Real Madrid, wants to buy Rodri, who I think everyone should know, right? Because he just won the best player award at the World Cup, winning it for Spain. He spurns Real Madrid to go to Barcelona. Barcelona are the favorites in La Liga. I can't wait to watch La Liga this year. I'm going to root for Real Madrid like they're the Yankees in Game 7 of the World Series. Anything going on with you and La Liga here with Barca and Mourinho and Real?
0: Yeah, it's funny how fast things can change in soccer, because 2 or 3 years ago, the conversation was, okay, well, Barca might be better right now, but look at all this young talent Real Madrid have. Like, Real Madrid's about to take over because of guys like Tchouaméni and Camavinga, and they have this midfield and Fede Valverde, and they had just signed Jude Bellingham, and they're like, oh my goodness, like, Real Madrid is building an absolute behemoth. 2 years later, Barcelona has Pau Cubarsí and Lamine Yamal, who are the two best under 20 players maybe in the world. And that is the driving force behind the fact they won the La Liga and relatively comfortably last year. Now they bring in Rodri. And look, flick ball is not the easiest thing to execute consistently. Pau Cubarsí looked a whole lot more comfortable in the Spanish system than he did at Barcelona at times. But bringing in Rodri to help put out fires, getting him in a slightly lower intensity league than the Prem, where I thought in the second half of last season he was starting to struggle physically. He was coming off a major injury. He wasn't quite the same Rodri. And then the slower pace of the international game really helped him. If that's any inclination of how he might do in La Liga, you add that defensive ball-winning presence like Rodri to a team that really is only lacking one thing, and that's defensive ball-winning. I think Barcelona is the best team in the world entering 2026 this year. And Real Madrid has opportunities to put it together. Nobody's going to doubt a team that features Vinny, Mbappe, Bellingham in the same front, you know, 3 or 4 players. But they still haven't had the right manager to put it all together, to manage the egos and the tactics. It's a hard thing to do. And Mourinho, I think he can manage the egos. But at this point in his career, what is he as a tactician? What does it look like? What does a great Jose Mourinho team look like? We don't know because we haven't seen one in many years. So it's a fascinating experiment. I'm also excited to watch it, but I think Barca clearly has a better team right now.
1: So like 20 seconds for this, if you had to pick a Champions League winner, which you don't, to be clear, but if you did, you would take Barcelona to end the 2-year reign of PSG?
0: Yeah, probably. The thing with the new format is like you can probably just wait till January. The odds aren't really going to change that much. I can't see anybody like running away with the Champions League. So, you know, those top 4 or 5 teams will probably be around there. Same price in January. So you can kind of just wait. But it's fun to see those showcase matches in the fall.
1: Great. We went mano a mano in the World Cup. You had Spain. I had France. Didn't go great for me. I'll take Real Madrid this year. You can take Barcelona. Right. We'll see how it goes this time. You're the best,
0: okay,
1: buddy.
0: Let's do it.
1: Ringer Wise Guys. You can check out Anthony on the Ringer's Gambling Show with Cousin Sal, Raheem Palmer, and others. Follow

0: Follow him on Twitter at Anthony DeBundo. Thank you very much, my friend.
1: Thanks for having me.
0: Anthony, big time sports guy. Baseball, NFL, soccer, we absolutely love it all here on You Better You Bet. We also love college football here on You Better You Bet, and we'll talk about it on the other side. Colin Wilson from the Action Network Big Bets on Campus joins Nick Costos right after this.
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0: Here's a look at your forecast. Chance for storms today. Otherwise, cloudy skies with a few peaks of sun. High temperatures reach up to 81. Partly cloudy skies tonight. Slight chance of thunderstorms. Lows dip down to about 64. Highs around 82. Tomorrow, lots of sunshine. Mainly sunny and dry. Friday and Saturday with highs in the mid-80s. I'm staff meteorologist Derek Height. Currently, it's 73 degrees.
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0: 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Couple more games for us to hit, including Sunday and Monday Night Football. All our bets for tonight will wrap up the show, and I will tell everybody why Dallas Cowboys corner Kalen Carson might be the single dumbest person in all of sports. But before we get to all of that, Colin Wilson, I think he's laughing. I see him off air. I'm guessing, Colin, do you know why Kalen Carson's the dumbest person in all of sports? Colin Wilson is our guest. Action Network, Big Bets on Campus. If you bet college football, if you like college football, check out Big Bets on Campus with Colin and our friend Stuckey, breaking down all of the conferences in college football. They've already started releasing their preview episodes. Check it out wherever you find your pods. What's going on, my friend? Are you aware of the Kalen Carson situation in the NFL?
1: I'm actually laughing because we're going to segue into college football, and in the exact same Metroplex, TCU lost a star defensive back for either, this happened last night while we were recording the Big 12 podcast, either he brandished a weapon or he beat the living crap out of somebody in the locker room and got kicked off the TCU team immediately. So TCU lost, like, you're talking about the Cowboys, and I'm thinking about my TCU wager I put in. Like, what's going on in the Metroplex with these guys, right? They're dropping like flies.
0: So just to, I'll pay it off here, the Kalen Carson story. Did you see the clips of the fight at Cowboys-Saints joint practice yesterday?
1: Yes.
0: So Kalen Carson decided to get into it with a New Orleans Saints player. Do you know the player that he got into it with or no? Are you aware or unaware of this?
1: I am unaware.
0: Okay, so the player that he got into it with, his name is Brock Recksteiner.
1: Oh, God.
0: He is the real-life son of WWE Hall of Famer, Freakzilla, the big bad booty daddy, Scott Steiner. Brock Recksteiner proceeded to pick Kalen Carson up and like belly-to-belly suplex him on the field. Kellen Moore and Brian Schottenheimer had to talk about, do we need to cancel this joint practice? Is this going to get out of hand? A bunch of fights? Like, you have to have a little bit more awareness than that. Like, if you're going to pick a fight with somebody, don't do it with Scott Steiner's kid. The Steiner math is not adding up there, Colin.
1: I mean, is the NFL ready for a Frankensteiner on field? Probably not.
0: That's what Roger Goodell, maybe.
1: Yeah. So yeah, we have some problems with practices and some fights going on. But the TCU thing is interesting. I know that you and I are going to veer into college football, but I was pretty heavy into the Horned Frogs, and now all of a sudden we're losing defensive backs.
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11: Pollination issues, flooding, short ears, and maturity variability, all leading to surprises and questions about the size of crops in the fields. Let's dig in as the Pro Farmer Crop Tour rolls on today on AgriTalk. Hey, welcome to AgriTalk. I'm Clint Griffiths in for Chip Flory, who is out leading our scouts on the western leg of the 2026 Pro Farmer Crop Tour. I'm joined in studio today by Emily Carolyn, who is the quote-unquote numbers lady.
12: Yes.
11: Crunching data as the scouts are out in the field, sending back those reports today, and they've been coming in.
12: They have been, yes. Super excited about the numbers that the scouts are already out there. We've got scouts in Illinois today, heading into Iowa, and then on the western leg, we have everybody in western Iowa today.
11: Yeah. So. Absolutely. Well, we've got a busy show. We will be getting the news with Haley Bicklehop here in just a minute. Lane Acree, our Eastern tour lead, will be joining us from the Eastern leg of the tour. He has a guest. Plus, I think we're going to try to squeeze in Ty Morgan also on the Eastern leg of the tour, find out what that Illinois crop really looks like. Then we'll bring in Chip Flory from the Western leg of the tour to talk about how this may or may not compare to what he's been seeing in previous days and previous years, what that Iowa crop really is going to look like, and then we will wrap things up and try to synthesize all of the data because the numbers are super interesting. But real quick, let's go to Haley Bicklehop there in our Kansas City studios. And Haley, let's talk a little bit of news. What else is happening out there beyond just crop tour? Although I think that's mostly it, right? This is what we're doing.
12: That's the only thing going on this week, Clinton. You got it. No, I'm joking. Yeah, no. It's day three here for crop tour. You guys are doing great. Every evening, I'm blown away by the numbers that you're pulling together. You guys are hustling around, so great job with everything. But like you said, there are other things going on in the world, so we've got to make sure people are informed. So we do have an update from this morning from Ag Day. So less than 2 hours before they were set to take effect, the Trump administration delayed 50% tariffs on Canadian products for 3 days. Now, they're signing a tentative agreement to resolve a trade dispute. The White House said the duties were halted after Canada expressed a commitment to get rid of discriminations on U.S. autos, dairy, and alcohol. Canadian Prime Minister said that they're making progress, but important work still needs to be done. Clinton, so far, neither side has disclosed whether earlier sticking points will be resolved, but President Trump has said a deal is near. That was the headline for a Wall Street Journal article this morning.
11: Yeah, it is an important trade partner of the U.S. We don't want to discount that. Obviously, those negotiations are ongoing. It's been an interesting relationship between Carney and President Trump as they've tried to kind of work between each other and figure out who's leading this discussion and who isn't. So I think it'll be interesting to see how those negotiations progress. Obviously, we're still talking USMCA in the middle of all of this, trying to make sure that that agreement continues. So something to watch. What else we got going?
12: Yeah, exactly. Well, Clinton, there's more news in the meatpacking industry. The shares of Pilgrim's Pride Corporation,

0: is one of the world's largest chicken producers, jumped as much as 8.8% in aftermarket trading. So this is after meatpacking giant JBS NV offered to acquire shares that it doesn't own already in the company. This deal is valued at $1.2 billion. And Clinton, at this point, JBS already owns 82% stake in this company. So they're now proposing an exchange of PPC shares for JBS shares. Clinton, in this proposed deal, Pilgrim's Pride shareholders would also get access to JBS shares.
1: Yeah, so many movements happening right now in the packing industry. Obviously, it's a business that's vitally important for our producers, but they've had their own share of struggles right now, and there's a lot of jockeying for position out there.
0: Exactly. Well, keeping up with talking about the meat industry here, the Southeast Pork Alliance is official. It was formed at the Southeast Summer Conference, and it's made up of six states. So those states are Kentucky, Tennessee, Mississippi, Alabama, Georgia, and Florida. Now, each state will still have its own independent pork association while maintaining this relationship. The alliance says that it decided to form because the Southeast is one of the fastest growing regions. So right now, population growth is outpacing pork production. It hopes this new partnership will increase efficiency and capacity, and it will help producers stay competitive. So some interesting news there.
1: All right. Well, Haley, appreciate you giving us some headlines here as we kind of kick off our day. The pork markets this morning, December contracts sitting at 71.65. That's up 72 in early trade. Really interesting to see what's happening in our major grains today. The December corn futures contract now at 4.95, up 7 cents, and November soybeans at 12.35 and a quarter. That's up 18 and a half. And so we will be keeping up with that market as crop tour rolls on. Emily, real quick, we've got just a minute here or so, but let's get those results from last night.
2: They
1: were pretty interesting, and obviously the market is taking note.
2: Absolutely. I know we're changing trend here a little bit. So Indiana corn yield came in at 183.54. That is down 5.3% versus last year and down 2% versus that three-year average. Indiana beans came in at 1318.64 in a 3x3 area. That is down 4.21%. Let's jump over to Nebraska corn here. That came in at 163.61 bushels per acre. That is down 8.85% versus last year and down 5.6 versus the three-year average. Nebraska beans, 1219.62 in a 3x3 area. That is down 9.54% versus the previous year.
1: Yeah, and as we talk about this, obviously, you know, Belt versus the Western Belt was going to bring to the table. I think everyone expected the Eastern to carry a little bit, and
2: absolutely,
1: we just haven't seen that yet.
2: I think that we're finding out that that planting season and then that cold snap definitely affected that ear count, and we have to have ears to be able to produce the corn that is going to be out there. And then that tough pollination issue was definitely hard on the Eastern leg.
1: All right. Well, let's go to an industry spotlight brought to you by Pioneer.
3: Joining me now, Matt Essick, agronomy innovation leader for Pioneer. Pioneer has long been an agronomic resource for farmers. What are some of the key agronomic concerns that you're helping growers address?
4: Everything from fertility research to insect and disease management, and then we're just talking about weeds and how challenging they can be, all the way through universities and helping us solve some more complex opportunities that we have in front of us.
3: Okay, so give me an example of what you're doing to help farmers with insect and disease management.
4: We have a network of traps set up for catching western bean cutworm moths to determine if we need to treat for that pest. We also have corn rootworm adult beetle trapping. And then we're doing research on seed treatments for disease, plus monitoring disease in fields. We try to share that information from across a big region within all of our agronomy team. And got such a great network of agronomists across the country who are in fields every day helping farmers know and understand both disease and insect pressure.
3: Okay, how do you use the universities? What kind of partnerships do you have to solve some of the more complex opportunities, and what are those opportunities?
4: We've got a long history of studying drought stress, and we have a partnership with Oklahoma State, kind of studying how do we grow corn in some of those real limited water situations. Also have some partnerships with the University of Kentucky to study kind of a newer disease in soybeans called red crown rot. And then finally a partnership with Kansas State to monitor corn stunt disease. So just a lot of things that we're trying to do to get at those more complex things that our farmers are facing.
3: Fantastic. Hey, Matt, where

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0: 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Thank you, Matt. That is Matt Essick, agronomy innovation leader for Pioneer.
2: All right, thanks, Chip. Of course, we're going to have a busy show here. We're going to get to all the coverage from our 2026 Pro Farmer Crop Tour. We'll talk to folks on the eastern leg of the tour. Lane Acree is coming up next. He's our leader out there from Pro Farmer. And then we'll go out to Chip Flory out on the western leg of the tour to discuss how are things looking in the western half of Iowa. We'll be right back with more AgriTalk coming up.
3: This is a commercial for Pioneer Seed Corn.
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2: Hey, welcome back to AgriTalk. Clinton Griffiths in for Chip Flory today, joined by Emily Carolyn here in studio in South Bend as we try to get our arms around the 2026 Pro Farmer Crop Tour. And Emily, we've got teams on the east out in Illinois today, and that is going to be a tall task to figure out what that crop has dealt with this year.
12: It is, yes. We are going to test this Illinois crop to see if it being the sixth wettest June on record and then the wettest start to August that Illinois has ever seen, if it can make it through that, I am going to be impressed. That is a lot of water.
2: It's a lot of water. There's been a lot of ups and downs in the year production-wise for that crop. Why don't we go ahead and bring in Eastern Tour lead Lane Acree, a Pro Farmer. See if he can shed a little light on this for us. Lane, good morning.
13: Morning. How's it going?
2: Pretty good. Pretty good. Hey. So tell us, how does Illinois look?
13: Yeah, it's a little underwhelming so far. And, you know, it looks pretty good from the road. We've been talking about that. And once again, we're talking

0: about the ear counts, and we found some pretty big and impressive ears, but there's just not quite enough of them to make up the big size. And the beans overall have looked pretty good, but again, pretty underwhelming compared to what we saw last year. There's big expectations for this Illinois bean crop, and we're seeing a little bit more disease pop up as well.
1: Lane, as you talk about, you're seeing some pretty good ears. Looks like you're holding one there. So they're hardy. I mean, that's a pretty hardy ear there. But like you said, this trend of not seeing as many ears as we expected from a population standpoint, boy, that those misses start to add up over time.
0: Yeah, they sure do. And, you know, it's been a trend basically across the East that we've seen so far. And it's surprising. And a couple of the fields, it looks like there were some emergence issues. But overall, there's some that looks really good, the uniform, and still they're just not quite there. And you know, when the ear counts are up there, the ear sizes really fall, and it basically offsets it. So we haven't seen too much of a deviation in our corn yield through our eight stops. We're averaging about 179 so far, and you know, that's well below where we would expect this part of Illinois to be, kind of the central part of the state. Working west, we're not too far from Galva right now.
2: Yeah, it surprises me, Lane, just how the impact of that cold stretch, right? Illinois had an opportunity to get the crop in the ground at a pretty decent rate, the tail end of April there into May. And then that cold stretch, it reached across the Midwest with a big cold hog. And it seems like it really affected the vigor of this crop across multiple states.
0: Yeah, for sure. And Dustin might be able to speak a little bit more to how that crop is holding up health-wise, but we've seen a little bit of nitrogen deficiency there and more disease pop up in Illinois too.
1: Talk to us about that. What are you seeing?
3: There's, like Lane was alluding to, there's definitely some nitrogen deficiency coming on. You can see it working from the top down. You're getting to see some more yellow. It's getting green-yellow color to it.
2: And it's interesting to me, Missy Bauer has talked a lot about that on our live stream here this week, about how it wasn't just half-inch rains, it wasn't just one-inch rains that this Illinois crop that led it to the sixth wettest June on record. It was 4 or 5 inches at a time that many areas saw.
1: Sure.
2: And even 10 inches in a week span, that's too much during a very critical nitrogen stage right through there. So you can tell that they're depleted on nitrogen at this point.
3: Yes, definitely.
2: Now, on the bean side, Lane, I've been getting reports from some of the other routes that white mold has started to, show up. Is it anything that you guys have noticed?
0: Yeah, Dustin's been our bean guy, so I'll let him talk to that a little bit.
3: I've not seen any white mold.
2: Okay.
3: There is some SDS that I've seen, though. It's not widespread, but it's there. It's starting.
2: Okay. Yeah, and I mean, right back to that June weather, a lot of those, the SDS, white mold, it's going to set into that plant in June. It just starts to show its symptomology here in August.
1: Yeah. Lane, as we obviously, while we've got you here, let's talk a little bit about the numbers from Indiana yesterday. When those came out, you've had several really strong statements about it. What was your reaction seeing the tally and the total come in at 183 on corn?
0: Yeah, down 5% from a year ago, and USDA was at a record last year, anticipating another record this year. So I think that's the big thing, and ear counts continuing to drive that number lower. And I think in Indiana, it really speaks to that early season growing weather that we had, a lot of the rain that we've had, and the nitrogen deficiency that we've noted here in Illinois. You could see it more in Indiana. It's just a little bit more of an immature crop, but it's probably something that Indiana has to look forward to in the next couple of weeks. And it'll be an uphill battle with all the rain that we've had just in the last week.
1: Yeah, absolutely. I think we've got Tyne Morgan also on the eastern leg of the tour. Hopefully we've got audio with Tyne. Oh, we've got picture with Tyne today as well. Looking good there on the eastern leg of the tour. Tyne, you spent some time in Indiana, now in Illinois. Your takeaways so far on the tour?
4: I mean, do you want one word?
1: Yeah, sure.
4: Yes.
1: You're good at that. Let's summarize it.
4: Meh. I mean, it's not great. Like, we wanted to see a better crop in Illinois. And, you know, we started off in McLean County, Clinton. And I'll never forget, a few years ago, I was interviewing a farmer, McLean. And he said, Tyne, what you have to understand is Jesus left his sandals here. Like, the soil is that good. And so you walk into these fields and you expect a really good crop, and it's not great. I mean, I'll put it into perspective.

0: for you. We have a farmer with us from Tennessee. He pulled some ears from Tennessee. Tennessee crop looks better than the Illinois crop this year. It's just average. It's not great. And you, I don't know if the expectations, because it's Illinois, you expect to see a bigger crop, but it's just been kind of disappointing. It's average. It's not great. I will say, I talked to some farmers, and I think the issue is, Clinton, some of the crop got mudded in. Okay, that was the first problem. June, really wet. July, really hot. August, now it's turned wet again. We ran into some wind damage. That just happened Thursday and Friday. So, I mean, it's just so variable. You stand in a road and you see soybeans on both sides. One side of the field looks great. The other side of the field has pockets that are, you know, lower lying areas that are drowned out. And so it's just a really variable crop. We used that word a lot yesterday, I know, but it is the same story in Illinois right now.
1: Yeah, and I think it's, you're talking about it, time, the variability. We need Illinois to be consistent to drive a large national yield. And if we don't have that, it can't be there, can it?
0: Well, apparently Lane's finding good corn. So, Lane, where did you find that one corn that was a flipping monster? Where did you see that?
2: Yeah, we had one stop, and me and the guy that was sampling corn with me, we both pulled ears, just miscommunication there. So we pulled 6 ears, but the kernel counts around ranged from 14 to 22. So pretty variable there. But over our 7 samples, we haven't strayed too far in terms of estimated yield. It's all been around 180. So it's consistent, but by no means is it really that good.
3: Mm-hmm. 22 around. You kind of said that.
0: 22.
3: Yeah, 22 around.
0: Lane just threw off the average with that. My
3: gosh. Lane, and we talked about it here a little bit, but USDA has got big expectations for this crop as well, right? I mean, they're counting on Illinois to be a good crop this year.
2: Yeah, a good crop. Five bushels off the record from 2 years ago, 2 bushels below last year. But they're really expecting soybeans to just be phenomenal. 67 bushels on the soybean side of things. And I think we're a far cry from that based on the pod count that we've found. Our pod count range has been really tight, too. It's just well below where we would think it would be at this point.
3: Yeah. Tyne, I know you were out with Lane on the Eastern Leg in Bloomington yesterday. What questions were farmers asking during the meeting last night?
0: I don't think it was a lot of questions, more than comments. One farmer told me, he said, Tyne, if I had to describe this crop, it's death by 1,000 cuts. I mean, it's not like this is a disaster, but when you think about what this crop has been through, it's just been a lot of extremes. And so we are seeing a lot of times lower ear counts, lower grain length. And so some of that is showing up. And he told me, he said, Tyne, keep an eye on these ear counts. That's where I think we're going to see some problems show up in some of these ear counts. And I'm not sure if it's because they mudded it in or not. But really, that comment stood out to me. And we're headed to a farmer right now in Carthage, Illinois, for some color commentary on why we're seeing what we're seeing. But it's not been perfect there either. And so I think that's just, I think, Clinton, this year we're going to find out how much water was too much, really.
3: Yeah. Lane, we got about a minute left here, 30 seconds or so. Give us the final word as you work your way into Iowa today.
2: Yeah, we're heading into some pretty good ground, and ground that didn't get as saturated as some of this Illinois ground throughout the growing season. So expecting yields to kind of work their way higher for corn. And if we don't see that, I think that's going to be a really big concern, because parts of eastern Iowa have just managed to avoid some of that rain. But we're also going to be heading into some bottom ground. So I'll be curious to see how it's handled a lot of that extra moisture, and if that sandy ground has been able to hold on to more nitrogen, or if I'm kind of expecting maybe even a little bit more washout.
3: Okay. All right. Well, always an adventure. Appreciate you all taking time to jump in here and join us for AgriTalk today. And can't wait to find out where you eat today, Lane, because from what I've learned, you've been out there killing it on that part of crop tour as well.
0: Well, he may be, but we're too busy, so we don't even have time to eat. So
3: Tyne, stop and get some lunch. Come on now. Stop and get some lunch. All right, appreciate you all. Thank you for being here. We are going to check markets real quick when we return here on AgriTalk, and then we'll go to the western leg of the tour. Chip Flory kind of fills us in on what's happening out there on that leg as they've been dodging raindrops and more to come. So stick with us. More AgriTalk on the way.
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3: All right, let's get a check of these markets. We've got Jim Wyckoff with ProFarmer to join us and give us a little snapshot of what's happening today.
4: Good morning, Clinton and Emily. Yeah, we've got good gains across the board, trading near session highs. We've got December corn up around 7 cents, November beans up around 20 cents, winter wheat contracts 13 to 15 cents higher. We've got corn at a three-month high. The other three markets are at or near three-week highs. So we got the crop tour is leaning price bullish along with the weather. And also we got a sharply lower U.S. dollar index today that's also supporting buying interest in across the board in the grains too.
3: As we look at livestock today, how is that trending, obviously, with grains headed higher?
4: Well, we're seeing some short covering in the livestock led by live cattle. Of course, the feeders under a little less buying interest because of the higher corn prices, but we've got box beef prices improving, so that's helping out there. And in the hog market, we've got some short covering. October hogs trading around $1.05 higher, but we've got a weak cash market and some weak seasonals probably going to limit the upside.
3: How are the fuel markets looking today as we talk about some of these outside things that are influencing our traders?
4: Well, we got crude oil prices trading solidly higher today. WTI is trading around $86.50. Of course, we got near record high diesel prices. So, those prices are trending up too.
3: Jim, cotton's been screaming higher lately.
4: Yeah, about a six-month high in the cotton market. Technical buying there. Continue to drive that market north.
3: All right. Jim Wyckoff with ProFarmer joining us for a quick check of markets here. We'll be right back with Chip Flory from the Western leg of the ProFarmer Crop Tour coming up next.
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3: Hey, welcome back to AgriTalk. Clinton Griffiths in for the traveling Chip Flory on the road today on the western leg of the 2026 Pro Farmer Crop Tour. Chip, looking good out there. I thought Emily was going to break out in song here. You two of the original car karaoke performers on that tour. I remember those videos.
13: That's right. I forgot about that. Don't remind people, Clinton. People can go back on social media for that.
3: You can go back and dig those up from a handful of years ago, Chip. All right. I just asked Emily, I said, hey, have you talked to your dad today? How's he doing? And she goes, I haven't heard from him. I don't know what he's up to. So, hey, Chip, how's it look out there on the western leg of the tour?
14: It's looking pretty good, really. You know, we're up in the northwest part of the state already, up into Crop District 1, deadheaded this morning. And we're not walking through mud. We've walked through some rain. We've pulled a sample in the rain. But so far, the soils are drying up pretty good. I got Greg with me today.

0: Hello, everybody.
1: And
2: Hey there.
1: Greg, I
2: Hey,
1: mean, the
2: Greg.
1: soil moisture isn't anything close to what we've seen the last couple of days, is it?
0: No, but there's still enough moisture out there for the crops to finish well at this point in time.
1: Yeah.
0: Obviously, we have more rain coming. We're going to be dodging maybe even a little lightning here in an hour, so we keep our eye on that. So the moisture levels are good, not too much like we've seen maybe yesterday in the Grand Island area.
2: Awesome. All right. So the main comments that I'm seeing from the reports from some other routes is plant health looks really good there. What are you guys finding so far?
1: I've been in the cornfield so far this morning, and like I said, we did a deadhead, so we've only got three stops. But the corn health looks pretty good. The last field I was in, I did make a note that there were some leaf diseases out there, but honestly, I didn't stop to spend any time to try to identify exactly what it was, because it's not like the plant was dead from the top down or anything like that. So, but plant health is really pretty good. And we're still running into, the two studs and a half dud, on the samples. It's not that third ear in the sample is a complete waste, but it's given up some grain length
0: Tip back.
1: the tip back or something, or a pollination issue.
2: Right.
1: It probably comes back to the emergence on the crop, because maybe that ear was set a little bit lower than the ears around it. So it's a little bit later emerging or developing, and the big brothers around that guy are just beating it up a little bit.
2: And what's so crazy about it is I don't know if we've ever reported across the entire tour area the stand issues that we have found. We're talking about the same story on the eastern leg. And to have something this impactful, this wide stretched out, I mean, it is. We haven't seen this. And I know that we looked for opportunities in this crop, and it may have been something that many overlooked as what the main problem was going to be out here.
1: And one of the comments that I've been making to Greg as I get back in the vehicle, in a couple of the fields, was even though the ear counts were good, I mean, one of the fields, the ear count was really good. I mean, it was pushing a population of 32,000, something like that. But there was still room out in that field for a few more ears. And the last row that, or the last field that I was in, we had an ear count in the 60-foot row of, I believe, 96. But
0: Oh,
1: it
0: by
1: was
0: four.
1: 40, but it was 46 and 50 were the
2: Okay.
1: two 30-foot row counts.
2: Yeah.
1: So we were missing some ears out of one of those fields, or out of one of those
2: Right.
1: rows. And even the high count had two blank stocks in it. So it could have been even better there.
2: Yeah. And I mean, you're in the area right now that I would be most concerned about where pollination had finished, right? It was a little bit droughtier up in that. So what are you guys finding? I know that I've been getting a few other reports from other scouts over into Iowa. What are you finding?
1: Pollination so far looks pretty good. I'm not going to be worried about it, but boy, I think the influence of the hot temperatures is definitely there on the development of the corn crop. The last field that I was in, if they wanted to, and we weren't far from a feedlot, if they're ready to start chopping, they probably could do it. We were looking at, milk line at about 40%
2: Oh,
1: on that
2: wow.
1: on that kernel. So hard dent.
2: What about from the soil?
1: That's only 2 weeks from black layer.
3: Oh my gosh. What about from the soybean side of things, Chip? You're obviously that's been a little bit of a question mark as well here the last few days.
1: Yeah, Greg's been in the beans. Greg, what have you
0: Yeah,
1: seen?
0: the soybeans, they look good from the road. The stage is pretty good. They're done blooming and pods are filling. But in all three samples that I went into, went down, you really can't see it from up top, but you go down in there and you start counting the number of plants in the 3 foot row, and you think you've got a count, and then you go ahead and pull your three out, and one of them actually comes up and it's actually already dead. And I've

0: pulled brown stem rot plants out of every field we've been in here so far today.
1: Oh, so interesting.
0: The counts are there.
2: Emily, that's what it is, isn't it? Brown stem?
3: It can, so common thing to do, right? On your next stop, go ahead and split that stalk open. If it's brown in the middle of it, it's brown stem rot, right?
2: Yeah, it is.
3: Yeah, we've had reports.
0: It snapped off very easily.
3: Starting to show up also. Both of them are going to be, you know, one plant here are going to be early symptomology of it, but they fastly spread, or they spread fast.
2: Yeah. Yep. Now, is there a treatment for brown stem? Greg was asking me about it. I mean, is it something that you can control with fungicide or anything like that?
3: Yes, you can. I mean, but you're protecting the plant health, right? A lot of the diseases in soybeans are going to set in because of a wet June, right? SDS, white mold, all of that has to be a continuation. It has to set in pretty early in that plant to be an issue. And that's what we've seen, right? The June, Iowa June, right? I know maybe not over on the western leg as much as the eastern side of the state, but there's been some major rains that have gotten that those spores growing, especially on white mold. So it wouldn't be a surprise to me if that becomes an issue here.
2: Okay.
1: Okay. Chip, as you obviously, we've been talking all morning about the numbers from yesterday, Indiana, Nebraska. Break that down for us. You've had some time to kind of synthesize that and think about it, sleep on it. What's your takeaway from day two?
2: Yeah, day two and wrapping up in Nebraska, down 8.8% from last year's tour average. You know, I'm not going to call that a big surprise. USDA was down all like 5.5% or 6% on August 1. I'm not going to say that that is a big, big deal for that Nebraska. I think we're kind of in line, but I still got to think that, you know, they've got a little work to do in Nebraska and probably need to lose a couple of bushels here or there. Now, the big concern, and I mean, after I got done writing up my report for AgWeb last night and laid down to go to bed, Ohio and Indiana were on my mind.
3: Yeah.
1: Right.
2: That's where the story is, guys.
1: Talk us through it, Chip. Why Ohio, Indiana? Is it on your mind?
2: It's one of the conversations that we had with the group last night in Nebraska City is that, listen, you know, we've talked about it for literally decades on Crop Tour now, and that is follow the trends. Follow the trends that we're showing you, and the year-to-year change and the direction of change, the Crop Tour typically gets it right with the final number from USDA.
3: Mm-hmm.
2: Crop Tour typically gets it right. It's very rare that when you put the USDA final and the Crop Tour number on a simple line chart, that an X shows up someplace on that chart where Crop Tour went one direction and USDA final went in another direction. Now, for that to continue, we're going to have to turn Ohio down. We're going to have to turn Indiana down. And, thinking about it from that perspective, it's a 180 national average yield is getting harder and harder to get to.
3: Yeah. Absolutely. And I mean, I've been trying to rack my brain around what could pull those two states around to be up, right? Like, what kind of finish do we need? And it's not there, right? I think I've talked about it all week. If the ear counts are not there, you cannot increase that yield to the potential that the trend was heading for the expectations of this. When we trend down now, it indicates that the main components of yield are not there.
2: Yep. It's the big cold hug that you were talking about.
1: that's right. That's right. All right, Chip, give us the last word as you get on the road here, headed for your final destination tonight.
2: I am really excited to hear about what the guys down in the southwest part of the state and west central part of the state of Iowa are finding. We're going to get a good look at what's up here in the northwest part of the state, and hopefully we're going to be able to stay. Greg's showing me the radar right now out of the corner of my eye. And that looks like it's going to be a problem for us before we get into Spencer tonight. Yeah.
1: All right. Well, you guys find the tall boots and get your

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1: Dad, we learned about this in school.
0: Oh, did you now? Okay, what's first?
1: Smokey Bear said to.
2: First drown it with a bucket of water, then stir it with a shovel.
0: Wow, you sound just like him.
1: Then he said.
2: If it's still warm, then do it again.
0: Where can I learn all this?
2: It's all on SmokeyBear.com with other wildfire prevention tips, because only you can prevent wildfires.
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1: Hey, welcome back to AgriTalk. Clinton Griffiths here with Emily Carolyn, wrapping up the morning show as we try to digest what's been going on in Crop Tour this week. Day three now with scouts working their way through Illinois and western Iowa after, I don't want to say shocks, but some surprises.
2: Absolutely.
1: Some unexpected things that we didn't expect the first couple of days, especially out on the eastern leg of the tour. I think things were expected out west, but not so much on the east.
2: I think so. I think that we've uncovered just so many things that just tell a complete story of what this entire growing season has thrown to us, right? USDA had expected Ohio to be up 9.4% on soybeans, 4.2% in Indiana on soybeans, and the story has just trended downwards, and I think that it's a good indication of what that planting season has dealt us, right? When you have both the corn and soybeans now trending down from our tour results that we've seen here, right, we're like, the planting season just had to have been such a struggle for every plant that was out there.
1: And we've heard that this cold snap that went across early, maybe impacting some of those ear counts. And, you know, that was hard to factor in. And if you look at what the percent changes with USDA were in their last report last week, you know, they were expecting better results in Ohio and in Indiana.
2: Right. They absolutely were. And so I think it's going to continue to, we're going to pull out some of those, okay, when was it this wet before, right? When was it this dry before? In Indiana, we were talking about the sixth driest or something. It was the driest since 2014. There it is. In Indiana, in the month of July. Yes. And then it was the wettest August that it's ever seen. So when you go from like those extremes, and when you put the pressure on pollination the way that we did in that Indiana crop, and now you throw weather on top of it, the thing that I've been most concerned about is what harvest conditions are going to be, right? So we're finding that there's not enough stand out there,
1: right?
2: We're finding that grain inches are down because struggles on pollination. And now we're leading into the wettest August that we've ever had, and a forecast that is showing cooler conditions, maybe not a complete change in the wet situation, right? I don't want to jinx anything right now. But when you add all of that up, some pictures that I'm getting even from Illinois here this morning have been sprouted ears. And I don't want to put a total concern on this, right? You don't
1: sprouted
2: see,
1: ears.
2: Sprouted ears already. And when we're talking sprouted ears in August right now, I mean, we are a month ahead of when you typically start to see some of those issues out there. It's just showing what these wet conditions are already doing to this corn crop.
1: Well, and this August rainfall has been so widespread. I mean, it's been across not just Ohio, Indiana. I mean, it's the northern half of Illinois. It's part of Iowa. I mean, we've seen a really wide swath here that has just been inundated with rain. And you mentioned harvest, and we talked to Missy Bauer yesterday.
2: Yeah.
1: And you throw a couple of weeks from now, after all of these rains that we've been seeing, now you start to worry about disease pressure. You start to worry about standability. You start to worry about stalk rots. And you put all that together, and you start to think, okay, we've got to start begin to plan this harvest season and what that will look like. And it could be a real challenge.
2: It absolutely can be. Yes. I think that the producers are going to have to really make sure that they've got their game plan. We're checking that stock quality as we get into even the next 3 weeks. I mean, this is my concern. If we're seeing sprouted ears already, stock quality is going to deteriorate if the weather conditions continue to be wet.
1: Right.
2: It will be. Yeah.
1: Well, and we've had this wind, right? So over the last week or so, we've had a couple weeks, we've had some pretty big wind storms. There are storms today in the western half of the country, the western half of the crop tour. And so we are still dealing with storms that are working their way west to east. And we're kind of in this pattern. And as we've been talking with Brian Bledsoe this week, meteorologist that's joined us from Kansas City, we just don't know how long that's going to stick around. Now, the one thing I will say, Emily, and you know,

0: the markets are paying attention. We've seen some pretty significant moves here over the last couple of days. December corn now nearing that $5 mark, $4.96 this morning, up 8 cents. November beans are at 12, 34 and a half, up 20 cents today. We are seeing some movement here, but this is a snapshot.
1: Right.
0: We are in the third week of August. The story wasn't the same 2 weeks ago.
1: No.
0: It won't be the same 2 weeks from now.
1: Absolutely, it won't. No. And I think that what the markets are indicating to us is there's a dynamic to this that is more than just production right now, right? There's also some demand that is being driven here that I think is also influencing a little bit. But when you couple those two things together with production concerns and with building demand, I mean, it's going to give some opportunities to producers out there for some marketing leading up into this fall.
0: Yeah, absolutely. And we haven't even really started talking about what this El Nino could mean, not just for us here, but for South America as they start to think about putting a crop in the ground and getting off a growing season. So, like, there's a lot of things at play
1: that
0: we will be sorting out here over the next 6 to 8 weeks. And I think that's part of the excitement and the challenge and the charm of, you know, this time of year. And that's, you know, yeah, we've been spending quite a few hours here talking about Crop Tour, but there's a lot to talk about this week.
1: There is. Okay, so we just focused a little bit on the eastern side.
0: Sure.
1: I'm optimistic right now.
0: Are you?
1: I am. Okay. I am optimistic. I feel like that Iowa crop, right, just hearing from my dad, he's in the area that I was most concerned about, okay, right, on the western side. On that eastern side, I want to see if the impacts of the early June rains have impacted it the way that it has the rest of the eastern corn belt right now. But for the western side, hearing that plant health is better, obviously, than where we were at last year, and it's still holding on, I think that there's some opportunity. I'm excited to hear how the rest of that southern part of the Iowa western leg is shaking out right now.
0: Yeah, now tonight we will be getting results from Illinois.
1: Yes.
0: That will happen at 7:55 Central Time. Join us for our live stream there. We will also get half of Iowa. So we're only getting you know, three districts in Iowa on the western half of the state, so we will not get a full state total. But that will be part of our conversation. We'll get at least a snapshot there.
1: Absolutely.
0: Of what that area may start to trend and lean toward.
1: Yes, we sure will. And this Illinois number is going to be significant. We need it to pull through. But right now, what Tynan Lane said, it's just meh.
0: Just meh. And we're going to leave it there. Thanks for joining us for AgriTalk.
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10: Here's a look at your forecast. Chance for storms today, otherwise cloudy skies with a few peaks of sun. High temperatures reach up to 81. Partly cloudy skies tonight. Slight chance of thunderstorms. Lows dip down to about 64. Highs around 82. Tomorrow, lots of sunshine. Mainly sunny and dry. Friday and Saturday with highs in the mid-80s. I'm staff meteorologist Derek Height. Currently 74.
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0: is Black and Abdallah on Westwood One Sports. 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
1: Welcome in to Black and Abdallah here on Westwood One Sports, the Westwood One Sports app, Sirius XM channel 375, all of our great radio affiliates around the country. I'm Chris Black along with Adam Abdallah, broadcasting live from downtown Chicago on the air until 3 Eastern, hanging out with you right here on Westwood One Sports. You can always call or text the show at 310-840-4910. Abdallah, as we get things started, how about this? Before we dive into the actual hard-hitting football conversation, we're 3 weeks away, man.
2: 3 weeks.
1: 3 weeks away from the start of the football season. It is approaching quickly. You know, a conversation that we had yesterday that I think is still worth revisiting is the NFC South and who can win the NFC South. Mm-hmm. We talked about it yesterday. It does feel like it's kind of up for grabs. Mm-hmm. You look at DraftKings, the odds to win the division here in the offseason, Tampa Bay is the favorite. The Saints are second, Panthers third, Falcons fourth. With that said, I've seen many people suggest that the Falcons can win the division. Mm-hmm. Carolina, they won the division last year. They hosted a home playoff game last year. No one's talking about them. I feel like Baker and the Bucks have been talked about. We've mentioned here on the show that perhaps the Saints are a bit of a sleeper team that could go from worst to first this upcoming season. I do feel like a little skeptical on that just because I don't feel alone in that thought process. I feel like a lot of people are on that same line of thinking, and usually that's never good. Yeah. If everyone has the same thought, you know, and you can apply that same kind of idea for the Cowboys, I feel like you and I are on the Cowboys. Everyone's on the Cowboys. It happens every offseason. I don't know how to feel about that. I don't feel great mm-hmm. that's how I feel about the Cowboys. Mm-hmm. But with the NFC South and Tampa Bay, are we talking about the Buccaneers enough as we head into this season?
2: I think so, because if you look at the way the division is starting to shake out, go back to last season. Carolina wins 8 games, Tampa wins 8 games, the Falcons win 8 games, the Saints only win 6. But if you look at the way that season, you know, played out, you had Rear play for a little bit, then you had Tyler Shuck come in, and he played well at the end of the season. You know, we were talking to players at the Super Bowl last year that were on the Saints, and they were telling us that he was coming into his own at the end of the season, really took command of that locker room and really took control of that team and really took command and was like, this is my team. I'm going to be the quarterback of the future. And so you've got a team now that could see them winning 2 more games and getting to 8 wins. I could see, once again, this division winner being an 8-win team. This division coming down to an 8 or 9-win team and someone, you know, that last week of the season coming down to somebody, you know, we're going to be watching a 1 o'clock Eastern game or a 4:25 Eastern game and sitting there as someone is either sitting at home watching either someone win or lose, and that determines who's going to the playoffs just like it did last season. And unfortunately for the Bucks, that was the Panthers ended up going to the playoffs. Yeah. And you win your division, you get to host a playoff game, but an under 500 team, should they be hosting a playoff game? That's a conversation for another day. But if you look at the rest of the division, the Falcons have no pass rushers anymore. Both their pass rushers are hurt. So this defense is completely decimated. Michael Penix hasn't participated fully in practice yet. He can't do anything with pads on. He can't do anything in 11-on-11s. He can't do anything real yet. And we're 3 weeks away from the start of the regular season. We're just over 3 weeks from them having their first game on Sunday. So you can't really count him into this quarterback battle just yet. You've got Tua, whose first snap in preseason under Kevin Stefanski was a fumble. Like, I can't take this team seriously. I wanted to take this team seriously.
1: Right, right.
2: But right now, I just can't. So I'm going to go with the team that I think has the best quarterback on their roster and has the best chance, I think, to win the division. And that's Tampa right now. As much as I like Bryce Young, as much as I like Dave Canales and what they've added to their defense and what they can do, I still like Baker Mayfield more than Bryce Young. And as much as I like the Saints and what Tyler Shuck can do, I still think they're a year away.

0: from really competing for a division. I like Baker Mayfield and the Bucks to win this division, even if it's only 8 wins, even if it's 9 wins. I still think because of the injuries and the up-in-the-air quarterback play that you're going to get from the Falcons, and even the up-in-the-air play that you might get from Bryce Young and the Panthers, we know what we're going to get from Baker Mayfield and the Bucks. Yeah, that's consistent.
1: I think so. And even though their two biggest stars have been disgruntled here in the offseason, Baker Mayfield gave a deadline of the start of training camp to get a new contract done, showed up, didn't hold out, didn't hold in. Mm-hmm. He's there. He's their franchise quarterback. He wants a new deal. He has not gotten that new deal. So he's been pretty quiet throughout camp to this point, even though the way they started was absolute disappointment from his end, kind of looking at it as disrespect from the Buccaneers, the way that they have yet to give him a new deal, an extended deal, even though they say he's their franchise quarterback. Vita Vea wants a new deal, has requested a trade. He's still there. Mm-hmm. He isn't practicing. And I think the latest with him is when he's been around the team, he intentionally doesn't wear the team gear. You know, like, he's out there, he's not working out, but he's around, but he's not wearing, like, Buccaneers stuff. Like, he's making his point. He wants to be moved.
0: Yeah.
1: Okay. If he's back in the mix, like, I'm with you. I think Tampa's the best roster. I think they're the best team in the division, and they have the best quarterback. So Baker Mayfield, speaking to reporters yesterday, talked about the expectations heading into this season.
2: I think we're going to shock a lot of people this year, and so I'm excited to just get on the road and do that.
3: Surprise people when you say you're going to shock people?
2: Yeah, I mean, embellish it. There's no embellishing. I think you can't avoid it. There's the TVs everywhere. I think everybody's... Yeah. Hell yeah, I am. Everybody's picking us probably to have a losing record, so we'll see.
1: So that's Baker Mayfield yesterday with reporters. Shocking, surprising, it's all the same. Mm-hmm. I would say this, that's Baker Mayfield, right? He's got moxie. He always has a chip on his shoulder, even though he was the number one draft pick and a Heisman winner. He's got a chip on his shoulder.
0: Yeah.
1: And that's what makes him great, right? Like, in the world of professional sports, is he the elite of elite quarterbacks? He's somewhere, you know, in that range of, if we're stacking quarterbacks, anywhere from 10 to like 16. I could see someone making a case for Baker in that range.
0: Yeah.
1: So he's above average. Average sometimes.
0: Mm-hmm.
1: He's never at the elite level.
0: Mm-hmm.
1: But he can win.
0: Mm-hmm.
1: And he's a tough dude. And yeah, I don't disagree with him. I don't know if there's a lot of people picking them to not win over like 6 games, though.
0: No.
1: I don't think anyone has Tampa Bay as the last place team.
0: No.
1: In the NFC South.
0: No. I think that's going to come down to the Falcons or the Saints. And I think it's because of the injuries and the unknown at quarterback at Falcons. And I think it's because people just think the Saints might be a year early, you know, and some of the injuries that they've suffered as well. And just what happens to Tyler Shuck this year. And I think that, again, part of the reason, and this is not a knock on Baker Mayfield, it's just a knock necessarily maybe on the team, and the team might be using this against Baker Mayfield. But when this team, let's say the Bucs win the division and move on and they face a wild card team in the playoffs, that wild card team could be the Rams or the Seahawks or the Packers or the Bears or the Lions or the 49ers. Like, they're going to lose. You know what I mean? They're going to be an underdog. They're going to be at home, but odds are they're going to be a home dog, and odds are they're going to lose that game. So if I'm the Bucks and I'm going into negotiations, I'm going to say, well, you can't, like, what have you done for us? You've gotten us to the playoffs.
1: You could also argue that in the NFC, the three other divisions outside of the South could all make an argument that they could get three teams into the playoffs.
0: Of course.
1: The East, Dallas, Philly, Washington.
0: Yeah.
1: Giants fans sniffing a wild card, maybe. Maybe an Abdallah sniffer. I don't know. We'll see. The North, obviously, all four teams think that they got a chance. And in the West, you could argue that the three teams at the top of the West are some of the best teams in football overall.

0: You know, San Francisco, if they can deal with the injury situation, maybe. But like Seattle and LA, those are probably two of the five best teams in football. Cardinals, sorry, maybe in 5 years we'll talk to you. But like, you can make an argument that all three of those divisions that are not the South could have three teams make the playoffs.
1: Absolutely. And I could be wrong, but I have a feeling that the only sniffing the Giants are going to be doing are going to be smelling salts.
0: Okay. That's all right. That's well done. That's well done.
1: Thank you.
0: I don't think, honestly, I don't think you'll top that for the rest of the show.
1: I should probably just sit out the rest of the show. Can you go solo the rest of the day?
0: I can. I've got some.
1: That might be the best I can do today.
0: I've got thoughts on Mark Walter and the Dodgers lined up. I've got thoughts. How about this? An early NBA season preview I can go into. I've got that.
1: Okay. I need to stick around. Okay.
0: I've got my list.
1: I might need to stick around then.
0: Come on.
1: It's a little early for that.
0: I've got a list of the must see NBA games.
1: All right,
0: for this year.
1: Okay, yeah, I need to stick around then, because it's a little early for that.
0: I've got college football.
1: Let's not get crazy.
0: Thoughts.
1: Okay, I mean, that'll fly.
0: Okay,
1: but
0: all right. You don't want to hear my NBA thoughts here.
2: How many days out from the regular season are we? Is it time for our 67 days out NBA divisional previews?
0: Do you really want me to find out
1: how many days away we are from the start of the NBA regular season as we pick our MVP of the regular season?
0: Yeah, you want me?
1: We do our award selection.
0: Let's see, October. I believe opening day is what? October 19th, October 20th.
1: Is it October 20th?
0: October 20th.
1: Okay.
0: 8 weeks, 2 days, 13 hours, 48 minutes.
1: Oh my God! Thanks.
0: So I mean, we could start.
2: There's no better time to make the predictions than based off that, Chris. I mean, that's it.
0: We could certainly do it because you guys enjoyed it so much here on the Summer of Football on the Black and Dollar Show. The day that I brought up...
1: 62 days away from October 20th.
0: The day that I brought up...
1: Let's do it.
0: Football moments in football movies.
1: Yeah.
0: In non-football movies.
1: Yeah.
0: You really enjoyed that.
1: It was a great day.
0: Yeah.
1: Great day in the Black and Dollar program.
2: The real twist of the knife was that was the category, and then you, who came up with the category, had a tie at five, so you actually had six.
1: Yeah.
2: Even though you said it was going to be top five, and you broke your own rule as you had a football movie but a non-football scene in it. So you set
0: It was a team bonding moment, Raj, with the kids.
1: Yeah,
0: and the football players going to see their teacher in her after hours gig. That's what it was. Varsity Blues. It was a bonding moment.
1: Oh, was it?
0: Yeah, it was a team building moment for Mox, for Billy Bob, for all the
2: you know
0: tweeters. They were all there.
2: Do the math here. Because Abdallah just mentioned it's 62 days until the NBA regular season opens. That means this Tuesday will be 55 days out. I think we owe it not only to ourselves, but to the audience, to do our playoff predictions 55 days out.
1: We should probably, from the NBA season. Yeah.
2: The same way we did with the NFL.
1: Yeah.
0: I hope you have something great planned today for the Summer of Football, being 21 days out. I hope that Abdallah has something great planned for us.
1: Why would I have it for an odd number?
0: Because you just want to, because blackjack. That's why.
1: But that's so rare.
0: Well,
1: I rarely get a blackjack.
0: Well, it's a special day.
2: Abdallah's going to share memories of being a Deion Sanders fan, a great 21. That could be a great
0: guy. Yeah, see?
1: Yeah.
0: There you go. Prime time.
1: Yeah. he should probably
2: we get him to do the dance? Do the high step dance for the YouTube audience?
0: It would be great. I guess you'll stick around.
1: Yeah, I'll stick around.
0: I guess.
1: After the smelling salts joke.
0: But it was a good joke.
1: Thank
0: Congrats.
1: You. It was
0: really well
1: good
0: done.
1: Joke.
0: Well played.
1: Appreciate
2: it was good.
0: Really good joke. It's Black and Abdallah here on Westwood One Sports and the Westwood One Sports app. You can call or text the show at 310-840-4910. Yeah, I mean, I don't disagree with Baker Mayfield. The Bucks may surprise people. When you say surprise, is that winning the division? You're the favorite on DraftKings here in the offseason. Is surprise getting to the NFC Championship game? Yeah, that would be a surprise to me.
1: Yeah. That would be betting on yourself and surprising and take because you didn't take the deals that the Bucks presented to you and you didn't take the 2-year offer and you didn't take the money that they wanted you to take and you're betting on yourself and the Bucks will ultimately regret that decision.
0: I find it so hard to believe that a year from now, 2 years from now, that Baker Mayfield won't be the Bucks quarterback.
1: I mean, he could be. He could play really well. They could offer him a worthy deal, and he could accept it, and then this won't be an issue.
0: Oh, yeah, that's what I mean is, like,

0: next year, they could franchise tag him.
1: Yeah.
0: But 2 years from now, I find it so hard to believe when you have a quarterback who can lead a team, who can play, to just let them go.
1: Who's taking you to the playoffs? Like, he's taking the Bucks to the playoffs.
0: Pay him $50 million a year. That's all you got to do. We're not saying pay him $65 million.
1: That's what he's asking for, too, from what we've heard. That's what he wants. He does. He's not asking for $60, $65 million a year. He's asking for in that $50 million range, but he wants respectable years.
0: Yeah, and
1: he
0: doesn't
1: want a two-year deal. And he wants a 4 or 5 year deal. Like, that's respectable.
0: Those names above the $50 million a year average, you're looking at Jalen Hurts, 51, Lamar Jackson, 52, Justin Herbert, 52.5, Brock Purdy, 53, Jared Goff, 53, Matthew Stafford, 55. If you land anywhere below 55, I think that makes a lot of sense for Baker Mayfield.
1: Yeah.
0: The thing that throws it all out of whack is that the Packers gave Jordan Love his contract of $220 mil, which is $55 a year. I think it's a toss-up on the argument on who's the better quarterback, Jordan Love or Baker Mayfield.
1: Absolutely.
0: You know, like the Brock Purdy at 53, that seems to be perfect. That would make sense. Because I think Brock Purdy and Baker Mayfield are about the same quarterback.
1: Yeah, yeah, that's fair. That's fair. They're both quarterbacks you can win with.
0: I would lean towards Baker, but I think that's the level that he's at.
1: Absolutely, they're both quarterbacks that you can win with. They're both quarterbacks that have gone to the playoffs, taken their teams to the playoffs, and they're both quarterbacks that have won. So I don't understand the Bucks' hesitation, other than that they're looking for an excuse to get rid of the coaching staff and to get rid of Baker.
0: Could one of the sport's biggest franchises be sold? We'll tell you who that is coming up next. This summer, the DraftKings Sports app is now available in all 50 states.
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0: 101 Sports. Here's Chris Black and Adam Abdallah.
1: Last week, to many of us who cover sports and in the sports world, it was a surprise to see that the Los Angeles Lakers were sold. Not only were the Los Angeles Lakers sold, it was also the team was sold within 72 hours. Mark Walter sold the Lakers to Bob Iger in a group that, and it took place very quickly, right? Mm-hmm. And a lot of this stems from this idea that the reporting that's out there, Wall Street Journal, The Athletic, all these different publications reporting on the federal probe that's in looking into the business dealings of Mark Walter's companies, his insurance companies, and then the debt that he is carrying based on those insurance companies. And essentially, like a what has been reported, a closed loophole of his insurance companies giving out deals to other companies that he owns to then take advantage of regulations. I'm not very smart on this topic. I've read a lot about it because I think it's fascinating. I'm guessing maybe we could get like a Big Short type film out of it. At the end of the day, I don't know. We'll see if
2: more like a Bernie Madoff type documentary.
1: See if Chris

0: Bale is available to explain this to us on how this is working, but it would appear as if the reason that the Lakers were sold was that Mark Walter needs cash, and he needs it quickly, and he needs it before the end of this year. And so he is selling off assets. Not only did he sell off the Lakers, he had a stake in Chelsea, the football club in England, which he has sold off as well. So he's no longer an owner of Chelsea or the Lakers. He is the owner of the Los Angeles Dodgers. And the Dodgers have made their name in the last 5 years by doing what? Yes, winning World Series. They've won two in a row, and they have a chance to win a third this year. But the big conversation when it comes to the Dodgers is the deferred payments to superstars.
1: Mm-hmm.
0: So taking these huge contracts and then pushing out the payments till years in the future, which means you don't actually have the cash to pay off those contracts in the moment. And I think what I saw one publication point out is that there's 9 players that have deferred contracts for the Dodgers that go out till 2047.
1: Mm-hmm.
0: 2047.
1: Yeah, good 20 years.
0: Could you imagine the Black and Abdallah show in 2047 right here on Westwood One Sports?
1: It's a lot of Zunus.
0: That's a lot of Zunus.
1: It's a lot of Zunus.
0: It's a lot of Zunus. You're right. Point being is that you don't actually have to have the cash if you are pushing out deferred payments that far, because I'm guessing the way it's thought is at some point you flip the franchise, you're not the owner anymore, and someone else's problem.
1: It's not your money anymore.
0: Right? Like, then you don't have to worry about paying Shohei Ohtani for the next 20 years.
1: Yep.
0: Or any of those players. Cal Tucker. Any of the names that the Dodgers have been able to collect.
1: Mm-hmm.
0: So the question essentially comes to this, right? How is this a relevant Dodgers topic right now? It's because, based on the reporting from the Wall Street Journal and other places, Mark Walter needs more cash. The $12.5 bill that he gets back for the Lakers is not even half of what he needs.
1: No.
0: To kind of deal with this federal probe that's going on. So the question is, are the Dodgers next? Is he going to sell the Dodgers next? And if that's the case, is it a house of cards? And do the Dodgers, in the way of their business dealings in the last couple of years, the way they've set up their franchise, is this really the last run? Win a World Series right now, because you're not going to be able to play by the rules that you've been able to play by. The other piece of reporting from yesterday that I thought was interesting is, you know, what makes the Dodgers where they're at as such a favorite with cash is based on their local TV deal in Los Angeles. Essentially, no one else in Major League Baseball has a sweetheart of a deal that they were able to sign for 25 years, $8.3 billion, with an average of $334 coming back to the club every year. No one else in baseball makes that much money on their TV deal. So they can play in a different, and they can swim in a different end of the pool than everyone else in baseball. It was reported that Mark Walter went to the broadcasting partners and tried to get cash out of the deal.
1: Mm-hmm.
0: Like now, like that's what he's trying to do based on all the different reports.
1: Yeah, he owes a lot of money by the end of the year, and he's trying to go around and get money from all the different things that he owns.
0: He needs liquid cash.
1: He needs cash. And it's not like he owes a lot of bad people a lot of money. He owns legit money, and if not, he could go to jail.
0: Yeah, it could not be great.
1: Like he could go, like, this is like Bernie Madoff type stuff.
0: Oh,
1: like,
0: yeah.
1: He could go to jail. Like,
0: 100%.
1: He could absolutely go to jail if he doesn't come up with this money. And so you ask, could the Dodgers be for sale? Yeah, they could be for sale. They could absolutely be for sale.
0: Oh, I think they could.
1: I think the Dodgers
0: could certainly be up for sale.
1: I saw Ramona Shelburne say on ESPN yesterday that the Dodgers are not for sale.
0: Today.
1: This was yesterday. So yesterday. This could all change if, you know, in a month, he can't get the money. You know, this is by the end of December. He needs this money. Now, that doesn't mean that the Dodgers will change their ways. You can find a group. Like, teams are no longer owned by one person. It's rare. So can you get a group of billionaires together to buy into the Dodgers.

0: and continue their winning ways and continue their spending. And also, this is also going into a collective bargaining agreement where deferred payments probably are going to be gone. Like, you're going to see part of the negotiation is that the Dodgers won't be allowed to do this anymore. And baseball teams won't be allowed to do this anymore.
1: Well, there's only one team that has done it.
0: Yeah.
1: There's only one team that can do it. And from by the looks of the financial situation of their owner, it seems as if there's only one team that actually won't be able to do it in the future either.
0: Yeah.
1: Like, it doesn't seem, if you read enough, and again, this is just the Cliff Notes version. It's how Black and Abdallah got through school. We didn't read the actual book. We rented the movie and we read Cliff Notes. Mm-hmm. And that's what we are explaining to you right here on the show.
0: Yeah.
1: Is essentially it seems as if, because what the report is he has to pay back about $20 billion.
0: Mm-hmm.
1: You know, so the Lakers get you almost half of that. From what I was reading is, like, of the 12.5, he really only gets, like, the 7 that he can put towards paying off what he needs to pay back,
0: mm-hmm.
1: to then get the federal probe to go away type of deal. So with that said, it doesn't seem today as if the Dodgers are going to be able to do that moving forward. Like, they're not going to be able to defer payments like this moving forward.
0: No.
1: Chances are, we'll see how that works out for those who are owed cash in the future as well. I mean, ask John Rahm how that's working out for him.
0: Yeah, not well.
1: I mean, you know what I mean? Like, John Rahm left the PGA Tour to join LIV Golf to sign an insane, what was it, $200 million contract, mm-hmm. with LIV Golf.
0: Yeah.
1: Well, guess what? The Saudis pulled their money.
0: Mm-hmm.
1: John Rahm's contract is, how is he going to recoup that money? And on top of it, the join back to the PGA, he's going to have to donate like $25 million to PGA Tour charities.
0: Mm-hmm.
1: He's going to have to go on the Brooks Koepka Tour where you have to play to get into all these events.
0: Every time, yeah.
1: Mm-hmm. Right? Like, you're owed the cash, but there is no cash. And they left. They left town.
0: Yeah.
1: So, I mean, I don't know. It's...
0: Well, I don't think the Dodgers will be... Because this is like a base... Like, baseball teams make money.
1: They do. But do they make that much money to pay 9 players for the next 20 years?
0: Well, what'll happen is the Dodgers will turn into one of these teams that isn't spending $1 billion on their roster every year. They'll turn into...
1: They'll be the Pirates.
0: Exactly. They'll turn into the Pirates.
1: They're paying Shohei when he's 50.
0: Exactly.
1: But they can't afford for anyone on their roster.
0: They'll be paying players that are more money off their roster than are actually on their roster for the foreseeable future. And that's just how the Dodgers will be doing business for the foreseeable future once this goes through. Because of these deals, and you can thank Mark Walter. And so listen, Dodgers fans, you won 2 in a row, you might win 3 in a row.
1: Grab your third now, man.
0: Grab it now and enjoy those rings, because you might be a poverty franchise soon.
1: It is a wild story. I think one other part of the filings that are in the reports is that there was a loan that was taken out on the Dodgers purchase. I think it was like $6 billion or something that he's already paid off.
0: Mm-hmm.
1: Like, cause he's trying to remove the debt from the books, from all of his companies that he owns, which is an interesting story. And again, if you have time to look into it, and you're not a Los Angeles sports fan, you're just someone that wants to read about, corruption and, possible, situations with finance. It is an interesting story how, essentially the movement of money is taking place.
0: Yeah, but there's always people that want to buy into sports franchises because you don't lose money on sports franchises. So as soon as the Dodgers go up for sale, someone,
1: of course,
0: or some group of people will be in line to buy it instantly.
1: No doubt. 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Raj sent us this yesterday, and I think it's an interesting side note in conversation. Is it acceptable at work to drink a non-alcoholic beer?
0: Mm.
1: I mean, I've never seen it. So, I mean, you really have to be dedicated to the beer game to be like, I need a brew at work that's not

0: non-alcoholic.
1: Well, you have to like
0: the taste of beer. You have to be dedicated to the taste of beer.
1: And I guess it's like people drink Diet Coke at beer. Or at work. At beer. At work.
0: At beer.
1: People drink Diet Coke
0: at work.
1: People
0: drink Diet Coke at beer.
1: Isn't that essentially like they were making Coca-Cola, they were making these beverages, and they're like, well, let's take the sugar out.
2: I mean, early online results, people are split 50-50 on this, if it is appropriate or not to drink a non-alcoholic beer in the workplace.
1: Isn't non-alcoholic beer essentially just beer-flavored soda water? Isn't it just like drinking
0: Like I've had one of those. There's a company that makes like a hop
1: water.
0: Hop water.
1: A hoppy
0: sparkling water.
1: Isn't that just what it is?
0: It tastes like beer, but it's not beer.
1: Yeah.
0: I don't know.
2: If you're sitting there doing the show, Black, and you turn over and Abdallah cracks open a non-alcoholic beer and he's sipping on it during the show, honestly, are you judging Raj, him?
0: Honestly, I'll raise my hand. I would judge him because if you're going to do that, just crack the beer.
1: Okay, but if I had a look...
0: If we have Abdallah drinking here on the show, I think we get a better Abdallah.
1: Okay, I'm drinking a Celsius right now. Okay?
0: Yes.
1: Orange flavored.
0: Okay. Not sponsored, by the way.
1: Not sponsored.
0: But we'll take the...
1: If
0: Celsius wants a sponsor,
1: hit a brother up.
0: Hit us up. I'll drink one.
1: Yeah.
0: Shout. Yeah, exactly, Raj.
1: If it said beer on it, what would the difference be?
0: Well, I mean, that would be... I don't think that would be appropriate.
1: Okay, if I was drinking...
0: So to answer the question that Raj asked, I don't think it's... It's not inappropriate to drink a non-alcoholic beer, but I do think it's weird.
1: If I was drinking a LaCroix and they've got lemon lime, they've got
0: delicious
1: orange, they've got all these different flavors.
0: Again, not sponsored, but
1: I'm just giving an example. I just looked up brands of sparkling water, right?
0: Yes,
1: and the
0: right.
1: first one that popped up was LaCroix.
0: What's the Target brand with the polar bear on it?
1: I don't know. There's like Waterloo is up here.
0: Yeah, Waterloo's one. There's a whole bunch of them.
1: Okay. All right. We're not playing brand friendly. We're just spraying all fields here.
0: Easy.
1: If one of the flavors that came in the variety pack was beer and I brought that one in,
0: it would be weird.
1: But what's the difference?
0: No, you're right. So to answer the question, I don't think it's not appropriate. It's just strange.
1: Okay.
0: Right? Like, inappropriate would be you drinking an actual beer.
1: At work?
0: Yeah, but like casually doing it and it's not for a bit. It's not like the segment is sponsored
1: by
0: insert beer name here
1: and we are promoting a beer thing. Yeah.
0: That would be different. Yeah. But if you were just quietly sitting over there,
1: I was just like, all right,
0: cracking a sixer, enjoying yourself during the show, I think that would be weird. Wouldn't that be strange?
2: It would be, but we don't have conventional jobs. What if this was a conventional job? What if you're an accountant and you're just sitting there, you know, doing people's taxes while you're drinking a non-alcoholic beverage? What if you're a bus driver and you're driving around the city of Chicago?
1: Drinking and driving.
0: You can't do that, Rush.
1: You can't even go down that road.
0: Don't even pardon the pun there.
1: It's not alcoholic.
0: I would say, yeah. Like if you're on the job site, right?
2: You work in construction.
0: Yeah, he's a GC.
2: You got your non-alcoholic beer there.
0: He's got today on the job. Here's what he needs to do. He needs to demo a bathroom, and then after demoing the bathroom, he needs to work on some of the siding. And he's there on the job site
1: drinking an O'Doul's,
0: cracking a sixer. But it's a sixer of non-alcoholic beers.
1: Of O'Doul's?
0: That would be weird.
1: Come on, man.
0: It would be weird. I think that would be strange.
2: So in this 50-50 split, it sounds like, Black, you're on the side that it's inappropriate to drink non-alcoholic beer.
1: I just think it's flavored water at that point, and I don't think there's anything weird about it.
0: I think you have strange taste buds if that's what you're...
1: I think that you have strange taste buds because I think that it just tastes weird. So like
0: I would honestly, and this is what I think of the conversation. I would have the same opinion if you were drinking a tall glass of milk. If Abdallah was sitting here during the show drinking a tall, cool glass of milk.

0: that stuff would get hot fast.
1: While we're hosting, well, I know. if we're hosting here and he has a tall glass of milk or he's on the construction site and he pulls out a
2: little bottle of milk. Yeah.
1: And he pours out a tall glass of milk. Having a heavy milk.
0: Whole milk? Just that whole dark milk? Blue.
1: Yeah, just a whole
0: blue cap milk.
1: Yeah. If Abdallah's sitting here during work or
2: you
1: as
2: know,
1: Roz
2: he
1: was
2: maybe
1: suggesting.
2: Just worried about his bones. The boy wants to have strong bones. Let him have strong bones, Black.
1: He's an accountant. He's sitting at his desk having a glass of milk. I would have the same opinion.
0: I take the glass down. I got a milk mustache.
1: I would say.
0: Can I help you?
1: It's not inappropriate. It's strange.
0: It's just weird.
1: It's just weird, dude.
0: I'm mixing some chocolate in it.
1: Why are you housing so much milk, man?
0: Can I help you?
1: What are you doing? Yeah, like every 5 minutes you're on a call. You like... hang up your call and you hear the clinking of the spoon in the glass because he's stirring his chocolate milk like a child.
2: Man. You guys remember like, the Got Milk weird. Campaign? Do you remember the Got Milk?
1: Yeah.
2: Like posters
1: oh, yeah.
2: Big
1: Milk, man.
0: Yeah.
1: Yeah.
0: Those were great.
1: Raj, did you have a favorite ad picture from that campaign?
2: I mean, as a Bronco fan, Elway and TD were in their primes. There were a lot. But if I'm going to go non-Homer, I do have to say the Britney Spears one was one of its time.
1: That's
2: very locked
1: that's
2: in,
1: what I was,
2: you know, in
1: I,
2: that
1: I
2: moment.
1: Was, I was hoping for an answer like that.
2: Yeah.
1: Yeah.
2: Also,
1: I
2: the
1: would say
2: Jennifer
1: that or,
2: Aniston yep. and Lisa Kudrow one.
1: Yep.
2: That was a big what, Got on, Milk guys. As well.
0: Tyra.
1: Yeah, I was going to say, I think the number one would be Tyra
0: let's
1: Banks.
0: Let's not, Tyra Banks
1: in the Got Milk
0: let's
1: ad.
0: Let's not get it twisted.
1: I think that leads the day. Yeah,
2: who
1: that
2: Frankie
1: or...
2: Muniz? He was pretty big in that time. He had a Got Milk.
1: That or the Harrison Ford.
0: Harrison Ford?
1: There's nothing wrong with a good old milk campaign with Harrison Ford on the cover.
0: There's a lot
2: I remember
0: of people
2: after
0: that
2: the Ravens
0: this.
2: Won the Super
1: course.
2: Bowl,
1: big
2: Trent
1: milk,
2: Dilfer.
1: Man.
2: Got picked for the Got Milk campaign, and I was like,
0: Stone
2: okay,
0: Cold
2: we
0: did one.
2: Trent Dilfer.
1: Yeah, Trent Dilfer, the creator of QBR.
0: Yes.
1: That's right. A quarterback rating that helps mediocre quarterbacks.
0: Yes,
1: that's what it's about, QBR.
2: Jonathan Taylor Thomas, JTT.
1: Oh, Abdallah, you're a big JTT guy.
0: Yeah, you know me.
2: You know, as I'm seeing these posters, I could see Abdallah being in one of these. I could see him drinking the milk at the show and then doing a Got Milk poster. Yep. Absolutely. You can do it.
0: Strong takes, strong bones.
1: Yeah, okay. All right. It's Black
2: wow,
1: Abdallah here.
2: He said two today. That's his second one. He had the
1: I know, but he can't leave because otherwise we'll go wow. into an NBA notebook, and no one wants that today here on August 19th. It's Black Abdallah here on Westwood One Sports.
2: Let me tell you a little bit about
1: sports.
2: How the Charlotte Hornets are wrapping.
1: I really like Con Knipple as the face of the franchise now.
0: Post-Mellow world.
1: Are the Cowboys done adding? Are the Cowboys done adding to their defense? We'll tell you coming up next.
3: Deshaun Watson outdueled Shedeur Sanders in the Browns preseason opener. Can Sanders make up ground when he gets the start Saturday against Buffalo? Westwood One Sports.
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0: This is Black and Abdallah on Westwood One Sports. Here's Chris Black and Adam Abdallah.
1: Over the weekend, the Cowboys added Von Miller to their defense. I'm expecting their defense, the Cowboys defense, to be much better this upcoming season. As long as they're not 32nd in points given up in the NFL, Dallas should be a playoff team. Just improve on defense enough to give your offense a chance. That's all I'm looking for from the Cowboys defense. So Von Miller in the mix there with the Cowboys. Jerry Jones wants to stay aggressive. Take a listen to Jerry Jones on whether the Cowboys make another deal before the season.
2: Yes, yes. If we had an opportunity, I would be.
3: Is it more of a wait-and-see thing?
2: And it's as much about of where we are, which I'm more positive than when we started camp, seriously, about what our chances are. And so I think if we saw an opportunity to take a little of the future and put it on this team, I'd do it if it would help us.
1: So there you go, Jerry Jones. And I feel like that's kind of the message he's had this entire offseason. It's interesting that he points out that he thinks they're better than he thought when he spoke at the start of training camp, because at the start of training camp, he spoke very highly of this team. And I'm buying it. I think the Cowboys will be good this upcoming season.
4: Yeah, so do I. I think, look, it's never been a question of their offense. Their offense is going to be great. It's a question of their defense. And they add Rashawn Gary, who's going to be great. You know, he's always been very good. You draft Caleb Downs. I think he's going to be awesome in that defense. I think this whole defense is going to be very good. And I think that if you have the assets to go out and get a guy like Max Crosby, they

0: have Green Bay's draft pick. They don't have their own. They traded it to the Jets. Then they still have Green Bay's draft pick from the Micah Parsons trade. You can go out and make a deal for Max Crosby. You already paid a bunch of money to Quinnen Williams. You've got cash. It doesn't seem like you're going to pay George Pickens. As of right now, it doesn't seem like you're going to do it.
1: Yeah, it doesn't.
0: So, I would, if I'm Jerry Jones today, I go and I try to trade for Max Crosby today. And I understand that you might lose George Pickens in the offseason, but you can always find a way to either draft another wide receiver, maybe use a second round pick on a wide receiver, or you can sign another wide receiver with whatever cash you have left next season. You can always restructure contracts and find ways to get under the cap and find cap space next season. I would make the moves for Max Crosby because look at around the NFC. Look at what's going on. Look at what the Rams are doing. Look at how good the Seahawks defense is. You need to keep up in the arms race of the NFC. And the only way to do that is to go out and I don't think this is a wait and see how good this team is and see how good they are around the deadline.
1: Yeah.
0: I think you need to make this move now to try to get as big of a lead as you can in the division, bury the Eagles as early as you can, bury the Commanders as early as you can, bury the Giants as early as you can.
2: That's not going to happen. Philly's going to be around.
0: I understand that. But
2: Philly's very good.
0: You don't think that if you can get Max Crosby early than later, that's better?
2: Oh, yeah. Getting the players better. You're not going to bury the Eagles. I don't think you're going to bury the Commanders.
0: I'm reading reports from Eagles camp, and everything I see says that this offense is not clicking right now.
2: I'll give it time.
0: Okay.
2: Yeah, a couple weeks.
0: Okay.
2: Figure it out.
0: Okay.
2: It's Black and Abdallah here on Westwood One Sports and the Westwood One Sports app. You can always call or text the show at 310-840-4910. We received an email, which I didn't know that we have, but we have an email. I think you can find it on the Westwood One Sports website.
0: All right.
2: This is the email. We were talking earlier about, is it appropriate to have a non-alcoholic beer at work? Sitting at your desk, you crack one open, someone looks over, oh my God, look, Debbie is drinking on the job. Nope, it's a non-alcoholic beer. She's just enjoying the flavor of beer.
0: Old Deb.
2: Oh, old Deb.
0: Good old Deb.
2: Good old Deb in the cubicle. This is what the email says. Beverages permitted at work should not be called beer. Beer-flavored water, etc., is fine. My two cents, Gordon from Toronto. Shout out to Gordon.
0: Toronto.
2: Listening to the show.
0: I mean, I don't see why tomorrow I couldn't bring in...
2: You could.
0: ...a six-pack of non-alcoholic beer, leave it in the fridge, and whenever I feel parched,
2: you could
0: go over and that and drink the beer-flavored water that is a non-alcoholic beer.
2: Let's see, from the 734, non-alcoholic beer is a fantastic invention when it's late and you've had a bunch. Sometimes that last beer is too much. Throw in a non-alcoholic beer and you keep going. Mike from Detroit. Shout out to Mike.
0: All right.
2: Sneak one in there. Keep it going. And then also from the 843, as a true beer lover, this has never even occurred to me. Six-pack tomorrow for the 12-hour shift. Should be interesting. Ryan in Myrtle Beach. Ryan, don't drink on the job. That's not what we're talking about.
0: No, I think he's saying non-alcoholic.
2: He's going to throw down on a sixer of non-alcoholic beer tomorrow.
0: I think he's
2: going
0: to do non-alcoholic.
2: All right,
0: yes.
2: I want a review. After that happens, non-alcoholic beer for the 12-hour shift, give us a review, Ryan. Yeah. We appreciate you. It's Black and Abdallah here on Westwood One Sports and the Westwood One Sports app. We'll be back.
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0: Here's a look at your forecast. Chance for storms today, otherwise cloudy skies with a few peaks of sun. High temperatures reach up to 81. Partly cloudy skies tonight, slight chance of thunderstorms. Lows dip down to about 64. Highs around 82. Tomorrow, lots of sunshine. Mainly sunny and dry Friday and Saturday with highs in the mid-80s. I'm staff meteorologist Derek Height. Currently, it's 77 degrees.
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2: It's Black and Abdallah on Westwood One Sports. Here's Chris Black and Adam Abdallah.
3: That's right, Black and Abdallah here on Westwood One Sports and the Westwood One Sports app. Abdallah, we've gotten to the point of training camp where everyone's upset. Everyone's annoyed. Everyone's sick of the training camp stuff. Joint practices are taking place, and we've got fights.
4: Kerfuffles?
3: Yeah, we've got fights.
4: Scuffles?
3: Yeah,
4: all the fuffles? A couple of them.
3: All the fuffles? You know, we were just talking about the Cowboys just moments ago.
4: Yeah.
3: There was a Cowboys fight yesterday.
4: That's a fuffle.
3: It was a joint practice.

0: with who? The Saints, I believe?
1: Yeah. Oh, that was a big fuffle.
0: Yeah, it was big, big, yes, a big fuffle.
1: Well, was it a kerfuffle or a scuffle?
0: It's a fight. It was a fight.
1: That was a fight.
0: Yeah, it was a grappling match. There was that going on. The Broncos having a dust up in practice, team-on-team activities.
1: Do you have a favorite camp fight?
0: Right now, today?
1: Just in this, general.
0: Yeah, I remember it was one that I was witness for because I was there covering it for mm-hmm. the radio station back here in Chicago.
1: Yep.
0: Bourbonnais.
1: Yep.
0: Lovie Smith era.
1: Yep.
0: Martellus Bennett, yep. the tight end, ripping the helmet off of, what was it, Kyle Fuller?
1: Was
0: or
1: it?
0: Or some defensive back and then throwing it down the field.
1: Oh, that was it?
0: I believe that was
1: okay.
0: it.
1: Okay.
0: What are you thinking of?
1: I'm thinking of the one... Who was it that was it Martellus?
0: Because Martellus Bennett got into a lot of
1: fights.
0: Scraps.
1: Was it Martellus Bennett and Kyle Long that got who chokeslammed who?
0: I don't think anyone's going to chokeslam Kyle Long.
1: Someone chokeslammed someone.
0: Kyle Long is essentially, he has the body of Bane.
1: Yeah.
0: From Batman, The Dark Knight Rises. Like, Kyle
1: Martellus
0: Long.
1: Bennett chokeslammed Kyle Fuller.
0: Kyle Fuller, that's what I'm saying. It was he took his helmet, he threw it down the field,
1: yes. and then he choke slammed him. We're talking about the same fight.
0: Yes. That was a big deal in Bourbonnais back in the day for the Chicago Bears.
1: Fight.
0: But I mean, that's when camp is camp. Like it's what happens.
1: Dog days.
0: I don't know. So I mean, Raj, join us here in this conversation. Explain to us what's going on with this Cowboy Saints situation. Why did this pique your interest so much? I know it's a fight that people are talking about today and people were talking about yesterday, but something specific stood out to you.
2: So if you look at the end of the fight, guys, a rookie wide receiver from the New Orleans Saints, Brock Recksteiner, pulled out a full-on German suplex in the middle of the fight on Cowboy safety Jalen Thompson. Full suplex. Suplex was trending last night on Twitter after people saw it because he went full suplex in the middle of a football fight.
0: I mean, that's hilarious.
1: I mean, you can't be pulling out wrestling moves. You can't be RKOing. You can't be suplexing. You can't be Stone Cold Stunning. You can't be doing any of these things.
0: But Raj is our WWE expert here on the show.
1: All right.
0: He's the son of a wrestler, right?
1: Yes.
2: He is the son of WWE Hall of Famer Big Papa Pump, Scott Steiner. And by the way,
0: he's a wrestling background.
2: He's already been suspended 6 games before he's ever played. We don't know what, but it's been alleged that it's probably PED. I think it's PED adjacent. I don't know the specifics. It wasn't released. But this rookie wide receiver already suspended 6 games, but he's practicing. He's getting into a fight with the Cowboys. He's pulling on full German suplexes. And yes, he is the son of Big Papa Pump.
0: Yes, and that brings us to Steiner Math, right? Steiner
2: does
0: Math
2: bring us
0: from back
2: Steiner
0: in
2: Math.
0: The day.
3: Mm. See, normally if you go one-on-one with another wrestler, you got a 50-50 chance of winning. But I'm a genetic freak, and I'm not normal. So you got a 25% at best at beating me. And then you add Kurt Angle to the mix, your chances of winning drastically go down. See, the three-way at Sacrifice, you got a 33 1/3 chance of winning. But I got a 66 2/3 chance of winning because Kurt Angle knows he can't beat me, and he's not even going to try. So, Samoa Joe, you take your 33 1/3 chance minus my 25% chance, and you got an 8 1/3 chance of winning at Sacrifice. But then you take my 75% chance of winning if we used to go one-on-one and then add 66 2/3%. I got 141 2/3 chance of winning at Sacrifice.
0: I like at
1: That's
0: the
1: how
0: end.
1: That's how I used to do math.
0: He ran out of... He ran out of gas there at the end. He almost lost it.
1: That's how it sense to me.
0: What's the deal with modern wrestling? Why can't we get that anymore? What's the deal? Where are the good promos being cut? I want to see a good promo.
2: Linnell Willingham is cutting them evenings here on Western One Sports.
0: I will give Linnell all the
1: Linnell
0: credit
1: knows
0: in the world.
1: What he's doing.
0: The dude cuts promos.
2: He cuts promos.
0: I absolutely agree with you. 100%.
2: By the way, that was Big Papa Pump Scott Steiner, Michigan graduate before they went pass-fail.
0: Oh, jeez. I saw another story yesterday about that. How the soft young generation.
1: Not surprising from the Big Ten.
0: They can't deal with grades. So that's one camp fight. The Broncos have Bronco on Bronco crime taking place. Bo Nix was knocked down at practice. He was mad. He threw a ball at

0: Roach, defensive lineman Roach, who was celebrating, and then a couple of players plays later. Benito got after him in the pile. They're going back and forth. Take a listen to Bo Nix on getting into a fight with the defense yesterday.
1: I love it. It's football. It's getting me ready for the games coming up, and it's a physical practice out there played by physical people. So it got intense, and we were just really enjoying it. And sometimes in the dog days of summer, practice gets long, and the intensity runs high.
0: So there you go, Bo Nix.
2: Yeah.
0: Practice.
2: He's not wrong.
0: Dog days of summer.
2: And I imagine Sean Payton likes to see the competition though. A little bit.
3: Quarterbacks usually aren't in these fights.
2: Yeah, but the quarterback was pulling Benito off the
0: if they're feisty,
2: the
0: yeah. I could see it.
2: Bo Nix is feisty.
0: Yeah, I can certainly see that.
2: I mean, we saw Kirk Cousins get into it, a week ago? 2 weeks ago? Get into a fight with Max Crosby, the two least likely guys to fight each other. And they got into it, and Kirk Cousins is already chirping again. They're having joint practices with the Texans. They play tomorrow in a preseason game, and they're already chirping at each other. And because Kirk Cousins is mad because the Texans aren't stopping when they get to him, and he's getting hit in the arm, saying that he might as well not have the red jersey on at this point. So yeah, you've got little kerfuffles everywhere. People just want to hit for real at this point. We're 3 weeks away from the regular season from today. Yeah. We're like a week and a half away from camp being done. And then you just go back to regular practice. You're done with all the joint practices and all that kind of stuff.
0: Right. You cut down the rosters.
2: Yeah.
0: Right. The guys who have made the roster are there. The guys who don't, they're gone. It's a different vibe.
2: Exactly. You move forward
0: to the season.
2: You're just ready to hit.
0: Yeah. Yeah.
2: You're ready to hit.
0: I see all these fights, these dust-ups taking place, and it's like, that's football, man. I don't know what to tell you.
2: Exactly. Like
0: that's the situation. It's Buckingham Dollar here on Westwood One Sports and the Westwood One Sports app. You can always call or text the show at 310-840-4910. And we actually, from the 312, shout out to the Chicagoland area.
2: Hey.
0: Got a text that reads, I thought the McAfee song lyrics were, oops, I started a pod today. We weren't even talking about Pat McAfee.
4: I mean, we both have black shirts on today.
0: He corners the market on wearing black t-shirts? He's the one? I thought that was Simon Cowell's turf.
2: His are V-necks, though.
0: Oh, they're extra tight, too.
2: Are they V-necks? Does Simon Cowell tight. Only wears V-necks, though,
0: oh,
2: right?
0: Does he? So that's his thing?
2: I think so.
0: So you can't wear a black t-shirt because of Pat McAfee now?
3: You guys need a little chain, though, with your black shirt. Like that'd be cute. Like, if you guys each had little chains, that'd be cool. Look at the
2: I will never, ever.
0: Recording artist. Pat McAfee.
4: Now member of Monday Night Countdown.
0: Yeah, did you see that news today? So ESPN has to use him, right? He's getting paid the most by the company. He's the face of ESPN now. Mm-hmm. Recording country artist, superstar, polarizing figure. Yeah.

0: I will say this. I blame myself because today, earlier in the day, I was humming along to that song because we have played it so much here on the show to make fun of it that now it is looped in my head.
1: Now I'm knowing
0: this part. Or the worst. Come on, you know, come on, Abdallah. It's growing on you.
2: It's not. like a fungus.
0: So the announcement today is that Pat McAfee will be featured on Monday Night Countdown. He and Jason Kelce will be on the set with Scott Van Pelt, and they will be there for Monday Night Countdown. Marcus Spears, Jason McCourty will also be on the desk, and that's your Monday Night Countdown desk in your team for the 2026 season. So McAfee is now a part of something else on ESPN, which essentially is just turning into the Pat McAfee channel. That's what it's turning into. All right, so this is why I want to ask you guys, because, you know, we've been playing these songs, you know, Good Times, yeah, McAfee. Jamming out. Abdallah's been listening to this on loop constantly.
2: I guarantee you when Spotify Wrapped comes out, it is not a part of it.

0: start another pot today.
1: He's always stirring the pot, guys. He's a polarizing figure. He'll just tell you.
2: Oops.
1: There's no one who's more anti-establishment making $60 mil a year from the Disney Corporation, but sure. Mm-hmm. Yeah, sure.
2: I got a jam on Cheers to the South. Josh Graham's turned me on to Cheers to the South. That's a bop. Yeah. All right.
1: A guy from Pittsburgh who went to school in West Virginia who lives in Indianapolis is Southern.
3: Now I'm knowing him. Yep.
4: I don't know, man.
1: It makes sense.
4: I spent a decent amount of time in Indianapolis and the surrounding area. It's almost the South down there. It's almost the...
2: That was Adam A. Abdallah, everyone.
4: You get outside. Listen,
2: Adam A. Abdallah.
1: I know. That's
4: my relatives will say the same thing. You get outside of the city of Indianapolis, it's basically the South.
1: Your Chicago elitist attitude is really showing through with that.
4: Oh, like if you don't get out... Like the second you get out of... You go south of the city here in Chicago, it's not the South. You know it too. Come on.
1: Illinois is a lot of farmland for people who don't know. There's the city of Chicago, and then it's a lot of farmland.
4: It's a lot of corn.
1: I was thinking this. Okay, guys, because it does feel like there's a vibe where people are sick of the ESPNization, the McAfee-ization of ESPN television,
4: mm-hmm.
1: how he's on everything. You know what it is to me? It feels very much like Jimmy Fallon and NBC.
4: Mm-hmm.
1: Right, like, have you ever met anybody who says that they're a Jimmy Fallon fan? No, he's talented. He was good on, I liked him on SNL. So he's funny, he's talented. Do you know anyone that says, like, I am a Fallon fan, I watched The Tonight Show, I love The Tonight Show. Hey, you know, the whole thing. You're like, you get, right, like...
4: Ruined the roots.
1: Like, am I wrong? And then NBC... Because he's the host of The Tonight Show and he makes the most money for the company and he gets paid the most, he has like 10 different shows that just randomly air. Random game shows.
4: Mm-hmm.
1: Password, sing this thing. You're in a booth. You have to sing and guess the song. Like,
2: Password was kind of low-key interesting. I didn't mind Password. That one was all right.
1: But Raj, am I wrong? Like, there's all these wacky shows that Fallon pops up on. Who's asking for all this Fallon content?
4: Yeah. Yeah. No, I think you're right.
1: It feels like McAfee is ESPN's Jimmy Fallon.
4: Well, yeah, that's what happens when you make the most at a network.
1: They put you to work.
4: That's what happens.
1: Have you ever met anyone that says that they're a Fallon fan? Well, I met Colbert people. I met Kimmel people.
4: Yeah.
1: We're Conan stands.
2: They had audiences before they were night hosts. Like Fallon, I know he was SNL, but I really just think of him as a night host. That's what I think.
1: Right. But have you met anybody, Raj, that's like, oh yeah, I'm a Fallon diehard. Don't miss the show.
4: This is the same thing but every fairness, network does this.
2: You're the only one I know who watches late night network TV anymore.
4: Yeah, you are.
1: Well, someone has to watch The Watchmen.
4: Wow.
1: Someone has to be there.
4: It doesn't need to be you. But this is what every network does this.
1: I'm a polarizing figure.
4: ABC does this with...
5: You're not that polarizing.
1: I'm not.
4: If you're going to be that polarizing, take the sleeves off.
1: I'm
2: not. He's out sitting in the heat, warming up. Going to go in, watch a little Fallon.
4: The gun show just showed up.
1: The sleeves won't stay.
4: Okay.
2: Maybe watch some of Chicago Fire. Although that was more Abdallah watching the primetime shows.
4: Kimmel did this because during the NBA Finals, he does that. He used to do that pre-show. I don't know if he does it anymore. He did that pre-show. He was hosting award shows. Like, when you get paid, like, they work you when you get paid the most. Like, every network does
1: this. I understand that. I am asking you and Raj, which football fans are asking for more McAfee on Monday Night Countdown?
4: Well, it feels like which football fans are asking for more of the Kelseys, and which NBA fans are asking for more Stephen A. Smith, and all these guys.
1: Here's the idea. I think Jason Kelce and Pat McAfee should go make a remake of Step Bros and release it on a streamer that no one watches.
4: Well, I guarantee you that his agent, Ari Emanuel, is working on that.
1: I think that's great. Million-dollar idea. Right there.
4: It's like a
1: Kelce
4: $100,000 idea.
1: Pat McAfee, Step Brothers remake. Release it on a streaming. Tubi?
2: Disney Plus. Come on, it's got to be on Disney Plus.
4: They'll buy that up soon.
2: Oh boy.
1: I think that would work. I think that's the way to go.
2: Maybe Pluto?
1: But shout out to the texter who sent us the message about just randomly.

0: Like, we weren't talking about Pat McAfee.
1: We weren't.
0: Oops, I started a pod today. That's great.
2: Oops, I start another pod today. The devil showed up, now we're okay.
0: You can't take it seriously.
1: Do you think he's going to do the shtick on NFL? Because, like, he does the shtick on College Game Day.
0: Yeah.
1: Does the shtick work on Monday NFL Countdown?
3: Yeah, they want the shtick.
1: Is that why he's there for the shtick?
0: They're pushing the shtick. That's what they're pushing.
3: Yeah.
0: That's what they want.
3: They
0: Kelsey
3: want the,
0: and him. And,
3: they
0: yeah.
3: want the shtick. That's
0: Wacky.
3: What they want. They want more shtick.
0: Shirt off, the whole thing.
3: Yeah. They want more shtick.
0: It brings it in, man.
2: Oops, I start another pod today.
3: Or like an alt cast? Are they doing the Manning cast again?
0: I just love
3: it. Or is this going to be like an alt cast thing? Are they doing the Manning cast again?
1: I think they're doing
0: the Manning cast. I just love the idea that a professional athlete is against the establishment. Meanwhile, getting paid $60 million. Get your money. By all means, get your money.
3: Yeah, man.
0: By like one of the largest companies. Like he is the face of one of the largest sports companies that exists.
3: Yeah.
0: You're not an underdog. You're not at all.
1: Ironically, in even a more powerful position because he's not actually an employee. Like they license all of his stuff. Like it's
0: right.
1: his stuff. They're just paying that to access it.
0: He is the biggest of the big dogs.
3: The biggest dog.
0: The biggest dog. That's it. Yes. It's just, it's hilarious. He is a polarizing figure, though.
1: Stirring up the pot.
0: Yeah. Just remember, stirring up the pot.
1: He's stirring it Monday night.
2: Another pot today.
0: Oh, it's great. It's Plugging Abdallah here on Westwood One Sports and the Westwood One Sports app.
1: With your black shirts.
0: I'm not
1: cool.
0: wearing a chain, all right? No offense to those who enjoy wearing them.
3: I think we need more man jewelry.
0: So here you go. Chad in California, 209. Text the show, 310-840-4910. He says the best thing about Pat McAfee is that he is not Stephen A. Smith. That's fair.
3: Mm.
0: I tell you, that's a fair opinion. I like Stephen A. Smith.
3: I will not besmirch the good name of Stephen
0: A. I also have met Stephen A. Smith, and he is a very nice person, and I like Stephen A.
1: He was the face of the brand until McAfee has over the last few years, but he was the face of it for a long time.
0: I mean, I maybe the larger conversation is, do they need a face of the brand? I don't know. Highlights used to be pretty cool. That got me over with ESPN when I was younger.
3: That was the thing. World. ESPN, the sports, used to be the face of the brand. The brand used to be sports. You tuned
0: I think sports
3: in
0: still lead the way, Raj.
3: The sports.
0: Sports.
3: The sports. When you know...
0: Sports.
3: You're doing tributes yesterday to one of the founders of ESPN that passed away.
0: Yeah. Or Courtney.
3: And... Like, we're talking about, like, these guys that are now just, it's just reruns, and it's all just three guys that are the face of ESPN. The sports are...
0: Sports!
3: The face of ESPN.
0: We
3: should be.
0: Love the sports.
3: Yes.
1: I mean, they would say, though, I'll play devil's advocate. I'll play along. They are paying a lot for the sports. They pay a ton to have all those NFL games.
0: Of course.
1: They pay a ton to have all those NBA games. They have it. They got to fill the rest of the airtime with something.
0: Yeah.
1: And they have highlights.
0: That's true.
1: It's called ESPN News. And that's where they run highlights.
0: Does ESPN News even run anymore?
3: Does ESPN News exist?
0: I don't think they run that
3: is
0: anymore.
3: Is it just there for when an SEC game goes long?
0: Yeah,
1: they still run highlights.
0: Yeah,
1: run
0: but I don't think it's
1: a lot of replay. I don't think it's replays of their talk shows, too. Yeah.
0: Yeah, I don't think it's freshly produced, though. Brian Kenny back in the day.
3: No, I feel like ESPN News is only there for
0: Cook
3: like
0: coming on, giving picks.
3: When a game goes long, it's like the start of this game will be on ESPN News.
0: Yeah.
1: Yeah, but no one else has jumped in. You know, I mean, there's other sport. No one's jumped in to do the highlight thing. So, for whatever reason, no one has. Maybe
0: I think Raj should. I think we should create Raj Center. It's just Raj late at night.
3: Goes the dynamite
0: giving us highlights.
1: You have a highlight viewing apparatus in your pocket, and that is perhaps why they have chosen to make that decision. You can do all the betting you want, and you can get all the highlights you want on that apparatus.
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0: 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Here's Chris Black and Adam Abdallah.
1: 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Monday Night Football needs to have Pat McAfee performing the Monday Night Football song intro before the game. Why pay Snoop Dogg or Chris Stapleton when you've got your next country star under contract already? 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
2: Not wrong.
1: To receive to the Black and Abdallah show. So
2: why outsource it when you've got it in-house?
1: That's great. 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
2: why
1: a great text.
2: It?
1: 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Now let's go on out to Parts Unknown. It's where we find Raj Sharan.
3: And the next question comes from the line of Raj Sharan with Westwood One. Please proceed.
1: On a Wednesday, it's time for Stock Watch with Raj. What's up, Raj?
4: What's up, fellas? It's time to dust out those sports portfolios. We are buying, we are selling, we are making sound fiscal sports decisions, and we are going to start with something that is near and dear to the heart of Chris Black, and that is the NFL Top 100 list. He is a big fan of it. He's been waiting with bated breath daily to see who comes down.
1: Oh,
4: and
1: yes.
4: In the latest one, we have a player who dropped 13 spots to number 18 on the NFL Top 100, and that player is Patrick Mahomes. Adam Abdallah, are you buying or selling your stock?
1: What are we doing?
4: In the 18th best player in the NFL, according to his peers,
2: hold on a second.
4: Patrick Mahomes.
2: You're doing. Hold on.
5: What's going on?
2: So that means we haven't hit Drake May yet.
4: No.
1: I'm out on the list. We're not doing the list anymore.
2: Yeah, can I sell?
1: Official statement. We're not doing the list anymore.
2: I'm sorry, Raj. I'm
1: no more list.
2: I'm going to. I'm buying Patrick Mahomes. I'm changing the question.
4: 18.
2: I'm changing the question. I'm selling.
1: Let's buy.
2: I'm buying Mahomes. I'm changing the question. I'm selling this list. This list is garbage.
4: That means you are selling the players of the National Football League who voted upon it.
2: That's fine.
1: It should be proof that
2: that's fine. You're ridiculous.
1: Those who watch
2: enough
1: and are nerds who can't actually play. We know more.
2: You're telling me.
1: You're too close to it.
2: You're telling me that the players actually voted Drake May better than Patrick Mahomes?
1: Come on now. What are we doing?
2: Are we serious? This is ridiculous.
1: Release the votes. I want to see the votes.
2: I want to see the votes too. Were they all Patriots?
1: I want to see them. Are they the only ones that participated in the list?
4: Did a certain former reporter get a vote? I know that's where you were going next. It was all just Patriots.
1: Oh, whoa. What do you mean by that?
2: That's not fair.
1: What are you talking about? What are you doing there? What does that mean?
4: Just throwing it out there. But we know this was on the up and up. These are voted upon by the current NFL players. Their peers
2: and
4: believe
2: the
4: Patrick Mahomes is the 19th best player in the league.
2: Before the playoffs, so they didn't get to see all the sacks he took.
4: Or 18th, excuse me. That is true. They didn't get to see
2: selling this list. Buying Mahomes, selling this list. This is crap.
1: Yeah. I'll buy Mahomes. If that's the price of Mahomes, then sure. That's Apple before Steve Jobs returned and released the iPhone.
4: Apple when we had the little green computers in our classrooms.
1: Yeah. Right.
2: That's when he took the stylus.

0: Yeah.
1: That's Apple when we were playing Oregon Trail.
2: Yeah, before Steve Jobs returned, I'll jump in on the Pat Mahomes, the Patty Mahomes there. Like, it's almost like, I don't know if you guys have been following this, but have you guys seen Nike's stock? Like, Nike's stock,
3: it's
2: Nike
3: got
2: has
3: 70% in the last, like,
2: they have had a rough year because apparently young people do not like Nike products.
3: They don't.
2: And so they're not buying. Like, young people are not buying Nike products. And Abdallah will love this.
3: Apparently, as a human,
2: wearing Nikes now codes you as being old and washed. So, so Abdallah's got his Nikes on. I've got my Nikes on right here. So guess what? We're the old washed show.
3: I got my Jordans on still. I don't care.
2: But I kind of feel like
1: I have Jordans as well.
2: I feel like Mahomes is kind of like the dip on the Nike. I mean, shouldn't you maybe buy a little Nike
0: dip,
2: right
0: buy
2: now?
0: Buy the dip.
1: You buy the dip.
2: Because, like, have faith in Phil Knight and what he's got going there.
3: Buy the dip. I would. It's gone down 70% like the last 5 years.
2: I mean, I think also they've really botched the marketing around their NBA and WNBA signature shoes.
3: Well, it's also
2: they've really botched that as of late.
3: I was reading someone was trying to say that they were trying to be Jordan Brand and Lululemon at the same time, and they failed at both.
2: Yeah,
3: and like, these upstart brands like Vuori and like all these others like smaller brands came up. And were successful, and they failed at trying to be two things at the same time.
2: Athleisure.
3: Yeah.
2: Yeah, absolutely.
3: All these smaller athleisure brands came up and made better products.
2: To be fair, I do feel like we were sitting here, not actually sitting in this studio, but I feel like we were having these conversations like 10, 15 years ago about Under Armour.
3: Yeah.
2: Like Under Armour was going to take over the world, and that never really happened.
3: Uh-huh.
2: Right, and like Steph Curry's not even with them
1: more to outdoors. Like Under Armour wants to like own outdoor stuff now. Like they found their lane.
3: Didn't they do Under Armour too?
2: There was a moment of time where people were saying that Under Armour was going to be the next
1: big
2: company like Nike. So I'm buying Patrick Mahomes without a doubt. Let's go.
3: Selling the list.
1: All right, guys. Next up on Stockwatch. You know, earlier in the week, you know, we were talking about the Jaden Daniels story and Joe Burrow came up and they haven't given 9 out, but it, you know, it's not retired, etc. Von Miller's next up, by the way. I bring it up because 58 is not retired here with my Broncos, but nobody has worn it since he left. He now heads to the Dallas Cowboys, where at least temporarily he's wearing number 40. We'll see what he winds up wearing. Are you buying or selling at this stage of his career, Von Miller going back home to Texas, joining up with that Cowboy defense? We buy or sell our Von stock, Bleck?
2: I'm gonna buy because it's past its prime, so you're just looking for a little bump, right? A little bump there on Von Miller. He's gonna be a decent player for the Cowboys, so I'll buy that stock. I like the fit.
3: Yeah, I'll buy it too. He's not playing every single down. He's in, you know, just passing situations. He had 9 sacks last year. He played in almost every game, but he only started in 3 of them. So he's clearly just a situational down guy. So I'll buy. I think he's still got some juice left in there. So I'm definitely going to buy.
1: All right, guys. We head down to Tampa. A gentleman that we have all dined and eaten hamburgers with. He is very bullish on his team this year. That being Baker Mayfield. Abdallah, are you buying or selling your Baker stock today?
3: Oh, I'm always going to buy a little bit of Baker Mayfield. Always. Baker's dozen, if you will. I'll buy a Baker's dozen.
1: 3 now. That's 3, Chris. That's 3 today.
2: Yeah,
1: that's
2: right. 3. I know.
3: Damn right it is.
2: To be fair, you're having a day. You're catching a heater. You're in the corner, and we're finding you open. You're just popping 3s.
3: There will be a heat check at some point that falls flat.
2: You're just burying shots from the corner.
3: There will be a heat check.
2: What is the half-court heave that just drops no iron? Before we know it, Raj, he's going to come down the court with the ball in his hands, take one step over and go, Caitlin Clark, and throw one up. But in reality, it will be Angel Reese.
3: It'll be an Angel Reese.
2: Yeah, and it'll just clank off the side of the backboard.
3: Yeah, I'll get my own rebound. there was another one.
2: He really is on a heater right now. We're up to 4. I told you, man. I can see it in his eyes. He's locked in today. Did you get sleep last night?
3: I got great sleep last night.
2: There you go.
3: Yeah, yeah. I will buy Baker Mayfield. I love Baker Mayfield. A guy that bets on himself in a year like this, I think is great. I hated the fact that they missed out on the playoffs last year because another team backed into the playoffs at 8-9. Like, I get it. Win your division. I understand that. Win the games. I get it. But the Bucs are a better team. They just are.

0: And I know you have to win your games to win the division, all that kind of stuff. They should win the division this year. Baker Mayfield is going to play well. He is going to get a decent contract, whether it's from the Bucks. I hope they don't franchise him. And if they're not going to sign him, just let him go get his own contract somewhere else. Because I think if they don't have a successful year, it probably means that Bowles is fired and they're going to bring in a new coaching staff. And if that's the case, let Baker go somewhere else and let him go be a Steeler, or let him go be a Falcon. Falcon would be weird with Stefanski again, probably, but go somewhere else. Let him find a new contract somewhere.
1: I'm going to sell Baker Mayfield. Ooh. Because, ooh, I need to be liquid like Mark Walter.
0: people some money?
1: Yeah, no, I just need to, well, I don't see, here's my thought with Baker Mayfield. I agree with you guys supporting him. I like him. I think he's a hell of a player. I'm not sure if we're going to see Baker play much better than he's already played.
0: All right.
1: You see what I'm saying? Like nope. I think Baker's,
2: to your point,
1: kind of
2: Chris, that may be why they don't want to give him a long-term contract.
0: Chris owes people some money.
1: And that's what I think, Raj. I think that Baker has kind of hit his NFL quarterback ceiling. I'm not saying you can win with that. I'm not sure this stock is really going to grow much. And plus, you know, the Mark Walter, we've got to get some cash in our
2: pocket. Well, and the argument is, it's the most valuable position in sports. You die to get one, and no one knows them better than the one in their own building. And they're not. Yeah, I see where you're going here, Chris. All right, yep. Let's go to another quarterback whose team, he's had some contract stuff with him, and he's a guy I know who's near and dear to your heart because you really believe in him, Chris. You believed in them last year. I think you believe in them this year. He's got a new weapon to throw to in Keenan Allen. Are you buying or selling your stock in Daniel Indiana Jones?
1: Nick, great nickname. I would buy the nickname. Hell of a nickname. It sounds like a nickname that Chris Berman would come up with, right? Yeah. Like that's how good it is.
3: Indiana Jones.
1: I'm going to sell kind of along the same lines. I don't know if you're really going to grow with this stock, so you might as well cut your losses now and get out. So that's why I'm going to go with Daniel Jones.
2: Adam A. Abdallah, you always remind us how high scoring that Colts offense was before he went down.
0: Supporter. Yeah.
2: So you got a chance now to boost the portfolio.
0: Everybody's like Chris. This stock is at an all-time low. Coming off an Achilles. Nobody believes in the Colts. Everybody's down on this team. I'm going to buy. This is at an all-time low. Buy when there's blood in the water. That's what I'm doing right now. There is Achilles blood in the water right now. And I'm going to buy me some Daniel Jones because this is a penny stock right now.
1: You're rehabbed. There shouldn't be blood in the water anymore.
0: We'll see. We'll find out. But I'm buying low because I don't think anybody believes in the Colts right now. So I got nothing to lose with Daniel Jones. So if he plays well, cool, awesome. If he doesn't, then it was cheap.
2: Well, the Colts faithful will appreciate you, Abdallah. And they also learned earlier today, if they go too far outside the city, they're in the South. All right, our final stock watch option today, we head to the NBA. Lot of news circulating around the Lakers and the Bus family drama. And we got lawsuits, and we got to get liquid. The same offseason, they basically changed 90% of the roster, and LeBron is gone. And there is the franchise player, Luka Doncic. All this stuff that's surrounding the Lakers, are you buying or selling Luka stock right now, Abdallah?
0: So, I like Luka. I'm going to buy Luka. I bought everything, I think, today.
1: Yeah, you are.
2: You are not liquid. You are definitely not liquid today.
1: You can defer some of these payments?
0: Maybe Mark Walter owes me the money.
1: Oh, yeah.
0: I'm going to buy Luka because I think that there was an article that was put out before all this mess happened. And it used the term that if Luka doesn't see what he likes the Lakers doing as far as putting talent around him, this doesn't have anything to do with the organization selling, because I don't think players actually care about that kind of stuff. Like, I don't think as long as they're getting paid and their check's clear, they don't care about this kind of stuff. But it said that if they don't put the players around him that he sees as winning players and can get him a championship, he will have a wandering eye when it comes time to opt out time of his contract. So he could, you know, start sniffing around, possibly opting out. So it will be up to the new ownership group.

0: group to continue to put players around him. That's when he will start to care. So I'm going to buy Luka because I think he's always going to care about winning somewhere. So I'm going to continue to buy stock in Luka.
1: I'm going to buy stock in Luka just because I think he's a great player, and great players usually find their way to win. Like, how often do you find a guy who is top three in the NBA for his entire career and never wins a title? I mean, you could argue that maybe Joel Embiid is on that path right now. Outside of that, usually the greats find a way to win a championship at some point.
2: And Embiid, you could blame health. You could blame health. You just couldn't stay healthy.
1: For sure. And Luka's young, too.
3: Yeah.
1: He's going to have a long career ahead of him, so I'll buy that stock. Absolutely.
2: All right, fellas, that does it for Stock Watch today.
1: Thank you, Raj. 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Did one of my favorite adopted sneaky good teams make a sneaky good signing from Abdallah's favorite college football school? We'll tell you who that is coming up next.
4: The Cardinals' offense had been a surprise of the preseason, but rookie running back Jeremiah Love is now dealing with a high ankle sprain. Will the number three overall pick return to the backfield by Arizona's opener, Westwood One Sports?
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0: is Black and Abdallah on Westwood One Sports. Here's Chris Black and Adam Abdallah.
1: I think the Giants have a chance to be sneaky good this year. The Giants signed Najee Harris to a one-year deal. Abdallah, former Alabama player.
2: Well, tied.
1: Now in the backfield for the Giants. Why do you think they went out and signed Najee Harris?
2: I mean, there's a few reasons. You're taking a flyer on a guy who's coming off of a Achilles injury, and he needs to prove himself, and he's signing a prove-it deal once again to try to stay healthy and be a productive back. He's a good blocker.
1: Good blocker. Mm. Wait, maybe that has something to do with it. Oh,
2: I got it there.
1: Jackson Dart got crushed.
2: Got absolutely crushed.
1: In their first preseason game, he's still confused to why he was sent to the blue tent.
2: Yeah.
3: What's up?
1: I think like 2 days ago, I was listening to Rome after our show talk about it. I don't know what's confusing about not being able to know why you're being sent to the green tent. That's confusing. It's confusing to be confused over why you're being sent to the blue tent. I agree with what Rome was saying.
2: With your history
1: here on Westwood One Sports.
2: Your history of concussions should tell you that.
3: I also would say
1: he didn't pop right up off the field either. If you're going to lay on the field and look like you're injured, you're going to be sent to the blue tent.
2: I'd also say their running back has a history of concussions and injuries with Cam Scadabo. So, you know,
1: the backflip artist?
2: Yeah, well, or lack thereof. I would say that there's nothing wrong with adding a guy like Najee Harris there's really no downside to it.
1: Let's take a listen to John Harbaugh talking about the Giants adding Najee Harris.
4: Yeah, I felt like the hair on the back of my neck stood up when I saw him over there, you know, and it's a big dude. So, yes, he's coming back from the Achilles injury he had with my brother. And he looks good in the workout. You know, he's not back 100%. So if we are able to do something, it'll be a process. But that would be a guy, you know. He's a decorated vet. And with those guys, generally, you just have to kind of see where they're at when you get them. And sometimes it works out great. Sometimes it's just okay. And other times it doesn't work out. So, but based on the workout, I would say we feel like he's got a shot. And we'll just have to see how it goes.
1: All right, so there you go. The New York Giants, can they be a sneaky team? I think they're going to be much improved. I think they're going to be one of those teams that's tough, hangs in every game. But the quarterback, his ability to stay healthy, and his progression in his career specifically is probably going to hold back the Giants from taking that extra step forward to be a playoff team.
2: Yeah, absolutely.
1: I'm guessing that's how their season plays out. They will be a professional team that sticks in games, is frisky, but doesn't get over. They don't win games at the end.
2: I think they're going to be a very disciplined team, which means they're going to be ready to play every single game. They're not going to be outmatched in any game. They're going to be a penalty-free-ish team. You know, they're not going to be a team that's going to have a lot of false starts. They're not going to have a team that's going to have a lot of, you know, roughing the passer or any like of those types of penalties, right? They're going to be a very disciplined type team like that. But you're right. When it comes to play on the field, I just don't see Jackson Dart being able to take that next step. I just don't know. I like their defense a lot. I think that'll keep them in games as well. But I just don't know.

0: if that offense is ready to take a step forward, and I don't know if Jackson Dart is that guy. I just don't know, and I don't like the way that he plays. I just don't know if you can put your body on the line like that every single time and expect to survive a full NFL season and multiple seasons and stay in the league.
1: I got to ask you guys about this. I forgot to text you guys this last night. Yesterday when I got off the train, after we left the studio, went home, got off the train, I saw something yesterday, and I need you guys to help me make sense of what I saw. All right, so I need to establish this individual looked like a normal person.
0: Hmm?
1: You know, when you see someone that looks like there's something not, maybe a screw loose or something that's off, you're like, all right, it's a weird situation, right? Mm-hmm. You can kind of keep your day moving.
0: Yeah.
1: This individual looked like a normal adult.
0: Mm-hmm.
1: Normal adult man.
0: Mm-hmm.
1: He was wearing a full black cape and a hat that was not quite a Zorro hat and not quite a Heisenberg, Breaking Bad, Walter White hat. Somewhere in between a Zorro Heisenberg hat and a full black cape.
0: Yeah.
1: Normal clothes.
0: Mm-hmm.
1: Normal looking adult.
0: Mm-hmm.
1: But with a full black cape and a hat getting off the train.
0: Mm-hmm.
1: Can you guys explain to me what is that about?
0: Did he have a sword?
1: No sword. Oh, it's a sword.
0: Well, you said he had a cape and a Zorro type hat.
1: I know, but no sword.
0: Isn't the next step sword?
1: If he's Zorro, yes.
0: Okay.
1: I don't think he's Zorro.
2: Zorro.
0: I mean,
1: which is a dated reference, but there's no other way to describe the cape hat combo.
0: Okay.
1: But it wasn't quite as long, flat build. It was kind of shorter, but not quite the Heisenberg hat.
0: Okay.
2: Okay.
0: How was he walking about with the cape?
1: Normal walking.
0: Just normal.
2: If the cape didn't exist, would it have struck you? Just the hat? Or is it the fact that the cape was a part of it?
1: No, it was, I saw the cape first, I looked up, and I realized it wasn't like a jacket or like a trench coat. It was legitimately a black cape.
0: Okay.
2: Can I be fully honest, man? That sounds awesome. I wish I could rock a cape and walk around all day. That'd be cool.
1: A grown adult.
2: I'm not cool enough to pull off a cape.
0: Was it like flowing or was he like using it?
1: It was hugging his body.
0: Okay.
1: Like it was heavy
0: cape?
1: It wasn't heavy, but it wasn't like, it wasn't following behind him on the ground. Like it was moving with his body.
0: Okay.
1: It seemed like a fitted cape, guys.
0: So it seemed like a fashion cape, as opposed to a superhero type cape.
2: I was going to say, could it have the molecules in it to make shapes, like Morgan Freeman explained to Christian Bale, so that it could make like different shapes, so he could like fly and stuff?
1: No, I don't think there was advanced tech in the cape.
0: I got this. This seems like more of a fashion statement than superhero statement. This seems like more of a fashion style cape.
2: Well,
0: than
2: you are a fashion insider, style cape.
0: Yeah, well, that's what I'm saying.
1: You're right. I didn't see a logo. It wasn't superhero related.
0: That's what I'm saying.
1: I just wanted you guys
0: Plus,
1: to...
0: no sword gave it away.
1: Yeah, yes. But a full adult with a cape. Yeah, we'll be back.
3: Not tempted. This is Westwood One Sports.
1: Hey, it's Black.
0: And Abdallah.
1: Labor Day weekend is here. And so is football.
0: That's right, Black friends. Great food, tailgates, and game day traditions are back.
1: And let's be honest, Abdallah, for some people, it may include marijuana. But if you're getting high, don't get behind the wheel.
0: That's right. There are a lot of misconceptions about marijuana. Some people think it makes them a safer driver or that it doesn't impair their driving. Research shows that it's simply not true. Research shows that marijuana impairs motor skills, lane tracking, and cognitive functions.
1: Other studies state that THC in marijuana also hurts a driver's ability to multitask, a critical skill needed behind the wheel.
0: Look, friends, law enforcement is out there calling penalties, and they can tell when you're high.
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0: Here's a look at your forecast. Chance of thunderstorms this afternoon. Otherwise, sunshine mixed with clouds at times. High temperatures reach up to 81. Partly cloudy skies again tonight. Slight chance of thunderstorms. Lows level off around 64. Mainly clear skies tomorrow. Highs level off around 82. Lots of sunshine and dry Friday and Saturday with highs in the mid-80s. I'm staff meteorologist Derek Height. Currently, it's 79 degrees.
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3: That's right, Black and Abdallah here on Westwood One Sports, the Westwood One Sports app, Sirius XM, Channel 375, all of our great radio affiliates around the country. I'm Chris Black, along with Adam Abdallah, broadcasting live from downtown Chicago, on the air until 3 Eastern, then we'll hand it off to Jim Rome right here on Westwood One Sports. You can always call or text the show at 310-840-4910. A lot of great texts today. One of the ones that came in just recently, talking about Abdallah's been hot today. Hot day for Abdallah. He's been on fire. Lots of jokes, lots of comedy coming from Abdallah. Great performance so far, pitching a shutout through 6 innings. But we're going to leave him in and see if he can go the distance. It's never a good situation for a team to let the pitcher hang out there and face the rotation, face the lineup for a third time. But we're gonna see if Abdallah can get it done today.
4: Analytics be damned.
3: Yeah. From the 209, Chad from California.

0: Another good text from Chad. The big tuna's on fire today. Yeah, I love that. Abdallah's nickname, the big tuna now. Love this. This is great.
1: Coco the monkey's having a day.
0: He's having a day. Abdallah's having a day. So you can always call or text the show at 310-840-4910. You know, as we continue to preview the NFL season, we are 21 days away from the start of the season. We'll have our feature, the Summer of Football, coming up in about 20 minutes here on the show. But, you know, really 3 weeks away from the season, this is it, right? Like now you can start formulating your opinions, your projections, trying to figure out your fantasy football teams. Drafts are going to be coming around the corner. Start to figure out your survivor leagues, all the good stuff that comes with the football season. Abdallah, the Athletic has their AFC playoff predictions out.
1: They do. And so they went through their model, their nerd equation, whatever they want to do. And they put out their AFC numbers today, their projected wins, their percentage chance of making the playoffs, and their Super Bowl odds for just the AFC. We'll get to the AFC either tomorrow or later this week. But for the AFC specifically, we know it's basically going to be between two teams. We've been talking about two teams throughout the offseason.
0: Yeah.
1: Two teams have been the favorite to win the AFC. You like one team a little bit more than I do. I like one team a little bit more than you do, even to win the Super Bowl and to win the conference itself. Right now, to win the conference on DraftKings, if you go to DraftKings, use promo code BA26.
0: Shout out.
1: To win the conference, the Buffalo Ravens are the favorite, plus 470. The Buffalo Bills are not far behind them at plus 510. On the Athletic right now, they're pretty even. They're really, really even. So in wins, the Ravens are 10.9, round up. That's 11 wins. The Bills would be coming at number two, 10.7, round up, also 11 wins.
0: Okay.
1: They both have a 73% chance to make the playoffs. The Bills have a slightly better chance at 73.4. Their Super Bowl odds, the Ravens have a 7.4% chance. The Bills have a 6.6% chance to win the Super Bowl. So those are the two teams that they see facing off on Championship Sunday in the AFC, the Ravens and the Bills. Also, both those teams having 11 wins right now.
0: Yeah, and I think that's the way we've looked at the AFC the entire offseason.
1: Mm-hmm.
0: Buffalo and Baltimore are the two best teams, both with new coaching staffs. Although Joe Brady just moving over from offensive coordinator to head coach, we've talked about it here on the show. I think that that may not be the best thing. I know it's comfortable and it makes the players happy. And there was the quote from one of the offensive linemen that it feels like your uncle is babysitting because he lets you do whatever you want. Like,
1: yeah,
0: that's not a great situation as you're entering the NFL season. So, well, I think Joe Brady is going to be good, and they are talented. So I think it's a wait and see on that, on if that is something you should be concerned about over the fact that maybe the change from McDermott to the guy who is a part of the staff who's now just letting you do whatever you want, whether or not you're actually going to be a better football team because of that, we'll see. The Ravens have a new coaching staff as well, Jesse Minner taking over. So, I mean, it's definitely interesting that the two best teams in the conference have new coaching staffs.
1: Yeah.
0: And but with that said, they have two quarterbacks who are MVP candidates, who have won MVPs in the past, and Lamar Jackson and Josh Allen. Whenever you have quarterbacks like that, of that caliber, you're always in the mix.
1: Mm-hmm.
0: It's can the coaching staffs get enough out of the rest of the roster and the quarterbacks to then be teams that can get to the Super Bowl. So those are the top two teams, Ravens, Bills. Then we go to the rest of the teams that would qualify for the playoffs, according to the Athletic in the AFC. The Patriots are third. They win 10 games. They have a 68% chance to get to the playoffs. And they have a 6.2% chance to get to the Super Bowl.
1: Mm-hmm.
0: Now, that is the third highest to get to the Super Bowl out of the AFC. Everyone else is below at four or below four or around 4 and 5%. It's kind of weird how they do the Super Bowl rankings, even though you may have less wins to other teams on the list. So the Patriots are third. The Bengals are fourth, also with 10 wins.

0: a 64.8% chance to get to the playoffs, a 4% chance to get to the Super Bowl. The Texans come in at 5, 9.8 wins, so it's really 10.
1: Mm-hmm.
0: 61% chance to get to the playoffs, 4% chance to the Super Bowl. The 6th-ranked team, I think, is a bit surprising. Kansas City.
1: Mm-hmm.
0: 6.9. We rounding up, so that's 10.
1: Yeah, 9.6. Yeah, 9.6. Yeah, I'll round that
0: 9.6,
1: up.
0: 9.6, yeah. I meant? Yeah. So you get 58% chance of the playoffs, 4.5% chance at the Super Bowl. And the 7th team would be the LA Chargers.
1: Mm-hmm.
0: 9.4 wins. So 9 wins, 55% chance to get to the playoffs, and a 5% chance at the Super Bowl. So Ravens, Bills, Patriots, Bengals, Texans, Chiefs, Chargers are predicted to get to the playoffs, according to The Athletic.
1: Yeah, and it's the slimmest of margins. I mean, we're talking the teams that would be left out. The Broncos and the Jaguars both also have 9 wins.
0: Yep.
1: So you're talking there's the slimmest of margins here. The Chiefs also have 10 wins. The Chargers have 9 wins, like you mentioned. And then the Texans have 10 wins there. It's surprising to me that a team in the Patriots that we've talked about, everybody thinks they're going to take a step backwards because of the tough schedule. They had an MVP caliber quarterback. He was a few votes shy of winning the MVP. They add A.J. Brown. They add, more. They shore up the offensive line a little bit. You think that's going to get a little bit better. They've got another year of Drake May in a system that you think is going to get better. If everybody thinks that, a guy like Caleb Williams or Jaden Daniels is going to get better with another year in a system, Drake May should also only get better with another year in Josh McDaniels' system. But everybody is saying, including this model, which is not like people, this is a model, this is, math and equations putting this into this, is saying that, a 10 wins versus 11 wins. The Chargers having 9 wins versus the Broncos. Now, this doesn't take into account that Tyler Biadasz, their center, is now going to be out for an indefinite amount of time, which does not look good
0: yep.
1: for their center. So that doesn't take into account that injury. So, Justin Herbert now loses his center for what could be an extended period of time into the season. That offensive line takes another hit. So, but again, the question from the teams that you just mentioned that I have for the two of us, we throughout the offseason have counted out the Kansas City Chiefs.
0: Mm-hmm.
1: Because we believe, and I'm speaking for you here when I say we, obviously.
0: Go ahead. Finish out the hour with it.
1: We believe that they just don't have the weapons. They don't have the weapons on offense to complement Patrick Mahomes.
0: Yeah.
1: Now, he's Patrick Mahomes. Can he get something out of nothing? Sure. He's done it before. But at this stage in Patrick Mahomes' career, coming back from injury, can he get something out of nothing? Can he take this offense to the playoffs? Is this Chiefs team a 10-win team that can get to the playoffs with the weapons that they've put around Patrick Mahomes and also losing some key pieces on defense like Trent McDuffie, who they traded to the Rams? They'll still have a decent defensive line, but you've got a really young secondary. You've got, an aging Travis Kelce. You've got younger guys on offense as well. So I just don't know if everybody else, they're the favorites to win their division on DraftKings. They've got 10 wins here on The Athletic. Are we sleeping on the Chiefs?
0: I think we might. And I think that's what I also take away from this projection from The Athletic, is that Kansas City's getting the due respect that they're a playoff team, a wild card team, winning, essentially 10 games is what they're projecting out. I would also add to it, we know that the NFL season does not play out exactly almost how it played out the year before. And so I will say this, the rest of the teams in the AFC, so we list off the playoff teams, Ravens, Bills, Patriots, Bengals, Texans, Chiefs, Chargers. The two teams that are on the outside looking in, Broncos, Jags. All right, both good teams. It's going according to script for the most part.
1: Mm-hmm.
0: Who are the two teams that are behind the two teams that are left out of the playoffs? Steelers, Colts. All right, that's not surprising.

0: surprising. Steelers, Colts. Yeah. No, they're teams that should be good enough to win 8 games, but not good enough to make the playoffs. Mm-hmm. Okay. Fair. Who are the teams that are bad? Well, it's the Raiders, Titans, Jets, Browns, and Dolphins.
1: Mm-hmm.
0: Yeah, that's all
1: not surprising.
0: According to plan. So I guess like the thing that I would take away is I agree. Maybe we are sleeping on Kansas City. Or perhaps that's like the miss of the projections. Mm-hmm. Is that Kansas City won't be a playoff team and it will be someone else. That's not it. I think it's Denver. But based on the win projection that the Athletic has, that entire division is good.
1: Oh, yeah, like absolutely.
0: The Raiders, they're projecting the Raiders at 6 wins, and then everyone else is 9 or above.
1: Mm-hmm.
0: Like, that's a really good division.
1: Yeah,
0: so but I agree with you. I do think we are sleeping on the Chiefs to some extent.
1: Yeah, I feel like right now, when you look at it, the Broncos in that division are behind the Chargers and the Chiefs. And if you look at the way this formula played out, they're behind the Chargers and the Chiefs. And again, this hasn't taken into account the injuries are starting to pile up for the Chargers. It's not good. It doesn't look good for them right now. The way that Mike McDaniel wants to run that offense is he wants to run fast. And with the injuries to the offensive line that are piling up, I don't know if he's going to be able to do that. And that's going to be, once again, Justin Herbert running around for his life, unable to run the football, and I don't know if they're going to be able to survive those injuries again, and it's going to be another year where they might just end up being around 500 and not being able to make the playoffs.
0: ESPN.com also has an article up about the best teams to have never won the Super Bowl based on DVOA rankings and ratings, and Aaron Schatz, who is the godfather of DVOA, it's a an efficiency metric that takes offense, defense, special teams, and every down distance for an entire season. And they come up with one number, and then they rank the teams. And Abdallah and I like to talk about DVOA throughout the season. The article up there points out that the Ravens in 2023, they're the best team ever, according to DVOA, that did not win the Super Bowl. 2023 Ravens.
1: Mm.
0: And the Ravens actually had two teams on the list. They also had the 2024 Ravens. They were fourth on the list. Best teams to never win the Super Bowl. How disappointing have the Ravens been the last couple of years? The fact that, you know, obviously Harbaugh is now in New York.
1: Yeah.
0: Not their problem. New coaching staff, Jesse Minter, The Athletic, projecting them to be the best team in the conference. They've been one of the best teams based on advanced analytics for the last couple of seasons. Yet, this is where they're at. They haven't won the Super Bowl. They haven't been to the Super Bowl.
1: Well, look, I think when anytime you've got an MVP on your team and you don't win the Super Bowl, it's disappointing. You know, how did the Rams feel last year? Disappointed. How did the Patriots feel having their MVP caliber quarterback come in second and not winning the Super Bowl? Disappointed. How does Josh Allen and the Bills feel when he won MVP and they didn't win? Disappointed. You know, you've got Lamar Jackson, who's won it twice.
0: Yeah.
1: And I'm sure they're disappointed.
0: Well, he's won it twice, and the teams that he's been on aren't just like, oh, well, they have the MVP and the rest of the team stinks.
1: No, they've been great.
0: Some of the best teams we've seen in recent history that have not won a Super Bowl.
1: Exactly. And the expectations this year is that they could be even better than that, and they have a first-time head coach and also a first-time play caller. Like, they've got a guy that hasn't called plays before. And so all of that factoring in, and they're still the favorites to win the AFC by every formula and every odds maker.
0: Yeah.
1: So this is a lot of pressure on the Ravens and on Lamar Jackson and everybody to come in and try to win a conference this year in a year or two where they're trying to work out a contract extension for Lamar and rework his deal, because every year it seems like the cap hit is outrageous for him and they try to keep adding players to keep this roster intact and try to add key players, because when you have a two-time MVP on your roster like Lamar, you don't want to lose that. You don't want him to become a free agent and have to trade him because the contract is too big, or he becomes disgruntled or something like that. So they need to win at a certain point. It seems like this time, this is their best shot to do that.
0: And Jesse Minter taking over for John Harbaugh.
2: It's a big dude.
0: Well, thank you. Thank you, John.
1: Oh,
2: it's a big dude.
1: Thank you, John.
0: Thank you, John Harbaugh. It's a big dude, yes.
2: It's a big dude.
0: He was talking about Najee Harris. That's what you're talking about.
1: He's a big dude.
0: It's a big dude.

0: Big dude.
1: Yes, yes. Thank you. John Harbaugh. Yes. Add him to the board. Yep.
0: The large male.
1: Easy. So there you go. There's John Harbaugh.
0: It's a big dude.
1: New piece of audio we have added to the show. Yes.
2: Put it on the board.
1: Put it on the board. You know, yes. I'll put that. Let's see.
0: It's a big dude.
1: Big dude can go right next to the QVC lady hosting the show live. And she said this.
3: I love to show the texture and this wave pattern. Again, it looks like you went and got a blow. A blowout at your salon. And it looks beautiful.
4: All right, so here's what's happening today. We're having a huge...
1: The all right so is just so great.
0: It's a big dude.
1: It's
0: a big
1: dude. It's so great. And I'll put Harbaugh right between the QVC lady. And then I'll put him right between that and the Good Day Detroit.
5: Fat and the Bieber.
6: Yeah.
5: The Bieber is the Bieber is the most sought after.
6: It is.
2: I think you should, yeah.
5: Ryan, do you think you could eat Bieber?
2: Mm-hmm. The big dude goes right in between the Bieber and the blowout.
1: I think that on the soundboard.
2: Yeah, on the soundboard.
1: On the soundboard.
2: Right between the Bieber and the blowout.
1: That's where I'll place it. I think I'll place it.
5: Fat and the Bieber.
6: Yeah.
5: The Bieber is the Bieber is the most sought after.
6: It is.
5: Ryan, do you think you could eat Bieber?
2: There's going to be a day. There's going to be a day. There's going to be a few days.
1: Yeah.
2: When you're out.
1: Sure.
2: And I get the controls.
1: Yeah, okay.
2: And we're gonna have a day.
1: Is this a warning?
2: It's a warning shot.
1: It's a warning shot. Wow.
2: It's a warning shot to Raj, most likely, that I'm just gonna have a day. We're just gonna be hitting buttons.
1: We're just gonna be like,
2: what does this one do? What does this one do?
1: What is this one?
2: What does this one do?
1: What is this one?
2: Where's the tassels?
7: Children.
1: It's Russell Wilson. It's spicy. Yes.
7: Oh,
1: yes.
7: Boy.
2: Where's the tassels on the pasties? Is it this one?
8: I had tassels on my pasties.
1: Yeah, that's another QVC lady. Tassels on the pasties.
7: Like giving a 6-year old
8: on my pasties.
7: Like giving a 6-year old kid a fart button. That's Abdallah.
2: I'm gonna be bopping it and pulling it and
7: easy.
1: Twist it.
2: Bop it. Easy. Pull it. Pass it.
1: Oh, that's great. 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

0: is Black and Abdallah on Westwood One Sports. Here's Chris Black and Adam Abdallah.
1: Ah, yes, we count down the days to the start of the NFL season. It's a segment we like to call here on the show. 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
4: 3 weeks.
3: Can't wait.
4: Three.
3: So 21 days
4: weeks
3: till the start of the NFL season. Today, we are looking at the NFL's worst contracts by position. CBS put this together. So they essentially came up with the all overpaid team for 2026.
4: Okay.
3: So let's just discuss quarterback, wide receiver, running back. Those are the marquee heavy hitters, and no disrespect to the beef on the lines, but let's focus in on quarterback, running back, and wide receiver.
4: I don't think the beef's ever overpaid.
3: No.
4: You gotta build with beef.
3: Not on the offensive side.
4: Yeah.
3: Sometimes you get some guys who are overpaid on the defensive line, but usually offensive linemen, usually the ones that get paid are the good ones.
4: Yeah, exactly.
3: The really good ones. All right, so NFL all overpaid team for 2026. There's only one quarterback that really you can nominate for this, and you could probably have made him the all overpaid quarterback for the last couple of seasons.
4: Yeah.
3: Essentially since he got to his last team, and then he's been there. And he hasn't really played. He hasn't played well. And that's Deshaun Watson. His contract, 5 years, $230 million, fully guaranteed. He is the quarterback on the all-overpaid team for 2026.
4: And do you remember when he signed that deal and everybody was like, oh, no, this is going to change the way contracts are done.
3: Yeah.
4: Now every quarterback is going to want this. Nope.
3: No quarterback has gotten it.
4: No quarterback has gotten it since, because every owner was like, absolutely not, we're going to do that.
3: Right. Like, I'm sure other quarterbacks would love it. Everyone would love the guaranteed money on their contract.
4: Everybody, I'm sure, has asked for it to open negotiations.
3: Nobody has gotten it.
4: Nobody's getting that.
3: So Deshaun Watson coming in, $230 million, fully guaranteed, 5 years. That is the worst quarterback contract in the NFL. If we go to running back, it's an interesting conversation. CBS is saying the all overpaid running back is Jeremiah Love for the Arizona Cardinals. 4 years, $53 million, fully guaranteed. Third overall pick in the NFL draft this past spring.
4: That doesn't seem fair, because he was drafted. It's like, it's slotted.
3: It's an assigned draft slot. Yep.
4: Yeah. He can't control. Like, again, that's on the Cardinals for drafting him there. And he's going to be their offense. And we saw, look, it's not his fault that they kept him in there for probably too many snaps and he's got a high ankle sprain, but we saw how dynamic he can be. He's going to be a great player in this league. I think he's going to be amazing this year, assuming he stays healthy because of this high ankle sprain. If he's good to go week one and fully healthy and this doesn't linger throughout the season because it is that high ankle, I think it'll be great.
3: Yeah, the article points out that Jeremiah Love, as a rookie without playing in the NFL, has more guaranteed money on his contract than any other current running back contract that's out there.
4: Yeah.
3: Bijan Robinson, $51 million. Jahmyr Gibbs with 51.4.
4: Mm-hmm.
3: Jonathan Taylor, 39. Saquon Barkley, 36.
4: Yeah.
3: So, I mean, that is more a selection in a... That's a process of how he is drafted.
4: Yeah.
3: Right? Like Jeremiah Love selected later. You know, if he's selected 12th, this isn't on the list.
4: No, of course it's not.
3: But because he was the third overall pick, he gets the $53 guaranteed dollars. And then for wide receiver, most overpaid team by CBS, selecting the players for each position, wide receiver Chris Godwin. 3 years, $66 million, with $44 million of it guaranteed, with Tampa Bay.
4: Yeah, and this says it's because he has missed a combined 18 games over the last two seasons, 8 in 2025, career lows in catches and receiving yards, second fewest receiving touchdowns of his career last year. He's going to

0: make $22 million in guaranteed salary this season. And if you go to tight end real quick, too, Tampa Bay's got that, too. So Tampa Bay's got wide receiver and tight end in Cade Otton, their tight end.
1: And then so they want to avoid making quarterback a part of that going forward.
0: Yeah, but you need to pay your quarterback.
1: If you paid Baker Mayfield $60 a year, that's still not going to be one of the worst quarterback contracts that exists.
0: Of course it's not.
1: Because he can play.
0: Yes.
1: And I think that's when you look at it, like just look at the stats of Deshaun Watson.
0: Mm-hmm.
1: Watson hasn't played. He hasn't been available.
0: No.
1: So there you go. Summer of football day 21 days till the start of the season. How about that, Abdallah? Man.
0: Can't wait.
1: The all overpaid team from CBS Sports.
0: And only 62 days until the start of the NBA season.
1: Oh, wow. Yeah. Yeah. Do you want to man that countdown?
0: No. I don't care about that. We're gonna be talking ball every day. Yep, we don't need an NBA countdown. We're gonna be talking football every day. We don't need an NBA countdown.
1: It's Plucking Abdallah here on Westwood One Sports and the Westwood One Sports app. You know, talking ball, but it's also NFL and college. We love college football as well.
0: Mm-hmm.
1: I saw this going around yesterday. On three, J.D. Pickle.
0: Pickle.
1: He was taking a caller who was saying that people don't understand that he needs to watch the entire college slate, right? Early morning, all the way until the late Hawaii game.
0: From noon till 3 a.m.?
1: Yeah, you got to stay up for all of the college football all day long. All right. That's what this is, this piece of audio. It's a caller giving an opinion to the host, JD, on how sometimes people just don't get it. That you got to watch the entire college football slate. Take a listen to this.
2: Biggest college game day pet peeve is when my friends and family don't understand that the whole slate matters.
3: Sometimes in life and in college football, you have to cut people off, man. You know? Like, you can't make them get it for you. You can explain it. You can't make them understand it. And the thing that you venture into in your circumstance, hey, I want to be with you to watch the Florida game. Call it a 3:30 kick. Great. Well, you're locked into the noon slate. So leading up to that, you're trying to watch every single snap until Florida plays.
1: Sure.
3: Mm-hmm. And you got people coming over probably a little bit before the game starts. And
1: the
3: they're
1: worst.
3: Talking there.
1: I mean, there's nothing worse than when people come
0: talking
1: over.
0: Talking and yapping.
1: When people come over and talk to you and communicate.
0: It's the worst. I hate communicating.
1: Yeah, it's the worst. Talking is the worst.
0: I hate it.
1: I mean, who would do that for?
0: For a living?
1: For a career and living.
0: For a living?
3: Know where the bathroom is. Hey, do you...
1: Getting those people to the bathroom is always a problem, too.
0: I hate going to the bathroom.
1: Helping those who come over to your house and talk to you, escorting them to the bathroom, always a problem. I agree with Pickle.
3: Do you have any snacks? Meanwhile, it's a close game in the big noon kick. You got a Texas and Ohio State going at it.
1: Big nooner.
3: You got Oklahoma, Michigan going at it, and you're missing the end of the fourth quarter because you're playing host.
1: Now, to be fair, haven't we commented? I know that this network did not exist last football season, but the Black and Abdallah show existed.
0: Yeah.
1: And we talk college football. Wasn't one of the topics that we had is that the big nooner last year was kind of not great.
0: The big nooner was kind of a snoozer.
1: They had like two nooners. They had two good nooners.
0: Two solid nooners.
1: And that was it. Like everything else was like Indiana against directional school.
0: Yeah, they've kind of moved all of the good games to the 3:30 slate.
1: Yeah, so I mean, I don't know if that's good. I don't know if Pickle is really locked in to the big nooner like he's saying.
0: Yeah.
3: Sometimes you got to cut people off or on the back end of that. Game's finishing up, and you're excited to watch the primetime game, and they're talking about, well, where should we go now? You want to come to dinner? You're like, no, I don't want to go to dinner. I want to watch the end of this game. I want to watch the next game.
1: No dinner. No, I don't want to go to dinner.
0: I don't want to go to dinner on a Saturday night.
3: It sometimes gets kind of sticky transitioning from game to game. And so it might be in
1: sticky
3: your best
1: move,
3: interest.
1: Man.
3: I know it hurts, but it might be in your best interest to say, hey, family, I love you. Friends, I love you. I'll see y'all Sunday. I'm sorry. I got a mission. I got a goal. I got a standard for myself here. If you can't meet that with me, I'll see you tomorrow.
1: I have a standard.
0: I got a standard.
1: For
0: I have to
1: me
0: hold,
1: here.
0: I have to hold myself.
1: I have a standard for me here.
0: I have to hold myself to a higher standard. To a higher level that y'all, because it's college football season.
1: But yeah, yes, of
0: that
1: course.
0: Y'all don't understand.
1: I got to hold myself to a higher standard.
0: I'm sorry.
1: I take this as seriously as the coaches poll. I need to watch

0: all of the action. This I hold myself to a higher standard.
1: Is for the coach's poll. Dan Lanning is relying on me.
0: On me to watch.
1: To make his vote for him. Okay? I don't think you understand.
2: I got a mission. I got a goal. I got a standard for myself here. If you can't meet that with me,
1: find yourself a new family member.
0: Go get a new family.
1: Get a new family.
0: Hmm? Okay, I'll say this. As someone who used to be there in life, and now I'm on the other side where I'm 41, a bit washed, tell me you're a guy in your 20s without telling me you're a guy in your 20s than that rant.
1: Yeah.
0: Right?
1: Yeah,
0: like,
1: yeah,
0: there's nothing more guy in your 20s trying to tell everyone you need to sacrifice the family and everything else because the full slate of college football is on. And so goodbye, family. There's nothing more 20s guy thoughts than that. And at one point, I was that.
1: Oh, yeah. At one point, I was that. I was also the guy that used to let the loss affect me.
0: Oh, yeah.
1: For hours and hours. And it would ruin the night. Like an Alabama loss on a Saturday would ruin dinner with my now wife.
0: Yeah.
1: She'd be like, yes. Well, there goes the night because Alabama lost or didn't win by enough.
0: Boy, do you remember when we were at the bar not too far from where we're at right now. The bar's long gone. They closed. ASU USC.
1: Oh, yeah.
0: And USC lost on a Hail Mary to Arizona State.
1: RIP your phone.
0: I took my phone and I spiked it off of the counter, the bar top.
1: Marble.
0: And it flew across the bar onto the ground, shattered.
1: Yep.
0: Because of how pathetic. I believe that was the Kiffin era.
1: Yeah, it was.
0: If I remember correctly, that was a botched end of game situation. Kiffin, head coach, ASU
1: that
0: wins.
1: Wasn't the tarmac game, was it?
0: Maybe it was. USC was on the road, and ASU was at home, and they got the Hail Mary at the very end. And I spiked the phone off the top of the bar. And meanwhile, we were there for like seven hours.
1: That was a 62-41 loss. It wouldn't have been a last second game.
0: But I do believe it. I thought it was the Kiffin era. Maybe I'm off on that. But you're right. I don't let that stuff get me to that point anymore.
1: No. It'll affect me for like an hour.
0: Goodbye.
1: Yeah. Goodbye, family. I'll see y'all later. Or now, like,
0: the worst is inviting people over and having to talk to those individuals.
1: I invited over.
0: What do you want? Food? Look, snacks? What do you want? The bathroom?
1: There's an understanding that, like, I gotta watch things. You know, like I got to watch stuff.
0: Yeah.
1: But like it also doesn't, you know, there's like, hey, you got to be present. you know what I mean? Like it's not going to impact my entire, I'm locking myself in a cave, cave.
2: You're locked into the noon slate. So leading up to that, you're trying to watch everything that Patel Florida plays. And you got people coming over probably a little before the game starts, and they're talking. They're wanting to know where the bathroom is. Hey, do you have any snacks?
0: Bathroom and snacks. First of all, if you wanted to watch the games by yourself, why are you inviting people over?
1: Get out of here.
0: Well, you know who invites them over?
1: My wife. Inviting all these people over.
0: All these talking, snack-eating bathroom goers over to our house. I'm trying to watch the big nooner.
1: All these people. And worst of all, I gotta take care of my kids on that day.
0: Well, I've gotta watch the big nooner. It's wrapping up. Text from the 806. You can always text the show 310-840-4910. Here's the text from the 806. Quote, I hate going to the bathroom. End quote. LMAO. I'm really starting to like this show. You guys are pretty good. Thank you. Thank you, 806. Appreciate that. I mean, that's hilarious. From the 916, that is 100% changing once he has kids. LOL, unless he does have kids, in which case, Bubba, we got problems.
1: Oh, you
0: got
1: to train him early.
0: Well, no, I mean,
1: you got to train him early because now, as soon as, listen, I started training my daughter last year because when preseason started this year and she goes, Daddy, is football on? And I go, that's football. And she went,
0: that's football. She went outside and played in the dirt by herself.
1: No, she didn't. she put her hands up in the air and started yelling, yeah, football. And I was like, and the look on my wife's face, she knew she had lost the war. She had lost not just the battle, she had lost the war. And I was like, yes.
0: Boy.
1: Now I have won and we can watch football together.
0: Tell me you are a dude in your 20s.
1: Yeah.
0: Without telling us that you're a dude in your 20s.
1: And that's fine.

0: Family,
1: I love you, friends. I love you. I'll see y'all Sunday.
2: That's a way to live for a while.
1: I'm sorry.
2: There's nothing wrong with that.
1: I got a mission. I got a goal.
0: I'm on a mission.
1: I got a standard for myself here. If you can't meet that with me,
2: I got a standard. A high standard.
0: If you can't meet that, if you're one of those bathroom going, snack eating, talking folk,
2: I hate going to the bathroom.
0: I've got a standard. Shut up. Don't eat anything and don't go to the bathroom.
1: In your circumstance,
2: he's eating
1: hey,
2: that.
1: I want to be with you to watch the Florida game. Call it a 3:30 kick. Great.
2: So well, we can
1: you're
2: hydrated.
1: Locked into the noon slate. So leading up to that, you're trying to watch every single snap until Florida plays. And you got people coming over
0: probably
1: a little bit before the game starts.
0: Don't ask for snacks.
1: And they're wanting to know where the bathroom is.
0: Oh, the bathroom,
1: is.
0: No.
1: Hey, any snacks.
0: Bathroom, snacks, and talking. It's the worst combination.
2: Mm-mm.
0: It's Black and Abdallah here on Westwood One Sports and the Westwood One Sports app. Could we have a hint at who the NFL's next hot play caller offensively could be? We'll tell you about that coming up next.
3: Boys have added future Hall of Famer Von Miller to a young defense that Jerry Jones loves.
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0: Hey, it's Black.
2: And Abdallah.
0: It's that time of year, Labor Day weekend, and football is finally back.
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1: 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Thank you to Raj and Jude for producing today's show. Jim Rome and the Jim Rome Show is coming up in about 12 minutes right here on Westwood One Sports. Could we have a hint at who the next NFL hot play caller offensively could be? Have we maybe seen a hint of that here in the preseason? The question comes up because last year the Ravens hired Declan Doyle to be their offensive coordinator. He was in Chicago with Ben Johnson. And in the preseason, Ben Johnson let Declan Doyle call plays in the preseason games to get some experience. Because before that, he has had no play calling experience, gets the gig with the Ravens without ever being an offensive coordinator who calls plays. The reason being is Ben Johnson in Chicago calls his own plays. So, like, how do you, as an offensive coordinator, get that experience if your head coach is an offensive guy calling his own plays? The same would go for any Rams assistants, any 49ers assistants offensively, because Shanahan calls the plays.
2: Chiefs.
1: You know, McVay calls the plays. Kansas City, we've seen that play out. Mm-hmm. And that's why Matt Nagy took the job to be the offensive coordinator with the Giants.
2: Yeah.
1: Because now he's going to call his own plays. He got the gig as a head coach with Chicago, even though Andy Reid was the play caller originally in Kansas City. Didn't work out well for Matt Nagy. So who's the next name who could be the guy on the list of play callers around the league? Could it be, if you go back to Chicago, Declan Doyle gets hired by the Ravens as offensive coordinator, no play calling experience. Could that next coach to get the opportunity be wide receivers coach for the Chicago Bears, Antoine Randle-L, former wide receiver in the NFL? From what we've heard here in Chicago, people talk very highly about Antoine Randle-L.
2: Yeah.
1: And so to tie this all together, the game that took place on Saturday against Cleveland, the second half, the Bears put up points. They were moving the football with their backups, their third, fourth stringers, and they were scoring points on the Browns. Randle-L was the one calling the plays because Ben Johnson wants him to get the experience as a play caller like he did for Declan Doyle.
2: Mm-hmm.
1: So could Antoine Randle-L be the next hot name that we hear as far as offensive-minded candidates for teams for offensive coordinator and then eventually head coaches in the league?
2: Yeah, absolutely. And I think you saw from last season, you know, the Bears didn't block anybody from going and seeking interviews. Coaching staffs will do that from time to time. They'll block people from going and seeking interviews or from teams wanting to interview them. Ben Johnson's never been a guy that will go and do that. And you see, Ben Johnson didn't really come from a coaching tree, right? He was at Boston College for a few years as a graduate assistant and a tight ends coach, and then he goes to with Dan Campbell to Miami.
1: Yep.
2: And he works his way up from an assistant quarterbacks coach, tight ends coach, wide receivers coach, and then he goes with Dan Campbell to Detroit, where he again works his way up, tight ends coach, passing game coordinator, offensive coordinator, and then we know now he's the head coach of the Bears. So is it like, is he off the Dan Campbell tree, and then now he's got Declan Doyle, and then maybe eventually Antoine Randle-L.

0: NFL will be the next guy who gets a shot at being a play caller off of the Ben Johnson tree, because we're starting to hear Ben Johnson's name mentioned with Shanahan, with McVay, with Andy Reid as these offensive great coaches, and people are starting to say, don't be surprised if the Bears have one of the best offenses in the NFL this year. The defense is going to be bad. Defense is going to be great. But the offense has an opportunity to be one of the best in the NFL this year.
1: I would also say, you know, if people are projecting out to names that could be names that who are positional coaches who could be head coaches someday, it does feel like they've definitely put everything behind Antoine Randle-El.
0: Mm-hmm.
1: On the defensive side, you mentioned the defense wasn't good, but last year the Chicago defense secondary was great. Led the league in takeaways, made a bunch of backup players that were thrown into roles that they were prepared for, and they played well and excelled in those situations.
0: And that's because of?
1: The name is Al Harris.
0: Yep.
1: Used to play for the Packers. He's won a Super Bowl in Green Bay. He was a two-time Pro Bowler. From what we've heard here in Chicago, not only do people rave about Antoine Randle-El offensively, people rave about Al Harris.
0: And Al Harris could have taken other jobs and chose to stay in Chicago.
1: If I had to guess, Al Harris someday will be a head coach in the NFL.
0: Absolutely.
1: The way people talk about him up there at Halas Hall with the Chicago Bears, that like, so Ben Johnson, not only is he allowing these positional coaches to get experience, but from what we're hearing, they're some of the best at those spots where at some point they're going to leave and they're going to go have their own team.
0: Yeah.
1: And I think that's great. That's awesome.
0: Yeah. And that's, look, it's not a problem, I don't think, especially offensively, because you have, the Bears have Ben Johnson, right? As long as you have Ben Johnson there calling plays and designing your offense and being a guy who, if you've heard us talk about the article that was written in The Athletic, he wants to be a guy that just piles points upon points and has blowouts and just, you know, doesn't take the foot off the gas. I think he's going to be a guy that you don't have to worry about, oh, is the offensive coordinator leaving? That's why you have these teams that go to offensive coaches a lot, because you don't have to worry about your offensive coordinator leaving all the time.
1: I would say this, well done. I think you pitched a shutout today.
0: Oh, thanks.
1: I think that was really early on. You were on fire and you kept it going. I think that was outstanding.
0: Thanks. It's a credit to the defense.
1: Yeah, if you listen to the entire show, you know what we're talking about. We appreciate you. It's Black and Abdallah. Jim Rome is coming up next.
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0: Here's a look at your forecast. Chance of thunderstorms
1: this afternoon.
0: Otherwise, cloudy skies with a few peaks of sun. Highs level off around 81. Partly cloudy skies tonight. Chance of thunderstorms. Lows dip down to about 65. Highs around 82.
1: Tomorrow, sunshine mixed with clouds at times.
0: Daytime highs approaching 86 Friday, with a slight chance for storms, 86 Saturday. I'm staff meteorologist Derek Height. Currently 79.
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0: Welcome to the jungle. A tremendous Wednesday, too. My name is Jim Rome. Alvi, happy hump day.
1: Hump day.
0: Thank you very much. Yo, program brought to you by FanDuel. Nice to have you here. Nice to be here. Great to have you here.
1: It's time to work. It is.
0: Look at that, man. Never ends. Or does it? All right, anyway, it's some inside stuff. But then again, I'm not going to apologize for that because the entire chat is inside now at this point. All right, so let me reset you very quickly. Nice to be here. I'm Jim Rome. We're on

0: Westwood One Sports. If you're not listening to us on terrestrial radio, maybe you're finding the program on Sirius XM. Maybe you're finding it on our YouTube channel. If you are finding it on our YouTube channel, do me a favor. Head on over there right now. If you're already there, do this. Hit the sub button, then ring the bell, then jump in the chat, then become a distinguished member, then super chat me, and then we're all good. Or if you want to watch on the Rome television channel, that'd be awesome. Hit me up there. We have 8 different platforms where you can watch the program. All right, so setting it up, we've got a couple of interviews. And Wednesday, of course, is our longer day because we have our podcast, which we tape after the program. I've not taped it yet, but I'm looking forward to it. It's going to be a very good one. I'll tell you about that a little bit later on. Coming up at 12:40 or 40 minutes from right now, Ross Tucker, good friend of the program, who just got himself an enormous bump professionally. We will talk about that. Second hour is wide open. Coming up in hour number 3, the head football coach at Arkansas, Ryan Silverfield. We spoke to him right after he got that gig. I do want to touch base with him, see how his summer's gone, and get his thoughts and see where his headspace is as the college football season is about to kick off. Here you go, 1-800-636-8686. If you want to hit me up on X, do that. Follow me at Jim Rome. If you want to email me at Rome, R-O-M-E, at haveatake.com. Or, once again, the aforementioned chat. If you want to jump up in there, go ahead and do that. Lots of different ways to get to us. And in terms of the podcast, really quickly, episode number 422 of the Jim Rome podcast will publish later on. Green Bay Packer great, Amon Green. The Pack's all-time leading rusher. I haven't spoken to him in a minute, so I'm looking forward to getting caught up with him. Amon Green, and that will tape and push out after the program today. So that's your setup for Wednesday. Where to start? Let me start right here. It is that time of year again. You know, the dog days, the thickest, the hottest, the most humid stretch of summer, when patience starts to wear thin, tempers start to flare.
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11: Pro Farmer Crop Tour scouts are on the hunt for yields after 2 underwhelming days. Will Illinois and Iowa turn the tide as markets react to the discovery process? We'll discuss it and much more next on AgriTalk. Hey, welcome to AgriTalk here. I'm Clinton Griffiths in with Michelle Rook today, who is and out on the western leg of the 2026 Pro Farmer Crop Tour. And Michelle, good to see you. It looks like you're dry. You made it to somewhere with some shelter today.
12: Yeah, I did. And you can hear me okay today?

0: You sound great. You look great. This is the joy of a live broadcast from the road.
1: Sorry, folks, for our technical issues yesterday. That's what happens when you're trying to broadcast literally from the field. But yeah, we were in Western Iowa today. I followed Ted Seifert from Zahner Ag Hedge, and we followed Lucas Johnson, who is a producer up in the Fairmont, Minnesota area, up to the northern part of District 4, crossed over into District 1, which is fully entrenched into Northwest Iowa. I will say overall, corn yields kind of underwhelming. Soybeans, looks like we still have some potential with these rains that are coming through even today.
0: Well, I heard you talking with Kevin Ross. Obviously, he was he felt pretty good about the crop that they have there.
1: Southwest corner looks good. I talked to Roger Servine this morning, who farms down in that area. They ran their yield checks anywhere from 160 up to 240. So, you know, they're feeling pretty good down there. And I don't know if you listened to the long format interview with Kevin Ross. He thinks he's going to have 20% above APH. He's thinking 240 corn yields right there.
0: I heard him say that.
1: Yep.
0: I heard him say that. It caught my attention too. But, you know, again, one route, one area of the state. We're going to see what the whole state looks like today. Tonight, we're only getting the western half. Tomorrow, we'll get the eastern half. Markets, while you've been out on the road, Michelle, have been lighting a fire. So I'm excited to hear you talk about that coming up here with Bill Watts.
1: Yeah, Bill Watts joins us, editor of Pro Farmer. And yeah, grains, we moved to some new highs for the move today, and corn futures. And Bill, some of it's been what's been going on out in tour in terms of lower pod counts, lower yields in a lot of the states, but some of it had to do with the Treasury's unexpected bond buyback today too, right?
2: Yeah, that's certainly been a factor, and I think we've seen that kind of lifting the entire commodity sector today, providing a tailwind. So the Treasury Department unexpectedly said it would double those buybacks. That did knock the 30-year Treasury yield down, and it had been, you know, that had been raising concerns, its strength lately. So that also took the dollar down with it. So lower bond yields lower the opportunity cost of holding non-yielding assets, and the weaker dollar makes commodities cheaper to foreign buyers. So that was certainly a help.
1: Yeah. Add on top of that, technical buying as well as the lower pod counts from the tour and lower yields, and talk about how we closed today in the grains.
2: Yeah, so we ended up with December corn up a dime at 498. That was the highest close in 3 months. And then soybeans were up 20.5 cents to 12.37 and a quarter, with meal up 5.90 to 3.18.90, and September soybean oil up 17 points at 69.86 cents.
1: So, Bill, do you think soybeans, especially, the trade is starting to look at these disappointing yield counts that we've had, or not yield counts, pod counts we've had in soybean fields?
2: Yeah, I think the pod counts, both the corn yields and the pod counts, particularly in the eastern corn belt, have been a disappointment to folks, and that has been a factor in the gains. I think the soybean yields, you know, there's still maybe time for that to moderate, just given August weather, but certainly has been a factor here.
1: Did wheat follow corn and soybeans today, or was that the dollar too?
2: Yeah, probably a little bit of both. And also the fact that, you know, it doesn't seem that the situation in the Black Sea is moving towards any sort of resolution. So continued strength there. September soft red winter wheat finished 15.75 cents higher at 680 and a quarter. September hard red winter wheat up 18 and a quarter cents at 762. And September spring wheat up 17 and three quarter cents at 694.
1: That drop in the dollar also helped cotton futures, but we were also putting a little weather premium in there, you think?
2: It seems like, you know, firmer crude, that sharp drop in the dollar, and also the potential for continued 100-degree-plus days in the Panhandle and Delta seem to all work together to lift cotton. We had December up 294 points to 88.35 cents.
1: Yeah, huge up day. Unfortunately, cattle futures went the opposite direction here today. Funds have been selling on every bit of strength in that market, haven't they?
2: Yes, they have.

0: Evan, that was unfortunately the one area of the commodity markets that didn't seem to benefit today. Even as we've seen, some signs of life in the boxed beef market. Choice and Select have been taking turns making some big moves here ahead of Labor Day weekend. But we ended up today with October live cattle down $1.70 at 217.22 and a half. September feeders lost 422 and a half to 329, 12 and a half. That surge in that jump in corn also sure not a help for feeders.
1: No. And as you said, Choice boxes have had a big move here, but we've had a little early cash trade that's been a little bit lower. October lean hog futures rose 77 and a half today at 81.50. Thanks so much, Bill Watts with Pro Farmer. Now on to another one of our industry spotlights with Chip.
2: Joining me now, Matt Essick, agronomy innovation leader for Pioneer. Pioneer has long been an agronomic resource for farmers. What are some of the key agronomic concerns that you're helping growers address?
3: Everything from fertility research to insect and disease management, and then we're just talking about weeds and how challenging they can be, all the way through universities and helping us solve some more complex opportunities that we have in front of us.
2: Okay, so tell me, give me an example of what you're doing to help farmers with insect and disease management.
3: We have a network of traps set up for catching western bean cutworm moths to determine if we need to treat for that pest. We also have corn rootworm adult beetle trapping. And then we're doing research on seed treatments for disease, plus monitoring disease in fields to try to share that information from across a big region with all that within all of our agronomy team. And got such a great network of agronomists across the country who are in fields every day helping farmers know and understand both disease and insect pressure.
2: Okay, how do you use the universities? What kind of partnerships do you have to solve some of the more complex opportunities, and what are those opportunities?
3: We've got a long history of studying drought stress, and we have a partnership with Oklahoma State, kind of studying how do we grow corn in some of those real limited water situations. Also have some partnerships with the University of Kentucky to study kind of a newer disease in soybeans called red crown rot. And then finally a partnership with Kansas State to monitor corn stunt disease. So just a lot of things that we're trying to do to get at those more complex things that our farmers are facing.
2: Fantastic. 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
2: Fantastic. Thank you, Matt. That is Matt Essick, agronomy innovation leader for Pioneer.
4: 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We'll be right back with more AgriTalk coming up.
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7: Hey, welcome back to AgriTalk. Clinton Griffiths in with Michelle Rook. And Michelle, I think the best part of helping to host AgriTalk while you're on the road is the fact that you get bump music. You know, Ag Day is always
8: dancing?
7: The same. I was dancing just a little bit.
8: Yeah.
7: It's good. Hey, you know, the scouts out there on the western leg of the tour have been dancing some raindrops. Have you getting any of that weather right now, or is it gone around you?
8: We came north from Omaha. We deadheaded basically to, north of Omaha over to, right now I'm in Spencer, and we picked up rain north of Omaha, and it rained pretty much the rest of the way, and it was pretty heavy in parts of northwestern Iowa. So there are some of our guys that are dodging raindrops, that's for sure. But, yeah.
7: Well, a couple of guys that aren't dodging raindrops, if you can tell by their pictures.
8: No, look at them.
7: I mean, Lane Acree, Pro Farmer Eastern Leg Tour Lead. And who you got with you there, Lane?
9: It's Dustin Kleiss. He's a farmer in north central Iowa.
7: Yeah, hey, Dustin. All right, tell us about your day. What are you seeing out there?
9: Yeah, we've seen a lot more consistency than what we've seen the past couple of days, and that's not necessarily a good thing. It's been kind of consistently below average, and that's especially true in Illinois. And overall, the crop is in pretty good health. A little bit more disease than we've seen in Indiana, but nothing like what we saw last year, and the diseases are different from what we've been seeing the last couple of years. Tar spot's been a big problem the last couple of years. And didn't really see that at all, but the soybeans are pretty consistent as well, and they got some potential to go to the upside. There's potential in soybeans. I think that's really the bright spot of the Illinois crop that we saw today.
7: I think one of the questions that we're trying to figure out is this Illinois crop. You know, we need it to do a heavy lift. It has got to do some work based on what we've seen the first couple of days. What's your feel about in terms of corn, whether it can get the job done?
9: Yeah, the gut feel is, it's not really going to be able to do that heavy lift. And we sample a wide variety of different types of ground from high ground to low ground to river bottom. And, there wasn't much of a difference between that. And the ear counts continue to play the story. And there's a delicate balance between the ear counts and the ear sizes. And we had some high counts, but the ear sizes just weren't enough to push the yield higher. And we had some big ears, but the ear counts weren't high enough to push the yield up. So they're averaging out to be about the same, regardless of what population they went with.
7: Michelle, what do you think about, what's your question? I know you've been on the western leg, and here these guys are out on the eastern leg of the tour.
8: Yeah, and of course, we were looking for ear counts today, and they were better in Iowa. You expect that with the populations that we have, and so that wasn't a disappointment. But I talked to Brent Judish a little bit later this morning, and he said ear length was what was holding yield back just a little bit over here. Lane, as you guys look over to Iowa, I know you're going to be in Iowa tomorrow. Is Iowa the swing state? Is that what could keep yield above 180 on corn here nationally? Or do you feel like 180?

0: is going to be a tough lift regardless of what we get in Iowa.
1: Yeah, we've done a couple stops and near Muscatine in Muscatine County, and the first one was lackluster. You know, we went our 35 paces in and we ended up pulling out a zero, and then, you know, we go 10 miles down the road and we pulled a 218. So it's going to be the story of the averages. That's all that we've hit so far here. We know the northeast part of the state is going to need to do some really heavy lifting. We've heard some rumblings of what's going on the western side, and the northeast is really going to need to carry its weight, and maybe some stops in, and couldn't be much different in terms of results. So I don't know if I was going to be able to pull the rest higher. I'm a little worried that the yield's going to start with a 1.17 instead of a 1.8.
0: Yeah. Kyle, what about you? You're over in northwest Iowa, and it's been pretty dry most of the season. How limiting do you think that's been for Iowa?
2: I farm up in northeast Iowa.
0: Northeast. I'm sorry. I thought I heard northwest. My bad.
2: No worries. Yeah, it's kind of been a really good year. We look pretty darn good. Missed a lot of these rain and hail storms and winds. I think we may do some lifting, but I don't know if it's going to be heavy enough to make a big impact.
0: Are you guys getting into any of the derecho areas yet?
2: As you asked that question, yeah, we just drove over a hill that you can definitely see some wind damage. Earlier samples, we got 4 samples in Iowa, and some of the other samples, yeah, you notice just a little bit twisted up corn, maybe 3 or 4 stalks, you know, green snapped, but nothing like what we saw in central Illinois yesterday.
0: Oh, and certainly nothing like 2020 in Iowa?
2: Yeah, no, it's certainly not that bad.
3: If we jump back over to Lane and Dusty there, or Dustin, excuse me, talk to me a little bit about the soybeans there in Illinois, because I think, you know, we've been kind of trending here, and we've found that maybe there's just not as many pods out there this year. What are you seeing there in Illinois?
4: What I noticed is pod counts are a little on the low side, but there's a lot of potential there. A lot of these beans just got done flowering, and there's a lot of potential pods there that haven't quite grown to the size of where we can count them. Mm. The other thing, these plants got really tall. I walked into a lot of them that were nearly 4 feet, and with the wind and the rain, they've lodged. Some of these fields are going to have a problem getting harvested.
3: Yeah. Lane, you, what do you think? You concur on that? Obviously, you guys riding together?
1: Yeah. Justin's been our soybean guy, and you know, I trust his judgment on that. We have seen an increase Absolutely. In disease as we went further west as well. We've seen some sudden death, some brown stem rot, and we saw one field with some white bulb too. So that's something that we didn't see on the east, and hopefully it's not something they had to look forward to, as the Illinois and Iowa crops have been a little bit further along than what we saw the first couple days.
3: Very good. Well, we've got Kyle Winland also on the phone. That's he's scouting there. Michelle and Kyle, as we talk about soybeans on your route today, what are you seeing there?
2: I'd reinforce kind of what Dustin and Lane said. Definitely taller beans today. Mm. Kind of lodged, twisted up. One of the scouts asked if it was from the derecho. It's like, nah, they're just getting lazy, and kind of looked at me like, what's that mean? But, yeah, we definitely noticed that. And also, like you said, the diseases. We saw white mold for the first time this morning. SDS, fairly prevalent in a couple of the fields. Hasn't really showed up from the road, but you're seeing this. The start of it on the leaves.
0: Hmm. Kyle, what were your guys' pod counts running like? And did you have pod counts that were pretty close to those 3-year averages or not?
2: So over 8 samples in Illinois, we averaged 1585 in a 3x3 area, which is up 100 or up about

0: compared to last year.
1: How much from last year you cut out?
0: Those up 86.
1: Okay.
2: Pods. So pretty comparable there. Yeah,
0: pretty comparable. We're in the rolling hills of Iowa right now.
1: So you feel like there's enough potential there that you could still get these yields that USDA set out in the August WASDE? Are you feeling pretty good about that? Yeah.
0: They're, you know, as a farmer, you always look at that top cluster and see what the potential is there. If you get that rain, we've obviously gotten that rain. And, you know, a lot of those top clusters are have probably 5 or 6, you know, inch or less type pods.
2: Yeah. Lane, as you look at soybeans, and we're talking about, well, can we get to what USDA is expecting here? From your perspective, the samples that you've seen, is it going to be work to get there, or do you think we're on our way?
3: Yeah, you want to talk about the samples that we've seen? No. You want to talk about the samples that Kyle's seen? Yes. And really, the question remains, what do the other 9 routes see, and where's that average going to come out? We saw a lot of pods last year too, and if we're up pods from last year and the moisture that this crop has, yeah, we could make a really big push higher. But if pods are about equal, still we might even be able to beat where we're at last year, just with moisture the way that it's been. And you know, there's plenty of moisture to finish a lot of this crop out in Illinois, and even here in Iowa, we got some pretty wet ground, so there's some potential. But you know, a 67 statewide yield, that's a lot.
2: Yeah.
1: That's a record. That's a, Lane, you and I talked about it. That's a heavy lift. So,
2: yeah, absolutely. Hey, appreciate you. Thanks so much for checking in with us. We're going to step out here and take a quick break. And we'll be back with Michelle to recap our markets. And then we're going to have Chip Flory come in from the western leg of the tour as we continue to track along with the scouts on the Pro Farmer Crop Tour here on AgriTalk.
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1: 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September corn up 9 3/4, 473. DCEP 10 at 498, both new highs for the move. September soybeans up 21 1/2, 12, 22 1/4. November up 20 1/2, 12, 37 1/4. DCEP meal up 680 at 325.60, with soybean oil 33 higher, 69.96. September SRW wheat up 15 3/4, 680 1/4. HRW up 18 1/4, 762. Spring wheat 17 3/4 higher at 694, with DEES cotton up 294 at 8835. October live cattle futures down 170 at 217.22 1/2. DEES down 205 at 217.15. September feeder cattle off 422 1/2 at 329.12 1/2. October down 427 1/2 at 322.05. And October hog futures up 77 1/2, 81.50. For more information, go to profarmer.com.
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7: Back to AgriTalk. Clinton Gripson with Michelle Rook while she's out on the western leg of the Pro Farmer Crop Tour. And hey, looky here, Michelle, we found some other Crop Tour scouts that have been working hard today out there on the western leg of the tour. Chip,
8: where
7: Morey, hey, how's
8: it going? Where are you guys today?
9: Yeah, we're making our way in. We're up in Crop District 1, so we've got just one or two more samples to pull, and we'll be making our way for the hotel.
8: I have not heard the word underwhelmed so many times until today. On corn.
9: Yeah. Well, I tell you, Michelle, I'm pretty underwhelmed with this corn crop up there.
8: Yeah, like I said, I've heard this how many times today?
9: It's really pretty amazing. You know, we've been talking about all day, all week, are continuing into northwest Iowa. That's all I'm talking about right now. But there are some lower than should be ear counts.
8: Okay.
9: And then it seems like every sample that we pull, it's gotten to the point now where it's two of the ears are tipped back rather than just one.
10: Yep.
9: So that's concerning, no question about it. And I know that some of the other routes out here in the western part of the state are seeing some similar things and coming in with some numbers that are below a year ago. So we've got to put all the numbers together. And just as a reminder, we're going to have three district finals for tonight. Crop District 7 in the Southwest, 4 in the West Central, and 1 in the Northwest. That's the only way that we can do it. It's just a preliminary look at what we're finding in the state of Iowa.
8: Southwest does sound better than 1 and 4. Don't you think? I talked to Roger Savine this morning. He said they were, you know, up to 240. And I'm like, well, that's not what we're getting.
9: Yep. Yeah. And there's, I would think that the highest yield pulled so far in Crop District 1 is going to be like 290. So it's up here.
8: Yeah,
9: it's up here. Yeah, there's no question about it. I didn't find it.
8: But We pulled a 294, okay?
9: Yeah.
8: Biggest one that Ted Seifert had ever seen since he's been
9: on the
8: crop
9: tour.
8: That's
9: the one I'm talking about.
8: Yep. And guess what? It was sandwiched between two hog barns.
9: Yeah.
8: Manure. That's what it was about.
7: Yeah.
9: You bet.
7: Not saying, just saying. Hey, you know, I keep hearing this, Chip, that it's two studs and a dud, but you're telling me it's two duds and a stud is what you're coming across out there.
9: It's what it's turning into. We got the two duds right here.
7: Greg's
9: in the car with me, so.
7: Yeah. You know, we've been talking about grain length. We've been talking about ear counts, all of those things. Has that story changed at all? Pollination, has that changed at all from what you saw in Nebraska to today?
9: Not really. Some very similar findings in these cornfields.

0: in the Western Belt. And, you know, I keep going back to something that Emily said in the morning show. Mm-hmm. And maybe she said it during live streaming earlier today, but it's like, you know, the whole Corn Belt got a big cold hug after the crop emerged. And that's right. And I think that's got to be a lot of the problem that we're seeing out here. The other thing is, you know, that first round of planting happened and we got a rain, and then it dried out and there was some crusting, and maybe that caused some of the issues too. But for it to be as consistent as it has been, I think it's surprising. And the other thing here, guys, you know, we talked about the heat that we had in the middle, in just after pollination in July. What we all said at that time was, well, we're just going to have to wait and see how the crop handled it. Well, we're seeing.
1: Yeah.
0: We're
1: yeah.
0: seeing how the crop handled it. And I think that's where the tip back is coming from.
1: Yeah, we had a long stretch there, a couple weeks, where we had those hot nighttime temperatures. And I know Brent Judish said they stopped at one of the farms, talked to one of the farmers, and he said he thought it was the hot nighttime temperatures.
0: Yeah. Yeah. So,
2: Chip,
0: you can't get away from the heat. That's the problem for the corn plant. It can't get away from the heat.
2: Yeah. As you talk about, obviously we've been talking corn here quite a bit. As you look at the beans, this big question of are the pods out there? What are you finding in terms of soybeans and pod counts? What are y'all hearing? And maybe you got Greg in the beans today, but what are you guys seeing?
0: What do you got, Greg?
3: So our pod counts have deteriorated since this morning's three samples. We're up to 9 samples now, and the average has come down from 1,087 pods down to 943 pods. Oh. We found one field where the canopy wasn't even closed on 30-inch rows, and some weeds were starting to come up again. And one of those plants in there was just a lot of green and only had 3 pods on it in total. And those 3 pods only had 1 bean in them as well, which was interesting. 5 of the stops had brown stem, where I was pulling out plants that I thought were good, but then I pulled them out and they were already dead. So that's a problem here in northwest Iowa as well.
0: Yeah. You know, that brown stem rot, when I was in soybeans in South Dakota and Nebraska, you walk out and you can look across the top of the field once you get out there, and you can see those dead plants scattered out there. You open up the canopy right in front of you, and there might be a dead plant down in the canopy too. And then as you're counting them off, I always put my hand on the plant and kind of push it back a little bit to see if it's, you know, to make sure that I'm just counting one plant. And there's a few times you do that, they just snap off at the base.
3: Yep, that happened in those 5 stops. Yep, each time
0: that
3: snapped.
0: That's brown stem rot. It may not be showing up as, you know, like Greg said, it looks healthy. It looks like a nice green plant, but that pith is dying inside of that stem, and it's turning brown right now. The stalk is brittle, and that is something that I think is, this crop starts to mature over the next couple of weeks, we're going to see more and more evidence of that brown stem rot out there.
1: What kind of yield impact do you think that'll have overall, Chip?
0: Man, we've seen it have big impacts, Michelle. You know, you get into some of those, and if you have 20% of the plants die at the stage that they're at right now, Your seed size on that is going to be exceptionally small. So, it can real easy take 10% off.
1: Yeah. Chip, go ahead,
3: sorry.
1: Greg, sorry.
3: In the last row, 4 of the 9 plants actually had brown stem.
0: 4 out of the 9.
3: 4 out of the 9 in the sample.
2: Oh, my gosh.
3: Yep.
1: Wow.
3: So,
1: that's tough. So, you know, one thing we talked about last night, Chip, and might be a good thing to bring up, and if you talked about it this morning, I'm sorry, but are we underwhelmed in Western Iowa because we had better than expected yields last year, and so we just had the bar set too high?
0: No.
2: That's a great question.
1: Okay.
0: Yeah, no. And

0: I'm with you on that perspective on the bean crop in South Dakota and Nebraska. Here in Iowa, yeah, maybe the bean crops have returned to normal, and maybe the crop did handle the stress in July better than the corn crop did. But this, I don't like what I'm seeing in the corn crop. And God dang it, I hate, just beating this dead horse or whatever you want to call it. But
1: But you're on.
0: it just keeps showing up. The same problems just keep showing up.
1: So you're underwhelmed, not compared to last year. You're underwhelmed compared to what you know normally about Northwest or Western Iowa.
0: Right. Yes, absolutely. Absolutely. And Michelle, you made a great point about what's going on down in Southwest Iowa. I think that crop district 7, even though it's supposed to be the weakling of the Western three districts,
1: Not this year.
0: and it hasn't been in the past couple of years. It's performed really, really well down there, and I think Southwest is going to outperform West Central and Northwest again.
1: Kevin Ross told me he was going to be 20% above APH, mostly 240 right there at Minden, right across the border from Omaha. So.
0: But his neighbor bet him a case of beer that he's not going to get there because of your cows.
1: That could be.
2: His neighbor. That's so funny. Chip, I think the question, USDA's got high hopes for Illinois and Iowa here. I guess that's the question that we're trying to sort out over the next couple of days is, what's your gut telling you? Can we get there?
0: Western Iowa has got to participate in a record for the state. And I don't know if we're going to, based on what I've seen, based on what I've heard from a couple of other routes, I don't think that Western Iowa is participating in it. So the idea of pushing up to that 216 that USDA's got in there for August 1, that seems like a stretch. The bean crop, they've got it down, and who knows? The bean crop could hold in there and with the moisture that it's got and finish off strong, but corn is a Eastern Iowa's got to do a lot of lifting. But let's not forget about Minnesota.
2: Well, that's what I'm hearing. I got somebody from Minnesota been in my ear this week telling me, hey, don't count Southern Minnesota out. So we're gonna
0: That's
2: keep an eye on
0: right.
2: it. Hey, thank you guys so much for jumping in here this afternoon. Appreciate you.
0: All right. Talk
2: All
0: to you
2: right,
0: guys
2: have a
0: later.
2: good one. Yep, we're going to continue the conversation here, wrap things up. Michelle will be back, and we're going to bring in Chip Nellinger of Blue Reef Agri Marketing coming up when AgriTalk continues in just a couple of minutes.
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0: One name says it all. AgriTalk. What more do you need to know?
1: Hey, welcome back to AgriTalk. Clinton Griffiths. I'm joined here in the studio by Emily Carolyn. She was listening to that last conversation with Chip out there on the Western leg, Chip and Greg. Emily, you have a question of Michelle, and
2: yes.
1: Then we're bringing in Chip Nellinger, Blue Reef Agri Marketing as well. You've got a question for both of them.
2: I do. I'm sitting back there, and I'm listening to the show as I'm crunching numbers for Illinois and then the Western Iowa Scouts, that everything that they're going through right now, and I just can't help but start to feel like, okay, we have an opportunity in this market. The production may not be there, Michelle. It may not be. If it turns out like what my dad was just talking about on that last segment, that we need to get growers in the right mindset for how they can prepare themselves. What advice do you have on how we play off of what we're learning from CropTour right now if a grower is focused in on their marketing plan?
3: Hey, I don't have my Series 3. I think I need to kick it over to Chip Nellinger.
2: Yeah, there we go.
1: Right.
2: I see him on here now.
1: Put him on the spot.
4: That's a great question. And I think it's going to depend on each individual producer because everyone's in such a different category this year. They're in a different category every year, but this year especially. You know, one thing that's been mentioned consistently is variability. So, you know, it depends if you're in one of those spots with that's been blessed with really good yields and maybe as good as a year ago or record, or if you're one of those areas that maybe you're looking at a crop insurance payment, that varies your plan. Also, I do think the market has been responding to some of the results of the tour so far, and they will continue to do so tomorrow and Friday, but it's not just yield. You know, today we had some outside financial market, help. We saw a noted decrease in interest rates. The dollar index broke out lower. The metals were sharply higher, and you saw some additional fund money coming in. So it's a combination of both.
3: Yeah, gosh. Chip, the Treasury market, well, the Treasury unexpectedly had a bond buyback, and that was part of the push today, too, in the grains, wasn't it?
4: Absolutely. And, as those interest rates drop,

0: dropped, the metals shot higher, the dollar broke, and it just shows you how sensitive we are to inflation and interest rates, which are obviously kind of one and the same thing right now. Funds were big buyers across not just the grains, but a lot of different commodity markets. Cotton was sharply higher, you know, some of the soft commodities, and the metals were sharply higher. Crude oil and energies were higher as well.
1: Well, dollar plunged and you're seeing inflationary buying. There's some concerns about that coming back in. I did hear Emily try to break in with a question. I'm sorry, Emily, did you have a follow-up?
2: So the only thing that I was going to say, right, is let's talk about a grower who may not have marketed a lot of their upcoming new crop corn, right? And we're seeing this. Are you suggesting that even if we haven't had a good start to our marketing plan here so far, setting some of those targets in place, right? Because the market just being so dynamic right now, setting some of those targets, get what, you know, set a price for where you think that you need to be based on your cost of production, right? And see what may hit, because it's just, it's so variable. Like you said, Chip, there's so many different variables that are going into this. It's so dynamic right now.
0: But yeah, absolutely. Point, Chip, I think that is important to go back, figure, you know, what your crop insurance guarantee is, figure what you really think your yield is, and put those offers out there at profitable levels. Always a big fan of having those offers in place. Also depends on your storage situation. If you can store a lot of your, you know, your crop on farm, there's good carry in the market. Take that in consideration as well. And, you know, again, I think that we're in a different scenario. If it plays out that we are seeing some shrinking yield potential compared to what that August crop report was, and the USDA confirms that again in September, we're going to have some good markets to come for quite some time, clear out into winter and spring.
1: Okay, so what happens right now, though, Chip, is if you're a producer and you don't know what your yield is going to be and you start seeing prices go higher, you think they're going to keep going higher. You know what happens?
3: That's right.
1: Guys sit there and they don't do anything. And so I think Emily's point is very good at do something. The worst thing you can do is do nothing. Okay.
2: Yes.
1: So reward the market, start doing some scale up sales, get some orders put in, because a lot of times these prices, these highs, they hit in the overnight, don't they, Chip?
0: Yeah, and as you get, you have to have a plan is the bottom line. I think that's where we're all trying to get to here is you have to have a plan. You have to execute on it. If you don't know what your yield is, or you've had some of the, you know, excessive rain, heat, dryness, and you think your yield's below APH, if nothing else, layer some puts in at levels that make sense to you, and then you're covered. It doesn't matter if the market goes higher, you still got the crop to sell. If the market goes lower for whatever reason, you've got the puts to backstop you and cover you against lower prices, and that's a good feeling to have going into harvest and beyond.
1: We are getting very close to the highs for the year again in both corn and new crop soybeans. Guys have had, now this will be the third shot at it, so... if we get above those highs, Chip, do you think that the market will really take off then? Is that when the funds start really piling into this market?
0: Yeah, I mean, there was a big day today. You know, funds bought probably 20,000 contracts of corn or better, 15,000 on the beans. They're getting a position size, and I think that's something to keep in the back of your mind, too. Kind of watch what the position size is. When the funds get up towards 350,000-plus contracts, in corn, that should kind of start flashing some warning signs. They're about 230,000 long, give or take, right now, about 140,000 long in the beans. If they get up there north of 250 on the beans, some warning flags. But absolutely, the other thing is there's more sold ahead right now by farmers than there has been for several years, because to your point, we have had some nice opportunities up to this point. So there's more sold. That means potentially if the funds get involved and really get on the buy side, there won't be as much farmer selling because there's already a lot sold.
1: Yeah. But if we get above the 506 and a half high in December that we had hit in May, where do you go? Where's the next area of chart resistance?
0: Yeah, if you look at some analysis of some long-term weekly charts on a continuation standpoint, there is a lot of resistance between 5.25 and about 535 on December corn. So I think that's a zone where, not saying that will stop us, but could probably at least slow the rally if we get up there north of 5.25. Okay. Historically, big resistance up there.
1: All right. Well, we're about ready to wrap up. I'm going to throw it back to you guys in the studio.
3: Yeah, appreciate it.
2: Thank you both.

0: Yeah, thank you.
1: Great answers.
0: Dying to ask some questions there, yep. So thank you.
1: Chip, thank you for jumping in here. Really appreciate it. Michelle, I know you've got a busy evening, and tomorrow you'll be pushing through parts of Minnesota there on the day four of Crop Tour.
2: On September 11th, 2001, 2,977 people were killed.
3: I wasn't there.
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11: Here's a look at your forecast. Chance of thunderstorms this afternoon. Otherwise, cloudy skies with a few peaks of sun. Highs level off around 81. Partly cloudy skies tonight. Chance of thunderstorms. Lows dip down to about 65. Highs around 82. Tomorrow, sunshine mixed with clouds at times. Daytime highs approaching 86 Friday, with a slight chance for storms. 86 Saturday. I'm staff meteorologist Derek Height. Right now, 80.
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right, we move into hour number two. Program brought to you by FanDuel. Thanks to my friends at FanDuel, as always. On the FanDuel segment with James Kelly tomorrow. All right, so my thanks to Ross Tucker. What an amazing career he's had, and so well-deserved. Can't wait to hear him. And I've heard them before because, as I mentioned with Ross and Ian Eagle, and Ian is an absolute icon. Absolute icon. Brilliant, brilliant play-by-play person. And he and Ross have worked together before already with Westwood One, so I can't wait to see them on the big, big, big show on CBS as the number two team. I mean, that right there, already, before they do their first broadcast, is already one of the best teams that there is in all of media. And I say that, I've heard them, but without them working one game on CBS television,

0: NFL on CBS, they're already one of the best. And I can't wait to see that. And again, Ross has worked his way up. As he pointed out, was that 2007, he said, that I reached out to him? He's been grinding and grinding and grinding, radio, podcasts. He says yes to everything. He approaches everything, as he pointed out, with the same sort of energy, the same sort of attitude, the same sort of humility, the same sort of gratitude. Man, just a stud. Ivy League, 7 years in the NFL. So really happy for him. Ryan Silverfield is the head football coach at Arkansas. That's coming up in hour number three. All right, phone lines are open, 1-800-636-8686. You know, this was not the order I was going to go in, and I've got a blueprint every single day when I have the program. We talk about what we want to do, what we want to get accomplished, but the show is an entity on itself. It's a living organism. So sometimes... And the last thing I want to do is what you clones want me to do all the time. Because if I always do what you clones want, then soon I will be a clone and not the host. But there are times when I follow you and follow the show around. And the biggest reaction to what I started with, incredibly, was what I said about the Mariners in passing. And a lot of it's coming from Mariner fan who is pissed. Like, hey, Rome, thanks for talking about how ass we are. So let me reset that very quickly. And let me reset it by asking you a question. Do you remember when the Mariners were coming off their best season in a quarter of a century and were supposedly legitimate contenders in the American League this season? Do you remember that? Neither do I. Do you remember, though, when Milwaukee destroyed them and embarrassed not only the organization, but the entire fan base and the entire city of Seattle, even those who don't give a damn about the Mariners? They did that by hammering them 22-0. Do you remember that? I do, because it was last night. And if I'm being honest, I actually enjoyed the hell out of it. I did. I guess those two bloated camera addicts, Griffey Jr. and the unit, ain't walking through that door, eh, Mariners fan? Neither is Jay Buhner, neither is Edgar. Not only did they lose that game 22-0, you know how they got to 22 runs? This happened.
1: Bus is not having any fun with this. Been a sacrificial man.
2: Yelich to center. Julio is there, and he makes the catch. And Julio threw the ball into the seats. Julio threw the ball into the seats. That was the second out. And so... the runners are going to advance two bases, which will score another run.
0: Because that's not embarrassing, Julio. Pro's pro, Julio. Julio, count with me. One, two, two. Find me a more pathetic sequence during a major league game. And I don't mean this season. I mean in any season. This guy's just casually loping around out there in the outfield in a standard 18, 19 run beatdown, playing catch with some kid in the stands with a live ball and the bases loaded. Way to pro up, Julio. Well played, Mariners. Yo, Mariners, thanks a hell of a lot for showing up. And not just last night, but this season. 59-67, when you were supposed to be World Series contenders, throwing a live ball into the stands during 20-plus run blowouts with position players on the mound because you don't know how many outs there are. Oh, and special commendation to the big dumper for checking in with a batting average of .157. 157. Love to see it. Bro, you're making Kyle Tucker look like Shohei himself.

0: the only reason you're even still alive is because you play in one of the worst divisions in all of baseball. I mean, I would tell you to never change, Mariners, but very clearly, you never will. Because this was the year it was supposed to come together. This was the year. And nope. Not happening. You know why it's not happening this year? Because it's never happening for you Mariner fans. And I feel badly for you. Notice I'm not piling on you. I'm actually empathetic. Sympathetic. I feel badly for you Mariner fans. This is not me piling on you. This is me piling on your team. This is me piling on your organization. And before you come up in here, running up in here with, hey, Dodger Jim, don't you have enough to worry about? Oh, believe me, I'll get to the Dodgers. I'll get there. Look at this. Look at Codify Baseball. The Seattle Mariners threw 22 pitches last night at under 40 miles per hour. No MLB team in history has ever done that before. We've been counting Miz pitches over 103. So it only stands to reason that we should count Mariners pitches under 15 miles per hour. Hey, why don't you losers, instead of being on the bump, why don't you losers just set up a trash can, baseball can, and sit off to the side and soft toss these guys? What's the difference? Instead of taking the bump, just go off to the side with a paint can, flip it over, sit on it, and soft toss these guys from 4 feet. Wouldn't be any less embarrassing than what you did last night. Man, I feel badly for the fans. I really do. Let's go to the phones. Look at this guy. Like, if I'm not mistaken, he'll correct me if I'm wrong. I know this guy. But I know this guy from what he writes and what he types. I don't know that this guy's ever physically picked up the phone and lobbed us a telephone call. And if he has, it's probably been within the beef segment. Let's find out. We go to, because this is who he's known as, Aaron in the 206. Aaron in the 206. Aaron, my dude, great to have you on the air. How you doing? Go ahead, Aaron. Come on, Aaron. You can do it, dude. Aaron, I'm going to give you one more shot. Aaron, be there, bro.
1: Oh, I accidentally muted myself with my chin. Hi, Rome. In market, on topic, and fully deflated. Jim, it's a damn shame that you're right. This is the absolute first time I've ever called in, and this solid waste conflagration that got me to call in. I mean, here we are. Here the bleep we are. Jim, I would never set out to correct you and get run, but you were wrong about something. And in fairness, you didn't know it at the time, but we Mariners fans absolutely knew it. You may remember this. Back in March during the World Baseball Classic, I let out a big ol' uh-oh after Cal Raleigh refused to dap up Randy. You said there was no real beef, nothing would come from it, and maybe there wasn't at the time, but the vibes have been tangibly rotten since that very moment. And Cal Raleigh with his dumbass front toward enemy shirt during the World Baseball Classic, remember that? Yeah, that's fitting. You know where that comes from, Jim? Front toward enemy? It's written on landmines. And it's fitting since he's been playing like he got his shins blown off. I'm a 14-year Navy veteran, Jim. Hey, Cal, if you're going to cosplay military patriot tough guy, at least hit half your weight. Embarrassing. The embarrassment started at the WBC. It culminated last night with that dumbass look on Julio's face after he realized during the middle of the game that there were only two outs. Somehow that's the least embarrassing part of this whole thing. That's just the culmination. Jim, these guys are bums, and I've had it, and I feel like I speak for a lot of fans in the Pacific Northwest, that organization needs a front-to-back enema. I'm tired of it. War, knowing how many freaking outs there are, and wore the Kraken somehow being less ass than the Mariners. I'm out.
0: Dude, wore you unmuting yourself and actually getting through and getting...

0: on. Nice job, Aaron, for a first-time call. Man, I'm so glad that we did not run him. I'm so glad that we did not give up on him. Aaron, it's been a long time since anybody had that long of a leash. It's been a long time since I've allowed that kind of leeway, and I'm so glad I did. That guy got 3 shots at it. Thank goodness he unmuted himself and got loose. You know, it's really interesting what he said, right? When we did talk about that at that time and whether or not there was any kind of issue or any kind of vibe. Nice job, XCR. John Boy Media, who's all over everything. Cal Raleigh refuses to shake hands with his Mariners teammate, Randy Arozarena. And then I'm like, that's nothing. That's nothing. Listen, I'm not saying that's the reason that they're ass. I'm not saying that that's the reason that everything is off about that team. I'm going to say that it runs way deeper. It's organizational. It's not that right there. It's not that right there. But if that right there, if you're watching on the stream, and we're talking about the thing that he brought up, if that right there has led to this season unraveling the way it has, man, are they that weak mentally? Are they that fragile? Is that why Cal Raleigh's not batting half his weight? That was Aaron's line, actually, not mine. Garbage, man. Garbage. That's putting it nicely. Ass is putting it accurately. Garbage is putting it nicely. I'm just hanging out right there. Just making a mockery of the game. Putting positional players up there that are throwing it 40 miles an hour or less. Outfielders just kind of loping around out there, forgetting how many outs there are and throwing live baseballs with the bases juiced into the stands. God, wake the hell up, man. Could you respect the game any less? I know there are bad nights, right? There are beatdowns. There are beatdowns. That'll happen. That'll happen. It's a long, long year. 162 games. What happened last night? That'll never happen. Or it should never happen. But it happened to the Mariners. And notice what I'm not saying. It didn't happen for the Mariners. It happened to the Mariners. You know why? Their ass. And it runs much deeper than the guys on the field. Man, that runs through the organization. Good luck shaking that. That'll stick to you forever. Nice job, Ryan. Way to not only get through it, but once you got on the air, dominate it and get racked in your first call ever. Rare is the caller that gets racked in his first call. Yeah, I bet that guy thought I would never even ever call this show. I'm just happy being in the chat. I'm just happy writing things in. Like, I don't think that guy ever had any design on ever calling this show. And then finally he'd been pushed over the edge. All right, if you want in, you know where to find me. He did. See, you can do it. It's not that hard. It's just too bad that he finally had to be that angry in order to pick up the phone. Ryan Silverfield is coming up. If you want... You know, I want to take one more call before a break. Why not? Can we get through another one? Because he is pretty much in market and absolutely on topic. Let's go to Northeast Portland, back to back. Mike, great to have you. Mike, how
1: Jimmy,
0: you doing?
1: How you doing?
0: Good, Mike. How you doing?
1: I'm doing all right. What the hell's going on with the Mariners? They seem to want to believe their own publicity. Cal Raleigh, start acting like the captain you are and the leader you need to be. Get that team straightened out before Dan Wilson has a coronary on the bench. Thanks, Jimmy.
0: Nice job, Mike. Good job, Mike. I'm sure Cal Raleigh would love to lead from the front. Who's going to listen to him? He's hitting 157. Hey, come on, guys. Come on, man. Let's go. Let's go. Get on my back. Follow me. Follow you where, dumper? You're hitting a 157. Where the hell are we going to follow you to? Why are you talking at all? We're not going to listen to a word you have to say, Dumper, until you get your batting average up to a 175.

0: until you can hit your weight. When you can hit your weight, then you can tell us what to do. And even then, we're not listening. Hey, I love the Mariner fans saying, enough. Man, enough. We're not tolerating that. Why would we? Why should we? All right, nice job, Mike. Good to hear from you. That's Northeast Portland. All right, Albie, let's take a break. Mariner fans, see, that's what I mean. This is why I like Mariner fan. I like their fire. I like their passion. They deserve so much better than what they're saying. If you ride, you already know. It only takes a second for things to go wrong out there. 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

0: 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Every Wednesday is an ATP Ask the Pros. Ask me or anybody else you want a question. We will answer one or more of them later on in the program. 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ATP, hit me up on the X at Jim Rome. All right, so I'm going to talk NL MVP in 1 minute. One quick look at the chat. I like this. This makes me feel good. I'm not going to lie. At the golden age of, on chat, quote, Jimmy Jam. Loving the show and the chat. 30 years a clone for me, and still the show is as fresh, as relevant, and flat out entertaining as day one. Keep rolling. David in Virginia. Wore the Pacer Rebirth. That's nice. Appreciate you, dude. Appreciate you saying that. One more. Hornet Denny. Quote, not sure who fires me up more. Ross Tucker or Sean Casey. The actual answer is Dre in Providence.
1: That's funny.
0: All right. So you're not going to believe this, but Dodger Jim. Dodger Jim has an NL MVP take. And believe it or not, Dodger Jim's current National League MVP, if the season were to end today, and I don't have an official vote, but if I did, if the season were to end today and I had to vote today, my vote for NL MVP would not go to Shohei. You heard me, Chicago. Yes, I would be voting for the dude on your Cubbies, not the unicorn on the Dodgers, who has spent the better part of the year pitching and hitting on the team with the second best record in the NL. Now, I'm not saying that Shohei is not having an impressive season. What I am saying is PCA is having a more impressive season. Shohei has one hell of an MVP case. He does. But PCA

as an even better MVP case somehow. I mean, really, for the first time since Shohei landed in the National League, there is a player who is clearly better, or at least having a better season. And it's a 24-year-old Cubs stud who is still only scratching the surface of his potential. Shohei is not the one making all the history anymore, because check out PCA's absurd week so far. The dude is now the first player, first in MLB history, to have two leadoff home runs and a walk-off home run in a two-game span. Which makes a lot of sense, because that is an absurd thing to pull off. It's no wonder that's never been done before. Leading off back-to-back games with a home run and also mixing in a walk-off in between? I mean, that is stupidity. That is so stupid, but that's exactly what happened on Monday night. It also meant that the dude hit the first pitch of the game out and the last pitch of the game out in Monday night, in that extra inning win. That's what MVPs do. Also, the Monday night walk-off gave him his second consecutive 30-30 season, making him the first Cub in franchise history to pull off consecutive 30-30 seasons. Thought my guy the Penguin did it. I'm shocked. Just kidding, Penguin. So he's the first one ever to do that back-to-back. And I know Shohei spoiled all of us with that insane 50-50 season. I mean, I still can't even believe that happened. Like, I can't even believe somebody ever, even Shohei, ever went 50-50. 40-40, I thought, was about the most revolting thing I'd ever heard. 50-50 just doesn't compute. It doesn't seem real to me still. But that doesn't mean 30-30 in back-to-back years under the age of 25 still isn't incredible, because it is. Now, Shohei did put up great pitching numbers when he pitched. 8-2 with an ERA of 1.79. Incredible numbers. But when was the last time he picked up a baseball? When is he going to pitch again? What does he do the rest of the time? This guy's not winning the MVP if he doesn't pitch again. And then even then, he has to pitch the way he pitched earlier this year. Meantime, while he's DHing, PCA is an incredible center fielder, arguably the best outfielder in baseball. I can make that argument. And if not the best, then on a very short list. And he does more for the Cubs every single day than Shohei does for the Dodgers. Even the alleged Dodger Jim can own that. So right now, my vote would go to PCA. And I'm not the only one saying it, obviously. ESPN ran a story today polling over 20 players from 9 teams, and they overwhelmingly picked PCA. And I'm sure some of this is Shohei fatigue, but a lot of this is PCA is just having a better year. He's more effective. He's more valuable. So no, I'm not surprised that FanDuel currently has PCA as the minus 165 favorite, because he deserves to be. So, the next time you want to run up in here again and call me Dodger Jim, remember this take. Also remember how much of an issue I had with the entire Mark Walter situation. Because believe me, I have a real issue with that entire situation too. You want to talk about a destabilizing force within the most stable organization in baseball. How about the guy at the top of the most stable organization in baseball, so desperate for cash that he tried to cash out his Dodger TV deal, aka the best TV deal in the sport, the one that everybody claims gives the Dodgers an unfair advantage. That dude still needs more money. He sold the Lakers for $12.5 billion. He's shopping Chelsea FC, his percentage of that team. And he still needs more money. And now apparently was trying to cash out their local TV deal. Not sketchy at all. Not sus at all. But then again, who knew the Lakers were even for sale?
yet they suddenly were.

0: boxed up and sold secretly over a weekend. I mean, are the Dodgers even going to make it to this weekend, given all the blood in the water? But hey, in his defense, at least the LA Sparks haven't been sold yet. Something else he owns. That's when you get worried. That's when you get worried. I will start to really get worried if this guy has to part with the Sparks. I'm telling you, that to me sets the whole thing off. The Lakers are gone. Nah, easy come, easy go. Chelsea FC is being shopped around. Who cares? It's just soccer. Move them out. Celebrate when they're gone. Man, hit with a Capri Sun, an orange slice. Bag up some blood and urine and fire off some flares. Man, have a riot or two. Dodgers on the block? Whatever. Everybody hates them anyway. None of this is rock bottom. None of this combined would be rock bottom. However, you sell the Sparks, there's no coming back from that. Mark Madoff, Walter, do that. And Jeannie Buss should run up on him and yell in his face, you should have never been born. You weren't even supposed to be born. This dude's trying to sell off the rights to the local broadcasts. But the Dodgers aren't for sale. Everything else seems to be, but the Dodgers aren't. Oh, okay. Okay. And Edwin Diaz doesn't like to fight roosters. And, because I know none of you want to give me credit ever. Well, some of you do. Don't say that I'm honking PCA because he's 818. 818 for life.
1: For life, baby.
0: When I say 818 for life, but I've been 949 for like two decades. But anyway, it doesn't hurt that he's 818. I love that the kid is 818. I love that he's from Sherman Oaks and that I played Sherman Oaks Little League back in the day. I love that this kid went to Harvard Westlake. I wonder if he played on the fields that little snagger played on back in the day. He probably did not play Sherman Oaks. He probably, if I had to guess, I bet PCA, somebody look it up. I bet he was Encino Little League. I bet he was Encino. I haven't looked it up, but from Sherman Oaks, went to Harvard Westlake, 818. 818 through and through.
1: 818 for life.
0: I like it. No! Confirm that. Are you telling me he played Sherman Oaks Little League? Lauren says that PCA played in Sherman Oaks Little League. If that's true, Lil Snagger Rome and PCA played in the same Little League. Not the same time, but the same fields. Wow. All right, PCA, I got a question for you. Did you celebrate by going to the Sportsman's Lodge? That's where we had our Little League banquet at the end of every year. The Sportsman's Lodge. I don't know if it still exists. The Sportsman's Lodge. Did you also raise money by selling peanuttles? Do y'all remember the peanuttles? The can of peanuttles. The toffee peanuts. Did you do that, PCA? And my most important question for you, PCA, if you did celebrate the end of the year at the Sportsman's Lodge, did you receive as a gift those little cases of miniature screwdrivers? The multicolored set of Phillips screwdrivers, regular screwdrivers, and they came in this little plastic case. And the reason I ask is because every year my dad would lecture me when I received it.

0: because I had no need for them. Believe me, I've told you this. The Rome family is not handy at all. Except my old man Jay, he thought he was. And I almost had to respect it. Not handy at all, but thought he was. And man, he was a DIYer. I would say, yo, Pop, why don't we just pay somebody to do this? Because we're not good at this. And he'd always, man, he'd get pissed. He'd say, what do you mean, why don't we pay somebody to do this? Why would I pay somebody to do something that I can do? Because you're not really good at it? And then I'd get, man, don't lip me. And then next thing I knew, we were off to the hardware store again, or the lumber yard, or the nursery, doing a bunch of bullcrap that we were not good at. And I say this respectfully. Anyway, PCA, I got a question for you. Did you get the mini screwdriver sets? Because we did every year. And every single year, my dad would say to me, hey, those aren't toys. Treat that with respect. They're not toys. And I'd mumble under my breath, yeah, I know. I wish they were. I wish it was a toy. I'm freaking 10 years old, man. What am I going to do with these stupid little screwdrivers? It fix something? I wish it was a toy. Anyway, I can't believe he and I. Okay, Google says he played in Sherman Oaks Little League. I don't know whether or not the internet is telling the truth. But that is the closest I'm ever going to get to a big leaguer in terms of what we have in common. We played in the same Little League about 30 years apart. This guy nailed it. I love this from chat. Dion AZ6. PCA is ruining baseball. There you go, dude. I should pay you for that. I should super chat you on that. Mariner fans not happy. I like it. Now, I don't like that you're unhappy. I like that you're expressing that you're unhappy. This is not off of chat. Paul 191969, quote, I'm embarrassed as hell to be a Mariner fan. I'd wear my Mariner hat, but I can't fit a paper bag over it. Don't fire Dan Wilson. Hell, promote him as manager for life. Seattle is burning. Homelessness rules downtown. And we have bums in the field. Man.
1: For life. Life.
0: The worse they play, the better Mariners content or Mariner fans content is. This is straight freaking fire from Mariner fan. Mariner fan, I'm your clearinghouse. I'm your platform. I'm here for it. I'm here for it. Let it all out. You have every right to be furious, Mariner fan, because your team is embarrassing themselves, you, and the entire town, even those who don't give a damn. All right, when we return... You see, man, I am objective, really objective. You don't want to give me credit for it, but I just am. Ryan Silverfield, top of the hour. Arkansas football coach. Talk some more SEC ball. I've got a podcast coming up right after the program. Green Bay Packer great Amon Green is my guest. We've not taped it yet. We're going to tape that after the show. All right, hang in there. Anything you want to hit on, fine by me. Stay tuned.
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3: The Cardinals' offense had been a surprise of the preseason, but rookie running back Jeremiah Love is now dealing with a high ankle sprain. Will the number 3 overall pick return to the backfield by Arizona's opener, Westwood One Sports?
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0: All right, so now we're going down a hole. Now I'm going back to my days in the 818. First of all, Y5, thank you. Thank you for letting me know. All right, so it still exists. Like, it exists how? It exists for what? What do they do? Do they banquets? Do they do weddings? Like, what's going on at the Sportsman's Lodge, I wonder? I mean, again, that place has been there since I was a kid. So good to know that that still exists. Good to know the Western Bagel at the corner of Ventura and Coldwater still exists. That's big time, big time. Man, there is a lot to like about the 818. I grew up in the 818, and when I was in the 818, we were in the 818 until
1: 818 for life, babe.
0: Let me think. Until we moved down here. So I moved around. I bounced around a couple of times in the 818 after I left San Diego. And I moved back to L.A. for Talk 2. But anyway, so good to know that's still there. So that guy made it better. I asked a question that I did not know the answer to, and somebody there answered the question. That made it better. This guy's making it worse. Looking at you, V. Quote, looks like Ipe is going to get the last laugh on your boy Ohtani, Rome. Yes, Ipe took the jail time for Ohtani, but Shohei is never going to see that $700 million he's owed. V, I know how well-sourced you are. Journo that you are, V. I mean, where did you get that journalism degree from again? Was it Northwestern or Missouri or Syracuse? I don't remember. I know how well-sourced you are, V. But you can't just throw things out like Ipe took that jail time for Ohtani. Like it's a matter of fact. Just as you can't just throw out Shohei is never going to see that $700 million he's owed. Yeah, a lot of you, you included V, are talking about how the Dodgers have got financial issues. Look at the Dodgers. Look at their attendance. Look at their local TV deal. Look at their merch. Look at the brand. The international brand that is the LA Dodgers, the worldwide interest, the worldwide economy. It's not that the Dodgers are hurting for money. It's that Mark Walter is hurting for money. And yes, you can make a distinction. Like the Lakers. The Lakers were just valued at $12.5 billion, a record valuation. They had a record valuation 14 months prior to that. If the Dodgers hit the open market, there would be an appropriate valuation. Like, you all are taking, you're all talking out your ass, is what I'm saying. And you're taking the most convenient path that fits your own narrative and your own agenda, and you don't know what the hell you're talking about. And you're coming up in here and saying things like, yeah, well, hey, Rome, how about, there's evidence, Ipe went to jail for your boy Ohtani, he paid him off, when there was never any evidence based on the investigation. Why am I saying this still? That Shohei had any idea what Ipe was doing. No matter how many times you say that, V, no matter how many times you say that with your tinfoil hat on, the rest of you doesn't make it so. You're wasting your time and you're wasting my time and you're not making it better. You're just saying bullcrap to say bullcrap, either because you actually believe the bullcrap, which is pathetic, or you're doing it to kind of get a rise out of me, to provoke me. Either way, you're getting in my way and you're slowing the show down. Honestly. Bogart, what about you? Encino Man fits PCA to a T. Is that funny? Anyway, are you Pauly Shoring him? Dude, he's the best player in the National League. Are you Brendan Frazier-ing him or Pauly Shoring him? Who's Encino Man? Dow me in. Anyway, Encino Little League

0: I speak from experience now. I used to play tennis on the courts at Balboa Park in Encino. I had a coach there. I used to play Little League Baseball in Sherman Oaks. Balboa Park was the famous place where Jake Rome played soccer and that woman ripped his soccer ball. And I went and got it and she got in my face. And I said, give me back that ball. She says, it's mine.
1: Give me back my...
0: I said, give me the soccer ball, ma'am.
1: Give me back
0: my... It's my ball. I said, ma'am, flip it over. And she flips it over and in big block lettering, Rome, R-O-M-E. And she slammed it, spiked it in the ground and walked off. I'm like, stay classy, lady. Soccer, man. Soccer. The biggest guy. It's Steel Tweets. Pretty soon, Mark Walter will be a clone. He'll be trying to get a golden ticket to get that smack off money. There you go. Mike in Jersey. Now I'm talking. I don't know that Five Grew is going to help him, man. When we come back, we are scheduled to speak with the head football coach at Arkansas, Ryan Silverfield. That's next. Stay tuned.
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1: We'll be into hour number three. Welcome back. I'm Jim Rome in Southern California. All right, quick reminder, we are on Westwood One. We're also on SiriusXM. We are also on our YouTube channel. Go find that if you don't mind. Hit sub, ring the bell. We have our Rome TV channel too. 8 different platforms there. So lots of different ways to find the content. Coming up later on this hour, the ATP. Hit me up. Ask the pros. Hit anybody on the crew up. Ask the pros. We will answer them. I've got Jim Rome podcast coming up after we finish this hour. Former Green Bay Packer great Amon Green joins us. Right now, though, we start hour number three by having a conversation with the head football coach at Arkansas. He's entering his first season there. He spent the last 6 years as Memphis's head coach. He went 50-25 at Memphis, played in a bowl game every single year there. The Razorbacks open up their season against North Alabama on September 5th. We are joined right now by Ryan Silverfield. Ryan, good to have you back on the show. Ryan, and by the way, how is your summer gone? What's going on?
2: Yeah, Jim, thanks for having me back on. Always good to join you. The summer's gone by very quickly. You know, let's say, like every first-year head coach taking over a program, there's a lot of things that you got to continue to work on. But it's been great. Obviously, loving it here in Northwest Arkansas. Continue to make sure this team's, you know, lockstep and key with everything we need to get done in order for kicking this thing off in a couple weeks.
1: All right, so you're locked in. I'm not surprised. When you and I spoke in December, when you were hired, you were very, very clear about how badly you wanted to take this on. So bring me up today. What's your headspace like right now as you get closer to that season opener and that debut?
2: Yeah, I think you think about the first 9 months, right? Obviously, as you and I talked about in December, it's putting together the staff, putting together the players, the roster, trying to figure all that out. And then you spend the next couple of months, okay, hey, what's went right here? What went wrong around here? How do we get that fixed? And a lot of fundraising, a lot of things have occurred in that short amount of time. And now it's okay, get through spring ball, you know, summer strength and conditioning, and now the focus through training camp. You know, how do we get better? So it's now, hey, just literally make sure we're attacking everything one day at a time. A lot of situational football, as obviously school has started here. So just preparing, making sure that we're not skipping a beat as we head into this thing.
1: We are talking to Arkansas head football coach Ryan Silverfield. Ryan, the one thing you just mentioned, well, a number of things, but the thing that I picked up on was fundraising. You're in an arms race. We know this, right? And I saw you say recently that you spent maybe 75% of your time in the offseason fundraising. As Arkansas tries to keep pace, is that an aspect of the job that comes naturally to you, or did you develop that skill?

0: set. What about that part of the job? Because it's so important.
1: Yeah, this is my 28th year coaching. And I think, you know, obviously every head coach every year, fundraising has been a huge part of it, right? Throughout the history of college football, it's the nature of it, getting to know donors, boosters, and, you know, giving the best for your college football program. But ultimately, we all know it's changed over the last few years. And I think it's one of those things you learn, right? 6 years at Memphis, now seventh as a head coach. You learn, hey, more than anything, just developing relationships with people, you know, sharing your vision. Hey, this is what we're going to do at Arkansas. This is why we need your help. We need you to buy in. We need you to be all in. I think that has been coming more natural as the people understand, hey, this is what we need to get done. And just also saying, hey, if we want this place to have long-term success, this is what it needs to look like. And I think a lot of people have into that. We're so fortunate. We got so many great fans and donors alike that want to be a part of this thing moving forward. But do I wish sometimes I was just locked in watching film and spending time with players? Absolutely. But that's the nature of it. We know college football's changed every year and got to move forward with it.
0: I was going to say, I mean, it'd be great to spend all your time in the dark room with your players and in the weight room, but that's just not the way it is anymore. That point that you made about you have to be able to describe what your vision is and be able to connect and make those relationships. Ryan, it seems to me the best guy, maybe the best guy I've ever seen do that, is the guy who's right there with you, John Calipari. Cal is an absolute master at explaining what the vision is and connecting with and developing relationships. I saw him at practice with you. So what's it like hanging out with Cal? And can you back me up on that? Have you ever seen anybody better at what we're talking about than John Calipari?
1: No, he's an absolute stud. Obviously, my time in Memphis, got to hear all the stories about him prior to us getting there. And then when I got here, my very first stop, right when I landed, before I even met the team, was going by and see Cal at practice. And listen, we share a lot of mutual friends from our time in the state of Tennessee, but just the opportunity to connect. You know, he's a Hall of Fame coach, and I can learn from him just as a coach and as a leader. But we've talked about it. We talked about fundraising, what it looks like. It's been fun because here, right, we're arm in arm. We're there to support each other. He comes out to practice. He spoke to our team. He's invited me around. We spent a lot of time together, and I think that's huge. We live in the same neighborhood, and that's been a fun bond, and I think we can learn from each other. Obviously, he is the absolute best at that. I told him, I said, you know, obviously I wanted to coach for a long time, but when he's done, you know, he's gonna run our NIL team for us here.
0: No doubt. He's one of my favorite guys ever. I've known Cal for decades. I'm so glad that you guys are connected like that. And for a minute, somehow, some way, I forgot about that Memphis connection. So that's even better. We're talking to Ryan Silverfield. So, Ryan, you welcome in 43 new players through the portal, 17 freshmen. Do you have a sense of what you have with this group, or do you not really get that sense or know until the bullets start to fly?
1: Yeah, Jim, I think you have a baseline understanding, right? You go spring, you're going against each other, right? It's one of those things. Everybody says, well, how are you going to be on offense? Well, if we have a successful down offense, does that mean the defense is bad or the offense is good? If we have a successful down defense, does that mean that and so you kind of go through this thing and get a feel for what you have. You understand talent. We see it. We recognize deficiencies where they may be on this team, but we like this group. We really do, but you truly never know, right? Everybody says, how's the team going to be? I said, I'll let you know come October. They're working hard. They're going to be disciplined. They're going to play with relentless effort. Other than that, right, from a talent, I don't know, right, what talent level Utah is going to be playing with, what talent level the rest of the SEC looks like. So all I can do is judge, hey, are these guys, we get the most out of them every single day, and I like where we're at, but we know we have a heck of a schedule coming up.
0: You do. Ryan Silverfield joining us. Ryan, what about the quarterback competition? You've got KJ Jackson, who was the primary backup last year. You've got AJ Hill, who came over with you from Memphis after playing in a couple of games last year. How do you think each of them is responding to the competition? And then secondarily, what are you looking for in a QB1?
1: Yeah, Jim, I think, you know, we're fortunate because we have two guys that we feel like are capable of being starting SEC quarterbacks, and that's the best thing, right? You don't have a bare cupboard. You know, AJ and KJ are battling out every single day. You know, they're both young, right? I think KJ is just turned 20 and AJ just turned 19. So you got two young guys, which bodes well for the future of the program. They're both smart. They're hardworking. They get it. They're film junkies. They're leaders. those things are all great. But, you know, really we're going to just kind of look at the next few practices, see how they do in situations, right? It's one thing to sit out there in Skelly, Jimmy, we're out there in, you know, in underwear and no helmets, and you get to pat the ball for an hour and then find the open receiver. It's a little bit different when it's a two-minute situation. We go in live scrimmages. We're going to go underneath the lights this Saturday night, get a feel for that. And those guys that do those best in those situations, ultimately, that may be the separator to figure out who our quarterback is leading us this year.
0: All right, so you got a couple

0: young guys battling for that, but how much does it help to have somebody like Sutton Smith, the running back who came over to you or with you from Memphis? He spent 4 years there, right? So he piled up over 1,000 yards of total offense last year. So how critical is it if you got a couple of young quarterbacks to have a vet in the backfield who knows the offense, who has that experience, who's seen that, been there, done that?
1: I think it's huge, right? Obviously, I trust Sutton tremendously. A young man that, you know, we recruited and I've known since his junior of high school and stayed loyal to us at Memphis. He's a young man that had opportunities to leave for other schools. SEC schools came calling, even when he was at Memphis. And then, you know, once he knew that he'd be able to graduate and then join us here, it made a lot of sense. And so it's been great. And to have that in the backfield, those quarterbacks now can trust him. Hey, something's going to be in the right spot. If it's a route, he's going to hit the hole right in the running game and obviously put us in the right checks, but also in protection as well. I think, you know, that's one of those things that the running back position, a quarterback values just as much, right? Hey, if it's a six-man protection, this guy understands the protection system. He understands what we're asking for at that position, and he's been a tremendous asset.
0: Arkansas head football coach Ryan Silverfield joins me for a few more moments. Ryan, on the other side of the ball, you actually did inherit somebody in Quincy Rhodes Jr., who had a big year last year, right? 8 sacks, tied for 15.5 tackles for a loss for the Razorbacks last year. How has he looked on the practice field, and then what are you expecting from him this year?
1: Yeah, Quincy's been great. Believe it or not, Jim, Quincy was actually, we were his first offer at Memphis, and there's a picture that circulated not too long ago where he was about 208 pounds, and I was lighter back in the days as well, but that from us for about 6 years ago, and, you know, he's a guy that, you know, had the opportunity to go elsewhere and said, hey, I'm going to stick around and do this thing the right way for my home state, and Quincy's been great. You know, he's a young man, obviously, that's had a lot of success here, but we expect him to make a lot of plays for us in our defense this year. But Thoroughly's back, a guy that we're going to rely heavily on in all phases.
0: So Ryan, when you were hired, of course, you said we're going to win and we're going to win immediately, and that was a quote. Having been there for a number of months and gotten a lay of the land, is that still your mindset?
1: Yeah, I think the winning right now has got to be the mindset. There's no holds barred the way we practice, the way we prepare. Obviously, you don't sit there and say, hey, we are, right? People say, are you building a program? There's parts of that, right? No one wants to talk about a rebuild, but we are doing this thing day by day to put us in better position for long-term success. But the idea is to go out there and line up and win. And I think we're making the steps in the right direction. How many games is that? I don't know that. But I do know this. We're going to be one of the best teams in the country at the controllables. And that's one of the things I've been preaching. Like, man, with the effort we talked about earlier, with the way we handle ourselves, we got to do better with ball security, you know, disciplined football program. And so I think you're seeing that day in and day out. Ultimately, as you and I both know, it's a talent acquisition deal. But the players have been awesome. They've been working their tails off. We're really, really excited about this 26 football season.
0: No, there's no doubt. It's about talent procurement. But it's about one more thing, too. The details. Nobody would ever say you're not detail oriented. One last thought. Last weekend, you did something that I thought was really interesting. You held a scrimmage, but you went through an entire mock game day timetable for your players. Why did you have them do that? And then how beneficial was it?
1: Yeah, you're exactly right. First and foremost, staying at the hotel the night before game, I don't know what those meeting rooms look like. I don't know what the lasagna tastes like, right? Did the players like it? I don't know what that pregame breakfast looks like. Hey, where are the steps? Where are the buses going to be parked? The operations crew's never worked with me. I've never spent that time with them. There's new people all over, new players. So for them to get a feel, the biggest thing is you want on a Saturday of game day, you want the players to feel comfortable. Obviously, ultimately, what we do between the white lines is how we'll be judged. But hey, what's my hotel bed look like? What does this look like? What are the things that I'm going to need? Then we actually did the hog walk on air, right? Like we get out there, pretend like the fans were there. Here's the walk to the stadium. Here's the steps. Here's what it's going to look like. Okay, hey, who comes out? The kickers and quarterbacks go out. Okay, then next up, right, is it the linebackers and the wide receivers go out for warm-up? And just getting a feel for what that pregame routine looks like, because it's new to all of us. And I don't want to sit there and say the first time we've done it is when we kick this thing off in early September. So I think it's all part of it. I think being detailed oriented and everything we do is going to be huge for us moving forward.
0: I love it, man. There is separation in the preparation. Preparation breeds confidence. He is the head coach at Arkansas, entering his first year there. Ryan Silverfield joining us. Ryan, great to have you back. Really appreciate the visit. Glad to run you down before the season started, and hopefully we can do it again sometime during the season. Great to see you.
1: Appreciate you, Jim. Thanks for having me on. Go Hawks.
0: Appreciate you. You got it. Good job, coach. Ryan Silverfield, he is locked. Man, I love talking to college coaches this time of year. They're all locked. All locked. SEC ball, too. Man, wouldn't that be a great asset? I love what he said, too. When he first got there, he went right to John Calipari's office. I would, too. Right to Cal's office. There's so much to learn from Cal.

0: Cal.
1: Like you want to say Cal at Arkansas still seems a little interesting, doesn't it? But then Cal was at Memphis. And then as Cal points out, my favorite thing about Cal, and I love so many things about Cal, I love that whenever I have Cal on the show and I run down the bio and I run down the intro and it's like, bam, bam, bam, bam, bam, bam, John Calipari. How you doing, Cal? Great to see you. He's like, you know, Romy, you forgot that I got fired by the Nets. Yeah, Cal, I forgot that. Next time I'll get that in there. He's so funny like that. I wonder if Ryan Silverfield has heard the analogy about you don't want that one guy who's the pinch of poop in the gallon of ice cream.
2: You, my man are the pinch of poop in the ice cream.
1: It's all it takes. You can have all this incredible ice cream, and all it takes is one pinch of poop to ruin the entire container. And you, my man, are the pinch of poop in the ice cream. I'll take that one more time, Alvy. I never get tired of that.
2: There's a bucket of poop and there's a bucket of ice cream. You can put all the ice cream in that poop that you want. It doesn't change it. But one little pinch of that poop in that ice cream ruins that ice cream. And I'll tell a guy, you, my man, are the poop in our ice cream.
1: Wait a minute. Why does it not change the ice cream if you put all the ice cream in that bucket of poop? Wouldn't that change the ice cream? If a pinch of poop goes into the... Never mind. The poop doesn't change. If you add ice cream to poop, it's still crap. But if you add just a tiny pinch of poop in the ice cream, it changes all the ice cream. And you, my man, are the poop in our ice cream. Cow. That never gets old to me. Never. All right, so how about some ATPs? That'd be great. I would love an ATP. Ask the pros. Ask us anything you want. In addition to that, Dodger Jim's got to talk Dodger baseball. I've got more that I haven't hit on yet. I want to talk about that cockfighting, gas can carrying Edwin Diaz, the arsonist. I've got an update on him. And I'll get there. That's coming up next. Don't go anywhere. And don't forget, we do have a podcast after the show today, and that's with Amon Green. 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

0: something off chat and then something off the reaction. Off chat, SP 11282. Quote, as long as Ryan doesn't dump his bike with a co-ed side piece on it, he's already doing better than some Arkansas coaches. And he hasn't even coached a game yet. Hey, by the way, that guy you're talking about, you know where he is now, don't you? You know where that guy is. Well, half his face is still in the gravel. So we're going to talk about where that guy is. Half of his face is in the gravel where he laid his hog down with that co-ed on the back. And the rest of him that still exists as part of his physical body is with the hood in Carolina. Bobby Petrino is his O coordinator. Then Jamie in Green Bay is part of the reaction. Quote, the part of the Ohtani payoff conspiracy that I don't get is there is no amount of money that I would trade for jail. Are there actually people that would give up years of their life? Jail seems pretty miserable. 100% there are. There's no doubt in my mind that if I were to say to a number of you, what is the number? Like, Jamie, if I were to say to you, what is the number that it would take for you to trade places with Ipe? I'm pretty sure, Jamie, you would say to me, there is no number. I'm not doing it. I'm the same way. I can own this. I don't think I would fare well in jail. I don't think Rome in jail would do very well. I just don't. But I can own that. However, Jamie, for my particular audience, I bet if I were to say, hey, clones, how much would you need to trade places with Ipe? I would say a large percentage would have a number. So when you ask, I don't really get that part of the conspiracy. Quote, are there actually people that would give up years of their life? First of all, that's their whole freaking take that's what that guy did. He fell on a grenade for Shohei, and Shohei scratched him a check, and that's why he's there. He took the fall. He's Chris Carter's fall guy. So, yes, that's their whole take. People would do that. I'm with you, Jamie. You couldn't pay me enough money to spend 5 years or 54 months or Ipe's sentence.
1: You got to have a fall guy in the crew.
0: But by the way, if you've taken more than 5 seconds to actually look at the story and the investigation and what the feds determined, you would stop saying this nonsense. But you don't care about that. You're sticking to your story no matter what it is without doing any of the work. Make sure they understand. But I'm with you, Jamie. Yeah, I'm not. There's no price that I would pay. I do not want to go there. Yeah, I have this weird thing about jail. It just seems scary as hell. I don't want to go. I've seen really badass guys come out of jail and they're like, dude, let me tell you something. Never again. And I'm not one of them. So I'll admit it, man. I'm terrified of jail. There are very few things in the world that scare me more. So no, you can't put a price on it for me. I'm with you, Jamie. So the year of Edwin Diaz, change of topics. The year of Edwin Diaz just keeps right on going. And by that, I mean the worst year ever for Dodger closer Edwin Diaz. And remember, this is a dude who previously exploded his knee celebrating a pool play win at the WBC, which caused him to miss the 2023 season. So this guy's had some bad years. He knows a bad year. And I'm saying this year is still worse than that year. Now, at least he doesn't have an exploded knee or any real injury that we can tell of. Yes, he's back on the injured list, but the reasons for that are very sketchy. Forgive my skepticism, but look at this post from The Athletic yesterday. Katie J. Wu, quote, the Dodgers are still working to officially term Edwin Diaz's injury, but it's believed to be related to his upper body, source says. And not his surgically

0: repaired elbow. Worth noting, Diaz's diminished fastball velocity last night as well. Wait a minute. They're, quote, working to officially term his injury? They don't know what to call it.
1: What?
0: Only that it's somewhere in his upper body. They're efforting a term for his injury, and they know that it's, you know, pretty much in his upper body. Like, we know he's hurt. Where?
2: In the upper quartile of
0: his body? He hurt his body. Can we be a little more specific? No. What is it? We're still efforting an official term for it. Where is he hurt? His body? What is it? We don't know. The hell does any of this even mean? Yeah, guys, we're still trying to figure out the words to describe what's wrong with him. What are hey, doctors, use your words. The hell is the injury? Where is the injury? His upper body, we just told you. Yeah, thanks for narrowing that down. Look, I'm no doctor, but I am happy to play one today for a couple of minutes and help you guys out. You don't know what to call it? I do. You don't know what to term it? I do. I've got a couple of diagnoses that I think would work, that I think would be accurate. You don't know what to call it? I'll tell you what I'm calling it. Arsenitis. Arsenitis. How about that? Use that one if you want. Or how about this? You don't like that? How about gascantosis? Is that better? Arsenitis. He's suffering from gascantosis or arsenitis. Will you like that? Either one of those work for you? How about just pyromania? He's suffering from a dose of pyromania. Or how about, you don't like that? How about pyropneumonia? My dude's got pyropneumonia. Pyrosepsis. Or maybe it's just cockfighter syndrome. How about that? Cockfighter syndrome. Maybe it's all the above. Or maybe the best term for Edwin's injury. You want a real medical term for it? I have it. Here's a medical term that fits the man well right now. I've diagnosed him. I'm not a doctor, but I'm playing one on the radio and on the stream today. Edwin is suffering from ass. As in, he is ass. He's suffering from ass. He's got a bad case of the ass. He's succumbing to ass. He's fighting a losing battle with ass. And as a result, he's just ass. There. You're welcome. You're welcome. Are you still having trouble terming what his injury is? Not me. We all know there's no actual mystery here. The dude is back on the IL because he is ass. Period.
3: Period.
0: The end. His ERA is 11.85. What more is there to say? I mean, really, all the Dodgers have gotten out of this human gas can so far are promotional photos for a vicious Puerto Rican cockfighting enterprise featuring Edwin in his Dodger uniform. So I would say that's not been the greatest ROI so far for the Dodgers. We don't play my music underneath that. I had an actual foundation. I was actually helping people. 11.85 ERA and him giddy in the cockfighting ring. That's what we've gotten from him. Now, of course, since yesterday, they have figured out a term for Edwin's injury. You know what they're calling it? Not ass, but they're calling it neck inflammation. Neck inflammation. Oh, okay. An inflamed neck. Do you have a high sprain of the neck? The Dodgers posted, they recalled right-handed pitcher Emmett Sheehan and replaced right-handed pitcher Edwin Diaz on the injured list with neck inflammation. That was neck inflammation. You couldn't do better than that. Neck inflammation. What does that mean?

0: you were just going to pick up some made-up injury that made no sense whatsoever. Why not that from the beginning? You needed to brainstorm neck inflammation? What, did the AI feed give you guys that? Who's ever heard of an inflamed neck? I've been following sports for years, my entire life. I've never heard of a guy going down or a guy getting shelved for an inflamed neck. Is that what happens after you get a grade 2 neck pull? Does he have a torn neck? Does he have a hyperextended neck? Does he have a high neck sprain? I wonder what feels worse, getting outed for being a cockfighter or having an inflamed neck. My guess is neither, since the inflamed neck is BS and the cockfighting ring is basically this dude's home away from home. That didn't hurt. That dude's never looked happier on the mound than he looked in that cockfighting arena, the cockfighting SoFi ring that we saw. In fact, not only is he not unhappy, my man doesn't seem remotely ashamed of his photos in the cockfighting SoFi stadium or of his cockfighting promotional materials that feature him repping the Dodgers. My man seems to be a proud cockfighter.
1: How proud he must have been
0: to see those chickens fight. Let me put it to this way. My man has shown way more pride in being a cockfighter than he's shown in being an LA Dodger so far. He looks completely checked out on the mound, but in those cockfighting ring picks, he's never looked so alive. Anyway, rest up, gas can. Cockfighter. Alleged Dodger closer. Look at that. If you're watching on the stream. The cockfighting flyer featuring Dodger closer Edwin Diaz. Sugar. L as cool. As cool. Right? Is correct though? Azul. No, Azul. No me recuerdo. Anyway. I can't even believe this guy's part of a flyer for cockfighting wearing Dodger gear. Hey, my man, get that totally legit neck inflammation under control. Man, hit that with an ice pack. Hit that with some ibuprofens. Or better yet, don't. Because the only thing worse than an overpaid arsonist in the Dodger bullpen is an overpaid arsonist who also thinks that cockfighting is really cool. Look at this dude. This dude's never been more alive than he is right there in the cockfighting ring. Bro, is that where they have roosters fight to the death? Or is that Disneyland? I can't tell. Bro, are you in line for Space Mountain? Or are you in line to see a couple of roosters with razor blades strapped to their feet fight to the bitter end? I can't tell. Bro, is that one of those photos that when the roller coaster's coming down and they've got that camera up in the tree, that the second you get off and you're soaking wet, you can buy that picture? Is that you? Or is that you really at that SoFi cockfighting ring? Either way, you can't get anybody out, gas can. And I'm not buying that you have an inflamed neck. I don't think they put you on the IL with an inflamed neck. I don't think they put you on an IL if they can't even determine or describe what the injury is. We know what the injury is. It's chronic ass. Come on, man. I'm shocked that they didn't announce that he went on the IL and hashtag it. If you're going to put a guy on the IL and you're struggling to turn the injury, we know what the injury is. Chronic ass. Meaning we can't keep running that guy out there. He's going to burn our stadium to the ground. He drags his gas can out there.

0: He soaks the infield and he starts flipping lit blue tip matches all over it. He's going to burn this entire city to the ground. That's his injury. That's why he's on IL.
1: Burning.
0: Stop calling me Dodger Jim, because I'm always shooting straight. Always shooting straight. All right, when we come back, ATPs, please. I'm asking you very nicely, ATPs, please. Yeah, man, I'd shelf those trumpets too, Timmy. Bro, did you ever leave the Mets?
2: A little ridiculous, I think.
0: Why didn't he wear that Mets uniform when he posed in that flyer? All right, when we come back, some ATPs, some final thoughts. I didn't even get to everything I wanted to get to today, but I usually don't. And then I've got a podcast with Amon Green after the show. That will push out later on because I'm going to tape that right after the show and then produce that up and then get it out to you. I need some ATPs, though. You're coming up a little lame on the ATPs. Ask the pros. Ask any of us anything you want. Get them to us right now, and then we will have them next segment.
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0: The ATP. Let's get there. And I'm still looking for ATPs, but I got a couple to start with. Brian and Barstow. Well, my question is for Alvin DeLauro. Lorne, Rome, and Shock have all been to Europe. Have you? Signed, Brian. Zurich, better than Paris. Hey, Brian, you're in Barstow, right? Hey, bro, I got a question for you. Have you been to Fontana? Have you been to Norco? Have you been to Hemet? Have you ever left Barstow, Brian? Just asking. All right, Albie, anyway, Brian in Paradise, that's his handle, actually. Hi, Alvin.
1: Hey, Jim.
0: Go ahead. Find your upside-down headphones. Do what you do.
1: Hey,
0: what's going on? So anyway, Brian and Barstow says, Lorne, Rome, and Shock have all been to Europe. Have you?
1: I actually went to Italy, 10-year anniversary. Mill and I went over there. Good times.
0: Love it. My favorite place, I think. Where did you guys go?
1: Went to Rome, huh?
0: Huh?
1: Like coinkydink, huh?
0: Coinkydink. Really cool. Really, really, really coincidental. That's amazing. I once went to DeLauro. Hey-o. Thanks. Thanks, Albie. Let's see. Went to Rome.
1: Where did we go?
0: Dude, come on. How do you not know where you went?
1: I wasn't ready for this. I'm sorry.
0: You don't need to be ready for it. It's just information you carry around with you and you don't forget.
1: We went to Spain a couple... 2008? Oh, we went to Venice. Oh, you're asking where we were in Italy. Yeah, went to Venice and Rome.
0: No, I got a better question. Where the hell are you right now, dude?
1: I'm right here.
0: Anyway, never mind. Forget it.
2: Here we are.
0: You're good. You're

0: You know, I love Italy. Jana and I had our honeymoon in Italy, you know that, which was almost a freaking disaster. Thank God, man. That travel agent, what a... I could not believe where she sent me in Florence. And somehow, some way, we got out of that. Like, this woman's walking me back there. This is your private garden. I'm like, what? That freaking tumbleweed there is my private garden? That is my garden? It's not a good... There's a weed and a tumbleweed. I go inside this apartment.
1: Private.
0: Dilapidated, man. Disgusting. Like, there's no hot water. Like, there's nothing. I don't even think there was running water. I don't even think there was a toilet inside. I'm like, how the hell did this get booked as my honeymoon? This travel agent, the general, loved. I'm like, I've never liked her. Never liked her. And now I hate her guts. And somehow we got out of that and got to the Excelsior Hotel in it. I'm telling you, it was like the worst night of my life until we got out of there. Anyway, so that. You know what's funny about Italy? So I'm a big Florence fan. Jana and I both hate Venice. No offense if you love Venice. We hate Venice. The kids like Capri best of all. And I love Lake Como. And of course, you got Amalfi. And you know what, Jano, one more thought about travel. So Janet and Jake are actually going to Switzerland next month. Not without the old man, though. They're going to Switzerland and they're going, let me think, they're going some, it's two stops, Switzerland and Spain. They're going to Spain, Alvi. So they're doing that. Jake Rome today, one more update on Jake, because some of you have really nicely asked. Jake is moving to New York today. Jake and his girlfriend filled up the U-Haul, got up at 3:40 a.m., and are driving from Madison, Wisconsin to Brooklyn today. 14-hour drive. Jake's girlfriend, Jane, who is awesome, has family in Long Island. So I think they're going to spend the night there. And Jake needs two moves. He didn't bring the cat. He didn't bring Ted. He's got a rescue cat. So there's that. In case you were wondering, and even if you weren't, you found out. Now you know. Romy, when you were inducted into the Radio Hall of Fame, one of the inductees going in with you was none other than the renowned sex therapist, Dr. Ruth Wessheimer. Did you chat her up, and did she know who you were? Ben in San Antonio. You know, I didn't get one-on-one time with Dr. Ruth, but she was incredible. I think that when she went in, Alvy, back me up on this, wasn't she like 96? She was in her 90s. And Dr. Ruth, and they made it very clear. This is why we had the whole thing with John Tesh and Connie Selica and the controversy. They made it very clear. Everybody who went in that year had 5 minutes. 5 minutes. Do not go over your allotted time. Dr. Ruth, and she's tiny, and she's in her 90s. She gets up there, and she might as well have been 6'4", man. She was so full of life. She literally instructed all of us in her 90s at the Hall of Fame ceremony to all try a new position. That was part of her speech. All of you, experience a position that you have not experienced before sexually. I'm like, damn, Doc, you are the best. You are the best. She did. That was her advice to all of us in that room. Very ionic. Extremely ionic. What else we got here? Tommy Nola. Did Larry paint that picture of Jim? Which one? Oh, the one in the control room. Oh, that one. No, somebody just sent that. There's me going in the Hall of Fame with my flowing tinted lettuce. I don't have tints in my lettuce. I've never had tints in my lettuce. I don't know. I don't remember. That came... I don't remember where we got that. That's not AI. That somebody actually did paint that. Not Larry.

0: Larry sings, man. Larry doesn't paint.
1: Flatulence.
0: Now we're done. Actually, we're not done. I've got the pod. My thanks to Ross Tucker. Ryan Silverfield, the head football coach at Arkansas. Amon Green is going to be my guest on the Jim Rome podcast, episode number 422. I'm going to tape that shortly, produce that up, push that out a little bit later on, so make sure you look for that. Thank you very much for listening and or watching, and we'll see you tomorrow. See you then.

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1: 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The talk and text line to join the show is 310-840-4910. You can call or simply just text your thoughts or your questions or your predictions on the show or any of the topics that we dive into at 310-840-4910. Brad, this story here on the Dodgers owner Mark Walter is picking up steam at an incredibly alarming rate. We wanted to get some more details before we approached it and gave our thoughts on it. And as always, there are things that are in the process of happening, and a lot of what we are referencing is done by reporting from some of the top publications in the country, both sports publications and legal publications as well. So a lot of this is from The Athletic. Professors that are legal law experts. So here's a quick recap of what has transpired. Before we get to that, Brad, how the hell are you doing on this Wednesday? Brother, I know your Cubbies got shut out, but still 2 out of 3 with a couple of walk-off wins against the White Sox. Not a bad start to the week.
2: I will take it all diggity day long, but yes, let's dig in on the high drama that is certainly impacting one of the storied franchises in Major League Baseball. So continue, my friend.
1: Yeah, so again, here's a quick recap of what has transpired. We will give you like the 90-second synopsis. Mark Walter is the controlling owner and chairman of the Dodgers. He's now the former owner of the Lakers for only 14 months. He's also the co-owner of WNBA's LA Sparks, owner of Premier League's Chelsea, France's RC Strasbourg. He's involved in ownership in motorsports, professional women's hockey, and others. The majority of his massive multi-billion dollar wealth comes from him being the CEO of Guggenheim Partners. It's a private global financial services firm, more than $350 billion in assets. And he's also the CEO and co-chairman of TWG Global. So Mark Walter's sale of the Lakers last week, just a year after becoming the majority owner, that raised a lot of eyebrows, including to us. We were like, I just flipped the Lakers for $2.5 billion. I guess it maybe saw an opportunity, but no, that brought to light the financial investigation that he's under by both the Southern District of New York and the SEC for fraud and improper loan payments. And it's become painfully clear he's trying to free up billions of dollars worth

0: of capital. Reports and findings reveal one of his companies cut over $6 billion in investments. There's reports he's looking to sell his ownership in Chelsea. And even more stunningly, it's being reported that he is trying to sell the local TV deals for the Dodgers and the Lakers, which is Spectrum Sportsnet, in order to get a lump sum of cash from Charter Communications. And here is a legal economist and professor at University of Texas School at Law, Andrew Granato. He told The Athletic in the article they did, quote, Mark Walter right now is making huge transactions at speeds that are incredibly dramatic. One final note to add, for those wondering why Mark Walter could be in financial or legal trouble, there was a great tweet from an account called Econompic, and they kind of summarize what's going on as it pertains to the TV deal. And here's what they wrote. Quote, the Dodgers get a sweetheart deal on their TV rights from a media company their owners co-own, financed by insurance companies those same owners control. And because ownership sits on both sides as borrower and lender, the setup functions as a closed loop. And if you basically report that to, the IRS and the people that the government, the U.S. government, that's unaffiliated and not your own controlling interest that you operate on both sides on, yeah, you can get yourself in some trouble. So it's not crazy, Brad, to think that maybe Mark Walter could perhaps soon sell the Dodgers or be forced to sell the Dodgers, which would obviously trigger a massive shakeup in Major League Baseball.
1: Dodgers, and especially as it which pertains would obviously to Shohei trigger Ohtani.
0: Because Brad, Shohei's got a unique clause in his contract allowing him to opt out if Walter leaves or sells the club. So we got quite the dilemma on our hands for one of the richest owners in all of sports and one of the richest and most dynastic teams in all of sports right now in the LA Dodgers.
2: Yeah, we certainly do. And folks, follow the breadcrumbs. Of course, we're going to keep you up to date as soon as we learn more of the facts that do come out. But this could be a major, a massive, a colossal story if it does reach its climax. And, we're getting closer and closer to the zenith of this entire, ordeal involving the LA Dodgers. So if you think about it, Shohei Ohtani is owed like, what, $660 million? If I saw correctly, with the deferred payments. And a number of players are owed tens of millions of dollars on top of them. Mookie Betts is one, Freddie Freeman being the other. I think Freddie Freeman's around 55, 57 million. Mookie Betts around 115 million. You know, that was all the rage. Oh, we'll just defer payments. We'll kind of cook the books. We'll be able to build this all-star roster as a result. And we're going to win championship after championship after championship. The money's going to be good. There's no worry at all here, folks. And now we're starting to get more and more of the information coming out. Of course, the sale of the Lakers, that prompted a lot of questions because, that purchase only made a couple of years ago, spun that off for a quick $2 billion. You know, like, I wonder why he did that. Well, and they may be leaning into the information that you and I are laying out right here. So, Shohei were to opt out and enter the market, like, who could afford him? Who would be willing to back up the truck and pony up the cash? Certainly, the economics of baseball could change dramatically, and that's the other side of this story on a related note that you and I will have to address, and we don't have all the answers to, because you and I both believe there is going to be a significant lockout next year. If there's even a baseball season, will there be the big C word compromise between the players' union and the owners on a true salary floor and a salary cap? I don't know, Jim. I don't know. Tony Romo, I don't have no idea if that is going to happen. But this just adds a whole nother curveball, appropriate baseball reference, to the entire situation, specifically involving one of the most iconic, one of the most storied franchises in all of professional sports in the entire damn world, and that being the LA Dodgers.
0: 310-840-4910. So we want to hear from you on the cusp of a potential lockout with a three-peat on the line. Could this be the final year of the Dodgers dynasty? And also, as a side note, as a side question or a part two for you, if worst case scenario comes to fruition, do you think Shohei Ohtani would leave the Dodgers, Brad? I mean, I can't imagine a guy that agreed to take a massive deferral of payments, 68

0: million per year that he's leaving on the table for 10 years from now, the legal ramifications of that, how Shohei would end up being compensated if the guy that promised him to pay him that money then has to be forced to sell the team, or even worse, gets thrown into prison for legal troubles, for tax fraud. What the hell could happen? Would Shohei Ohtani be soured by all this and say, you know what, screw it, man, I'm out. I'm out. I already got you guys two World Series. Maybe they win a third this year. I'm out. I'll go to a team that I know is going to pay me my money up front rather than this trust agreement that we had put in. And it also begs the question, like, did Mark Walter maybe foresee this kind of stuff happening? Why were the Dodgers giving out these deferred contracts, right? We all looked at it like, oh, this is a team that just wants to win worse than anybody. More, they want to win, you know, more than anybody else. That's why they give out these deferred contracts. Maybe not. Maybe it's again, Mark Walter kind of saw what was maybe laying down the road there. Again, for all the Bernie Madoffs that exist out there in the world, I feel like a lot of these people know it's only a matter of time before Johnny Law comes a knocking. So again, these are all reported things that are going on here. But again, I think as it pertains, how can we spin this in a sports angle? Well, the greatest player on the planet, one of the greatest players to ever play the game, could this potentially force his exit out of Los Angeles, out of the LA Dodgers? 310-840-4910. And Brad, I wonder how this would affect this potential lockout that we face next year, right? Because we know that the richer teams would, at least in terms of economic theory, the richer teams would want the salary cap, right? Steve Cohen doesn't want to have to spend $325 million if he doesn't have to. And we know the teams that don't spend a lot of money, they don't want the salary floor because they don't want to have to then, like the Rays or the Pirates, with the teams that rarely, that haven't been spending money, spending less than $100 million on their teams. Now all of a sudden they've got to pony up, they've got to dish out an extra $25, $50 million for their payrolls. If the Dodgers might have a big question mark in terms of their ownership, how would this affect their seat at the table in terms of the compromising that goes on, the conversations between the owners and the players? What would that seat, who would even vacate or even fill that seat right now at the table where these conversations are going to happen this winter? If something happens to Mark Walter over the next 4-5 months, that's definitely a big question that needs to be answered here in the coming months.
1: Yeah, there is. It's an enormous question, a giant question, and one that's going to have ripple effects. They're going to really stretch far and wide. I mean, the LA Dodgers have a payroll approximately, $350 million, I believe, this season. So, if somebody were to come in, and let's say Walters is forced to sell the team to pay his debts and maybe skirts the law, who knows? They were going to leave that up to the courts and the legal system and their determination, but this is a multi-billion-dollar franchise. Of course, there's a number of billionaires currently in the world, in the United States, that would certainly have interest in investing in, again, one of the most iconic brands in all of professional sports. So whether you're talking about the NFL, whether you're talking about the NBA, the NHL, and, of course, this being Major League Baseball, the Dodgers are certainly in that conversation. They certainly have a seat at that table. My guess is, somebody's going to come in and be like, hey, we're going to pay you X billion for the franchise, and as a part of that, we got to pay off the debts on the books as well. So however many millions or billions or approximately a dollars that would be owed in player salary. Again, Shohei is owed $660 million in deferments alone, and Mookie Betts $115 million in deferments. I mean, that's a lot of heavy coin right there. But there's somebody that would have to come in, agree to it. You might say, why would somebody do that? Well, there's some people that think billions are just chump change, right? And they're like, we're going to do this for sheer entertainment. Or maybe they're going to come up with a plan where they're going to be able to make their money back and then some over a course of like 5 to 10 years. In the grand scheme of things, a shrewd business person would come in and make that claim and put it in action. So, I think Shohei will eventually get his money. But obviously, this would burn a bridge potentially with the franchise that they don't pay him on time. So he would then opt out and

0: goes somewhere else. Now, the question I ask you, Pat, is where the hell would Shohei go if that were, hypothetically, were to come to pass, were to come to fruition? There's only, really a couple of franchises immediately come to mind that'd be willing to pony up the cash to acquire his services. He's got to be in a major market, right? So you're looking at New York, I guess, maybe go back to the Angels, staying with L.A., maybe go up the left coast, maybe San Francisco, Seattle, possibility, though that may be a stretch. My Chicago Cubs, I know he would love to play with, say, a Suzuki, had that Japanese connection. But the Rickets, they can be penny pinchers at times, although they spent a little money this offseason. Would they be willing to shell out an incredible amount of cash to get Shohei Ohtani or Pat? Try to keep your pants on. What about your New York Yankees? Would they explore the possibility of bringing Shohei from the left coast to the right coast? So many scenarios to play out. You and I can do gymnastics, high trapeze in our head. There's no real answer, but it's certainly fun to think about.
1: Oh, it certainly is fun to think about. 310-840-4910. So we ask you, the listener, as well. I'll give you my answer in just a second here, Brad. We want to hear from you, the listener, the viewer. Call in, text in, 310-840-4910. Just run with us a little bit here. Think of a future where maybe Shohei Ohtani does opt out if Dodgers' current owner Mark Walter either sells the team or is forced to sell the team. Where could you see Shohei Ohtani playing next if it's not in the Dodger blue? You mentioned a team called the New York Yankees, 27-time World Series champions. He'd look good in pinstripes. He really would look good in pinstripes.
2: Oh,
1: I know that for sure. And that Giancarlo Stanton contract is coming off the books in a couple of years. Oh, baby. Come to Yankee Stadium, Shohei. Got a short porch in right field for you. Got an equally short porch in left field because we know we can go oppo. Oh, man. No, look, honestly, if I had to pick one team, I think Shohei really does care about the proximity. And again, I mean, what kind of proximity is it when you're halfway across the world? But at the as close to his native homeland of Japan as he possibly could be, I feel like he would stay on the West Coast. I feel like he would just go a couple hours south. How about new ownership for the San Diego Padres? Jose Feliciano and his wife, Kwanzaa Jones, they just got unanimously approved on Monday as the new team owners. You want to make a splash in the next 12 to 24 months if this, again, does come to fruition? Bring Ohtani to San Diego. And again, they got some big contracts coming off the books in the coming years. Xander Bogaerts, the biggest and the ugliest. Maybe Ohtani goes to the Padres. That would be my most realistic prediction of where he would go if he does leave the Dodgers. 310-840-4910. But maybe he does want to play with some fellow Japanese players and Suzuki, Shota Imanaga. It's not a bad little duo to join on the Chicago Cubs.
0: And I'm going
1: to
0: throw out one more team. I'm going to throw out one other team. What about Vegas? You just built this massive, beautiful new stadium. It's not yet complete, but it's in progress. I'm going to be there, as a matter of fact, tomorrow. I think I'm going to stop by the stadium there on the strip and check it out and see how much progress they've really made. Maybe I'll snap a couple of photos. You can check it out at Noisy Huevos on the X or the Twitter, if indeed I do that, or check me out on Instagram at Team Huevos. But that could be the cannonball splash that franchise needs. And then they go out and spend an exorbitant amount of cash to bring in the superstar power. You know, he could go take the stage with Bruno Mars right down the street. You know, he could play with some of the other hot artists that come in to Sin City on a day in and weekend and yearly basis. What about the Las Vegas A's possibly being a location, a destination for Shohei Ohtani? I don't know. I just thought of it. I know it's generally a cash-strapped franchise, and we're about to enter a brand new era. Oh my goodness! He would shine brightly there on the strip.
1: He would. He would. And that is the last thing that gutless John Fisher would ever deserve, is to get the services of Shohei Ohtani. But yeah. I mean, let's not forget the gambling probe into Shohei Ohtani, which then resulted in his interpreter, Ipe Mizuhara. How long is Ipe Mizuhara going to prison for? How long is he in jail for?
0: Ah, what are the

0: rich.
1: I'm just saying, whenever he gets out of jail, maybe he can link back up with Shohei, and then he could just do it legally in any casino of his choice in Las Vegas. Just make sure that Shohei, you know, changes all the, you know, the pins to his cards and his ATM cards.
0: Double down! Listen, double down!
1: Put it all on red, Ipe. 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All right, again, could this be the final year of the Dodgers dynasty, as we've tried to sort out and give you, as simply as we could, the details, the messy details of what is going on right now with Dodgers owner Mark Walter? Could this be the final year of the Dodgers dynasty? And if a worst-case scenario comes to fruition and Mark Walter has to sell the team, do you think Shohei Ohtani would leave the Dodgers? Where do you think he would go? We'll get to your calls and your texts when we come back. We'll also talk American League wildcard race. It's tight. It is tight. And one team that was vying for it just suffered one of their worst losses in franchise history. We'll explain when we come back. He's Brad Evans. I'm Pat Boyle. Just getting rolling on this Wednesday. This is BetMGM Tonight on Westwood One Sports.
2: 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Will the number 3 overall pick return to the backfield by Arizona's opener? Westwood One Sports.

0: Someone had a birthday.
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1: Welcome all back. BetMGM Tonight. Westwood One Sports. He's Brad Evans. I'm Pat Boyle. And the phone number to join the show is 310-840-4910. You can call. You can text 310-840-4910. Talking, giving you all the simple details as we possibly could on what is going on right now with Dodgers owner Mark Walter. And why it's not crazy to envision him selling the team or being forced, perhaps because of legal trouble, with him being under federal investigation right now to sell the Dodgers in the near future. What could that look like with a lockout potentially on the rise? What could that look like for Shohei Ohtani's future, who does have a clause in his contract that he can opt out if Mark Walter no longer owns the team? All that deferred money, nearly $700 million worth of deferred money for Shohei Ohtani. Where could Ohtani end up if he does leave the Dodgers? So we want to hear from you. 310-840-4910. Elsewhere in baseball today, Brad, the biggest story was Paul Skenes getting 7 days of rest, having his start pushed back 3 days. The drop in velo has been well documented this year. The struggles have been well documented this year. He got a matinee start at home against the Tigers today, and not much better. 4 1/3 innings, exited in the fifth inning after allowing 4 hits, 3 earned runs. He walked 4 and had 5 strikeouts. His ERA rises a little bit higher to 3.95. Brad, I said it last week when they pushed his start back. The Pirates at this point, they're delaying the inevitable. Shut down Paul Skenes for the season. Now, the Pirates won the game, by the way, 4-3. So they're only 3 games under 500. They're still mathematically in the race for the NL wild card. But I mean, I think their chances are really dead here. And I think that's the only reason why Skenes is still pitching. But I mean, it's a second straight game. He leaves with less than 85 pitches and the fastball velo ain't rising that much higher. So what do you think about Skenes' outing today and what lies next for the Pirates ace and the reigning Cy Young Award winner?
2: Yeah, to describe it in a sound, that's exactly what his start was today. We were all expecting him to maybe get back on track. There was a lot of hope and optimism. They would at least go out there and get six strong innings, have a quality start, only give up 3 earned runs or fewer. But the high walk yield, very alarming. So the

0: Control, the command was not there. The good news, if there was any kind of silver lining whatsoever, is that the fastball average velocity was basically where it was all season long at 96.8 miles per hour. Now, that's down almost nearly a full tick from what we've seen earlier in his career from Paul Skeens, but it didn't get any worse. So I guess that's a shred of any kind of good news, if there is any at all. But I concur with you, man. I completely agree. Shut his ass down. Why are you risking it, Pittsburgh? Like, you're not going to catch whoever punches their ticket for the last spot in the NL wildcard race. And I believe it's going to be the St. Louis Cardinals. Again, I showered thoroughly last night after I said that as a diehard Cubs fan, but I kind of believe it. And the Cardinals are playing red hot baseball right now. The young hitters are, wrapping their bats. The pitching staff has been a borderline top 10 overall staff the last couple of weeks. Again, they're getting the hits. They're plaguing guys. They're missing bats off the mound. They're playing their best baseball at the right time. And I think that momentum is going to carry them into the postseason. And again, you could wager that greater than 8-1 right now at BetMGM if you're buying what I am selling. But the Pirates aren't going to catch no one, not a soul. So there is no point in trotting Skeens out there. Mentally, I think he's spent. Physically, he's obviously spent. As you and I talked about, a lot of people lambasting him because of his quote-unquote dad bod. I say, Paul Skeens, have yourself another donut, my man. You've earned it in your career. Rest up. Get that velo up in the offseason and pray you regain your form and pray we actually have baseball next year.
1: 310-840-4910. Yeah, again, the Pirates are 5.5 games back at the final wild card spot, but they would have to leap four teams in order to make the postseason this year, and that is very unlikely to happen. Skeens tried to sound as optimistic as he could after the game. He said, quote, grinding is a relative thing. I would say that in 20-25, I grinded at times too, so I think it's how you view it more than anything. I've been learning a lot, and I'll continue to learn a lot. Just got to keep going. And, he lamented that the command was the frustrating thing more than anything else. The fastball was averaging 97 miles an hour today, slightly faster than what it's been this season. But, I mean, again, he didn't hit 98 or harder today. So that fastball velo is still not what it used to be. And for a guy that's only in his third season, I think it's fair to ask, will it ever be what it used to be? 310-840-4910. Elsewhere, Brad, again, after a couple of incredible walk-off wins for your Chicago Cubbies, with last night coming via the bottom of the ninth on an Alex Bregman single just the night after PCA wowed everybody with a two-run walk-off home run. It didn't look like the Cubs had any offense left. They get shut out today 3-0 by the White Sox. They only muster up two hits. They could not solve the puzzle of the White Sox bullpen, which was bulkily done by Jose Urquidy, former Astros pitcher. He went 6 shutout with 2 hits and 8 strikeouts. Your Cubbies are still 20 games over 500, and they're still trying to chase down the Brewers, and we know they play each other 7 times in a 10-day span starting in just over a week from now. Brewers, we'll get to them in just a second, destroying the Mariners 22-0 last night. But all in all, 2 out of 3 from your crosstown rivals. Not a bad way to start the week for your Cubs.
0: No, not a bad way at all. And it was a late night affair last night because there was a line of pretty nasty storms that rolled through the entire city of Chicago. What else is new? It just keeps raining cats and dogs in the Windy City. That has been the case all summer long. And it happened again last night. It was an hour and a half rain delay. I saw Taylor McGregor, who works the sideline for the Chicago Cubs, a hilarious woman, by the way, and she was interviewing Bregman after his walk-off single last night and said, what'd you do for the hour and a half rain delay? Bregman's answer was classy. He goes, I had a Dr. Pepper and a slice of pizza. That was the winning meal for Alex Bregman. That's all he needed to refuel and go out there. A DP and a slice of pie. And he slapped that single up the middle and, of course, scored the winning run. And the Cubs, took the series as a result. They were just unplugged offensively today. Your Kitty was incredible. His stuff was nasty. Missing bats left, right, rinse and repeat with the 8 Ks. you know, every team in 162 games.

0: season is going to be off the mark on one day. And, you know, it happens, you know, every so often. The Cubs are certainly that. But you look at their full body of work, really, since the All-Star break, they've been white hot at the dish. They're resembling the early season, very early season of the Chicago Cubs before they had that epic drought and lull starting about mid-May through mid-June offensively, although the pitching kind of helped them out there. Clay Holmes was awesome today for the most part, get a lot of weak contact. Alex Bregman, I believe, had 8 assists, which set a Cubs single-game record or tied it, if I recall correctly. So there was a lot of ground balls right down the third baseline, and Bregman's one of the best mitts in the game. They just couldn't hit. So, you know, the pitching staff is still strong. Daniel Palencia, I think, is going to be activated. If he wasn't today, it's going to happen imminently, maybe tomorrow or this weekend. So they're just going to get stronger on the back end. Starting pitching is rock solid with all the moves they made, and they've been a top 10 WRC plus offense all year long. I'll say it again. I think Milwaukee's the best team in the National League, and you mentioned it. We're getting to the Brew Crew here in a second and give them their flowers, but the Cubs are nipping at their heels right now across the board. They're playing spectacular baseball, and you yourself, Mr. Pat Boyle, Mr. Yankee, believe the Cubs are going to be playing the Yankees in the World Series this year, and I hope you, my friend, are prophetic.
1: I mean, I'm a man that sticks to predictions, and not a whole lot has changed this season, although there have been plenty of ups and downs on this roller coaster ride that is almost every single year in Major League Baseball. The Yankees are the top spot in the wild card in the American League. The Cubs are the top spot in the National League. That was my World Series prediction back in March. They both have 70 wins or more. I'm sticking to it, baby. And they've largely been affected by injuries this year. The Cubs and the Yankees, I think the Cubs more than, I don't know, what, 80% of the rest of Major League Baseball, if not 90%. The Yankees, they've been affected more than 75% of the rest of Major League Baseball as well. Aaron Judge hasn't played since May. Gerrit Cole missed the first month and a half of the season. Carlos Rodon had 2 IL stints. Max Fried is back on the IL. Giancarlo Stanton hasn't played since freaking April, and Cody Bellinger's got a grade 2 hamstring strain. So the fact that, and you know the slew of injuries to the Cubs starting rotation, so the fact that both of these teams have 2 of the 6 best records in baseball, I'm sticking to my prediction. But real quick, Brad, we wanted to hit on the American League wildcard race because we hit the National League last night. The American League wildcard race, it's not so much of a two-team race, or I should say it, 2 spots up for grabs. Like it looks like the National League is, fingers crossed, not trying to jinx your Cubbies here. You know, with the Phillies and the Padres only having at most a game and a half cushion on the teams chasing, the American League, it feels like the Yankees and the Sox are headed to the playoffs. I mean, the Yankees have a 99% chance of making the postseason. The Red Sox have a 92% chance right now. So then it comes down to one spot, most likely up for grabs between 6, if not 7 teams. The Twins and the Rangers right now tied for that final wild card spot. They're both under 500, by the way. And then you've got, separated by a game and a half, the Blue Jays, the Guardians, the Orioles, and the Tigers. And then there's those Mariners, if you think they have any chance of making a comeback this season. But man, this thing is going to get even more chaotic and crazy. This thing is going to be fun. Brad, if you had to pick one team out of those 6 or one team out of those 7 that you think punched their ticket to October, who in the American League do you think is most likely going to grab that final wild card spot and then, who knows, maybe make some noise in October?
0: I think it's going to be the fighting Cecil Fielders, the Detroit Tigers, to get it done, man. This team is playing a terrific baseball for the better part of the last month. Since August 1st, they've been top 10, actually top 5 in all Major League Baseball and WRC+. They've been top 10 as well in team-wide ERA. If they can continue that stellar level of play across the board, they're going to earn that final wild card spot in the American League. But again, this just speaks to the gross and overwhelming mediocrity of the American League. You got the Yankees, you got the Red Sox, you got the Rays, you know, your front runners in a couple of those divisions, the White Sox in that conversation as well, that played, you know, good baseball, a couple of those teams, excellent baseball, but not necessarily dominant baseball, although Boston has certainly made their case here since the All-Star break. I mean, they're living on a whole other planet.

0: it another plane. But yeah, mark me down for Eminem's boys and the Detroit Tigers to continue their white hot streak into September and to get that final wild card spot. But it's completely up for grabs. I could be terribly and horrifically wrong, but if you are buying what I'm selling, they're plus 240 right now at our friends at BetMGM to make the postseason. Detroit.
1: I hate that I'm going to do this, but they're starting to finally play some better baseball here. They were 8 games under .500 2 weeks ago, and all of a sudden now they're 8-4 in their last 12. They've got some quality wins. Of course, they took 2 out of 3 from the Yanks. They took 2 out of 3 out of 4 from the Sox, 2 out of 3 from the Phillies. I feel like the freaking Blue Jays are going to be in the postseason. I feel like it's going to be the Yankees, Red Sox, and Blue Jays. I think you're going to get 4 teams in from the American League East, which I think would be the first time we ever get 4 teams from one division that make the playoffs. I could be wrong on that, but again, I know we've only expanded to 14 teams here, or it's, 12 teams in Major League Baseball here for the last couple of years, so 6 from each league. And so I feel like the Rays probably at this point going to hold off the Yankees because they don't freaking lose. Yanks and the Sox are going to be those top 2 wildcard teams. And that third, I feel like it's going to be the Blue Jays. I mean, look, this lineup is finally starting to freaking come around here after the All-Star break. George Springer is on a tear. Alejandro Kirk, right? We were all making fun. How does this guy get the name of the All-Star team? Oh, Alejandro Kirk can't freaking miss. All the guy does is hit home runs. He was crushing the Yankees. And then even though, you know, Vladimir Guerrero Jr., the power is just completely invisible. You know, he's doing a good job of getting on base. He's making pitchers work. And then you look at this pitching staff, which, by the way, has traded away Kevin Gausman. And, you know, it seemed like maybe the Blue Jays were giving up. Here's Dylan Cease operating like an absolute stud. Here's all of a sudden a resurgent Shane Bieber. Here's Max Scherzer, who looked like he was dead in the water, giving them quality innings. And they still have the young kid, Treya Savage. So I feel like the Blue Jays, look out. Don't count them out. I counted them out as we did many teams so far this year in baseball. At least I did. The Sox and the Phillies. And they're both looking like they are near locks for a playoff spot. It wouldn't shock me if the Blue Jays, who went to the World Series last year, find their way back in October here in the next 5 weeks of the season.
0: Yeah, I mean, look, it's going to be exciting stuff, to say the least. Again, it's completely up for grabs, man. I cannot recall in either league during my lifetime this many teams on this late of the calendar. I mean, we're approaching September. We're barreling toward it. Still alive in the American League. We got a handful of teams still alive, too, in the National League, but it's nowhere near the neck and neck. Down the stretch they come. A kind of scenario the American League has been. So buckle up, folks. It is going to be indeed one hell of a ride.
1: And this is what Rob Manfred and Major League Baseball wanted. This is what, I mean, this is what the NFL wants, right? This is why we've seen expansion in every single sport. Because if we didn't, if it was still just 5 teams from each league making the playoffs, we're not talking about this. We're talking about the Yankees and the Red Sox having massive leads on the rest of the American League. And only a collapse would make you think that any of these other teams, again, so many of them under 500, all of them for the final wild card spot, under 500, giving them a chance to make the postseason. Mediocrity is in, though, right now, Brad. Mediocrity is hot. It's good to be mediocre because you still have a chance until the final week of the season. 310-840-4910. When we come back, we're going to go streaking. Nearly got another 5 for 5. Last night, yours truly, looking for lucky number 7 in a row. Thank you to PCA. We're going to go streaking when we come back. He's Brad Evans. I'm Pat Boyle. This is BetMGM tonight on Westwood One Sports.
2: 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Can Sanders make up ground when he gets the start Saturday against Buffalo? 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

0: Streaking!
1: We won a game yesterday. We win one today, that's two in a row. We win one tomorrow, that's called a winning streak. It has happened before.
0: We're going streaking! All righty, we go around the crew. Everybody picks one batter that they think will correctly get a hit. Monday night, we won 5 for 5. Cash, if you took all five of our guys, that was plus 315. Last night, 4 out of 5. Say, Suzuki couldn't come through.
2: On his birthday!
0: On his birthday, come on. All right, yeah. So we will try to go 5 for 5. Tonight we got producer Brandon Combs back in the mix, so we got our full normal crew. I'm feeling good, baby. Maybe it's because I got 6 in a row and I'm looking for 7 in a row, but I feel good. I'll start us off here. I'll take Monty's guy from last night, who we got some luck with, that the Royals had a nice big fat comeback, and then Bobby Witt walked it off. Give me Bobby Witt Jr. against the A's tonight in Kansas City. This game starting in 50 minutes from now. Jeffrey Springs, the lefty on the mound for the A's. He's got an ERA over 6. Bobby Witt hitting over 300 against lefties this year. Hitting over 300 again at home. 3 for 6 lifetime against Springs. Bobby Witt, who's got a hit in almost every single one of his last games over the last week, has only gone 0 for 1. I think Bobby Witt gets me a hit and gets me to 7 in a row. Brad, who are you looking to take?
2: Oh, how about Andy Páez? He's legit. See what I did there? It rhymes. He's taking on the Colorado Rockies. Of course, we talked about the LA Dodgers and Seguin and all the behind-the-scenes drama that's going on with that organization. But Páez on the field has been delivering. He's got a hit in 10 of his last 13 games. He's batting .288 this season against Southpaw pitchers. He's batting .348 against Colorado, and he's batting .462 against the man who's on the mound for the Pebbles, that being Kyle Freeland. Freeland, a 5.49 home ERA this season, pitching better in his last 5, with a 3.31 ERA, but he's faced the LA Dodgers not once but twice. 9 innings pitched, 14 earned runs. Andy Páez, please! I need to go streaking because I got to catch up now to stupid Michael Montgomery and Pat.
0: That's right. Yeah, Brad on the season now, 75% correct picks. I'm at 761, a.k.a. 76.1%. And Monty is the king, 76.4%. Let's get to the VP, that handsome fellow with the goatee, Michael Montgomery, the owner and operator of batters-box.com. 3 in a row, looking to make it 4. Monty, who is the pick tonight for you, my friend?
3: Yes, give me Teoscar Hernandez, staying in that same game as Brad. 4th highest rated hitter on my board tonight, batters-box.com. Elite matchup against Freeland, who has given up 9 hits both times he has faced the Dodgers this season. 2 trends I like: 116 games with an elite matchup for Teoscar, getting a hit 67% of the time. And then Freeland has faced nearly 200 elite hitters and giving up a hit to 71% of them. So I love that. And then pitch mix wise, 4-star rating for Teoscar against Freeland, hitting well against 73% of his typical pitch mix to right-handed hitters. So I think Teoscar will give me a 4.
0: Beautiful. Sorry, Monty, by the way, might have thrown you off there for a second, because I normally go to Combs for a 3rd in the order. You're normally our cleanup guy, but hey, look, you know, I decided to, you know, switch the order up a little bit. So that brings us to producer Brandon Combs, back in the mix after 2 days off, looking to get to 2 in a row in his streak. And Combs, who's the pick tonight?
4: I am going to go with the legend of Nolan Schnuel of, if you don't know the name, the Los Angeles Angels, going up against the Houston Astros tonight. Astros throwing a rookie in his first game. No numbers there. But Nolan Schnuel batting .343 lifetime against the Astros, and is also hitting .277 away, and he is hitting over .500 in his last 7 days. So I like Nolan Schnuel to get me on the board tonight.
0: Finally, our guy in our Westwood One studios, Lee, looking to get the 3 in a row. Who's the pick, Lee?
5: I'll stick with the Los Dodgers. I'll go with Shohei this time. He has an identical 9 of 16 for .563 versus Freeland, so why not go with that? I finally get Shohei on the board.
0: All right. There we go. Shohei, Bobby Witt Jr., Andy Páez, Nolan Schnuel, and

0: Oscar Hernandez, Brett, all five of those guys get a hit. What are we looking at odds-wise at BetMGM?
1: Plus 216, as always. Fade or follow, that is up to you.
0: NFC
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Here's a look at your forecast. A severe thunderstorm watch continues. Sunshine mixed with clouds at times this afternoon, with storms.

0: storms likely. High temperatures reach up to 81. Partly cloudy again tonight. Chance of thunderstorms. Lows dip down to about 65. Sunshine mixed with clouds at times and foggy early tomorrow. Highs level off around 82. I'm staff meteorologist Derek Height. Right now, it's 73 degrees.
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3: 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And you've got plenty of different ways to listen to the show. The Westwood One Sports app, the Odyssey app, SiriusXM, Channel 375, and hundreds of local affiliates throughout North America. Fun first hour, in case you missed it, talking about the spicy new messy details on Dodgers owner Mark Walter and why it should absolutely pose the question right now, what could this offseason, outside of a lockout, look like for the Dodgers? Could there be a sale of the Los Angeles Dodgers? And if so, could Shohei Ohtani, who's got a clause in his contract that he can opt out if the Dodgers do get sold, Shohei Ohtani leave the Dodgers if that comes to fruition? 310-840-4910. We also talked about Paul Skeen struggling again today. The White Sox able to avoid the sweep against the Cubbies after being walked off back-to-back nights, and we went streaking last segment. So again, you want to get in on any of that, 310-840-4910. We're going to deep dive the NFC North today as we are continuing to wrap up our previews and our predictions of the 2026 NFL season with the regular season 3 weeks away. But before we do that, Brad, we've got some breaking news in the NFL. The Tampa Bay Buccaneers, they've got one last thing to worry about now. Adam Schefter reporting that the two-time Pro Bowl defensive tackle and behemoth of a man, Vita Vea, and the Buccaneers reached agreement today on a one-year extension for $30 million, which now ties him to Tampa Bay for two more seasons, and Vita Vea will play his 9th and 10th years in the NFL with the Buccaneers, who drafted him number 12 back in 2018. This is a Buccaneers defense that is the reason, Brad, that I think the Bucs are going to take, they did take a step back last year. We know injuries played a factor into that, but I think it's going to be the reason they miss out on the playoffs again. They were bottom half unit in the NFL last year in yards allowed per game, passing yards allowed per game. We know the run defense is always their strength, especially with Vita Vea back in the fold, but their secondary and their linebacking core aging was a weakness last year. They made some additions to that, but I think this is a make or break year here for Todd Bowles. After so many years atop the NFC South, they're now trying to get back atop their throne, and this is a massive problem that they have now rectified here, coming to an agreement with Vita Vea after he requested a trade at the start of training camp. How big of a deal is this for the Bucs?
4: Ginormous. The best run stoppers in the National Football League is Vita Vea. He's a man in the middle, and he's a man eater. Cue the Hall & Oates there in the background. A terrific player who's going to be flanked and complimented by their top overall draft pick coming off the edge there, Reuben Bain. Now, can he transfer and transition seamlessly to the next level? If he can really ratchet up the heat. It's going to make Vita Vea all the more prominent and all the more powerful there in the trenches. I kind of like Tampa. I think a little bit better than advertised on the back end defensively along the linebacker line as well. This should, and I'm going to emphasize that word, should be a top half defensive unit. If they live up to that description, we know what the offense can bring.

0: We know that Baker Mayfield is extremely motivated after he got the shaft from this franchise in the offseason and did not get pizzade. So I kind of like the mentality right now of this franchise. And you look at the NFC South, you know, New Orleans is hurting. We're going to be talking about them a little bit later on in the show. Again, we talked about them earlier this week. Atlanta, not looking all that great. Carolina could be a bit of a wild card. We'll see what they can bring to the table. But Tampa should be the team to beat. He's looking at them from plus money right now at BetMGM to win the NFC South. And I think they'll do exactly that. So, again, big deal that Vita Vea is signed, sealed, and delivered.
1: Yeah, and again, I see the positives in the secondary. I think Antoine Winfield had another productive season last year. Tyke Smith had a breakout year, but their corners I worry about. Zion McCollum, he got hurt at the end of the season. You know, he had a really good year in 2024, but his quarterback rating, you know, against when he was targeted last year went up. Didn't have as many turnovers, only had one interception. Didn't defend as many passes as he did a third as he did in 2024. And then Benjamin Morrison, my Notre Dame guy, look, hand up. He was not great last year. He struggled in a big way. So I worry about the corners. Their overall secondary, not bad, but their corners need to definitely play a lot better. And I don't know. It kind of just feels like, you know, I know Todd Bowles doesn't have the longevity of Mike Tomlin or John Harbaugh, but, or Mike McCarthy even for his time with the Packers. But, you know, I feel like it's kind of run its course for Todd Bowles with the Buccaneers. I don't know, it's going to take something real special from Baker in that offense that have to try to replace Mike Evans this season for them to get back to the postseason. So we'll see. But the key here was, or the mission was, to preview the NFC North. So let's do that, Brad. And let's start with the Green Bay Packers. What do you think is the biggest question facing Green Bay this year? Because I think you can take this in a couple of different ways, but I'm interested to hear your take on what you think the biggest thing that's going to determine Packers success comes down to this season.
0: Hey, it's your boy, man, who you think is going to be playing at MVP level, and I ain't buying it at all. It's Jordan Love. I'm not saying this as a Chicago Bears diehard, and yes, I naturally have a disdain for this organization, but looking objectively through that lens, Love has shown he can be an elite quarterback at times, but he's got to bridge that gap and be a consistent quarterback on a week-in, week-out basis. I think the good news is, you know, there's some clarity right now in the receiver ranks. You know, Tucker Kraft still working his way back, coming off his injury. Hopefully he can live up to the player that showed that breakout promise of last season. But now we know who's going to be the starting wide receivers. I think in 11 personnel, that's two wide receiver sets, or three wide receiver sets, excuse me. You're going to have Matthew Golden, Christian Watson, and Jaden Reed, primarily Reed out of the slot. And 12 personnel, so more bigger personnel packages with the two tight ends on the field and only two wide receivers. It's going to be Adios Amigo for Reed. It's going to be Gold on one outside, Watson on the other. What do Watson and Golden both have? Dynamite speed. The problem with Love that I saw last season with my own two eyes, and it may get getting a little bit blurry in my advanced age, but he was overthrowing, especially Matthew Golden, way too often in a lot of games. The guy with a 4.29 40-yard speed. He has got to deliver and drop dimes on a regular basis to both those bookends. And Tucker Kraft's got to come out and be healthy. We'll see about the fate of Josh Jacobs. We'll see if he can stab all suspension. Right now, dealing with a groin injury, not too serious. Should be ready for week one. Jordan Love is in a prime position to deliver them goods, Pat, and make it look like a genius, but he's got to prove it to me because so far he hasn't done it in a steady Eddie fashion.
1: And that's fair. And that's fair. And as much as I believe in Jordan Love and I get oohed and aahed and wowed by his weapons, and you again, I think he's going to win the MVP this year. I think he is going to be absolutely phenomenal. I think he takes that gigantic leap forward. He's got his guy, Tucker Kraft, back, who, yes, kind of admitted, hey, I might be on a little bit of a pitch count in the first couple of games of the year, but definitely going to get unleashed as the season goes on, coming off the torn ACL. He was a monster last year before the injury. And, yes, we know that their receivers struggle to stay healthy every year, whether it's Christian Watson, who feels like his hamstrings are made out of string cheese more than anything else. And you mentioned Jaden Reed expecting a big step forward this year from Matthew Golden. We have no idea still what's going to happen in terms of any

0: discipline or any punishment handed down on Josh Jacobs. The offense will certainly look even more average if that is the case, if he is suspended for several games because of the domestic violence dispute or the domestic violence allegations levied upon him. But last year, this is a Packers offense that across the board, yards per game, passing yards per game, rushing yards per game, points per game, they were mid. I mean, as mid as mid gets. And their defense couldn't get takeaways. They only had 14 of them last year. There were only three teams worse than that in that department. So I've got all the belief and the faith in Jordan Love this year. And while also admitting that I do feel like Matt LaFleur is kind of holding this team back, but hey, sometimes coaches can change, right? A lot of these NFL coaches, they are stuck in their ways, but they are forced to adapt or die. And so I'm kind of hoping that we get some more creativity, some more deep shots, and some better pass protection for Jordan Love, of course, because that played a factor into it with an offensive line that was also very mid last year. They made some changes there that I'm hoping, produce. And then on the defensive side, is can they get some takeaways, especially without Michael Parsons, who we know they're probably going to be without for the first 4 to 6 games. And with Jeff Hafley leaving to take the Miami Dolphins head coaching job, that's the other biggest question that I look at here is, how is this Packers defense going to fare all season, but especially in the beginning without Micah Parsons? And looking at this Packers schedule here this season to start, they get a pretty nice, easy, soft landing spot for the first few games at Minnesota, although that's game one of Kyler Murray, at the Jets week two versus the Falcons week three. They should win those first three games. I mean, at worst, be 2-1. And so, again, for me, though, Brad, I've said it before, and I'll say it again till I'm blue in the face. Jordan Love, MVP here in 2026. I think my man is about to take the biggest leap forward. So he's obviously who I have my fantasy feels fixated on. But, Brad, who are you most excited about, even as a Bears fan, from a neutral perspective, who are you most excited about with this Packers offense?
1: A guy that's a true Rip Van Winkle on this offense, and it could be a difference maker for him. Again, if he can make those connections with Jordan Love, which had so many misconnections last season, and that is the Blazer in Matthew Golden, a guy that was one of the, if not the biggest standout at Packers training camp last season, but didn't do jack nor squat the regular season, didn't have a single touchdown until the postseason, even exceed 400 yards, and he played double-figure games. I think he will break through this year because that elite speed that he possesses, because he can run various routes in the tree. Now he's got that year under his belt. The separation skills are very apparent. He was number 9 last season among all qualifying wide receivers and average yards of separation per target. I think Matthew Golden, you're getting right now the double digits of your fantasy football drafts, is somebody that could exceed 1,000 yards. I think he's going to be more targeted, and this may seem like a spicy hot take to a lot of people out there, but I think he's going to have more targets under the belt this year than Christian Watson, who's getting all the buzz. Remember, his hamstrings are still held together by duct tape and bubble gum right now. So I put all together, Matthew Golden's going to be that guy in this offense, and I'll go ahead and jump ahead. I'm taking the over on his player prop receiving yards as well, 650.5. Pat, I went to the alt market. I have money on Golden to reach 1,000 receiving yards at 4-1 odds. Oh, baby, I love that price.
0: I like it, too. I like it, too, because if I think Jordan Love's going to win MVP, that means there's going to be multiple receivers on this team that have some decent seasons. And if Matthew Golden has the biggest one of all, then you, my friend, might make a nice little stack of cash on that bet. For me, it's, again, I think Jordan Love's going to win the MVP. So, yes, that is my, I guess that would be my favorite season-long play here. Last time I checked, Jordan Love was
1: gonna be 25 to 1.
0: I think he was 20 to 1. Let me double check here really quickly.
1: Yeah.
0: Jordan Love is 20 to 1. So plus 2,000.
1: Yeah, there you go.
0: But more of maybe a safer bet, if you will, is again, if he's gonna win the MVP, I think the Packers are gonna win the NFC North, which I think this division is wide open. Plus 240. Now the Lions are the favorite despite coming in last year. Your Bears have the third longest odds to win the division. The Vikings are last. I think, again, plus 240, Packers to win the division. We know they're consistent. They are a winning machine in the regular season under Matt LaFleur, and so I think that continues. Let's move.

0: on, though, to the Detroit Lions, the team that fell off their perch last year, missed the playoffs, injuries abound, and what's the biggest question facing the Lions this year? Again, I think you could look at this two different ways, Brad. I think it's, does the defense finally stay healthy, or how does the new look offensive line hold up? Because those are easily the two biggest things that are going to determine the Lions' success with an offense that has a ton of stars and Jahmyr Gibbs and Amon-Ra, Jared Goff and J-Mo and a healthy Sam Laporta coming back. What do you think is the bigger thing to look out for in Detroit this year, Brad?
1: It's going to be defense, man. It's all about the D. If those guys, those key components can stay upright, healthy, this should be, quite honestly, a top 10 unit. I mean, they're going to push Green Bay for honors to represent the NFC North in the postseason and win that division. I mean, they have the goods if that defense lives up to the billing, because the offense is going to be largely indestructible, especially at home. Now, we'll see what version Jared Goff we get in the elements, but you laid out the case. I think it was on last night's show. Again, the road schedule, I'll read this for listeners and viewers out there if they missed last night's episode of BetMGM Tonight. And you should never miss this show! Just a friendly reminder. Detroit plays at Buffalo in week two. Hey, that's pretty nice at Western New York in September. They're at Carolina in week four. Weather's not going to be a factor in Charlotte that time of year. At Arizona in week five, dome. At Miami in week nine, probably going to sweat their cojones off. Still at that point on the calendar. At Atlanta in week 13, dome. At Minnesota week 15, dome. And then at my Chicago Bears in week 17, that's, you know, who knows? That'll probably be a terrible game. It could be a mountain of snow. It could be a teeth chattering cold, to say the least. But really, that's the only matchup you have to really worry about Mother Nature playing a factor. So Jared Goff can go out there. The offensive line can adequately protect him. He gets the support defensively. They may be, honestly, the team to beat in this division.
0: They could. And now I'm going to save it. I'm not even going to hint at what my Super Bowl prediction is. I might have hinted at it once on the air over the last week or two, but I'm going to save my Super Bowl prediction for when we get closer to opening night here. But, yeah, look, I mean, that feels like that's the biggest thing that has held them back is the health of that defense, especially the secondary. And it's a defensive secondary that, once again, has DJ Reed, once again, has Brian Branch, once again, has Kirby Joseph, and, you know, in case you haven't been following, surprise, surprise, Brian Branch is still on the PUP list, although last week, Dan Campbell did say that Branch is coming along in his rehab and could return to practice in late August or early September. He's coming off the Achilles tear in December. And then Kirby Joseph, who's on the PUP list, that last week Dan Campbell said that Kirby Joseph could be back on the field early on in the upcoming regular season. He's away from the team to attend to a personal matter, and that's kind of, and he's also rehabbing from a knee injury. So not looking great for the start of the season for that secondary. We know the troubles that Terrion Arnold finds himself in. They released him in June. So again, I think that secondary is the biggest thing of all to look out for with the Lions. But Brad, fantasy feels or your favorite team related play, who are you most interested to look out for on this Lions offense, which we know is full of Maseratis?
1: Yes, indeed. And vroom, vroom, a guy that's an absolute layup and a guy that's in the conversation for the number one overall pick. And no matter what kind of draft you're in, if you're PPR in a standard league, half point PPR, it doesn't really matter. It's between him and Bijan Robinson, him being Jahmyr Gibbs. It was going to produce the goods. He only had around a 63% opportunity share in that Sonic and Knuckles backfield last season with Mandatory Montgomery at Jackals. But Mandatory is no longer in Detroit. He is now trying to move some chains in H-Town with the Houston Texans. I got Isaiah Pacheco there. I think, you know, it could soar as high as 70, 75% of the opportunity share. He could catch upwards of 70 passes this season. He could total 17, 1,800 combined yards. And the touchdowns, oh, man, they're going to come pouring down from the skies. Could be upwards of like 15, 16 total scores. So Jahmyr Gibbs going to definitely deliver the goods, have all the fantasy feels. And again, it's really 1A, 1B situation with him and Bijan Robinson. There is no wrong answer if you're fortunate enough to have the top pick in your fantasy draft, which honestly, I never get.

0: Yeah. And I got it once, and forget who I took, but they basically tore their ACL in like week two or week three, and that was a long time. That was my first year playing fantasy. I was like in middle school. So yeah, I almost kind of hope I don't get the number one overall pick because I feel like I'm cursed. For me, I got the feels for J-Mo Williams, Brad, and I feel like he is once again going to serve a crucial role in this offense. And J-Mo, who, you know, a little bit of a scare earlier this week when he missed practice back-to-back days with a shoulder injury, but he was participating in team drills and seven-on-sevens during today's practice. That's according to Tim Twentyman of the Lions official website, who we're going to talk to at the top of the hour.
1: Yeah.
0: So Tim Twentyman, the 20 man going deep on some reporting today. So that was cool to see. Look, J-Mo is a guy that is maybe the most dangerous wide receiver too in all of football. No disrespect to T. Higgins or anybody else, but back-to-back seasons with over 1,000 yards and 7 touchdowns each. We know he's a home run threat waiting to happen on any given play. I mean, how many 100-yard games did he have last year? 4? And so the concept and the crux of this offense is the same. Yes, Jahmyr Gibbs is the most important focal point. Yes, Amon-Ra St. Brown is the number one receiver. But they make it a priority, to, you know, much so to the point where last year Dan Campbell was like, we have to get Jameson Williams the ball more. They know they need him. They need this offense to have balance. Jared Goff loves him. So J-Mo is a guy that I got the feels for. And I think he's going to have a big year. I think Amon-Ra is going to have a big year. Jahmyr Gibbs, we know he's a great pass catcher. So, Brad, my favorite team-related play for the Lions is the guy that's going to be spinning them the football all season long, Jared Goff, to go over his passing yards prop. It's 4,050.5 yards this year. Jared Goff, the last couple of years, I'll just give it to you quick as my reasoning, because, again, if the guy stays healthy, I don't see how he doesn't get here. 4,564, 4,629, 4,575, 4,438. Jared Goff is going over, assuming he stays healthy. The weapons are the same. The scheme is the same. The concepts are the same. And the defense might be as equally mid as last year. Maybe more shootouts for the Lions. They play in a dome. The away games they have, not until the end of the year when they play the Bears and the Packers. Are we talking about frigid conditions? Jared Goff and this offense going to thrive again. Goff to go over his passing yards. My favorite play of the year for the Lions.
1: Yeah, and on a related note, one of his primary weapons of choice inside the red zone and back and healthy, Sam Laporta, the tight end. I think that connection with Goff to number 87 is going to be somewhat frequent. So give me the over. Just 4.5 touchdowns. Now, it's a little bit heavier juice here, minus 130, but that's completely warranted. Mike Clayton, ESPN's got Laporta projected for 5 receiving touchdowns this season. When on the field, and they play the full complement of games together in 2024, because remember, Laporta missed some action, I think it was 7 games last season with a back injury, only had 3 touchdowns. Going back to 2024, Laporta posted a 128.7 passer rating when targeted by Goff. He also had the 5th most red zone targets that season. He went 7 touchdowns in 24, 10 touchdowns in 23. I think the truth is in between those two numbers. I think it's 8 touchdowns, a snowman for Sam Laporta, and all I need is 5 to cash. Absolutely love that prop. So all over it, baby, and nearly sledgehammer worthy. It's sledgehammer worthy. I would have called for my little friend if the juice was a little bit lower, but minus 130, don't feel great about it.
0: 310-840-4910. Your thoughts on the Packers season and the Lions season. Your thoughts, your questions, your predictions. We'll get to them when we come back, and we'll hit on the other half of the NFC North. Does Mr. Clutch, a.k.a. Caleb Williams, a.k.a. Iceman, does he do it again? Does he have more in store this year for the Bears as they try to repeat as NFC North champions? And what the heck is this Vikings season going to look like? How does the Kyler Murray experiment go? We'll hit on both those teams when we come back. He's Brad Evans. I'm Pat Boyle. This is BetMGM Tonight on Westwood One Sports.
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0: 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Any of your questions, takes, predictions on the NFC North this year, or any of the four teams in it, we'll take them. 310-840-4910. But Brad, let's get to your team. Your Chicago Bears, the reigning NFC North champions. Biggest question facing your Bears this year? I won't even present you with what I feel like could be the top two options. I'll go ahead and let you tell everybody, the viewer, the listener, and of course me, what's the biggest question facing the Bears this year?
1: Yeah, I saw the one that you actually wrote down, though I think it's a warranted question. I think it's a defense, man. Can they be even semi-competent? Because I have severe reservations that the Bears can even deliver on that low-level expectation. The back end was highly exposed and vulnerable last season. In the trenches, they were highly exposed and occasionally vulnerable last season as well. I don't know if they made enough improvements to be a top half unit and one that is going to be a certifiable winner of this division this year as a result. So maybe they could prove me wrong. Maybe they can gel. Maybe they can galvanize. Maybe they can be that top 15, top 16 overall defense in terms of yards allowed, in terms of takeaways. And they were extraordinarily good at takeaways last season, but they're going to have to be highly reliant on those INTs, those fumble recoveries again. I think that's more of an anomaly, what they accumulated last season, than the actual standard. So for me, it's once again all about that D for my Chicago Bears. Hopefully there will be more monsters of the midway and not mice of the midway, which I really fear.
0: Yeah, because again, you look back at the turnover department last year, and that's what saved the Chicago Bears, and that's what made their defense, I guess, not serviceable, but good, despite having a bottom half unit in basically every other department. In terms of yards per game allowed, the Bears were 29th out of 32. The secondary was pretty decent at limiting the explosive pass plays, but man, could you run on the Bears? They were only the Bills, Jets, Commanders, Giants, and Bengals gave up more rushing yards per game than the Chicago Bears. But those 33 takeaways, 23 picks, 10 fumble recoveries led the NFL. And the fact that Caleb Williams in the offense didn't give the ball away, only 11 giveaways, a plus 22 differential. That was a plus 5 better than the Texans and plus 9 better than everybody else in the NFL. So, man, in terms of the turnover department, you couldn't have asked for much more if you were Chicago. Now, again, Brad, you don't need me to tell you, somebody that's doubting the Bears this year, that number normally regresses a little bit back towards league average. So, can their defense be better at stopping the run? Can they do a better job in the red zone if those turnovers don't happen? And so a lot of pressure on Dennis Allen's shoulders this year as the defensive coordinator. But again, on the offensive side, it's all about Caleb Williams, Mr. Clutch, leading fourth quarter comeback after fourth quarter comeback. Iceman, as he was calling himself, tried to get it trademarked here. We know that under year 200, Ben Johnson, you're hoping he gets those 4,000 yards. You're hoping the Bears return back to the playoffs. So outside of Caleb Williams, who do you have the feels for on this offense? Who are you most excited to watch?
1: Well, in light of Kyle Manungai's injury, the hyperextension of his knee and listed as week to week, so really putting his week one into jeopardy right now. And of course, the Bears open in Charlotte against the Carolina Panthers. How about DeAndre Swift? Look, I have my doubts about DeAndre Swift when he came over from a prior stint with the Detroit Lions and, of course, with the Philadelphia Eagles. Could he deliver the goods as being a primary running back in this offense? Honestly, exceeded my expectations last season. Now, you look on paper, the advanced analytics were not extraordinary by any stretch of the imagination. He was number 26 in yak per attempt, only forced a missed tackle 17.6% of the time, but he was number 12 in yards created per touch, saw 61.1% of the opportunity share. He's got the 14th easiest fantasy running back overall strength of schedule. And that D, of course, a concern because will the Bears have a number?

0: Apaza game scripts very much up in the air, but that offensive line could be a top five unit overall. And of course, with the light in front that he's going to see early and often due to the presence of Roma Dunze, hopefully Luther Burden, Colson Loveland, and of course, Caleb Williams, he stands to benefit. So DeAndre Swift, a guy you're getting at like RB24, RB25 in average drafts right now, has a chance to turn a tidy profit. I think he finishes just inside the top 20 fantasy running backs, whether half point PPR or full point per reception leagues this season. So I got me some feels for Mr. Swift.
1: Yeah, and last year, I think he surprised me. And I'm sure he surprised probably a decent amount of Bears fans and a lot of people because, you know, coming over from the Eagles, it already looked like a guy that was maybe just a bit on the decline. And, you know, he finished just under 1,000 rushing yards in year one with the Bears, but I know that there were some struggles early on in that season. You know, again, the first three games of 2024, he had 10 carries for 30 yards, 14 carries for 18 yards, and then 13 carries for 20 yards. And at that time point, I'm sure you all, the Bears fans, were like, dude, get this guy out of here. This guy is washed. Since then, I mean, he was awesome the rest of the year, and last year was consistent, great in the red zone. Great job leading the rushing attack. Him and Menungai was a great pairing together. I mean, that running attack, man, they were lethal. I watched them just run over the Philadelphia Eagles in that Black Friday game. So, you know, another year under his belt, especially with the tutelage now of Ben Johnson and the outside zone run scheme. Very interested to see how DeAndre Swift operates again, especially with some more touches coming his way, at least in the early going with the injury to Menungai. I got the feels for Colston Loveland, and you know, again, I've said it. I think he could be the best. I think he could be the best tight end in football. Maybe it's a little bit recency bias, seeing how strong he exploded in the last few games of the season. You know, Colston Loveland only had one game with more than 65 receiving yards in the first 16 weeks of the season. And then week 17 against the Niners, 6 for 94 and a touchdown. Week 18 against the Lions, 10 for 91 and a touchdown. The game against the Packers, 8 for a buck 37, and then 4 for 56 against the Rams. And he just looked like a dominant, like he looked, I'm going to say it, it might be crazy. He looked like Tony Gonzalez. He looked like prime Travis Kelce, the way that he was catching the ball and running people over and making guys miss. He had the speed of a receiver, man. So, yeah, I mean, how could you not see the way he finished the year and be excited for him? I think Colston Loveland, I don't see regression coming. I think he's going to have a massive year.
0: Pat, I love when you talk dirty to me. I just want to throw it out there right now. I mean, you're comparing Colston Loveland to an NFL legend and Tony Gonzalez. Well, you know what? I love that comparison so much that Daddy won! Daddy need! Daddy,
1: yes.
0: Gotta have it.

0: and I, my friend, on a similar loving wavelength with Colson Loveland. I think he's going to be the best tight end in fantasy football this season. Yeah, better than Brock Bowers. Yes, better than the bridezilla Trey McBride. I'm taking the over. 800.5 receiving yards at minus 110. I think he is going to best this number by a full 200 yards. Yeah, I think he's going to be a 1,000-yard receiver at the tight end position. He only got 5.1 targets per game last year. I think it's going to ratchet up at least a full target per game this season. He was number 4 in total air yards among all tight ends. He was number 6 in yards per route run. He had an outstanding 123.1 passer rating when targeted by Caleb Williams. Clay at ESPN's got a projected for 898. Mike's underselling it. Colson Loveland is going to be sensational this year. 1,000 yards. Mark it down right now. As long, there's a caveat here, as long as he plays 17 games. But 800.5 yards receiving, way too low of a prop right now at our friends at BetMGM.
1: Yeah, and again, that's always the disclaimer and the warning about any player in the NFL, especially any offensive player. You hope that that injury bug doesn't bite them. You hope that even if it does, they don't have to miss more than 2 games. And like you said, for that specific play you just mentioned with Colson Loveland, yeah, you'd love to see him play every single game. Now, Brad, as much as I am loving Colson Loveland's prospects this season, as much as Caleb Williams proved me,

0: a lot of people wrong last year, and as great of an offensive mind as I do think Ben Johnson is, I still think this defense is going to let the Bears down this year. And so I think they're going under 9.5 wins. Yeah. I think they're missing the playoffs. I don't think Dennis Allen is that great of a defense coordinator. Now, again, I guess you have to give him credit for all those takeaways, right? Because that just doesn't happen. That's not a fluke. You know, again, I do think regression will be coming. That doesn't mean what they did last year was fluky in terms of getting the turnovers. I just think if you play these 17 games out again this year, they're not getting those amount of turnovers. It's just an absurd amount of interceptions that they had on some tip passes, being in the right spot at the right time, and specifically some vets that they lost, like Kevin Byard, who I thought was great. What, he had 7 of them, 8 of them last year? Now I'm excited about the rookie Dylan Thienemann. Those are big shoes to step into. In the pass rush, which was banged up last year, they're going to have to get to the quarterback. You know, Montez Sweat, Grady Jarrett, Dio Odingbo, who was hurt for most of last year. Those guys got to do their job. I just don't believe in this Bears defense, especially with the offenses that are in this division in Detroit. And yes, I know the Packers were mid. And again, I could be wrong. We'll see. Time will tell. But I think the Packers offense is going to be great this year. So I just think that in their own division, you got some really special offenses that I think are going to give the Bears a lot of trouble. And I think you just look at their schedule altogether, which you can debate how tough it is. You know, again, some of the other top offenses they're going to be playing this year, I think are going to give them a lot of trouble. So I think this Bears defense, if they do miss the playoffs, that's ultimately going to be the reason why. 310-840-4910. We come back. We'll quickly touch on the Vikings because I think it doesn't need a whole lot of debate back and forth what the biggest question is in Minnesota this year. But we'll touch on them really quickly, and we'll hit some over-unders for some quarterbacks this season. 310-840-4910. He's Brad Evans. I'm Pat Boyle. 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
1: Watch out for the Cardinals. Arizona has been lighting up defenses this preseason. Could Rookie of the Year favorite Jeremiah Love and the Cards make the NFL's best division even tougher? Westwood One Sports.
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0: 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BetMGM Tonight with Brad Evans and Pat Boyle. Back now.
1: Oh, a little fresh now. I haven't heard this song in years. Right around with that Nina. I said 9mm handgun, by the way. I'm not riding around with any Nina. I promise you that. BetMGM Tonight, Westwood One Sports. Did you know if I asked you what a Nina was, Brad, in slang for, what would you think that was?
2: A Nina? A 9 would make a ton of sense. So I probably would have gone there at some point, or I would have said, is that somebody's cousin?
1: Yeah. Yeah, because I had no idea for the longest time. I was like, he's talking about a girl? Is he riding around with Nina? Like, is Nina just his girl? No, he's talking about a handgun. She could be hot if, smoking hot barrel. BetMGM Tonight, Westwood One Sports. He's Brad Evans. I'm Pat Boyle. Phone number to join the show, 310-840-4910. 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All right, we've been deep diving the NFC North here for the last, for most of this hour. We're talking to Tim Twentyman coming up at the top of the hour, just over 10 minutes from now. Covers the Detroit Lions for Lions.com, so can't wait to get all of his scoops, insights, and what's been going on at Lions training camp, especially this week as the Lions are preparing to take on the Commanders on Saturday. And we may or may not see some significant starters for both teams coming up on Saturday. So that might be a fun game to watch to kick off your Saturday afternoon. But really quickly, let's finish off here with the Minnesota Vikings, Brad. I mean, it's obvious the biggest question facing the team this year. How does the Kyler Murray experiment go? Not only is it going to affect what their plans are at quarterback in 2027 and beyond, I think it could affect the plans of Kevin O'Connell. I think the way that we view him as a head coach, it could change dramatically if they

0: could change. I think it will change, quite frankly, with the master of the Call of Duty now under the controls of this offense, and that being Kyler Murray. Why? Because I believe in KOC, the schematics he's going to have. I think Kyler Murray is a more accurate quarterback than J.J. McCarthy. I think he's a better downfield thrower. I think he's just flat out better in all facets of the game. Just we hope he's motivated and committed to playing American tackle football. And if he is, Justin Jefferson's going to get back to 110 catches, at least 1,350 yards, and mark me down for at least 7 touchdowns as well. He will be fantasy elite again this year. So buy on the bear. Take the discount. I've seen him slipping in like round 3 of fantasy drafts, and I'm like, why? Because he had one lousy year that wasn't his fault. He got an upgrade in talent at the quarterback position. Bye. And Justin Jefferson, he is really a bargain basement purchase right now, given the ADP and the spring back he's going to have here in 2026.
1: Yeah, I mean, I agree 1,000%. The fact that he might be slipping into look, if Justin Jefferson is still available in the third round of my fantasy football draft, which is coming up in about 2 weeks from now, I mean, my goodness, I'll be taking that to the freaking bank, baby. Look, and yeah. I've been doubting Kyler Murray, and I'm not a believer in the Vikings this year, and I think Kyler Murray is years removed from his best football and might not ever get back there, but, I mean, come on. If Justin Jefferson got 1,000 yards last year with the collection of J.J. McCarthy, Max Brosmer, and a couple of games of Carson Wentz. So, I mean, come on. Like, let's be honest here. Justin Jefferson stays healthy. He ain't going to get 1,300, 1,400 yards with double-digit touchdowns. Even Kyler Murray knows where the bacon needs to go here in this offense. So, yeah, same with you in terms of Justin Jefferson having a big bounce-back season. And then my favorite team-related play, Brad, it's the same as yours. Not only do I think Jay Jettas is going to have a big bounce-back year, I think the number 2 receiver in this offense, the deep ball threat, Jordan Addison, is once again going to have a big year. I like over 650.5 receiving yards, and I know you do as well.
0: Yeah, I concur. I think it's going to be at least 750 for Jordan Addison, even in maybe 15 games played. I mean, the guy's got excellent separation skills. He only had a 70.1 passer rating when targeted last year because of that despicable trio of quarterbacks that had him tossing wounded ducks in his general direction. So much like Justin Jefferson, a big bounce back year for Jordan Addison, who, tying it back to fantasy, you're getting as a wide receiver 4 right now in terms of ADP and 12-team formats. Bargain basement, bye.
1: Yeah, and by the way, producer Brandon Combs says in our show chat, if Justin Jefferson is available in the third round of your draft, it means you passed on him twice, too. And Monty said, I was just going to say that. Well, yeah, I mean, okay. Well, I'd probably get him in the second round. Or maybe if I had the first, okay. If I do get the first pick and 2 full rounds go by, then I'm taking him with the first pick of the third round. All right? So I should take it easy.
0: There you go.
1: Take it easy. By the way, Combs also says Codmaster might be a legit nickname. And that was just poetic. I don't know if you meant to do that or not, Brad. Codmaster under the controls for this offense. That's some of your finer work. That's brilliant stuff.
0: Thank you very much. I did see in relation to the Penn State drug story, Snow Paterno yesterday, and I chuckled out loud.
1: Snow Paterno and Pablo Pledgebar. I mean, my goodness, dude. My goodness. I was debating whether or not we should focus and devote a full segment to that story, because it is just utterly insane.
0: Maybe. It really is.
1: Maybe when we need an extra 5-10 minutes to kill. All right. In 30 seconds or less, you gave us Herbert, Mahomes, CJ Stroud, and Tyler Shuck and their passing touchdown totals for this season. Which is your favorite one for this year, either over or under?
0: I'm taking the over on Justin Herbert, 24.5 pass TDs, because I believe in the offense. I believe in the genius of Mike McDaniel. And I think Herbert, Mr. Madison Beer, is going to have a damn good season. I know you vehemently disagree, but I think he's going to throw for at least 26. All I need is 25 to cash. I'm in.
1: All right, there you go. 310-840-4910. We're going to talk more in depth on the Detroit Lions when we come back and talk to Tim Twentyman, who covers the team for Lions.com. He's Brett Evans. I'm Pat Boyle. 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
21: 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It's a recipe for disaster.
18: Let's prepare so we all have a better story to tell. 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
22: Snakes, zombies, public speaking, the list of fears is endless. But the real danger is in your hand when you're behind the wheel. 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

0: Here's a look at your forecast.
1: A severe thunderstorm watch continues until 8 p.m. tonight. Partly cloudy skies tonight, with a chance for isolated rain showers. Lows level off around 65. Sunshine mixed with clouds at times, with fog in spots early tomorrow. Daytime highs approaching 82. Lows dip down to about 66 tomorrow night, mainly clear. I'm Staff Meteorologist Derek Height. Right now, it's 70 degrees.
2: 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Sports Radio for